0: Dogger cat. Correspondent Jim Ryan tells us about the brave new world of genetically engineered pets.
1: Like about 10% of the U.S. population.
2: I grew up with allergies to dogs. I could never have a dog growing up.
1: As an adult, Dr. Matt Walker is a researcher whose company has used gene splicing technology to remove the protein that causes allergies from a dog. The result? A beagle that doesn't make him sneeze.
2: I've lived with Bailey for over a year now and haven't had a single allergic reaction.
1: But questions remain about the long-term health effects on Bailey or her sister, Alfie. Jim Ryan, ABC News.
0: And you might want to check your pantries. A retail giant is recalling Better Goods pistachio nut butter over possible salmonella contamination. Correspondent Yuri Benajud has the latest.
3: This is actually a product that was imported from Italy and then went out to Walmart locations across 19 different states. Now, luckily, we haven't seen any illnesses from this outbreak at this point. What actually happened was Florida health officials went in and tested the jars of butter, and that's when they found the salmonella contamination, and that led Walmart then to issue that voluntary recall. And in a statement to us, Walmart wrote, "Safety is a top priority. When notified of recalls, we move swiftly to remove the impacted products from our stores and implement a sales block at our registers and online."
0: It is 8:03, which means it's time now for live team coverage of traffic and weather. Let's check in with Stephanie Stallworth in the W.
4: Hey, Jordan. Still working this red alert. Got everything underway here. Everyone's being diverted off of the interstate onto Paces Ferry and also onto Atlanta Road. So 225 North, South closed between those two exits for the entire weekend. Go ahead and think about the alternates now. Don't even stay on to 285 northbound past I-20. Take 20 into the downtown connector if you're heading northbound. And then north on 75, rejoin 285 beyond the closure opposite for your southbound direction. Crash 75 north at Chastain. Still working the right lane. For the Trustdale.com traffic center, triple team traffic, 95.5 WSB.
5: I'm WSB meteorologist Christina Edwards. Partly to mostly cloudy skies this evening with scattered rain showers moving through. Lows tonight in the upper 60s to low 70s. Tomorrow and Sunday, partly cloudy with a few pop-up storms through the afternoons. Highs in the upper 80s to low 90s.
0: It's 80 in Gainesville, 80 in Dunwoody, and 82 in Midtown. 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I'm Jordan Brown, 95.5 WSB.
6: I'm just a bill. Yes, I'm only a bill. And I'm sitting here on Capitol
7: Shelley with the show, live, local, well, topical, and relevant. Let's go to Bill Crane, my friend. Bill Crane joins us every Friday. How are you, Bill?
8: I'm doing well. You cut my theme song early, Shelley. The best part. And I hope to be a law someday. How are you?
7: I'm good. I'm wonderful, Bill. I'm wonderful. So let's get started. This week, earlier this week, we had Michigan elections, and then we had Tennessee elections last night. I want to start with Michigan. Your thoughts on what happened in Michigan, particularly around Amir Hassan. Trump endorsed, but lost to a guy that wasn't even running.
8: So I think the Democratic primary runoff there and in other parts of the country, the progressives that are the more vocal, more energized part of the party are pushing forward these Democratic socialist nominees. I do not think they will fare well in general elections. Most states are not New York City. Most states do not have that many progressive voters. And although I do think it's going to be a rough year for a lot of incumbents, I don't think that means people are ready to, even if the spokesperson is glib, to trade out the broken system we have now for socialism.
7: Right. And so here's the interesting. So you're talking about the Democrats. So the race I was talking about was on a Republican side. We'll get to that in just a couple seconds. But with Al Saeed, 67% of black voters in Michigan, which is a large number, went for Stevens. My thoughts, what are your thoughts on them coming back out for Saeed? I don't think they will. I definitely don't think they'll vote for Mike Rogers. They'll just stay home.
8: I think we're going to see a reasonably, for all the discussion and all the millions of dollars being spent, particularly on statewide Senate and gubernatorial races, I think we may look at a pretty flatline, turned off electorate that is not going to turn out heavily, in part because on the Republican side, Donald Trump is not on the ballot, or here in Georgia, Brian Kemp is not on the ballot. And on the Democratic side, there's no national candidate sort of leading this charge.
7: So you think the turnout's going to be low across the board for all demographics?
8: Yes, but for a midterm that has a lot on the line, including majority in both the House and the Senate, it should be, for the Democrats, a high turnout election because they are more energized. But a lot of the indicators and the polling data are telling me they still don't like their choices either.
7: Gotcha. Understood. Last night, Andy Ogles, I think his name is, the incumbent, lost to Charlie Hatcher. Trump endorsed Ogles and then went on Twitter and said he never stood a chance, but he endorsed him anyway, which I didn't understand. Why did he say he never stood a chance to begin with?
8: If you can find logic in your, I won't say your party's president anymore, but in your one-time favorite president and his moves, particularly when his party has such a narrow majority in both the U.S. House and the U.S. Senate, with Mitch McConnell gone, the Senate is practically down to the couple of votes that got his CDC nominee across this week, Erica Hart, who'll start in Atlanta next week. And yet he still continues to run off or not choose Republican incumbents just because at one time or another they've either been, in his words, disloyal or they have not supported him on a given issue. He doesn't have that margin. He doesn't have a supermajority. And if he thinks he can dodge, you know, being impeached a third time, maybe he can. But is that the way you want to go down in history, being the thrice impeached, never convicted president?
7: Right. But in this case, with Ogles, he was the incumbent. Trump endorsed him. But then as soon as he lost, his Truth Social, I get why he went with the guy that won. That's fair. I get that. But he's Truth Social. He said the guy never stood a chance. And I didn't know, beyond the fact that this guy was said some crazy things on Twitter, I'm trying to understand why he said he never stood a chance. But he endorsed him anyway. I just don't understand.
8: It's part of Trump world of hindsight, not only being 2020, but things he even said before he didn't say. If he said now, he didn't say it.
7: Right. It's just
8: if he said today, I told you your shirt last week was orange and you were wearing a red shirt, and this week you're wearing the same shirt and he says it's red because it was factually correct the second time, that's the one you're supposed to pay attention to. There is no, I mean, it's like now calling the White House front ballroom edition now the Defense Department edition.
7: A military center,
8: bunker, basically. Which he denied for weeks and weeks and weeks as the costs were going up and up and up. And now, because the courts are getting involved, he thinks if he throws the Defense Department in, that they'll back down. I don't think so.
7: Well, let's talk about the ballroom court case and everything. A lot of lost court cases. What do you think the voters are looking at this if they're paying attention? Right, a lot of this is inside political news. Politicos know about it. We know about it. People that listen to this station know about it. People that listen to my show and Von Hessler's show and Eric Erickson's show and so on, or Mark Aaron's show, they know about it. But the vast number of people probably don't know what's going on. What are your thoughts on these court cases?
8: To me, you're right. The general public and general electorate doesn't drill down whether it's a U.S. Supreme Court case or something in their local state or superior court. But big, easily understandable symbolic things like slapping your name on the Kennedy Center, redoing now twice the reflecting pool, without seeking permission from anybody, taking down the entire east wing of the White House, people can remember those things.
7: Right.
8: And they are reasonably simple to understand. So I think the courts may eventually decide right or wrong, but in most people's minds, regardless of party, you did it the wrong way.
7: Right.
8: Even if legally you can put your name on the Kennedy Center, even if legally you can take down a whole wing of the White House because you're the president and you're the current resident without... I mean, renovations have happened to the White House all the way back to Dolly Madison.
7: Right.
8: And, you know, Eisenhower put in a bowling alley. Nixon took out the bowling alley and put in a swimming pool. The White House press room was a smaller swimming pool that Kennedy used. That's one thing. Even paving over the Rose Garden. But taking down an entire wing of a nationally prominent and historic building without going through any channels is just, it's wrong. And I think people do remember that. So if it's a court case that comes forward and says what you kind of thought in your gut, no, you can't, that's wrong, that sticks.
7: Right.
8: If it's some minutia about how he handled an appointment or how he transferred money, I mean, I think the larger grift that's going on in the administration is lost on most voters.
7: Right. And I totally agree with you. All of that being said, we have a situation here in Georgia. Ossoff and Keisha Lance Bottoms, Ossoff's been going after Collins with the son-in-law and the blog and all of that stuff, the white nationalist, racist, anti-Semitic stuff. Now, understandably, John Ossoff, Senator Ossoff, has been going after Mike Collins, his opponent. But recently, Bottoms and Ossoff released a joint statement going after Rick Jackson for not saying anything to Mike Collins. And I'm wondering how that's fair, because why should Rick Jackson say anything to Mike Collins? He's not even mentioning Mike Collins in any way possible. Why would he? Why would he say anything good or bad?
8: Later in the campaign, obviously, there probably will be joint appearances, but they're not running a joint ticket campaign the way Keisha Lance Bottoms and John Ossoff are. I know they've met, but they're not linked politically. Rick Jackson doesn't need a machine or other, fundraising assistance, if you will,
7: right,
8: from the Republican Governors Association. So he can kind of run his own ship. And I don't think he will much align himself with several members of the party, not necessarily because of anything they've done, but because he doesn't need to. I mean, obviously, there will come a time,
7: right,
8: if he's elected governor, that he's going to need support of the congressional administration.
7: Right.
8: And if Mike Collins is senator, they're going to have a relationship. But that campaign is not looking great for Mike Collins. And, witness the two Republican mayors in Valdosta and Tifton this week endorsing John Ossoff, as you and I have discussed on this show before. Here's the magical recipe for political success.
7: Right.
8: Run for office. Have a limited agenda. Promise 3 to 5 things you're going to focus on, hopefully one or two of which you're actually passionate about. Get elected. Go do those things. Remind the voters you said you were going to do those things, and then demonstrate that you did the things you said you were going to do. Repeat. Run for re-election.
7: Right.
8: And I'm not saying John Ossoff is, I haven't endorsed him. I'm not saying he's the best senator we've ever had. But when that Hurricane Helene went through, according to those two mayors, before they had FEMA in their office, before they had a number of federal agencies later charged with renovation assistance, reconstruction, they had Senator John Ossoff in their office saying, how can I help?
7: Right.
8: They had 115 buildings that came down in the city of Valdosta. They had 37 fatalities in that part of the state and the Florida Panhandle. $6 billion worth of agricultural damage. He and Warnock, but him taking the lead, helped get the disaster relief money down there. And personally, the man gives out his cell phone and he answers his cell phone.
7: Right.
8: And that stuff may seem small. We're not about a U.S. senator who answers his own cell phone. And you and other people have told me, not always between 9 and 5.
7: Right.
8: That when you have it backed by constituent services, meaning a staff that actually does what they say they're going to do, is powerful.
7: It is. And I think I just thought that it was kind of, because here's the reason why I brought up the Rick Jackson thing, because I thought it was kind of short-sighted on, I get why Keisha would do it, but I thought it would be short-sighted on Ossoff's team to join in with the messaging about Rick Jackson not saying anything about Mike Collins, because one, he doesn't have to. There's no reason for him to. He's an outsider, so he's not tied to Mike Collins. He's not tied to these folks, right? Number one, but more importantly than that, everywhere the guy goes, he talks about his story, not just his foster care story, but his revelation in giving away his money because of his faith and how important his faith is to him. And so I'm not sure that, a guy like that has to say, hey, I denounce white supremacy. You know what I mean? When everything in his story is talking about how he's helped people, regardless of black, white, Jewish, Christian, whatever, if the people came and was in need that he helped. And so I'm just surprised that the Ossoff team joined that statement, because it's a stupid
8: move on their part.
7: Yeah.
8: I mean, they can afford it. And, the reverse, if Rick Jackson was to say to Keisha Lance Bottoms, are you going to denounce, and there are rappers and black extremists who denounce, basically are still eschewing violence
7: right.
8: for the United States and takeover and, anti-police rhetoric in light of the way she handled some of the summer of racial justice, but he's not going to do that.
7: Right.
8: One, again, he doesn't need to. And the reverse would be, he'd be called a racist for doing it.
7: Right. Right. So it's just kind of a I don't see the attack landing. Bill Crane, my brother, it's good to talk to you, my friend. I will talk to you next Friday. Have a wonderful weekend, and we will talk soon.
8: Hail on. Take care.
7: All right. Bye-bye. We'll be right back. Shelley Winter Show really quick. When we come back, we're going to talk to Glenn really quickly, but we'll be right back.
4: In the Trustdale.com traffic center, red alert underway with a weekend road work. All lanes at 285 north and southbound shut down between Paces Ferry Road and Atlanta Road through Monday morning. Detour route includes 75, the 7585 downtown connector, and I-20. We're working through it all weekend long with triple team traffic from the traffic center. Also, 85 north is past Hamilton Mill with a crash slowing you down ahead. 175 north Chastain all off to the right. Stephanie Stallworth, triple team traffic, 95.5 WSB.
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7: 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So, let me go to Glenn. Glenn's been holding, wants to talk about my mom. Let's go to Glenn. Hey, Glenn.
13: Hey, Shelly, how's it going? First of all, I'm 51, and I talk to my mom every day. I'm blessed that both my mom and dad are still with me.
7: Yes,
13: I'm
7: sir.
13: Sorry for your loss. They've been...
7: Congratulations, my brother. Go ahead.
13: They've been married 60-something years, and I'm going to tell you something. The difference it makes in people that I know that don't have a relationship with their parents is... It's unbelievable. So you keep talking to your mom every day. I'm sure she hears every word. And I just wanted to say I'm glad you said that, because a lot of people, you know, roll their eyes when you say you talk to your mom every day at 51.
7: Man, let me tell you something, man. I got to tell you, let me say this, Glenn, and I'm not judging anybody. Obviously, you and I are talking, you're with your parents, you talk to them all the time, and mine, I did, and now she's passed, I still do, right? So you and I are not talking about each other. But I got to tell you, and this is no judgment of these people, of people like this, but I will tell you, I never understood people that did not get along with their parents and don't talk to their parents. I don't understand that.
13: I didn't get along with my dad when I was growing up for obvious reasons.
7: Right.
13: You know, he's trying to teach us stuff. And this dude's crazy.
7: That's not getting along. That's just, you know, bucking up, if you will. You know what I mean?
13: Right.
7: Yeah, I'm talking about people that just don't talk to them. How's your mom? Yeah. Oh, I haven't talked to her in years. So I don't talk to her. Like, huh?
13: How's
7: that possible? That's crazy. Ladies and gentlemen.
13: I just wanted to make sure.
7: Go ahead. Go ahead, Glenn.
13: No, you go ahead.
7: I was going to say, everybody listening, if that's you, man, let me tell you something. A good friend of mine, my mom and I used to argue a lot because I'd take her everywhere and she'd argue with me and yell at me and stuff like that. But I loved her to death, right? And I remember my good friend Amisha saying to me, enjoy the time you have with your mom now and stop arguing, because there's going to come a point in time when you'll miss her even yelling at you.
13: Yep.
7: You know,
13: I didn't want to think about that right now.
7: No, not you. That wasn't directed to you. But that's what my friend said.
13: I'm just saying, you know, mom's is the anchor. I mean, you know, she. We always give her the credit she deserves. But yeah,
7: my man, great call, Glenn.
13: Give
7: her a shout out. Give them both a shout out.
13: All right, that's for Pat and Wayne.
7: Pat and Wayne, God bless you for having Glenn. Pat and Wayne, you guys, God bless you all. Have a wonderful weekend, Glenn.
13: You too.
7: Yep, and shout out to Pat and Wayne. Ladies and gentlemen, quick, you know, let me just tell you, if you have a rocky relationship with your parents, call them. Call them right now. Just say, I'm sorry. Whatever. I don't care what they did. I don't care if they didn't talk to you in your 20s. I don't care what they did. Call them up now. Say, Mom, Dad, Mom and Dad, Dad by himself, Mom by herself, I'm sorry. I don't care if it was their fault. Just say you're sorry and patch that up. Trust me when I tell you. Trust me when I tell you. The Shelley Winter Show. We'll be right back.
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0: It's 8:30. I'm Jordan Brown reporting our top story. The Emory community holds a vigil honoring the DeKalb County police officer who was killed in a shooting at the CDC campus 1 year ago.
26: Officer David Rose was one of the first to respond to a CVS where a gunman fired more than 500 rounds into windows on the CDC campus. Emory University doctor Andrew Pinley was a part of the team who tried to save Rose.
27: Today we don't relive that terror, but instead we remember a man whose last act on earth was to give himself for the rest of us.
26: Officer Elise Wells reflects on Rose's sacrifice.
28: I think that he would do it all over again. I don't think he would have any regrets.
26: Pinley calls on people to make choices that reflect the heroic decision Officer Rose made that day. Mary Ryan Howarth, 95.5 WSB.
0: Now the Atlanta Police Department names Charles Hampton Jr. as the new assistant chief. He joins APD in 2001 as the valedictorian of his academy class. APD says he has helped in some of the department's most critical initiatives. In other news, one student is hospitalized after a school fight in Douglas County. The county school system says a serious altercation occurred at Lithia Springs High School on its first day of school. A video circulating on social media shows the fight. Police responded and one student was taken to a hospital. Now an investigation is underway. The school system says an arrest has been made but declines to share additional information about the students because the incident involves minors. But it says appropriate disciplinary action will be taken. Meanwhile, we are learning new details today about last Saturday's mass shooting at an In-N-Out restaurant in Twin Falls, Idaho. Correspondent Alex Stone tells us police are still trying to understand why it happened.
29: The police chief in Twin Falls says no motive has become apparent for why a 24-year-old man armed with a handgun and rifle killed three victims and injured seven more in and around an In-N-Out restaurant.
30: I'm asking for all of us to avoid public speculation. We understand the desire for answers.
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29: Chief Matthew Hicks is crediting Good Samaritans for helping to stop the gunman. One was a former police officer who engaged the shooter, and another was an off-duty state trooper. The gunman ultimately killed himself when he was confronted by police. Alex Stone, ABC News.
0: Now a man from Gwinnett County is accused of scamming a Connecticut business out of $50,000. Police in West Hartford say 41-year-old Junior Astor of Loganville posed as a fraud manager at a local bank. The investigation began in 2025 when the business reported suspicious activity with its bank account. Astor faces multiple charges, including identity theft and money laundering. He's been extradited to Connecticut and is being held on $100,000 bond. In other news, one of Zoo Atlanta's beloved animals has passed away. The veterinary team made the difficult decision yesterday to euthanize the zoo's male giant otter, Bakairi, after discovering that he was an end-stage kidney failure. Bakairi's habitat mate, Tokenese, had a chance to say goodbye. Zoo Atlanta says he will loud voice and even louder personality. Bakairi came here 12 years ago. Now it's 8:33, which means it's time now for live team coverage of traffic and weather. Let's check in with Stephanie Stallworth from the WSB 24-hour traffic.
4: Hey, Jordan, still working, of course, here on that west side perimeter with the closure for the weekend. Again, the construction has everything shut down. 285 North South between exit 18 Paces Ferry Road and exit 16 Atlanta Road. Road work through Monday morning. All traffic is being detoured off of the interstate. Go ahead, avoid the detour and make your own using 7585, the connector, and also I-20 for your detour out there for the weekend. We'll get you through it as we continue through Saturday and Sunday. From the Trustdale.com Traffic Center, Triple Team Traffic, 95.5 WSB.
5: This is WSB meteorologist Christina Edwards. Partly to mostly cloudy for this evening with a few rain showers and thunderstorms rolling through. The rain will come to an end tonight, lows in the upper 60s to low 70s. Tomorrow and Sunday, partly cloudy, highs in the upper 80s to low 90s, an isolated pop-up shower or thunderstorm for both afternoons.
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7: Shelley with the show, live, local, topical, and relevant, and the new home for the politically homeless. The Shelley went to show every night, Monday through Friday, 7 p.m. to 9 p.m. So I want to talk about flock cameras. I've been seeing these stories, right? So the flock cameras, right, they're surveillance cameras, right? They license plate readers, they capture imagery, your year, make, and model of your car, where it goes. There's been abuse of the system, and they've been losing contracts. I don't know if you've read this. But a lot of local police force and law enforcement municipalities have been canceling their contracts because of abuse of the system, and also because the people are rising up against it. They don't want to be surveilled. They don't want to be tracked. And it's everybody. It's not just the liberals or just the conservatives or just the libertarians. It's everybody. Well, with the exception of the people that love things like this. But even law enforcement is pushing back against the flock cameras, right? I read a story. Why I bring this up? Because it seems to me when I'm looking at these stories, everybody, it's everybody. You can't point to a political party and say that party's against it, or socialists against it, or communists are against it, or libertarians are against it, or Republicans are against it, or young Republicans are against it. It's everybody. There's no political party to this. It's one of those things. Well, there's a story out there that Flock planned to use 350,000 Uber, Lyft, and delivery drivers as mobile license plate cameras. Nexar is a dash cam company that a lot of Lyft drivers and people use. They're going to partner with Nexar, and that way when you were in a Lyft driving, that Lyft camera was recording the license plate of the cars that they passed or that passed them. Just increasing the surveillance of people in this country. And it didn't go through, but they tried. They presented to Nexar to do this. Then the data centers. Again, an issue that it doesn't seem to be Democrats against it, or just Democrats, or just Republicans, or just young people, or just libertarians. It seems to be everybody. When I say everybody, I'm not saying that everybody's against data centers, but there's no political bend to it. There's no political narrative to it. That's why you're finding it tough to hear your favorite talkers or your favorite radio, television stations, whether it's Fox or CNN. You're hard pressed to see any of them really talking about data centers because they can't tie it to a political side. So they can't really talk about it. But if you pay attention to the news stories about it, you're finding that it's a bipartisan thing. People of all shapes and sizes and political affiliations are questioning data centers, especially young people. There's a story coming out of New Orleans, where New Orleans just signed an AI company to replace their 911 operators. So in New Orleans, going forward, when you call 911, it's not now, but when the deal is signed and it moves in, when you call 911 in New Orleans, it's going to be AI answering the phone, not a human. These are going to be the first real group of people that we see lose their jobs to AI. That's not going to play well. It's not going to go well. When you, yes, it'll go well when you call in and say, hey, 911, man was just shot on whatever, 3rd Street, I don't know, an address in New Orleans, the cops will be dispatched. It's an easy call. But what happens when you need to keep that person on the phone? What happens when a woman calls in distress because she's hiding under the bed because someone's broken into her home? AI's not going to be able to handle that. People are scared, young people especially. Data centers and flock cameras are bringing people together. And the politicals don't kind of know how to handle it because you can't demonize because it's not political. It's people saying, hey, it's a bit too much. And on the data center side, young people say, well, what am I? I'm going to college now. I'm going to lose my job. And yeah, there are people telling you, well, everyone's not going to lose their job. Well, a lot will. I just told you a story of 911 operators in New Orleans about to all lose their jobs. And you know, AI won't be able to sign. I've heard this. They won't be able to sign legal paperwork, but you won't need 1,000 lawyers to sign legal paperwork. You only need 10. A lot of people are going to lose their jobs, and a lot of people are afraid. Then you talk about what's going on in communities being impacted by. There's a lot going on that a lot of people don't trust. People are not trusting the institutions anymore. And that's not a Democrat thing. That's not a Republican thing. That's just people starting to not trust because they've been lied to so much. I don't know where it ends up. I don't. But I love the fact that people are starting to stand up and challenge what's being told to them on a daily basis. That's good. That's good. Trust but verify, a great president once said. Trust but verify, which simply means don't believe until you can see it for yourself. It's the Shelley Winter Show. We'll be right back. Everybody hold on.
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0: 8:46 in the Loud Security Systems Traffic Center. Red alert for Cobb County for the weekend road work. All lanes 25 north south shut down between exit 18 Paces Ferry Road, exit 16 Atlanta Road. All through Monday morning, traffic being detoured off of 285 north at Atlanta Road, off of 285 south at Paces Ferry. Avoid it altogether. 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From the Trustdale.com Traffic Center, Triple Team Traffic, 95.5 WSB.
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0: 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Ladies and gentlemen, first of all, before I go any further, Colby is leaving us. Today's her last day. I want to thank you, my dear little sister.
1: No problem. You're so welcome.
0: She has done a wonderful job. She's manned the board for my show. She's helped me. Colby is a type of woman, young lady. She's like my daughter to me, right? But she's the type of woman that can keep me in line without ever saying a word. Like, she can keep me on task, make sure I hit my breaks, make sure I do my commercials without ever getting on the mic. Shelly, you got to do she's just got this sense about her, an authoritative sense that's just really kind and nice. And I wish you all the luck in your future endeavors, my sister.
1: Thank you so much.
0: You will do well in life. You really will. You're a hard worker and you're a good people. You're good folks. So you will do very well. So God bless her. Wish her all the luck in the world and pray for our Colby as she goes on to bigger and better things than just the Shelley Winter Show. There's more to life than the Shelley Winter Show. I want to tell you, look forward, everyone that's going to be at Cobble Beach. Beach House on Sunday. We'll be there 2 to 6 p.m. for all the donors to the Carathon. We can't wait to see you. JD's Barbecue's providing the food. Don't forget, bring your bathing suits and your towels. And if you want a chair to sit out in the sand, we're going to be at a beach house. We're going to have access to the lake and everything. 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Also, want to shout out my good friend Carl Injects and Rockers Unlimited. They got Tanya Stevens coming to Morris Brown. So Rum Punch Brunch, right, is a reggae party been going on for years. Let me tell you this story. Let me tell you why I can't wait to go there this Sunday. First of all, it's a phenomenal reggae event if you're a reggae fan, right? Tanya Stevens, huge star. She's performing live. But the music is great. The dancing is great. The crowd is great and everything. But it's going to be outside at Morris Brown, so it's going to have a festival atmosphere to it. So it's going to be a lot of fun. But let me tell you, the last time I went, it's only because I, for no reason except I just hadn't gone since this time. The last time I went, I took my mom. And I still have the video of my mom dancing at Rum Punch Brunch. She was dancing her tail off. And I'll never forget, she was having such a good time that I was able to leave my mom with a group of women that I did not know before that day. And I left my mom with these women as I went around, you know, having a good time, you know, fishing, as they say, just fishing, right? But I left my mom with these young ladies, and they had a ball. They had a ball. When I came back to get my mom, she wasn't there. Like, she wasn't in the spot that I left her. And I panicked. I thought my mom had walked off. So I'm looking all over. I'm asking people, hey, you see my mom? And so everyone's like, yeah, she's all right. She's with those girls. Ask the bartender, you see my mom? Yeah, she's all right. She's with those girls. And I didn't know what they meant. So I'm looking around. I'm panicking. Because, you know, at that time, my mom, you know, had a slight touch of the dementia setting in. And, you know, she could have been anywhere. I go into the dance floor because it was outside. There's parts of it outside, then they had an inside. So the music that was playing inside, you could hear outside, but it was outside and inside. So I'm walking around all outside trying to find my mom. And I go inside, and I see a crowd. Whoop, whoop, making all kinds of noise. The DJ spinning, shouting out people. And I look, and the whole party's focused on my mom dancing by herself in the middle of this group of people. I'll never forget it as long as I live. Long as I live. So I can't wait to go tomorrow at Morris Brown. After I get off the air with Car Guy's show, I'm going to shoot upstairs. Mark Arum's got all the donors took Mark Arum's luncheon and tour. I'll see you guys tomorrow at 12 noon upstairs after the Car Guy's show.

0: going to hang out with Mark and Deborah Green and my cousin Vinny. It's his birthday, and a bunch of Mark Arum's people, and his listeners. I'm going to hang out, take some selfies with those guys, and then I'm going to head to Rum Punch Brunch at Morris Brown. Tickets are still available. I have nothing to do with the event, but I'm just telling you, if you like reggae, you should hit up Rum Punch Brunch tomorrow, because I will be there in all my reggae splendor, having a great time with my girlfriend. Is, hey, you sound young saying girlfriend. I don't know what you say, but you know, with the person that totally enthralled with. So she and I and some friends are going to hang out at Rum Punch Brunch tomorrow at Morris Brown. Ladies and gentlemen, I just want to tell you, let me end the show with this. There's a lot to talk about. There's a lot going on. Almost forgot. I got a shout out. So you hear me talk about my friend Fritz Engelman and Deirdre Engelman, his lovely wife. Actually, she's, you know, the leader of all of us, but you know, she's Fritz's wife, but she really controls all of us. But Fritz and Deirdre, they own Classic Bus Sales. I talk about Fritz all the time. He's a brother to me. He owns Classic Bus Sales up in Rabun County, and used to be here at Old National, and then he moved up there. And great company, Classic Bus Sales. If you're in the market for a bus or something, call them. If you have a church or a school or a little league team, call Classic Bus Sales. But he has a sales guy. His name is Ethan. Ethan just got married, so shout out to Ethan and Sam. Now, I got to tell you, if you see pictures of Ethan and Sam, Sam is his wife. If you see pictures of Ethan and Sam, you will realize that Ethan, like Fritz, like myself, like all the men that I know, completely he's outkicked his coverage. God has blessed him with a beautiful, beautiful wife and bride. So, Ethan, consider yourself blessed and act accordingly, my friend. But God bless you both, Ethan and Sam, for getting married, and may this marriage last forever and ever and ever. And true love always does. But I want to tell you all something. I have such a new lease on life between getting rebaptized on Sunday and then realizing the purpose that I'm here for. I'm here to serve a growing community of people don't feel the Democrats talk to them anymore, don't feel the Democrats represent them anymore, and also don't feel the Republicans represent them anymore. I'm servicing a need for a large number of people that need a political home. Doesn't mean I'm going to dog them out, both sides, all the time. No, they both sides do some good, and I will point out those good things. But I'm talking to the people who are politically homeless. Because there's a large number of us out there. We feel left out. We feel unheard. We feel like nobody's talking to us. Nobody's talking about our needs. No one's talking about our struggles. When people make fun of a college student for saying something about a $20 burrito, you know they've lost the plot. And I'm here to bring them all back. The Shelley Winter Show. I will see you on Monday. God bless you all, and know this in your heart. 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
7: It's 9 o'clock. I'm Jordan Brown reporting our top story. We have an unfortunate update. A 2-year-old boy is found dead in Marietta after an extensive search. Officials tell WSB Radio his body was found around 7:20 p.m. Messiah Harris was last seen around 1:30 today at an apartment complex on Ridge Run. We'll keep you updated as officials share more information. A week after he was sentenced to 15 years in prison, the father of Apalachee High School shooter asked for a new trial.
8: As Colin Gray is beginning a 15-year sentence, his attorneys are challenging his convictions for second-degree murder, involuntary manslaughter, reckless conduct, and child cruelty. Gray's lawyers say the verdict is contrary to the evidence and contrary to law and the principles of justice and equity. The 55-year-old was charged because he bought the Sig Sauer rifle for his son Colt to use, which became a murder weapon at Apalachee High School. A Barrow County judge said it was negligent, but recognized Gray did not intend to harm anyone or know that his son did. Veronica Waters, 95.5 WSB.
7: Now the state of Georgia begins the process of exploring options for a new voting system.
9: Over the next several months, the 9-member committee will collect information on options for the state's next voting system. Committee member and Paulding County Elections Director Deidre Holden says it's time for stability.
10: Voters don't like change, but we have got to come up with a process and a system that we don't have to change as frequently as we've been doing.
9: The panel will collect information and submit a report to lawmakers in January. The new system is supposed to be in place by 2028. Jonathan O'Brien, 95.5 WSB.
7: Now the Atlanta Police Department names Charles Hampton Jr. as the new assistant chief. He joined APD in 2001 as the valedictorian of his academy class. APD says he has helped in some of the department's most critical initiatives. Now new research out of the University of Georgia finds mental health workers may hold negative beliefs about people who use opioids.
11: UGA researchers poll 1,600 mental health care workers, including those who provide treatment and support services. Results show they're more than likely than the general population to agree with certain statements, including, I tend to negatively judge people with opioid use problems, and people with opioid use problems are to blame for their situation. Researchers say the findings are worrisome, as health care workers may be less likely to prescribe medications that could help opioid users manage their addictions. Cheryl Castro, 95.5 WSB.
7: And for the first time, scientists have used AI to create viruses that don't exist in nature. Correspondent Wayne Cabot reports.
12: A research paper in Thursday's journal Science says the AI-created virus was able to infect bacterial cells in a lab, but didn't use viruses that harm humans. Researchers trained the AI to predict DNA sequences, kind of like how ChatGPT predicts the next word in a sentence. On the plus side, it could solve genetic disorders and antibiotic-resistant infections. The downside? That a rogue researcher might create a bioweapon. Wayne Cabot, ABC News.
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7: 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Let's check in with Stephanie Stallworth in the WSB 24-Hour Traffic Center.
19: Hey, Jordan, still working. Of course, red alert Cobb County. Weekend road work, all lanes 285 shut down. North-south between Paces Ferry and Atlanta Road. If you're on 285 north, take 20 east. 7585 north to 75 north, rejoin 285 that way. Or if you plan on using 285 south on the west side, take 75 south instead to avoid the backup to the detour. And then take the downtown connector south to 20 west, rejoin 285 beyond the closure. From the TrustHill.com Traffic Center, Triple Team Traffic, 95.5 WSB.
20: I'm WSB meteorologist Christina Edwards. Partly to mostly cloudy skies this evening with scattered rain showers moving through. Lows tonight in the upper 60s to low 70s. Tomorrow and Sunday, partly cloudy with a few pop-up storms through the afternoons. Highs in the upper 80s to low 90s.
7: Right now it's 77 in Acworth, 76 in Douglasville, and 79 degrees right here in Midtown. 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

0: I will not support hacks, hacks in the Democratic Party who have led us to this Waterloo.
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6: All right, thank you, Scott Shannon, and thanks to all of you for being with us. Happy Friday. 800-941-SEAN is our number if you want to be a part of this extravaganza. Getting a lot of reaction to our little interview with Oliver Larkin from yesterday, and then we had Chris Rabon from Pennsylvania on TV the night before, and you know, these debates I'm having with these Democratic socialists, and they're not faring too well. Linda could have been more effusive in her praise of it. Jason is in today. Jason, what did you think of? How did I do? What grade would you give me?
7: Well, as an interview, I'd give it a B. As an interrogation, it was an A-.
6: Don't ever ask me for a grade, because you know what? I'm gonna apply your grading standards to your bonus every year. How's that? That's fair.
7: Well, somebody's a little woke up on the wrong side of town this morning.
6: No, I did not wake up on the wrong side of town. Not even close.
7: A little sensitive anyway. About stuff. I thought you were made of sterner stuff.
6: Anyway, 800-941-SEAN this Friday as we get going. All right, so Abdul Sayed, and we'll play it later in the program, refusing to renounce Hassan Piker. Abdul Sayed telling Republicans in 2018 on a panel, you may not hate Muslims, but Muslims definitely hate you. Abdul El Sayed saying he hates, you know, this one island called Mackinac, I believe is how you pronounce it, in Michigan, that apparently is Mackinac, that everybody loves. I mean, everybody loves it that lives there that I know. Sorry if I mispronounced it. We'll check in with Tudor Dixon later in the program today about that. Because she's there, she's live, she's on the ground, etc. But you know, everybody now is waking up to what, you know, first of all, how radicalized this Democratic Party is. You know, everybody now sees, because it's in writing, the DSA beliefs. Eliminate the Senate, the presidency as we know it, in terms of we don't get to vote for president, the judiciary, amnesty for illegals, abolish borders, abolish ICE, all of the insane, you know, positions that they have. Then, of course, defund the Department of War. I don't know. We have top geopolitical foes. Let's think out there. We got Vladimir Putin. We got President Xi. We've got Iran. We've got, you know, little Rocket Man. Oh, is the president, he's doing something at the State Department with Marco Rubio? You want it to, is you telling me you want me to take it? Is that what you're telling me?
8: I mean, you know, it's the president of the United States with the secretary of state. We are in a conflict with Iran.
6: All right, he's on almost every day. All right, let's listen to it. All right, we'll dip in.
9: For many years, but you're making up for it now. You're really making up for it now. So it's an honor, and I'm delighted to be here at the Department of State to announce some of the largest ever investments in American mining. A great thing mining is. We're putting our miners back to work, and we're reclaiming America's rightful place as the minerals superpower of the world, which is what we are. People just didn't know that for a while. I want to thank our great Secretary of State, Marco Rubio, for hosting us. It's a beautiful building, but you know, I look at the president's allowed to remove things from any building. And I'm liking the chandeliers. I like those Corinthian columns, but I don't know, cutting them out would be not good. Those are beautiful columns, but I'm allowed to do it. Every once in a while, I'll come in here and grab a painting and put it at the Oval Office, right? But not too much. But I want to thank Marco. I want to thank Secretary of Interior Doug Burgum, who's done a fantastic job. Secretary of Commerce Howard Lutnick, likewise, and as well as Executive Director of the National Energy Dominance Council, Jared Egan. Thank you, Jared. And thank you all. I love that, the Dominance Council. I've never heard that one before. That's a hell of a name. Where's Jared? Hi, Jared. I like that. Did you make up that? Did you come up with that?
5: That's all you, sir. You came up with that.
9: I think it's pretty good. Thanks as well to the leaders of many of America's great mining companies who are here and educational institutions who are also joining us today. Now, 250 years ago, America won our political independence and the Revolutionary War. In my first term, we secured our energy independence, and now in my second term, we're achieving our economic independence, ensuring that America is never again reliant on hostile foreign nations for the resources our country needs to dominate in the future. And we have plenty of those resources. Critical minerals are the raw materials of American strength that power everything from advanced weaponry to automobiles. And we want these essential products to be mined, refined, and made right here in the USA. With the American skill and American hands, we have better skill, we have better hands than anybody in the world. For decades, politicians let other countries steal our mines and mining jobs. They'd close up mines. They'd buy a mine and close it because it was good for them and put American producers out of business. The United States lost more than 3,400 mines. Oh, can you imagine 3,400? I thought they were going to say miners or jobs. It's mines. 3,400 mines over the past three decades, that's sad. But now they're coming back, and they're coming back faster. Many of those mines are being reopened, and a lot of new mines are being built. Over the past 18 months, our administration has signed or approved more than 160 minerals deals worth nearly $40 billion. And today, the United States is opening up new mines at the fastest pace since the 1950s. Nobody's seen anything like it. And that goes for auto plants, too, and AI and so many other kinds of plants. We have think of this. We have, in a short period of time, a year and a half.
6: All right. That's the president talking about achieving economic independence and mining and rare earth minerals and so on and so forth. Critical, by the way, for so many industries, semiconductors, the defense industry, on and on and on. By the way, breaking Republican Senator Bill Cassidy said that he will support Todd Blanche's nomination, likely assuring his confirmation, with Mitch McConnell still absent after a hospitalization. Senate Republicans could afford to lose only two votes in their efforts to confirm the Trump nominee if all of the chamber's Democrats, as expected, vote against Blanche. Before saying yes, Cassidy had not supported Blanche with GOP's, Lisa Murkowski, et cetera, et cetera. So we'll see. Looks like Todd Blanche will get through. This is a problem with the thin majority. People want to blame Trump for everything. I'm like, well, you know, he's dealing with, a bunch of people, and he has no margin of error. By the way, a tribute to Lindsey Graham. The Senate voted overwhelmingly to pass his legislation to impose sanctions against Russia and Iran after months of, fits and starts and stops and everything in between. That passed 86-12. So good news for Lindsey and also his sister Darlene, who is a lovely person. She still has not had a chance to mourn the loss of her big brother that took care of her when their parents died. She was only 13. This is what's fascinating about the times that we're living in and this radicalized democratic socialist communist movement that is now taking over the entire Democratic Party. Kamala Harris now has stepped out endorsing Abdul El-Sayed. Looks like Chuck Schumer and Kirsten Gillibrand have joined the DSA bandwagon. They are afraid that if they don't, what will happen to them? Now, I think it's important to maybe pause and think about what we're talking about here. You know, the DSA, eliminate the Senate, the presidency, judges, and amnesty for illegals, abolishing borders, abolishing ICE, defund the Department of War, end all deportations, eliminate cash bail, establish a wealth tax. Then you have cradle to grave, cradle to grave, womb to tomb, guarantees, government guarantees, because they do everything so well. You know, they've raided the lockbox of Social Security, Obamacare promises all broken. They've done such a great job with government schools. Let's give them control of everything. Guaranteed government basic income, guaranteed government job, guaranteed government healthy food, guaranteed government housing, guaranteed government child care, guaranteed government grocery stores, and it goes on and on and on. This is who they are. Now, as I talk about this issue of El Sayed in Michigan, and Mike Rogers, what an unbelievable, he's a patriot. He was a combat veteran. He served on the Intel committee. He worked with the, you know, Intel services and the FBI. I mean, he's had an unbelievable background. But here's the thing about Abdul El Sayed is his best friend is a guy by the name of Hassan Piker. And so for every Democrat that is now supporting El Sayed, they are willing to overlook a guy that previously called for the streets to run red with the blood of property owners. This is Piker, a man that said America deserved 9/11, a guy that has praised Hamas and communist China, a guy that dresses up and pretends to be Chairman Mao when given an opportunity to separate himself from this lunatic. Well, that moment was never taken by El Sayed. El Sayed punted. El Sayed wanted nothing to do with it. As a matter of fact, El Sayed refused to condemn his pal, his buddy.
10: You need to renounce people like the left-wing streamer Hassan Piker, who was campaigning with you, who was out there in Michigan on Monday night, I believe last night as well. Do you have any plans to do that?
11: Look, I'll tell you this. I'm less focused on folks who are campaigning with me, more focused on the folks I'm campaigning to.
6: How would he dare do that? So when Kamala Harris endorses Abdul El Sayed, understand that she knows how radical his friends are. Now, Hillary Clinton was a little bit more cautious, but still supportive. Now, same with Chuck Schumer, same with Kirsten Gillibrand. And Hillary Clinton warned that Abdul El Sayed needs to mend fences with the moderate Democrats he was vilifying if he wants to win. I don't think he's capable of it. Mark Penn, the longtime Democratic pollster, is predicting that Haley Stevens voters will actually go with Mike Rogers and make the right choice in Michigan. And he says the question is whether or not a lot of the moderate Democrats who were for Stevens will say, I just won't go there. I'll defect from my party. He said it's highly likely that you're going to see 5% of Stevens voters who are going to switch to the other side, and that alone would give a margin of victory to Mike Rogers. Interesting story. New York Times, moderate Democrats now fear that all these DSA radicals are poised to seize their party's presidential nomination in 2028. It's sort of like it's all been happening. They've all been cowering in fear. None of them have the courage to take them on because they know they'll be primaried and kicked out of office. Like some of their peers. So, but they've known this has been going on. This is, you know, since 2019, you're looking at 250 elected DSA members in 40 states. We are preparing for the next war that is coming, said Jonathan Cowan, the president of the Third Way, leading centrist Democratic group, revealing to the New York Times a new $15 million effort between now and 2028 to discredit democratic socialism. Their fear, El Sayed is paving a path for progressive to seize the party's presidential nomination. Maybe they should look at that poll we talked about last week in New Hampshire. Leading presidential candidate for 28th, AOC. The handpicked candidate of Bernie Sanders, the heir apparent. Bernie Sanders said earlier this week that he doesn't think he will endorse Wisconsin Democrat Socialist Francesca Hung. I don't think so. You know, he said, I met her once a couple of years ago. I was in Wisconsin. I bet he probably does. A new poll, by the way, on that Wisconsin governor's race finds that the Democratic primary voters in Wisconsin, by the way, the most liberal in the party. This is not the Democratic Party. This is the hard left of the Democratic Party. Anyway, they favor Francesca Hung by a 22-point landslide. She's now changing her position on pretty much everything. You know, I hate Thanksgiving. Oh, I actually love Thanksgiving. She changes her mind left, right, and sideways every second of every day. I never said defund the police. Meanwhile, she said it a million times. But this, you know, leftist, communist, socialist network, you know, has now completely, they now completely dominate the Democratic Party. Now, you do have commentators. We mentioned them. You know, we have Joe Manchin now is out of office. Bill Maher, James Carville, Van Jones, Mark Penn. Not a lot of them, but, you know, the only one that's elected that'll say it is a guy by the name of John Fetterman. You got to give a lot of credit to Fetterman, because I guess that's an act of bravery in this environment they now find themselves in. Anyway, listen, I want to remind you, you need a personal safety security plan. That is where Byrna, BYRNA.com comes in. Now, there are some moments where only lethal force will do. That's 0.01% of the time, according to the FBI. And last year, we have statistics, 2022. 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
6: I don't know where the time is. I didn't like Linda's grade yesterday when we had that shootout with the DSA member. I thought
8: what
6: I deserved
8: wrong with
6: an
8: the grade
6: A+.
8: I gave you? I gave you an A. I just said you were nice, nicer than usual.
6: Yeah, but the way you say that, I mean, I don't know if I take that as a compliment that I was super nice.
8: I know, you
6: I
8: seem
6: nice.
8: Offended that I said you were nice. Normally you crush them. I mean, it's hard. It's hard to listen to. It's painful.
6: I thought the ending was the best. So do you agree with to each according to their need, from each according to their ability? Oh, absolutely. Yeah, I agree. You know
8: that
6: who
8: was
6: first said
8: honestly,
6: that?
8: Honestly, that was horrible.
6: I don't, but I guess you're going to tell me. I said, yeah, Karl Marx.
8: He really didn't
6: know. That's
8: called
6: Marxism. He didn't
8: But again,
6: know.
8: This just shows, I mean, you know, he's in his 30s and this is what he's been taught through years of socialist schooling. The education system is where they screw him up.
6: More on the other side.
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21: It's 9:30. I'm Jordan Brown reporting our top story. A 2-year-old boy is found dead in Marietta after an extensive search. Officials tell WSB Radio his body was found around 7:20 this evening. Messiah Harris was reported missing earlier and was last seen at an apartment complex on Ridge Run. We'll keep you updated as officials share more information. Now the father of the Appalachian High School shooter files a motion requesting a retrial.
22: Lawyers for 55-year-old Colin Gray are seeking a new trial for him. It's 1 week since he was sentenced to 15 years in prison for the deaths of 4 people killed by his then-14-year-old son Colt at Appalachian High School. Gray's convictions include second-degree murder, a jury calling him negligent for giving his emotionally troubled son a high-powered rifle. The motion says the verdict is contrary to the evidence, not supported by the weight of the evidence, and is contrary to law and justice. He's at the Georgia Diagnostic Prison now with a maximum possible release date of 2039. Veronica Waters, 95.5 WSB.
21: In other news, the economy lost 23,000 jobs in July, according to the latest federal report. It's an unexpected drop. Analysts had expected the economy to add more jobs. The unemployment rate is currently 4.1%. Correspondent Elizabeth Schultz covers the economy and markets.
23: I just got off the phone with a financial analyst who said, we don't want to see a slowdown in the economy. You don't want to see negative job growth in any month. But this doesn't change in the big picture, the trend that we've seen a pretty solid job market, slower, but not totally negative. And something that, you know, they're going to have to look to see if this is the beginning of a trend or if there may be some quirks in the data here.
21: Back here in Georgia, both directions of 285 between South Atlanta Road and Paces Ferry are now closed for the weekend. The latest full closure of a section of the Atlanta bypass comes amid major construction improvements on the west side perimeter. The Georgia Department of Transportation says the closure is necessary so crews have enough space to replace and repair major parts of the roadway. All lanes are set to reopen at 5 a.m. on Monday. And you might want to check your pantries. A retail giant is recalling Better Goods pistachio nut butter over possible salmonella contamination. Correspondent Yuri Binajad has the latest.
0: This is actually a product that was imported from Italy and then went out to Walmart locations across 19 different states. Now, luckily, we haven't seen any illnesses from this outbreak at this point. What actually happened was Florida health officials went in and tested the jars of butter, and that's when they found the salmonella contamination, and that led Walmart then to issue that voluntary recall. And in a statement to us, Walmart wrote, "Safety is a top priority. When notified of recalls, we move swiftly to remove the impacted products from our stores and implement a sales block at our registers and online."
21: 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Live team coverage of traffic and weather is up next.
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21: 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Let's check in with Stephanie Stallworth from the WSB 24-Hour Traffic Center.
2: Yeah, Jordan, earlier you mentioned that red alert weekend road work. All lanes 285 shut down on the west side between Paces Ferry and Atlanta Road through Monday morning. All traffic detoured off of the 285 interstate. You don't want to sit in the backup single filing you to the closure. Been watching on the jam cams. If you're on 285 North, take 20 East, 7585 North. 75 North, access 285 there. Otherwise, 285 South on the west side. You want to take 75 South to 7585 to 20. Rejoin. I posted that detour map on the traffic page on the WSB radio app. So check it out there. 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Triple Team Traffic, 95.5 WSB.
3: This is WSB meteorologist Christina Edwards. Partly to mostly cloudy for this evening with a few rain showers and thunderstorms rolling through. The rain will come to an end tonight, lows in the upper 60s to low 70s. Tomorrow and Sunday, partly cloudy, highs in the upper 80s to low 90s, an isolated pop-up shower or thunderstorm for both afternoons.
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1: All right, 25 till the top of the hour this Friday. 800-941-SEAN is our number if you want to be a part of the program. Linda's suggesting that I ask you to call and give me a grade on the debate with the DSA member.
2: Either this the one on TV. This is just because you're sad. You're sad I didn't give you an A+, so now you need to go to the audience.
1: Say audience again.
2: The audience is going to be honest with you, and they're going to tell you what I told you. You did a great job. You were just nice. That's all. I don't know why this is a bad thing.
1: The word is called audience. It's not audience. Where did the
2: everybody knows that I'm
1: from?
2: Saying it right. Trust me. The audience knows. The very smart audience.
1: Say coffee.
2: Coffee. That's what I'm drinking right now, actually.
1: Say New York.
2: New York. New York.
1: New York.
2: New York.
1: Okay, say talk radio.
2: Talk radio.
1: Oh, she tried to. Oh, she toned that one down.
2: I didn't get the real
1: Linda. I did, but that means
2: Not for nothing. No. When you're not, I am a talk show host. Here I am, blah, blah, blah. You have an accent too, just so you know. Like when you're tired and you start to talk and it comes out.
1: Oh, definitely it comes out when I'm tired, but I purposely.
2: I know you work on it.
1: It's so silly, but when I was, I didn't realize how thick my New York accent was until I was in Huntsville, Alabama. And every caller would call in, "Man, Sean, how you doing? You talk funny." I'd be like, "What are you talking about? I talk funny? I think you talk a little funny. Welcome to talk radio." And we'd go from there. And then I realized, and I heard my voice back once. I said, "Oh my gosh!" Before I knew you, I'm like, I sounded just like you.
2: I know. I like that. When I met you 20 years ago, we sounded the same.
1: Listen, I happen to like accents. I like a Southern accent. I like an English accent. I like an Australian accent, South African accent. I like them all.
2: You know what we should do? We should get rapid radios for the whole team and then see whose accent sounds the worst through the rapid radio.
1: Well, if people want to grade this, they can. I'll give out the number and maybe we'll get a couple of calls in here this segment if you want to call. 800-941-SEAN, only because I think Linda wants to hear me get a bad grade because she just so begrudgingly. I wasn't angry enough like her. Well, this is but you try to get me angry before every freaking show. So this is like
2: I do that naturally. I'm not trying. It's natural. It's one of my gifts.
1: It's natural. It's a gift to try and piss people off. I mean, that's your mission in life.
2: It's not my mission. It was just given to me. It happens automatically. Listen, I'm not for everybody, and that's okay.
1: Oh, I that part I know. If the and the people could just hear you unfiltered. Oh my goodness.
2: They know.
1: They could hear you what do you mean they know? They don't know. They do not know.
2: They know.
1: They don't. They don't know. They would be shocked.
2: They would not be shocked.
1: If you want to grade me 800-941-SEAN, if you want to grade Linda's New York accent, you can too.
2: No, they can't.
1: Yes, they can. I can do whatever I want with my callers. The callers. When they call talk radio, John from New York. What's up, John? How you doing?
2: See, John's going to love me.
1: There's no John from New York, so I'm just making it up. I don't see one. I'm John from New York. Well, actually, Sean is John in Gaelic. Like Seamus is James in Gaelic.
2: Unless you are from the DSA, then it's Scott.
1: That's probably true. That is probably true. All right, a major storm hits. God forbid, power's out, cell service collapses, phones won't connect, text messages won't send. You need to communicate. You need to have the ability to communicate with family and friends and loved ones. Now, as kids, we all love walkie-talkies. We love them. They were fun. Go in one room, your friend goes in another room, and you'd communicate. Well, now we have industrial strength walkie-talkies, and that's where Rapid Radios comes in, and the ultimate emergency communication tool. And this is instant push-to-talk devices. It is on a nationwide LTE network. It offers, in other words, let's say you're with Linda in New York and you want to talk to somebody in California. You can do it because that's the range. You get unlimited range, coast to coast, no dead zones. 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They're fun to use, too. Your kids will like it when you have it around the house also. All right, maybe I'll go to a caller first. Let's see. Let's go to Todd in Oregon. Hey, Todd, how are you? Happy Friday, sir.
3: Hey, Sean. It's a pleasure to talk with you and long-time listener, first-time caller.
1: Oh, glad you're out there. Thank you for making this show possible. We can't do it without you.
3: Well, absolutely, brother. You got a Jim and Linda. I have to agree with her. And A, she's got the accent, but you know what? She's spot on, brother.
1: Okay, but she gave me an A. I thought I deserved an A+. That was my opinion. Especially, capping this thing off by quoting Karl Marx and the guy supporting Marxism and has no idea that Karl Marx said to each according to their need and from each according to their ability. I mean, that's kind of like a wow. And then he was very honest, seemed like a nice guy to be honest. I'm not, there are some nice people out there that are on the left that just, are not, they've been indoctrinated in our school system, government schools. But I mean, wow. I mean, this is how crazy the left has gotten. They've gone nuts.
3: Well, exactly right. You can't pin him down, but, you're exactly right. They're hard interviews. I listen to it. I very much enjoy you. I love your show.
1: Oh, thank you.
3: Linda's the bomb. I got to agree with her, sir. So, great show.
1: On a grade of 1 to 10, how thick is her New York accent? What would you give her? 10 being pretty thick.
3: I'd give her an 8.
1: 8. Okay. Todd, appreciate you, man. Thank you. Dan, Iowa, next Sean Hannity show. Happy Friday.
4: Hey, Sean. Thanks, brother. Appreciate you taking my call. Long time listener, truck driver.
1: We love our truckers. We wouldn't have anything on our shelves when we go shopping if not for you guys. And you don't get enough credit. And it's been very tough in the trucking industry now for a number of years. And I'm sorry about that.
4: Well, you know what? I'm a local driver and I work a lot of hours. So I'm grateful. I'm blessed. Praise the Lord is all I can say. First thing,
1: I will tell you, gratitude is one of the greatest gifts I think you can have in life. Appreciating the gifts you have, not focused on what you don't have.
4: Amen. It's biblical. Let me tell you, first and foremost, I give you an A+ on everything. Sean, you are an amazing person. I can't go a day without listening to you, honestly. And so I got to say that about you. And number two, though, I got to give you a really low grade on giving Linda such a hard time with her accent. I think her accent is wonderful. It's just...
1: Okay, on a scale of 1 to 10, 10 being a very thick New York accent, what would you give her?
4: I'm going to give her a 10, and I hope she don't take that
2: I don't take it personal at all. It's a badge of honor. Thank you very much.
1: You're being honest.
4: You guys.
1: It's all right. One of the things we pride ourselves in talk radio is we're honest and we provide news and information and opinion that you're not going to get from the legacy media mob. And then a little bit of entertainment, mixed in. I thought it was pretty entertaining with that guy yesterday. Mike, Louisiana. Thank you, Dan. Mike, how are you?
5: I'm doing fine. Sean, how you doing?
1: I'm good, sir. Glad you called. Happy Friday.
5: Hey. Oh, happy Friday to you, sir. First time caller, and I appreciate you answering my call.
1: Well, I'm glad you called. So what do you think? Scale of 1 to 10, how thick is Linda's New York accent?
5: I just come from New York, so I give it a 9. I give it a definitely 9.
1: She's got an 8, a 9, and a 10. That's a 9 average. Did you hear the debate that I had with the DSA guy?
5: No, sir, I did not. But I want to tell you, God bless you, God bless Louisiana, and God bless America. We appreciate your
1: Amen. Love it. I love the people. Louisiana.

0: nothing but devastation. Nothing. I mean, these neighborhoods were just completely wiped out. And then getting on the ground, and I remember being in one neighborhood, and one of the residents, for some reason, was still living in this, you know, dilapidated house that had been flooded and was a mess. And I just felt so bad for the people. I mean, you know, when you get your first house, it's like the coolest thing ever. I'll never forget when I got my first house. I was so happy. I felt so much joy in my heart. And I didn't pay a lot for it. I think I paid $112,000 or something like that. $13,000. I don't remember. And you know, I mean, cheap compared to what everything costs today. And I don't know, it was at the end of a cul-de-sac and had like 2 acres. It was so cool. Buried, nestled among high trees. It was awesome. And you know, when you work to achieve and you can achieve something that I never had even thought of happening. And it was so cool. Mike, we appreciate you, man. God bless you. 800-941-SHAWN, Donna, Mississippi. I wonder if Donna has a Mississippi accent. What's up, Donna? How are you?
1: Hell no, I don't have no Mississippi accent. I was born in the...
0: You don't think you have a Mississippi accent. You have a Mississippi accent. You have a Southern accent.
1: Oh, my God. I can't believe you're saying that. I've been down here like 30 years and...
0: No, wait a minute. Wait, keep speaking. I think you have a New York accent.
1: Yeah, I do. Please.
0: It's New York with a little bit of Southern flair to it. You have a very interesting accent.
1: No, please stop saying that.
0: Okay, I'll stop being honest.
1: Thank you. When I first got down here, it was very hard to get used to it. The food, the people, you know, it wasn't like New York.
0: Well, okay, so the pizza is usually different, although that's changed a lot around the country. You can get good coal fire pizza pretty much anywhere. I like thin crust now. You know, I don't, when I eat it, I never eat it. But you can get good pizza now in most places. Can you get good pizza down there?
1: No.
0: Oh, okay. Now, do you like Southern cooking? Like, I love fried chicken. Love it.
1: Oh, well.
0: Southern fried.
1: You know what we're known for is seafood. So the seafood.
0: That's true.
1: Excellent.
0: Shrimp, and I love barbecue too. I'm a big barbecue guy. There's a cool place by my house. I Uber Eats it all the time, and I'll go in there occasionally too. Donna, we love you. You sound great. Appreciate you checking in with us. Let us go to Ed in Indiana. What's up, Ed? How are you?
2: Hey, Sean. Hey, thanks for taking my call. First time caller. Listened to you since the Hannity and Combs days, but I got it.
0: Oh, I'm very grateful. Thank you. Happy Friday.
2: Happy Friday to you, and happy Friday to Linda, too, as well. And I got to take, and you're probably going to make this my last call to you, because I got to side with Linda on this, because I was listening to you today just a little bit ago, and you were talking about the walkie-talkies, and as you were talking about them, you said it was a great signal instead of signal. So I have to criticize.
0: I'm not going to lie. I taped a lot of podcasts this week. So I've done 3 hours of radio, hour of TV, multiple podcasts for 2 hours. So I'm a little bit, when it comes out a little more when I'm tired, it definitely will pop itself up occasionally. But I worked hard to eliminate it. You know, I do a national show. So where in the country there's not a real accent? In the Midwest, where you are, the Midwest does not have a distinct accent to me. I don't hear it.
2: Well, I'm originally from Pennsylvania, so I hear it all the time that I have a little bit of an accent when I'm over here. So, but yeah, I just had to call because,
0: you wanted to call me out and just give me a little bit of my own back to me. I got it. I'm cool with that. Last call on this. Don, South Carolina. I hope you're voting for Darlene Graham. She's such a lovely lady. I feel so bad. She's doing a great job, too. I think she'll be a great senator, great replacement for her brother. A little different than Lindsay. More focused on economic issues than foreign policy.

0: And I like Raleigh. She did great in that debate in South Carolina. What's going on, Don?
1: Oh, I'm calling from down here in South Carolina where we talk a little bit of accent. I thought you might.
0: You call that a little bit of an accent? I'd say that's a big accent, but I love the people of South Carolina. Lindsay was a dear friend. Tim Scott, Trey Gowdy, Henry McMaster. I love those guys. They're great. Wonderful people there.
1: So really, I don't talk like that, but I threw that out since I am from South Carolina all my life. But my wife's from...
0: You do know you have a thick accent, right?
1: Not now, I don't. Now before.
0: You absolutely do. Linda, how thick is his accent?
2: I think it's hysterical. I love it.
0: I love that you're saying you don't think you have one. That's the funnier part.
1: You guys have an accent. We talk.
2: See that? That's it. That's the perfect answer. There you go, Don.
0: Oh, man. Don, I love you, man. You have a great weekend with your family and your loved ones. Appreciate you. 800-941-SHAWN, our number. 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
16: It's 10 o'clock. I'm Jordan Brown reporting our top story. A two-year-old boy is found dead after an extensive search in Marietta. Police received calls for a missing child before 2 o'clock Friday afternoon. The male caregiver watching him says two-year-old Messiah Harris was last seen at an apartment complex on Ridge Run. Officer Chuck McPhillamy says there were some inconsistencies with the report.
17: When officers arrived, some of the initial information seemed inconsistent, causing them to question whether the child was actually missing.
16: Hours later, his body was found in the wood line near the apartment complex. Detectives are still investigating what exactly took place. Now, today marks 1 year since the shooting on CDC's campus, and Emory holds a vigil to remember the DeKalb County officer who died to protect others.
18: Emory staff reflect on Officer David Rose's bravery that day when more than 180 bullets cracked and shattered windows on the CDC campus. Emory University Dr. Andrew Pinley says it's about more than just remembering what happened.
19: He died so that we could become people worth protecting. And the greatest way that we can honor him is to be able to live a life of principle and service to others.
18: He says they carry the grief and pride of his family. Rose's mother was a part of Emory's emergency department staff for 20 years. Mary Ryan Howarth, 95.5 WSB.
16: In other news, both directions of 285 between South Atlanta Road and Paces Ferry are now closed for the weekend. The latest full closure of a section of the Atlanta bypass comes amid major construction improvements on the west side perimeter. The Georgia Department of Transportation says the closure is necessary so crews have enough space to replace and repair major parts of the roadway. All lanes are set to reopen at 5 a.m. on Monday. And a man from Gwinnett County is accused of scamming a Connecticut business out of $50,000. Police in West Hartford say 41-year-old Junior Astor of Loganville posed as a fraud manager at a local bank. The investigation began in 2025 when the business reported suspicious activity with its bank account. Astor faces multiple charges, including identity theft and money laundering. He's being extradited to Connecticut and is being held on $100,000 bond. In other news, fresh evidence that lifestyle changes can help prevent dementia. Correspondent Yuri Benajud has more on that.
20: Nearly half of all Americans are at risk of developing dementia after the age of 55. But researchers say that with three lifestyle changes, you can potentially delay that diagnosis by more than a decade. In a study published in Neurology, researchers tracked more than 12,000 participants for over 25 years. They found that people who entered old age with normal blood pressure, no diabetes, and no history of smoking lived 13 years longer without dementia than those who had all three of those risk factors.
16: Live team coverage of traffic and weather is up next. It's 10:02.
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16: 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Stephanie Stallworth is in the WSB 24-hour traffic center.
24: Hey, Jordan, you talked about that weekend road work on the west side perimeter. All lanes shut down right now between exit 18 Paces Ferry and exit 16 Atlanta Road, both directions. All traffic being detoured off of the interstate. You don't want to sit in that backup single file and go ahead and hop on 20 west to 7585 north to 75 north. Or trap on 75 south if you're going to be getting to the downtown connector and 20 headed in the westbound direction over to 285. So all that posted for you on the Triple Team traffic page on the WSB radio app with the map. 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
25: I'm WSB meteorologist Christina Edwards. Partly to mostly cloudy skies this evening with scattered rain showers moving through. Lows tonight in the upper 60s to low 70s. Tomorrow and Sunday, partly cloudy with a few pop-up storms through the afternoons. Highs in the upper 80s to low 90s.
16: Right now it's 76 in Tucker, 75 in Brookhaven. It's 78 degrees right here in Midtown. 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

0: I will not support hacks. Hacks in the Democratic Party who have led us to this Waterloo.
1: Well, as you well know, ICE has nothing to do with the southern border. That's Customs and Border Protection. 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
2: Now, that's not much of a choice. 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
5: All right, thanks, Scott Shannon. 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It is actually stunning to watch the reaction of people around the country as it relates to what has happened with Abdul El-Sayed in Michigan, longtime Democrat. He's a friend of mine, actually, and he was on TV last night, Mark Penn. He's in the category of James Carville and Van Jones and Joe Manchin and Bill Maher and all these other people, actually not wanting this guy around. But, you know, Mark Pence predicts that Haley Stevens voters are going to switch to our guy, Mike Rogers, who's, you know, military veteran, former intel guy. I mean, he's amazing. His credentials are amazing. But anyway, Penn told Fox News, the question is whether or not a lot of the moderate Democrats who are for Stevens will say, I just won't go there. I will defect from my party. It's highly likely they're going to find 5% of those Stevens voters who would switch to the other side, and that's going to give the margin of victory to Mike Rogers. We've got to win the seat in Michigan. Let's go to Abdul El-Sayed. Remember Hassan Piker. You know, we spent a lot of time talking about Hassan Piker on this program. Hassan Piker, I guess, does some show on some streaming service. I believe, correct me if I'm wrong, Linda, I think it's, is it Twitchy? Does he do some, he does it somewhere. I mean.
6: Yeah, that's, you know, where he does it.
5: Okay. So I'm not really sure. And he does these long, never ending, you know, crazy, you know, things that he does, but whatever. And he says the craziest things. He's got a picture of the Twin Towers behind him from 9/11. And, you know, it's moderate Democrats now, according to the New York Times, are preparing for war against the ascendant left. I'm like, well, you guys are a little late. You woke up a little late. Washington Post is even prepping voters for the very real possibility that a big blue midterm wave is not coming. Why would they think that's the case? In the case of Hassan Piker, El-Sayed's good buddy, you know, and now campaigning with other Democratic candidates, you know, he actually once called for the streets to turn red with blood of property owners. America deserved 9/11. He said that he praises Hamas, and communist China dresses up and pretends to be Chairman Mao. I mean, this is nuts. And then when asked to actually condemn this lunatic, you know, you'd think that'd be pretty much a no-brainer. It's kind of like, you know, me condemning anti-Semites and white nationalists. I'll condemn them every day of the week. I don't like those people. I want nothing to do with those people. Nothing. Period. End of sentence. No discussion. Anyway, here is El-Sayed refusing to renounce this guy, Hassan Piker.
7: You need to renounce people like the left-wing streamer Hassan Piker, who was campaigning with you, who was out there in Michigan on Monday night, I believe last night as well. Do you have any plans to do that?
8: Look, I'll tell you this. I'm less focused on folks who are campaigning with me, more focused on the folks I'm campaigning to.
5: Okay. Good old Abdul. Here's a 2018 clip telling Republicans on a panel, you might not hate Muslims, but Muslims definitely hate you. This is Michigan's Democratic Senate candidate.
9: What frustrates me more is not that you have blatant racism on the part of certain people, but what frustrates me more is, in the words of Martin Luther King, is that one of the most dangerous aspects is not when bad people speak out, it's when good people fail to speak out. And what I have not heard is the Republicans on this panel decisively and swiftly call out this kind of Islamophobia, this kind of racism, in the context, right, that they are wanting to represent a state that has the highest per capita number of Muslim Americans in the country. Now, you might not hate Muslim, but I'll tell you, Muslims definitely hate you.
5: Wow. That's pretty powerful. All right, joining us now is Tudor Dixon, friend of the program and the host of the Tudor Dixon Show. Now, she knows a lot about Michigan, some very interesting clips from El Sayed. Well, what's your reaction? And look, first of all, people were predicting, and the polls were showing, the last 12 polls, I think he was up in 11 of the 12. And people were kind of expecting, predicting a blowout, but it didn't turn out to be that way. But he still won. Not that Haley Stevens was any great candidate either, but putting that aside, are the people that I think that I know in Michigan ever going to vote for this?
6: There's so many people that are going to actually come out and vote against this. In fact, what you said about knowing people that would switch over to Mike Rogers, that's exactly what's going to happen. And I'll tell you, it's going to happen more and more because the Haley Stevens side of the party was afraid of that comment that you just posted, that you may not hate Muslims, but Muslims hate you. They were so afraid of being accused of Islamophobia, being accused of not embracing this culture, that they would not tell the truth about Abdul. And the truth about Abdul is that he is not a Muslim American. He is involved with some very bad people because tell me, why would today the Muslim Brotherhood official website have on their front page congratulations to Abdul al-Sayed for, quote, conquering the Zionists? The Muslim Brotherhood is anti-American. It is has been deemed a terrorist organization, and they have on the front page of their website today a congratulations to Abdul al-Sayed. That, to me, should be terrifying to the American people. But just what, I mean, even what you played just there about Mackinac Island, it's one of our most beautiful landmarks here in the state of Michigan. Everyone loves it. So many families have summer vacation memories from Mackinac Island, and he walks on that island with disdain. And remember, at that point, he was running for governor, which is why he was talking about the summer home and saying how awful it would be if he won and had to have a summer home on Mackinac Island. What an insult to everybody in northern Michigan.
5: What do you make? He won't condemn his good buddy Hassan Piker that previously called for the streets to turn red with blood, the blood of property owners. America deserved 9/11, praising Hamas, praising communist China, dressing up as Chairman Mao. I mean, this guy was out on the campaign trail with him. Never mind the fact that it didn't seem to pay off that Grandpa Bernie Sanders and AOC were in Detroit, you know, the weekend before the election, campaigning in Detroit, you know, where a big, huge block of votes are. Haley Stevens outperformed big time in this heavily populated area. That does not bode well, I would assume, for El Sayed to come November.
6: Well, the clip that you played where they asked if he was going to disavow what he said Hassan Piker was recently out streaming and he said, Abdul called me and asked me to come in. So he knew exactly who he was calling. He knew that this was a guy who said, let the streets run red with the blood of capitalists. They are socialists. They've come out and said it. Abdul is trying to play like he's not. But it's this guy. Remember, Hassan Piker is a birthright citizenship baby. His parents are not U.S. citizens. They came to New Jersey. They had a baby. They went back and raised him in Turkey. Now, in his 20s, he's here trying to mess up our elections. It's exactly what we said is the problem with birthright citizenship. This guy is a bad guy. He doesn't talk about Americans as though he is one because he's not. He'll say, Americans think this and Americans think that. People mistakenly believe that he is also an American. He is here to just disrupt. And Abdul has welcomed him into the state of Michigan. And people are not going to be fooled by this guy. And how could you accept anybody? How could you campaign with anybody who says this about 9/11? The Michigan people will not accept this. However, some people have been manipulated into believing this is okay because they've been treated so, they've been told so long that if you are against somebody who has a certain last name or a certain culture, then you are a phobic of some sort. But you can actually be against people who are against you. And that's what we're seeing here. Anybody who is accepting an attack on the United States of America is against us. And anybody who decides to ask that person to come in and campaign with them is against us. And we are allowed to say that. We are allowed to scream that from the rooftops. And it absolutely should have been done by Haley Stevens. She was too afraid. Mike Rogers now falls into the category of having to tell the truth about Abdul El-Sayed and end his runs for office for good. He should never be elected to office. Remember, he's already had a public administration role for many years in Wayne County as the head of the Wayne County Health Department. Every year he has been the head of the Wayne County Health Department, the outcomes for Wayne County, the health outcomes are the worst in the state. So he doesn't even do a good job at his own job. What he's been doing has been a complete failure, and that's probably why he didn't win Wayne County, his own county where he works.
5: Quick break, more with Tudor Dixon on the other side as we look at what is a pending disaster in Michigan for Democrats. Look, you're so excited. You've had a dream to open your own business for a long time, and you're getting close to opening those doors. And then a little hiccup, you realize, oh, legally, I need this insurance and that insurance and this insurance. That means you usually have to deal with this broker and that broker and another broker. Look, navigating that system can be as bad, if not worse, than dealing with the healthcare system. It's crazy. 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Thank God. 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

0: right, we continue our final moments with Tudor Dixon. Then your calls are coming up, 800-941-SHAWN this Friday. I know a lot of people, including the president, said, okay, we'll take on the radical extremists. And, okay, some people would argue they got what they wanted, a crazy person with extremist views, you know, another DSA member. The problem that I'm seeing, Tudor, is since 2019, 250 DSA candidates have won. What I fear is that people will take this for granted. What I fear is people will not understand the urgency of what the agenda is of the DSA, to eliminate the Senate and the presidency and judiciary and amnesty for illegals and abolish all borders and end all deportations and abolish ICE and defund the Department of War. Then, of course, you know, establish cash bail and abolish prisons, police. They want public ownership of corporations. And then, of course, their precious womb to the tomb, cradle to grave, New Green Deal. What is the New Green Deal? That guarantees universal income, government guaranteed jobs, guaranteed income, guaranteed housing, guaranteed child care, guaranteed grocery stores, guaranteed government healthy food. It's Marxism is what it is. I mean, to be blunt.
1: It is. And what a blessing that you are saying this. I mean, you get it in a way most people don't. They're not talking about this because we've seen it in New York City where they took over some of these Democrat seats. I mean, what their longtime congressman there who's been out there, I think it was Dan Goldman who was out there and he was fighting against Trump. They kicked him out and put a DSA member in. And those are strong blue seats. It happened in Michigan. Will Lawrence is going up against Tom Barrett. You've got Donovan McKinney that just kicked Shree out. They're these hardcore democratic socialists. They're not democratic socialists. They are socialists / communists. They are running as Democrats. And you made this point earlier, which was so also so keen, is that the Democrats didn't realize it was happening. It was like they were so focused on Trump, they were not watching what was happening in their own party. And they have allowed these people on the ticket under their name. That's what James Carville got so mad about. He was like, don't run at my party.
0: Well, it's Carville. And Bernie Sanders is now telling him to take a hike and start his own party. It's Bill Maher. I mean, Joe Manchin is now speaking out. The only elected official, though, is John Fetterman, which is interesting, but then Mark Penn and Van Jones and to a certain extent David Axelrod see the danger in all of this. Let me ask you about John James. I've always been a fan of John James. I'd love to see John James become your governor.
1: John James will be a phenomenal governor. He's going to have a tough race against Jocelyn Benson, but honestly, I think it's going to be a very interesting year in Michigan because we have straight ticket voting and Abdul is going to turn a lot of Democrats off. They're just not even going to come out or they're going to switch over and they're going to vote for Mike Rogers. And that means less votes for Jocelyn Benson. This is the best year for John James to run for governor. And I believe that we are going to see Michigan turn much redder. And we say it's a purple state. It's going to be a much redder state after this election because of how crazy the Democrats have gone. I mean, you talked about John Fetterman. Abdul called for his head on a pike. That kind of political violence is never acceptable, but the DSA is a different level. And it's, like I said, it's infected many of these races in Michigan, and that is going to have a major impact on putting John James in the governor's office come November.
0: Well, we always appreciate you being with us. Tudor Dixon, she has her podcast. Don't forget to listen if you get a chance. 800-941-SHAWN if you want to be a part of the program.
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6: It's 10:30. I'm Jordan Brown reporting our top stories. A new University of Georgia study has some worrisome findings when it comes to opioid addicts and those who treat them.
3: UGA researchers say the results suggest mental health workers may hold the harshest views toward the very patients they're charged with caring for, folks addicted to opioids. The poll involved 1,600 of these workers across 13 southern states. Overall, mental health workers and first responders were more likely to say people with opioid use problems are to blame for their situation, and they say they tend to negatively judge people with these problems. Researchers warn those negative views could impact how providers treat opioid-addicted patients. Cheryl Castro, 95.5. WSB.
6: And in a Stockbridge City Council meeting this week, members voted to release evidence from an independent investigation into financial and other allegations made against Mayor Jaden Williams. The City Council says the public hearing will be on August 15th to release evidence. Williams has been accused of misusing a city-issued purchasing card, his office space, and sexual misconduct. He has since filed a lawsuit against the city, claiming officials did not have the power to take away his administration. Powers. Now, live team coverage of traffic and weather is up next. It's 10:31.
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6: It's 10:35, which means it's time now for live team coverage of traffic and weather. Here's Brianna Rose in the WSB 24-Hour Traffic Center.
19: Good evening, Jordan. Good evening, Atlanta. Let's take a look at the west side of the perimeter on I-25 northbound. All lanes are closed between South Atlanta Road exit 16 and Paces Ferry Road exit 18. Elsewhere on I-25 southbound, our lanes are closed between Paces Ferry Road exit 18 and South Atlanta Road exit 16. Heads up if you're traveling in Cobb County, we've got a stalled vehicle on I-75 southbound near SR5 and Canton Road, taking out the left lane, causing delays throughout that stretch. I'm Brianna Rose from the Trustell.com Traffic Center, Triple Team Traffic, 95.5 WSB.
10: This is WSB meteorologist Christina Edwards. Partly to mostly cloudy for this evening with a few rain showers and thunderstorms rolling through. The rain will come to an end tonight, lows in the upper 60s to low 70s. Tomorrow and Sunday, partly cloudy, highs in the upper 80s to low 90s, an isolated pop-up shower or thunderstorm for both afternoons.
6: 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Breaking news when it happens. I'm Jordan Brown, 95.5 WSB.

0: 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Sean Hannity and the breaking news you might have missed today. It's Sean's Insider Information. 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
1: 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And that, of course, would be PureTalk. All right. We told you this story about Snuggles. Now, first we did the story about saving Lucy, and thank God we had a good ending with that. Snuggles have had a provoked biting incident. Snuggles is owned by a loving family, never bit anybody before. The person that was bit by Snuggles admits that they kind of provoked the dog, and they're begging the state not to euthanize the dog. Had no prior incidents, no incidents now. And the state has been hell-bent on putting this dog down. And meanwhile, nobody wants the dog to be put down. This battle's been going on for a year. Now, the attorney for the family involved in all of this, Christina Ponig Macchio, is here with an update, because apparently we have some news. We were able to successfully help get Lucy freed, and we're hoping to get Snuggles off of death row and freed as well. Christina, welcome back. What's the update?
2: Hey, Sean. Well, first, I want to thank you on behalf of the family for using your platform and your voice to bring attention to this issue for Snuggles, for the family. It is making a difference. You asked your listeners last week to respectfully reach out to the county, to the city, to express their opinion on Snuggles, and they did. That is certainly, I think the city and the county are realizing how important this issue is to your listeners, to this family. And we just are so grateful.
1: Now, did you get a lot of response? Did you get good response the last time?
2: So from your listeners, we absolutely did. Here is where we are in the court process. We are essentially in a holding pattern with the Court of Appeals. Both parties, both sides, have said that there is additional business that the Superior Court, effectively the lower Court of Appeals, needs to decide and consider before the Court of Appeals weighs in here. So jurisdictionally, there are some threshold issues for the court. But in the meantime, Sean, we have a spokesperson for Pima County is sending out the message to people who reach out to express their concern about the case that whether or not Snuggles was provoked, as far as the county is concerned, the only thing that matters is that we have a victim who was bitten. I'm paraphrasing, of course. But
1: by the way, the quote, victim who was bitten is begging them to release Snuggles.
2: That's exactly correct, Sean. The victim is begging for this result to be reversed. She does not want it. The family will do anything, enter into a behavioral plan. They have offered it. They've really, I mean, I'll tell you, Sean, that the family has gone through life savings to protect this dog, to keep it alive to this point. I mean, they have pulled every lever they could. So we're going to continue to pursue the lawful process, and we're grateful to have the opportunity to do so, and we leave it in the court's hands. But in the meantime, the county has said whether or not the dog was provoked, that's not an issue for us. That's a huge issue. It's the ball game, Sean.
1: Well, I mean, let me ask you a question, and let me use a hypothetical. if I walk up to a dog and I start hurting the dog, what would be my natural, what would the dog's natural reaction be? To bite me. That is their only method of defense. Yeah. The person is on record admitting they provoked the dog.
2: Yeah.
1: This is a predictable response. I'll give you another example. I tell people this all the time. I love dogs. If a dog has a bone, don't take the bone away from the dog. If you do, your risk of getting bitten goes up exponentially. You just don't do it.
2: You don't do it. You don't do it. And here, this was, nothing was, this was a pure accident. The victim startled him accidentally, and she used, I think, in her testimony that she startled him or she tapped him on the head, and it happened in a mixture of factors where the dog was in protection.
1: That's a quintessential fight or flight response. That is, and dogs are like baby wolves. People don't understand that part of it either, and it sounds bad, but it's not.
2: Right. Right. That's exactly right. So we will continue to press the process, Sean. We're going to continue to pull every lawful lever we can on behalf of this family, on behalf of Snuggles. We're grateful that the court is looking at these questions as it is. We're going to press and be, you know, faithful in every step of this way on behalf of Snuggles and on behalf of this family who really, really would love to bring this process to an end and bring their boy home.
1: Christina, if people want to get in touch with you, help in this case, voice their concern, how would they do that?
2: They can reach out to, I am on X. They can certainly reach out to me on X at Christina Macchio, M-A-C-C-I-O. They can reach out to me at my firm email address, which is online. You Google me and Google my name and you'll get my firm email address. But maybe easiest spot to start would be on social media on X. And of course, we're so grateful for people's support. And Sean, so grateful to you for keeping this on people's radar and using your platform and your voice to really shine a light
1: well,
2: on here. For
1: you know, we do a lot of politics, but I got to tell you something. Dogs, you know, should melt everybody's heart. This dog should not be killed over this incident. This is insane.
2: Oh.
1: Anyway, Christina, good to have you back. Thank you. And we're praying for Snuggles.
2: Thank you so much, Sean. We really appreciate it.
1: All right. Thank you. 800-941-SEAN this Friday. Chuck in Texas. Happy Friday, Chuck. God bless Texas. Glad you called, my friend.
3: Happy Friday to you, sir. Mr. Hannity, you're a great American.
1: You're a great American, sir.
3: Yes. Yeah,
1: what's on your mind today?
3: Listen, yesterday, that cross-examination you did with Oliver Larkin, that DSA nut job in Florida that's running for the 25th district, I thought you were absolutely amazing at your cross-examination skills. And I have to agree with Linda. I think you would make a fabulous attorney.
1: By the way, you know who said that based on the guy Rab that we had on TV the night before? Trey Gowdy, who never lost a case, he said, you'd be a phenomenal prosecutor. Now, coming from Trey, that's quite a high compliment. He's a friend of mine. And I'm honored and touched that you think so, but I just refuse to let these people off the hook. You got to keep the pressure up. And all right, do you support this? No. I didn't ask you that. Did you support this? Yes or no? Yeah. You know, cause they don't want to answer questions. They want to deflect. Bill O'Reilly hit on this earlier in the week and, you know, Bill de Blasio tried that earlier in the week. And I'm like, I didn't ask you that. I'm asking you, should you defund the police or whatever it happens to be? Do you want to defund the Department of War? Any of their loony positions? I'm very grateful for your compliment. I thought Linda could have been far more effusive than she was.
3: Well, listen, whatever you're paying her, you need to double it because she is fantastic. And I think you guys have an amazing show. I've been listening to you for years. This is my first time ever talking to you. I would never pass up this opportunity. You did ask him one question yesterday, and I remember this distinctly. You asked him, should we defund the Department of War? And he said, oh, of course, you know, the Pentagon hasn't been able to pass a budget for years. And I'm a retired Air Force veteran. I said, excuse me? I didn't know the Pentagon passed budgets. The Pentagon.
1: I mean, listen, Washington never passes a budget on time. The fiscal year starts, what is it? No, October 1. and they've never get their budgets done on time, either party, ever. It's frustrating. And that's why you have the battles over government shutdowns and continuing resolutions, because they don't do their job the way you and I have to do our jobs. Chuck, we love our friends in Texas. God bless Texas. Please don't forget our buddies Greg Abbott and Ken Paxton. Please do not let sixth gender win in Texas. God help us. Mike in my free state of Florida. Mike, how are you? And I'm glad you called. Happy Friday, sir. Did you see Governor DeSantis on TV last night? He was phenomenal.
4: Happy Friday, Sean. How are you?
1: I'm good, sir. What's going on?
4: We're over here in Delray laughing at your Larkin guy yesterday. That was hilarious.
1: I get paid to, inform and entertain. So if I can entertain you while informing you, I'm doing my job. That's what I'm paid to do.
4: You did a hell of a job. You know what makes me laugh? And he's such a fraud, such a panderer. He either doesn't know what he believes in, right? Or he's just trying to be so coy to try to, deflect. And he was doing a real bad job at that. So he don't even know what he's up to. That's how dumb and misled he is. And why that happens is because it all stems from the Barry Quare and his advisor, Valerie Jarrett, who says, I'm going to get America to implode by attacking itself through the Constitution. So now it's all coming to pass. All these people, and what they've done is they've gone into all the liberal areas, Palm Beach County, where I live, in Delray Beach, Broward County.
1: Delray Beach is awesome. I've been to Delray Beach a bunch. How great is Atlantic Avenue?
4: Dude, you want to see 20 years ago.

0: awesome there too. So I'm a big bow hunter and an archer. So listen, I've been living in Delray since 1995. So it's I seen it go through all the rigmarole. But
1: oh, listen, it's grown by leaps and bounds. I keep seeing that they're putting up one big building after another. They're building, I guess, a co-op or an apartment complex right now. And I actually looked at it myself. Mike, appreciate you, man. God bless you. All right, quick break this Friday. Back to our phones we will go. 800-941-SHAWN is on number. 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
1: All right, on this Friday, let's get back to our busy phones. 800-941-SHAWN if you want to be a part of the program. Let's say hi to Daryl in Colorado. What's up, Daryl? How are you? Glad you called this Friday.
19: Hey, Sean, how you doing, man? Good to talk to you.
1: Good to talk to you, my friend. Happy Friday, sir.
19: Happy Friday. Hey, I wanted to just chime in with you. I'm a conservative. I've always been a conservative. I see how these Democrat socialists are getting teeth. And the problem is this country is broken. Both political parties, Republicans, the Democrats, are completely broken. So now it's basically

0: The Main Street America is now looking and kind of taking a page from Donald Trump's book back in 2016. What the hell do you have to lose with us? And I get it. There's some far crazy things that they say. Okay. There's things I don't agree with. But the problem is Trump, I'm very disappointed in Trump. I mean, in my opinion, and I've talked to people here, some people say that, well, he over delivered and is over promised and under delivered. I think he sold out. That's my personal view. I think he's.
1: Well, let me ask you a question. I mean, I actually this part of things kind of bothers me, and that is, I think Republicans have this tendency to always create a circular firing squad. Democrats, they circle the wagons. And what I mean by that is, did Donald Trump successfully close the border?
0: Yes, he did.
1: All right. Did Donald Trump restore law and order in places that most needed it in the country?
0: Yes.
1: Was it a good or bad thing that Donald Trump stopped Iran from becoming a nuclear power?
0: That's a bad idea, man. Iran was never going to fire a nuclear weapon. Whoa.
1: You're saying definitively that the mullahs in Iran, the number one state sponsor of terror, that were fighting so hard for that nuclear, they were never going to fight. Well, what if you were wrong? How many millions of people potentially could die?
0: Here's my thoughts on this. I don't believe there's a country on this planet that would fire a nuclear weapon at somebody else, because it's the end of everybody. Everybody.
1: If there's one country that would, it would be the number one state sponsor of terror that believes in this crazy, insane, perverted, convert or die ideology. So we just disagree. You disagree with the president. Doesn't mean, you know, the president is doing exactly what he did in his first term. Took out the ISIS caliphate, took out Soleimani, Baghdadi. Dropped the mother of all bombs on Afghanistan. He's not doing anything different than he did in his first term. You know, and those people that say that the Trump doctrine's isolationism, I think, just misunderstand him purposefully. But you're entitled to your opinion. I appreciate it. You know, he also has a problem. I mean, he's got a very slim majority in the House and Senate. He's you know, fighting for every single thing he can get. It's not always easy. So I give him a little more slack than you do, for sure. Listen, one of the best things I've done in my life is when I started to be able to save money, mid to late 20s, I don't remember exactly when, somebody grabbed me and said, you know, you might want to diversify your portfolio. I'm like, huh? What does that mean? I didn't know too much about it, even though I studied economics in college. I knew what it meant. And he said, just take a percentage of your savings and put it in gold and silver. Reagan famously said, inflation is as violent as a mugger, as frightening as an armed robber, and as deadly as a hitman. Kind of smart to listen to Reagan. Look, here's the thing. 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
9: It's 11 o'clock. I'm Jordan Brown with our top story. A week after he was sentenced to 15 years in prison, the father of an Appalachian high school shooter asked for a new trial.
10: As Colin Gray is beginning a 15-year sentence, his attorneys are challenging his convictions for second-degree murder, involuntary manslaughter, reckless conduct, and child cruelty. Gray's lawyers say the verdict is contrary to the evidence and contrary to law and the principles of justice and equity. The 55-year-old was charged because he bought the Sig Sauer rifle for his son Colt to use, which became a murder weapon at Appalachian High School. A Barrow County judge said it was negligent, but recognized Gray did not intend to harm anyone or know that his son did. Veronica Waters, 95.5 WSB.
9: In other news tonight, a 2-year-old boy is found dead after an extensive search in Marietta. Police received calls for a missing child before 2 o'clock Friday afternoon. The male caregiver watching him says 2-year-old Messiah Harris was last seen at a apartment complex on Ridge Run. Officer Chuck McPhillamy says there were some inconsistencies with the report.
11: When officers arrived, some of the initial information seemed inconsistent, causing them to question whether the child was actually missing.
9: Hours later, his body was found in the woodline near the apartment complex. Detectives are still investigating what exactly took place. Now, the Emory community holds a vigil honoring the DeKalb County police officer who was killed in a shooting at the CDC campus 1 year ago.
12: Officer David Rose was one of the first to respond to a CVS where a gunman fired more than 500 rounds into windows on the CDC campus. Emory University Dr. Andrew Pinley was a part of the team who tried to save Rose.
13: Today we don't relive that terror, but instead we remember a man whose last act on earth was to give himself for the rest of us.
12: Officer Elise Wells reflects on Rose's sacrifice.
14: I think that he would do it all over again. I don't think he would have any regrets.
12: Pinley calls on people to make choices that reflect the heroic decision Officer Rose made that day. Mary Ryan Howarth, 95.5 WSB.
9: And the U.S. economy lost 23,000 jobs in July, the Labor Department revealed today. It's the opposite of what analysts expected. KPMG Chief Economics and Managing Director Diane Swonk says some of the numbers can be attributed to the World Cup, but not all.
15: We actually are seeing the squeeze on low and middle income households in terms of their discretionary spend. They also cut back on restaurant purchases for several months now. That is besides the World Cup.
9: Meanwhile, a new government report found that Elon Musk Department of Government Efficiency, or DOGE, vastly inflated how much money it claimed to save taxpayers in the early months of President Trump's second term. Correspondent Jay O'Brien reports from Washington.
16: In one example, the GAO found that DOGE couldn't provide information for 96% of purported savings from canceled federal contracts. And the review also found that more than 2,500 of the contracts DOGE touted as having canceled were never truly terminated. But DOGE still upended the lives of federal workers. More than 300,000 were either fired or opted to leave across all corners of the federal government.
9: Live team coverage of traffic and weather is up next. It's 11:02.
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6: 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Brianna Rose is in the WSB 24-hour traffic center.
7: Good evening, Jordan. Good evening, Metro Atlanta. Heads up if you're traveling in DeKalb County. Looks like we've got a crash on I-85 northbound near Pleasantdale Road, exit 96. Taking out three left lanes, causing delays as you travel through Doraville headed towards Norcross. Elsewhere on I-25 northbound, all lanes are closed due to construction on between South Atlanta Road exit 16 and Paces Ferry Road exit 18. Elsewhere on I-25 southbound, our lanes are closed to traffic due to all lanes are closed as you travel from Paces Ferry Road exit 18 between South Atlanta Road exit 16 as well. I'm Brianna Rose from the Trustell.com Traffic Center, Triple Team Traffic, 95.5 WSB.
8: I'm WSB meteorologist Christina Edwards. Partly to mostly cloudy skies this evening with scattered rain showers moving through. Lows tonight in the upper 60s to low 70s. Tomorrow and Sunday, partly cloudy with a few pop-up storms through the afternoons. Highs in the upper 80s to low 90s.
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0: I will not support hacks, hacks in the Democratic Party who have led us to this Waterloo.
1: Well, as you well know, ICE has nothing to do with the southern border. 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
2: Well, that's not much of a choice. 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
3: Freedom is back in style. Welcome to the revolution.
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3: 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More behind-the-scenes information on breaking news. And more bold, inspired solutions for America. Coming up next, our final news roundup and information overload hour.
5: All right, news roundup and information overload hour. Here's our toll-free telephone number this Friday. It is 800-941-SEAN if you want to be a part of the program. Sophie Cunningham making these statements as one of the best players this year in the WNBA. She's on the Indiana Fever. She plays with Caitlin Clark. And she just stood up for girls in women's sports and not having biological men in locker rooms or playing these sports games, playing against women. There are physical differences between men and women. It's simple biology. You know, there are exceptions, but in most cases, men are physically stronger than women. I mean, I found it really smart and clever and interesting that Clay Travis, my Fox colleague, actually came out with a great idea, and he's offering $10 million to last year's WNBA championship team to play a boys' high school team of his choice for a $10 million prize that he's putting up. And he's getting nothing but crickets from the team and from the WNBA. So all Sophie Cunningham, now when she was asked again, you know, does she stand by her position? She said, yes, unapologetically. And, you know, she's been getting, you know, some support and getting some boos in different stadiums that she goes to. The Fever out of Indiana, that Sophie Cunningham's team was playing the Minnesota Lynx. That coach comes out with a shirt that game. Her name is Cheryl Reeves, and it says, trans kids belong. I'm like, oh, you want to start a fight with Sophie Cunningham? I see where this is going. Not a difficult thing to pick out here. Now, then you have Gabby Williams, Golden State, plays with Golden State, and the players supporting trans women playing in the NBA. WNBA has no problem letting this point of view out. Listen.
6: I think it's trans rights now is our new battle. That's what I think that I was saying, that like the battles have changed.
7: Oh, yes.
6: You know, like our intentions are the same, and now the environment has changed. We see trans people's rights being, you know, stripped away from them. There's a lot of discourse around trans athletes and what they can compete in. I would welcome a trans athlete on my team or against my team anytime. I don't think it's a problem in the world. It's just another way to kind of attack trans people. You know, we've seen players like Leisha Clarendon, who stepped into that forefront and have been brave enough and courageous enough to kind of step up. So I guess that's the next battle that we have to fight as athletes.
5: Then you have another Golden State team member, Natalie Nakase, and she's saying the same thing. Listen.
8: With, like, for me, sports is about belonging. It's about inclusivity. It's about allowing everyone to be their authentic self. You know, I'm big on that just because I have been criticized for my height, for my ethnicity. I've been in those, you shouldn't belong here, many times. And for me, I don't want that space, especially Golden State, to ever feel like that. So I'm all about women, little girls deserving to play. And that includes trans women. So I'm all about inclusivity.
5: All about inclusivity. Anyway, joining us now, friend of the program, she has one of the best podcasts out there, in my humble opinion. I've been a guest on it. She, by the way, she's brutal. She is so hard. She just comes at you and never stops and makes you say stuff that you'd never planned on saying. Our friend Sage Steele is back at the Sage Steele Show. What did you get me to sit down for 5 hours in a row straight? It was crazy.
9: It was so fun, and it was only 2 hours, and it's like, oh, wait,
7: I have to go to work. Sean had a big show to do. I think I've heard of it before on Fox. It was so much fun, and I'm forever grateful.
5: It was fun. You and your husband are two of the nicest people I've ever met.
7: Thank you. You are the best. It was really, really awesome for me, so thank you.
5: So there's a great story behind Sage Steele, her husband, and me, and that is that Sage was doing my podcast when it was just on Fox Nation. Now it's everywhere. And she was gracious enough to come and be a guest on the show. And you could just tell when a couple has whatever that spark, that magic, that they kind of belong together thing going on. And I sense that with them. And of course, I can't keep my big mouth shut. And I said it to them. Anyway, at one point, Sage went to the bathroom and I'm talking to her now husband. And he tells me that he's going to propose the next day. Isn't that a cool story? I love that story.
7: The fact that Sean Hannity, the Sean Hannity, one of my idols for so many years, knew that I was getting engaged before anybody, literally.
5: Before you. And that was the best part.
7: Well, yes, before, definitely before me. And it did happen the next day, 24 hours later. And I said yes before he could even finish asking the question.
5: I love that story. For those that don't know your background, you had a lot of success for many, many years on ESPN, and you were willing to stand up on two issues. One was the mandated shot, ESPN owned by, you know, woke Disney, and on the issue of men and women's sports. And, you know, it didn't end well for you. But I think on both issues, especially lately, I think you have been proven to be way ahead of your time and very bold and courageous. You paid a personal price in terms of your career. Thank God now you're doing great on your own show and you're in charge of everything so you can say whatever you want.
7: Yeah, I'd heard that that world existed, but I didn't really believe it. It's true. So for those of you who are afraid of cancellation, don't be afraid. It might be the best thing that ever happens to you. I'll say this. Yes, those two issues, it was the beginning of the end of my career, and I sued Disney. And do you know how often, Sean, I sit back literally daily and think, what if I had stayed quiet to keep it safe, to not tick anybody off, to keep getting that paycheck? I understand why people stay silent, but for me, a line was crossed, and certainly with getting forced to get the shot to keep my job or I'd be fired. I mean, insanity, and we see how all that has played out. But with this issue with men and women's sports, it is the stupidest issue. The fact that we've had to spend so much time on this is complete and utter insanity. I never questioned whether or not I was right about that one, because it's obvious. What I've questioned is the sanity of the people on the other side of this, whether it's Democrats who are choosing to do nothing about this, actually quite the opposite of what they should be doing, or the Megan Rapinos of the world who have conveniently waited until their illustrious careers came to an end to then say, no, I believe trans women are women and they should play too. If that had been the case back when you were coming up, Megan, you would never have been Megan Rapinoe. You would never have gotten out of your freshman soccer team in high school. So the hypocrisy is thick. And I now know, and you know this about me, Sean, with my three kids, they're all in their 20s now. You know, I guess they're always kids, right? But I annoy them with saying, stand up for what you believe in. And I know it's scary, but when you know something is wrong, you're making a choice to stay silent. And it is so much bigger than you. That's what I have to tell myself. This is bigger than me, and God gave me this platform for who knows how long. It could be gone tomorrow, but you're darn right. I'm going to speak up on things that are wrong, and especially when it comes to women's sports, when I have been such a proponent throughout my 30-year sports career. ESPN was too, and then they got woke, and I refuse to let these girls fight alone.
5: Well, God bless you for it. What do you think of Clay Travis's proposal? $10 million, last year's championship team, I believe it was Vegas, and $10 million, and he gets to pick a boys' high school team to play the WNBA championship team. If you had to bet on that off the top of your head, where would you go?
7: I will say this, Becky Hammon, who is the head coach of the Las Vegas Aces, the defending champions, one of my dear friends, love her like a sister. I absolutely love her. And she's one hell of a coach with one hell of a team with Asia Wilson, who's an MVP. Awesome, awesome. It'd be a good game. It'd be a good game, Sean. Here's the thing. Clay is
5: broke. I'm amazed at like how they're 10 feet behind the 3-point line, and that's Caitlin Clark and Sophie and others, and how they can hit 10 in a row. I mean, these people are unbelievably talented.
7: They absolutely are. And there's a reason why Caitlin Clark, Sophie Cunningham, Asia Wilson, Chelsea Mitchell, we can go down the line, you know, Sue Bird back in the day, there's a reason why they weren't in the NBA. There's a reason why this is only going in one direction, not the other. There are no women trying to. I mean, they could have, right? But instead, they realized, yeah, we can't hang with men, and there's nothing wrong with that. God made us beautiful.
5: Well, let me ask you more. Let me dig a little deeper. Do you think there's any WNBA player that could make an NBA team?
7: Zero chance.
5: What's zero chance? Okay.
7: Zero. We're talking about high school. And remember that the experiment, I guess, they thought it was, I don't know if it was for charity, whatever it was, but when the U.S. Women's National Team soccer team with Rapinoe on it played a 14 and under team, high school team from Texas soccer team, and they lost. The women's national team, the best we have, lost to the men's freshman high school team in Texas. Like, it's legitimate. And there's no shame in that. Again, we are different and have been from day one. Let's celebrate those differences, celebrate the WNBA. But the fact that these women who are only there, only benefiting, by the way, the collective bargaining agreement went through, they got on average about 325% raises. Everything's different, thanks to Caitlin Clark and many other people, but the turn with Caitlin has been incredible. But all of these women who benefited from Title IX would not be in this position without Title IX are now abandoning it and are not putting that ladder out for everybody else to climb up and join them. So it makes me angry. And and they're all the exact women who claim that acceptance and tolerance and love is how we need to lead. And what are we doing now? By the way, how about Cheryl Reeve, the Minnesota Lynx head coach who wore that trans kids belong t-shirt the other day in the game against the Fever? Sweetheart, we're not talking about trans kids belonging anywhere. We're talking about biological men, grown men, trying to come into your league. So I don't think they're stupid. I think they're intentionally doing this, knowing that most people leave with their feelings instead of the facts.
5: All right, quick break. More with my friend and podcaster, host of the Sage Steele Show. Sage Steele is with us. We'll get to your calls coming up the final half hour of the program today. Toll free, it is 800-941-SHAWN if you want to be a part of the program.
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5: We continue now with Sage Steele analyzing this madness in the WNBA, and nobody really wants to stick up for Sophie Cunningham, maybe the single strongest candidate to take moral stands when she was working at ESPN is our friend Sage Steele. What if there was one team of biological men that they let into the league? What, would that team dominate?
7: Oh my gosh, it would be a joke. They'd have to wave the white flag, the mercy rule. Yes. And that doesn't say about the women.
5: The mercy rule.
7: Mercy rule, yeah. I mean, by the end...
5: You know, I love when this issue comes up when teams have massive leads and then they keep trying to score. I'm like, they're there to win by the biggest margin possible. Get over it. You know, well, you're running up the score. Well, that's our job.
7: Did you see the news with Enes Kanter?
5: I did.
7: Yeah, 11-year NBA veteran. He was cast aside some of his political opinions, and he's done so much for so many underprivileged people across the country. He's had fights with LeBron James about some of these political issues when LeBron has misspoken more than once. And he is declaring himself eligible, all 6'11" of him at 34 years old, eligible for the WNBA draft next year. And
5: that is hilarious, by the way. And, you know, I know him. I've interviewed him on radio and TV. What a phenomenal human being he is, and what a life story he can tell, that he does tell. It's pretty remarkable. You know, one thing that defines you, Sage, and you're a friend of mine, is your courage, your willingness to stand out there. You know, Caitlin Clark had an opportunity to stand up and support her teammates. She didn't. That kind of, I'm not angry with her. I'm just like, I was so disappointed.
7: I'm so glad you said that because I am too. Now, I understand. And the people I've talked to about it, like, well, this is so different. Caitlin is already under the most intense scrutiny and pressure, more so than any other WNBA player in history. And I do believe that true. That is true, especially based on the state of America today. And she should have stood with her teammate because deep down, they all know it's true. Continue to do what Sophie did, which is preach love, right? She said, everybody is welcome at my table. And this is nothing against the trans community. Hey, you can still play because, you know, there's the NBA too. And since you're a biological male, and if you can't do the NBA because that's the top league, there are hundreds throughout Europe and you can make a lot of money doing it. So I'm disappointed and I understand. Now, Laura Ingram, I mean, we all know, we've all said shut up and dribble at times. We have, and we meant that. And now when you have these issues that cross over though, that are sports issues that have turned political, it is time for them.
5: Yeah.
7: This is just very different than Colin Kaepernick. People try to make that analogy. It's just not true. Caitlin could have and should have. And how about Stephanie White, who I've known for almost 30 years, their head coach? She is
5: I totally agree with you completely across the board. And they kind of left Sophie hanging out there on her own. I didn't like any of it. Sage, we think the world of you, though. Sage Steele, don't check out our podcast wherever you watch video podcasts. We appreciate you being with us, Sage. Thank you.
7: Thank you.
5: I know we have short attention spans when it comes to news. We just do. And the headlines change, you know, minute by minute, hour by hour. And yet the devastation that Israel has faced, you know, being targeted in densely populated areas by Iran and their proxies. So that means that they have to stay on complete alert. Parents always worried about sending their kids to school. Some kids playing in an underground bunker playgrounds because that's the only safe place they can play. 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And that means food, water, shelter. That means clothing and medications for the elderly. They've built out mobile medical units that will go visit people that can't get to the doctor. 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They want your prayers also. They put up a website. 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
6: The number of critical U.S. air defense missiles is extremely low, including those used in Patriot missile systems, according to a government report. ABC News contributor and retired Army General Doug Lute said the low supply endangers U.S. troops in the Mideast.
7: U.S. facilities in the region are vulnerable. Iranian attack, especially Iranian ballistic missile attack, because it's the anti-ballistic missile interceptors that have been depleted most dramatically.
6: There is bipartisan support for a Russian sanctions bill named after the late Senator Lindsey Graham that made it through the Senate Friday. Graham's sister, who is currently filling his seat, Senator Darlene Graham, called for a House passage of the legislation that would impose more sanctions on Russia and other countries supporting its invasion of Ukraine.
8: Lindsey was committed to achieving a peaceful resolution to this war, and I'm confident that these sanctions will pave the way.
6: This is ABC News.
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17: Unusual delays with the direction of this crash.
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19: And the delays are growing out of
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20: It's 11:34 in the Trustdale.com traffic center. Heads up if you're traveling on the west side of the perimeter this evening. Looks like we've got some closures on I-25 and northbound. All lanes are closed between South Atlanta Road exit 16 and Paces Ferry Road exit 18. Elsewhere on the opposite side, I-25 southbound, all lanes are closed between Paces Ferry Road exit 18 and South Atlanta Road exit 16. Heads up if you're traveling in DeKalb County, we've got a crash on I-85 northbound near Pleasantdale Road, taking out two right lanes, causing delays as you travel through Doraville headed towards Norcross. I'm Brianna Rose, Triple Team Traffic, 95.5 WSB.
5: I'm WSB meteorologist Christina Edwards. Partly cloudy skies this weekend, both Saturday and Sunday. Morning lows in the low 70s, daytime highs in the upper 80s to low 90s. A few pop-up showers and thunderstorms through the afternoon, staying hot and humid through Monday.

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1: All right, 25 now till the top of the hour. 800-941-SEAN, our number this Friday. 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And that would be Pure Talk. All right, on this Friday, let's get to our phones. Tiffany is in my free state of Florida. Tiffany, how are you? Glad you called.
2: Hey, Sean. Thank you. Thanks for taking my call. Yeah.
1: Thank you.
2: So upset about this Fauci thing. You know, my father, he took the shot. And when he got his first booster, his legs swelled up so bad. He has post-polio syndrome. He's now 85. And he took the first booster. His bad leg swelled up, never regained again. He cannot walk anymore. He cannot feel his legs. It's just been awful. And I would love for Fauci to see my father, you know, just struggling every day just to get out of bed and get onto
1: a taping or calling it
2: and try to live normal life. It's awful.
1: You know, I'm listening to this story about your dad. I know many people like your dad that have had, you know, lasting impact from taking this experimental shot. The creator of the technology, I've been saying this all week, Dr. Robert Malone, said it was not ready. It was not perfected. And however, he said, I can understand using the mRNA technology in this sense, because COVID was impacting older people. That's why putting masks and taking kids out of school was so dumb. And it was ridiculous. It was insane. And, you know, and then I know all these athletes, for example, the issue of myocarditis became a huge issue, not just for athletes, but for other people too. But, you know, high performing athletes really suffered. People like your dad really suffered. And it wasn't, look, I know it was a perilous time, but nobody wanted to talk about natural immunity. We were absolutely being lied to about the origins of COVID. Then this egomaniac narcissist, we find out from these diary entries, Anthony Fauci, and the emails that were revealed by Rand Paul. I went over these in great detail last night, you know, where he knew, they knew, you know, please erase this email after you read it. They knew that this likely came from the lab in Wuhan, that, by the way, NIH money helped fund by giving money to the Eco Health Alliance. Are doctors giving your dad any hope that he might be able to recover from this condition?
2: No, as a matter of fact, he was in Florida. He's a snowbird. He was in Florida when he took the shot and the booster, but his doctor back in Michigan was on one of those advisory boards and he advised him to take the shot. My brother and I refused to take that shot. So no, you know, he's got post polio. They kind of just give up and it's just part of it. And it's just, you know, he's hurt our whole family, Fauci, by this whole
1: thing. Listen, I wasn't going to take an experimental shot and I didn't.
2: No,
1: now I got the first strain of COVID, which was really the worst, the alpha strain. Then it was beta, then it was Omicron, then it was a Delta. I mean, there are a whole bunch of them. You know, I don't fault people, you know, based on the limited knowledge. We were in a really tough spot. So I'm willing to give a little bit of grace to some people. but I'm not willing to give grace to a lot of the horrific decisions, shutdowns, denying children in-person learning when it wasn't impacting kids, mask mandates, ruining people's businesses. And meanwhile, you know, guys like Fauci are, you know, having these dinners with prominent media personalities like, you know, fake Jake or, you know, no-show Governor Newsom, you know, showing up at the French Laundry. And the rest of the state is shut down. His kids have in-person learning because they go to a private school. Every other kid in California that does not have in-person learning. It's just, it's so, so hypocritical. It's just sad. And, you know, we're now in the midst of a big debate about the future of the country and those that want the Green New Deal. And that means pretty much government guaranteed everything. I mean, you run through the list. I don't think I can do it enough. You know, guaranteed government income, guaranteed government job, guaranteed government healthy food, guaranteed government housing, guaranteed child care, guaranteed government grocery stores. And it goes on and on. And, you know, meanwhile, this is the government in its typical form, failing spectacularly, you know, just like government schools suck, just like so many other things suck. It's just unbelievable. And, you know, this is one of these examples. Nobody should ever trust the government. I don't trust these people. You know, you have to do. And then I got excoriated, too, for not telling people what to do with their body. Insane. Tiffany, we do appreciate you. Thank you. 800-941-SHAWN is our number if you want to be a part of the program. All right. Back to our busy phones. Let's go to Texas. God bless Texas. Robert is next. Robert, happy. I'm sorry, Rob. Happy Friday. Glad you called.
3: All right. Thank you, Sean. I listen to you a lot. It's a first time.
1: Thank you.
3: Long time listener.
1: Glad you. Glad you joined us. Glad you could be with us. What's on your mind this Friday?
3: Thank you. It's these SDA guys. Especially that gentleman you had on the night before last, where he wanted to blame the police and the KKK for his belief. And I really think we should bring up that the KKK was an arm of the Democrat Party formed in order to keep blacks from voting, as were the Jim Crow laws. And I think we really need to throw that back in their face every time.
1: Well, I'll give you a quick history, because I mean, I think this is important. You know, if you go back and look at the Voting Rights Act of the Civil Rights Act of 64, the Voting Rights Act of 65, Lyndon Johnson's president, and he wants to pass this legislation. You know, you have people like Martin Luther King Jr. and so many brave people that were fighting, you know, for this legislation. It was Democrats. It was not Republicans that opposed that legislation. The guy filibustering it was a guy by the name of Robert KKK Byrd. Later in the 70s, early 70s, he, along with Joe Biden, would join forces to stop the integration of public schools. Didn't want them to become, am I right on this term, Linda, racial jungles, if I recall?
4: You are.
1: And,
4: correct.
1: You know, it took Republicans to pass the Civil Rights Act and Voting Rights Act. So now the party of Lincoln is the Republican Party, if you want to get more history into this.
3: Right. Yes, sir. I agree. And I really think we should give them that history lesson right back in their face when they try to tell us that the police are no good because of that.
1: It's kind of sad. I give out this information a lot. And, you know, while this audience would be familiar with it, there are a lot of people, you know, I'll tell you this, kids are not taught this in government schools where they're being indoctrinated. That's a shame.
3: They're not. Also, at some point in time, maybe not today, I don't know, I enjoy your interaction with Linda on words and pronunciation.
1: Oh, would you like me to entertain you on this Friday? I'd be glad to help you. You want me to entertain you right now?
3: Sure, go ahead.
1: Linda, say talk radio.
4: I feel like this is inappropriate. I thought we were friends, Rob. What happened?
1: Can you sound
4: he's
1: like
4: here's the bus. I'm going to back this up and go forward.
1: Please,
4: here you go.
1: Can you fulfill his request? We have a listener request.
4: That's
1: say
4: true.
1: Talk radio.
4: I do love our listeners. Talk radio.
1: Say
4: as it
1: coffee.
4: Should be said. Coffee.
1: Say coffee.
4: I have actually had a lot of. Did you
1: say
4: see the news from Oz today? Two to three cups a day. It's going to keep you healthy. I'm at like six.
1: I have 2 cups a day now. Say coffee.
4: Coffee. That's how it should be said.
1: Say New
5: homage.
1: York.
5: Homage. Homage. Homage. Homage.
4: Honestly, that was probably one of our funniest skits ever, to be perfectly frank with you. And the fact
1: funny.
4: That we were both right is funny.
1: Say New York.
4: New York.
1: No, don't say it fast. Say it like you mean New York.
4: New York.
1: New York.
4: Staten Island.
1: We take
4: forget
1: requests, Rob. God bless Texas, my friend. Thank you for checking in, and we hope you have a great weekend. Thank you. All right, let's get back to our phones. Janet, Arizona, next. Sean Hannity Show. What's up, Janet? How are you?
6: Hi, Sean. Happy Friday. I'm so honored to talk to you. I'm a longtime listener, first-time caller. I originally
1: wanted to
6: talk about communism, but the COVID came up, and I just wanted to mention one of the vaccines that's rarely mentioned is the Johnson & Johnson. My sweet husband, even though we talked about us as a family not getting the jab, he went and did it because he didn't want to wear the mask anymore. And they told him that was the only way it was going to go away. Very short-sighted. He took the J&J jab, and within a week, he's got Parkinson's. So he had to retire.
1: From the I have not heard a lot of negative stuff on the J&J jab. The J&J jab... if my memory serves me well, don't hold me 100% to this, but I'm 99% sure, was a traditional vaccination. What does that mean? It was a dead COVID coronavirus. I guess, what do they use that? What is the proper term for that? They use that as the basis for making the vaccination, the way they make many other vaccinations. They use a dead virus because the body will still react and create natural immunity. So it was more, to me, in keeping with real science than this experimental mRNA virus, and you only needed one shot. I know a lot of people that opted for that, and I don't know anyone. This is the first time I've heard that people had a problem with that one. Although, you know, putting anything coronavirus in your body, whether you catch it, you know, or whether, you know, you take it in any of the vaccines, it's just, you know, it's not great for your body. I don't like all these vaccinations at all.
6: No, me neither. I trust what God gave us and our natural ability to heal. And it's not the retirement I had planned. Now I just have to sit and watch him shuffle around the house. There's no travel. There's no anything that we had planned.
1: I'm so sorry. I am so sorry. It's such a shame. And the doctors don't give him any hope, huh?
6: No. No, there's nothing. They just leave carbidopa, levodopa. Let's increase or decrease your, you know, medications. There's not really much you can do. It's so sad.
1: I don't know if I have the answer to this, but I would still, you know, figure out a way to make him mobile. I don't care if he's in a wheelchair, and you know, go out and try to do something every day. You know, I think it's important. You sound like a loving wife and a caring person. I would just say whatever you can do together would be time well spent, and you won't regret it. And obviously, it's not the quality of life you had hoped for or that he had hoped for, but I want you to live life to the fullest. I want everybody to live life to the fullest. Take, you know, go down to the beach, watch the waves, you know, see God in person. You know, I love beautiful sights like that.
6: Yeah, and we have gorgeous sunsets out here in Arizona. It's a little

0: He was a bombardier gunner, and we heard stories, and we knew what he was fighting, and I don't think they teach it. I don't think these kids have a clue. I think if
1: they don't have a clue, they're not being taught it. If anything, they're being indoctrinated into believing it. It's even worse than that. I mean, that's how crazy things have gotten. Janet, Arizona, listen, I hope you have a great weekend. Please send my best regards and prayers to your husband and that you guys, you know, have the best life possible in spite of the obstacles you're facing, okay?
0: Thank you so much, Sean. I love you so much. Thank you for everything that you do for our country. We love you.
1: Love you back. God bless you and your family. Listen, you're so excited. You've been dreaming about opening a business. And then the moment's coming. And then you find out, I got to get this insurance, that insurance. Meaning probably have to deal with multiple agents. 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
2: All right, that's going to wrap things up for today. It's getting fascinating. Only 88 days till the most important midterm election in your lifetime. As you talk to your friends and your neighbors and your coworkers and whoever you may run into, please remind them the DSA wants to eliminate the Senate, the presidency, judiciary, amnesty for illegals, abolish the borders, abolish ICE, defund Department of War, end all deportations, eliminate cash bail, establish a wealth tax, cradle to grave, Green New Deal, abolish prisons and police and public ownership of corporations. Now, I will test you all on Monday. Have a great weekend. Thank you for making the show possible. And we'll see you back here Monday.

0: All right, I have a question for you. Why are global central banks buying physical gold right now? 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Now, think about that. 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
6: From ABC News, I'm Stephanie Officer. After losing a multi-million dollar lawsuit Friday in New Mexico over the youth mental health crisis, Facebook's parent company vowed to appeal the landmark ruling, Meta insisting it works hard to keep people safe. ABC's Elizabeth Chelsea.
7: The judge ruling for users under age 18, Meta must eliminate push notifications at night and during school hours, hide like counts, add safeguards for AI chatbots, and put new time limits on the apps, no more than 90 hours per month. Tammy Rodriguez says her daughter Selena got addicted to Instagram and developed depression and took her own life at age 11.
8: I'm doing it to save other kids' lives.
7: Her mom, now one of thousands of other lawsuits filed against social media platforms.
6: If you or someone you know is struggling with a mental health crisis, please call or text the National Lifeline at 988. We're learning more about the bravery of heroes on scene during the deadly In-N-Out shooting in Idaho last week. ABC's Trevor Ault detailing chilling new surveillance video.
9: Terrified workers scrambling away, led by an off-duty state trooper inside. The trooper and the suspect then exchanging gunfire.
10: He seemed unusually comfortable aiming that rifle at those cars.
9: Armed civilian Jordan Salinas also fired shots at the gunman.
10: As soon as some rounds started coming at him, everything changed. All that bravado he had immediately crumbled.
9: The shooter dying from a self-inflicted gunshot wound. Investigators say he shot 10 people. Three of them were killed.
6: Hands up, Gabriella. Another member of K-pop supergroup Cat's Eye is stepping away from the spotlight. Sofia La Forteza is reportedly taking a mental health break. This comes just months after another member, Manoel Bannerman, did the same. Actor Michael B. Jordan surprised a grandma in Tulsa, Oklahoma with a FaceTime call and jewelry after a viral TikTok showed she had a framed picture of the Oscar winner in with others of her family, despite having no connection to him. You're listening to ABC News.
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18: It's 12:06 in the Loud Security Systems Traffic Center. Heads up if you're traveling on the north side of the perimeter on I-25 eastbound near I-75. Looks like we've got construction taking out two left lanes, causing delays throughout that Cobb County stretch. Elsewhere in DeKalb County, we've got emergency road maintenance on I-20 eastbound at Panola Road. Two right lanes are blocked there, causing delays through Lithonia as you make your way towards Conyers. Elsewhere in Gwinnett County, we've got construction on I-85 southbound near SR-120 and Boggs Road, taking out three right lanes, causing delays throughout that stretch. I'm Brianna Rose, Triple Team Traffic, 95.5 WSB.
19: I'm WSB meteorologist Christina Edwards. Partly cloudy skies this weekend, both Saturday and Sunday. Morning lows in the low 70s, daytime highs in the upper 80s to low 90s. A few pop-up showers and thunderstorms through the afternoon, staying hot and humid through Monday.

0: From the heartland of America and the gateway to the West, good morning, good evening, wherever you may be across the nation, around the world. I'm George Norrie. This is Coast to Coast AM. Later tonight, astrology, and we'll talk about you too with some readings. So we'll have some fun later on in the show. Here's what's happening. Iran's top Revolutionary Guard commander has declared that Tehran would continue working on its nuclear weapons as long as the United States and Israel possess them, intensifying concerns that Iran is using negotiations over the Strait of Hormuz to postpone concessions on its nuclear program. Here's Tom Danheiser with more on today's activities. Tom?
1: Hello, George. High-ranking IRGC figures in Iran have indicated work on nuclear capabilities will continue as long as regional adversaries possess them. Vice President J.D. Vance has stated that a final agreement must halt all uranium enrichment, destroy existing stockpiles, and enforce strict verification. This, however, coming as satellite imagery suggests Iran may be repairing sites and moving centrifuges to deep underground bunkers, as a senior Islamic Revolutionary Guard Corps official publicly tied Iran's nuclear path to U.S. and Israeli arsenals. Meanwhile, U.S. President Donald Trump has again rejected reports of ammunition shortages, claiming the U.S. has an unlimited supply of weapons. Speaking to reporters in Washington, Trump said the country remains in a very good shape and has literally massive amounts of ammunition. Iranian President Masoud Pezeshkian said the U.S. had imposed maximum economic pressure on Tehran. He has claimed Iran is losing around 230 million cubic meters of gas every day due to U.S.-Israeli attacks. And West Texas Intermediate crude oil is trading at approximately $78.04 a barrel, with Brent crude hovering around $83.41 a barrel. Prices have ticked upward recently due to renewed geopolitical tensions surrounding shipping through the Strait of Hormuz. George?
0: Thank you, Tom. Appreciate your efforts. The CIA has secretly established a Cuba task force, setting in motion plans for a more concerted campaign to pressure the Cuban government to make the economic, political, and leadership changes demanded by President Trump, according to people briefed on the action. The creation of the task force will allow the agency to quickly direct more financial, human, and technical resources directly at Cuba. Minneapolis Federal Reserve President Neil Kashkari outlined why he thinks the central bank should raise interest rates to curb persistent inflation, heading off the need for more substantial monetary policy action at a later date. Let's check in with the expert, John Truman Wolf, author of The Coming Financial Crisis. John, do we need interest rate hikes?
2: Well, I've been following Kashkari since the global financial crisis, George. He's a smart dude. As long as this war continues, it generates trillions of dollars, which drive inflation. Hopefully they can get this agreement signed, despite the news item you just read, to get it signed and get this war ended. But as long as the war is going on, there will be inflation, and there may need to be a quarter of an inch boost in the rates.
0: We shall see. And when you wrote the book, The 99 Strongest Banks in America, are they still up at that top at 99?
2: I haven't looked at it in the last few weeks, George, but there's a modest number of banks that I consider really strong. The rating agencies don't really use the correct data to assess them and give them stars. I've seen rating agencies rate banks with 5 stars that I wouldn't put my money in any way, shape, or form.
0: All right. Thank you, John. GOP members of the Senate Homeland Security and Governmental Affairs Committee voted to hold Dr. Anthony Fauci, who guided the U.S. COVID-19 pandemic response, in contempt of Congress. The vote comes after Fauci evoked the Fifth Amendment more than 100 times in a hearing last week, refusing to answer questions over concerns his responses would be used by Republicans in an attempt to bring charges against him. Committee Chairperson Rand Paul, who has long sought to blame the pandemic and shortcomings of the U.S. response on Fauci, warned that there will be repercussions for your refusal to testify. We shall see. The Centers for Disease Control and Prevention has linked 6 additional states to a large outbreak of this cyclosporus associated with iceberg lettuce from Mexico. The agency has now confirmed cases tied to the outbreak in Arkansas, Iowa, Missouri, Nebraska, New Hampshire, North Carolina. 2 people have died in Michigan. The additions bring the tally of affected states now to 15. The CDC plans to set up a formal response team this week to contend with the outbreak, which is a mess. And Chipotle, the Mexican food company, proactively removed jalapenos from its restaurants in Minnesota and multiple stores nationwide after the peppers were linked to salmonella. They probably came from Mexico. And Gallants Americas recalled about 121,000 refrigerators due to short circuits and fire hazards linked to one death. They were made from January 2019 through September of 2022. Food safety coach Jeff Nelken with us here. Jeff, what the world is going on here?
3: Well, let's get back to our jalapeno peppers and be aware that CDC is suggesting if you end up with any of the, if you have a fever above 102 degrees or that you have diarrhea or bloody diarrhea or vomiting that you can't keep things down, they want you to contact your provider to check out the problems. It's a form of salmonella. And traditionally in the past, we've isolated some bad habits that we've incurred, some being the irrigation water being contaminated. Again, we harvest by hand and we eat these generally raw. So there's all kinds of opportunities to enter into the food chain. And the other thing I want to share with our listeners, have you ever noticed in the supermarkets when people are picking their produce, do you ever notice how they like to squeeze the produce?
0: Yeah, that's right. I've noticed that. And then they put it back.
3: And they're barehanded when they do that. God only knows where those hands were before they touched your produce.
0: Good point. Good point.
3: You know what could easily be done is just put your hand into the plastic bag, then squeeze whatever you want to squeeze.
0: Yeah.
3: But don't use direct skin contact.
0: Absolutely. And this Lycospora problem, everything's coming from Mexico. Why don't we just ban imports from Mexico?
3: Well, we need to identify what's going on, what the bad habits are. And, you know, some of the issues even are related to Salinas, you know, where a lot of the iceberg lettuce is raised. And about nine years ago, I was in the field doing a interview with a competitor, and the manager comes over after about 10, 15 minutes and says, "What are you doing here?" So I said exactly that, the story that people can walk on to the area and nobody's questioning them, or you could be driving by and throw something into the field without anybody knowing.
0: What a mess. Jeff's website, NelkenFoodSafetyCoach.com. Thank you, Jeff. In a moment, Steve Gorham back with us on Coast to Coast. His latest work, Green Breakdown, the coming renewable energy failure. We'll talk all about that next on Coast to Coast AM.
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0: And welcome back to Coast. George Norrie with you. Steve Gorham with us. Steve is the Executive Director of the Climate Science Coalition of America. He has authored a number of books on energy, climate change, and sustainable development. Latest book is Green Breakdown, The Coming Renewable Energy Failure. Stephen, welcome back. How have you been?
1: Good evening, George. I'm doing great. Great to join you again.
0: Looking forward to this. I want to get your reaction as we get into this. There's so many people upset about these data centers that are popping up all around the country. There's apparently applications for 1,500 of them. Is that all justified?
1: Well, it is happening. It's being driven by the artificial intelligence revolution, which really came on the scene and broke through in November 2022. OpenAI released their ChatGPT AI chatbot, which could answer questions and do all sorts of things from human language questions, and that has spurred the industry. And now we have the big tech, the hyperscalers. These are Amazon, Microsoft, Google, Meta. You could include Oracle as well, that are spending over $750 billion this year. Most of that is to build data centers and put the graphics processing units into the data centers in servers. The spending is expected to go up to $1 trillion next year. And just for your listeners, for a comparison, the United States for grade school and high school education spends about $900 billion a year. So these guys are spending money on data centers equal to what we spend on all education under the college level. It's just a fantastically huge amount. And there's all kinds of people that are unhappy with it, but nevertheless, it is occurring. And the number is there are literally thousands of data centers under construction right now. The number has gone up from start of January 2024. We had about 2,700 data centers in the U.S. Now we have about 4,300. So it's increased by more than 50% in a little more than 2 years. Just a huge, huge increase.
0: Steve, those who are opposed to data centers, is it justifiable?
1: Well, in some ways, a bunch of things have happened. Now, as you may know, Governor Kathy Hochul of New York,
0: right,
1: New York became the first state. She signed an executive order banning construction of large data centers just a few weeks ago, and we see all kinds of opposition across the country. One of the problems I think that the big data centers guys did was they signed a lot of agreements with local communities to build these things, and they're like big warehouses, these things. You know, I wouldn't want one next to my house, but I wouldn't want a big warehouse next to my house either. But a lot of this was done under non-disclosure agreements, and now people are going, hey, what's the story? We've got this big data center here. And then you have all sorts of press about how much water they use and how they're going to force electricity rates up, which may or may not be true. So we do have a lot of opposition across the country now, and the folks building the data centers are responding to this. They're trying to be more open and do some other things. But it is really overtaking the country in many, many ways.
0: But what is the downside if we don't build them, Steve?
1: Well, there's a tremendous amount of value to the local communities from these. You know, these are multi-billion-dollar projects often. They're very big. They can provide, just a medium-sized data center near Chicago is providing $2 billion in taxes over 30 years. They do provide construction jobs. Power plants are often being built on these. So there's tremendous opportunities, and that's what many communities are reacting to. And there have been many counties and states that have been offering tax incentives for these things to be built around the country. And so the states have been promoting it, but now they're kind of saying, well, wait a minute, maybe we should step back a little bit and get some proper regulations in place for these things.
0: Give us your definition, Steve, of a green energy state.
1: Well, we have a kind of a division in the United States. We have a bunch of states that have net zero electricity targets by 2050. We have about 24 of those states, and these include states in the Northeast, like New York. They include California, Colorado, Illinois, Michigan. And these states have said that by 2040 or 2050, you must use just green energy sources, which usually means wind and solar for all of your electricity. And some of them include nuclear as well. But then we have other states that are still building natural gas plants, and many of them, particularly to power these data centers. And many states are relying on coal. So when I say green energy state, I'm talking about those states that have these regulations in place for net zero energy. And this thing really conflicts with the data center building. And we are seeing that many of the green energy states are not building many data centers. They're going elsewhere because they need to get natural gas in particular for the power to power these data centers.
0: I'm told that one of the concerns of those opposed to data centers is that they're going to use up too much water or all the water in the area. And what I've heard, Steve, is that these data centers use water and they fill it up like a radiator to a car. But once it's all full, they don't use it anymore. They just recycle it. Is that what you've heard?
1: That's the right way to do it. And it depends on the data center. Now, if it's a small data center, they don't even need water. I was in one near Houston recently, and they just did everything with air cooling. But if a data center uses evaporative coolers and the water just keeps coming in, cooling the boards and the servers, then it evaporates, then they can use large amounts of water. But the right way to do it, as you say, is to have a closed system so that the water can be captured and condensed and reused. And then when you do that, you fill it initially, but after that, you don't use much water. They're also using non-conducting fluids now, oils, to cool some of the big new boards. And then in that case, you don't use water at all. So what I advise communities when I talk to them is the people building the data centers have to be open about how they're doing the cooling and also where they're getting the power from as well. And you need to make sure that they're using these systems that circulate water for big data centers, and so that the water usage isn't that high. We've also had some cases, like we had Google that actually built a water purification plant east of Atlanta, both for the community and for data centers. But it's important for the states and the counties to make sure that the data center builders are being transparent with them about water and also about power usage. And then if they do that, they can find a way to work this out and put these in place without hurting the local citizens.
0: I was going to say, Steve, these data centers have not done a very good job public relations-wise, have they?
1: Oh, they haven't. And that's why I say a lot of these are non-disclosures, and the local citizens have been surprised. But they're doing better. I think Google now is not only holding town halls, but they're actually doing kind of these big seminars in areas where they have people come in and they talk to engineers, and they have all these booths, and they show them what they're going to do. And so they're adjusting as well to do this. And by the way, the latest thing is now you hear a lot of headlines about data centers using too much power and forcing electricity rates up. I don't think that's true in most cases, but what big data centers should be doing is actually building their own power plants called BYOP, bring your own power. And we see many of them doing that now. Rather than taking power from the grid, they contract to have a gas plant built and they pay for it. As a matter of fact, President Trump has actually had all these guys sign a ratepayer protection pledge. This was a couple months ago. Amazon, Google, Meta, Microsoft, OpenAI, Oracle came to the White House and signed this pledge, agreeing that they would pay for any increases in electricity. And Mr. Trump is also now having governors come in and sign from the various states, and also the big utilities. And so I think people are getting online that if you're going to put up a data center, you have to pay for your power or put up your own power plant, and you also have to have a water plan so that they're not causing water shortages. So positive changes are being made, but we still have folks that want to just ban data center construction, and I think that's probably not the right policy.
0: And I would guess data centers are popping up all over China and Russia, aren't they?
1: Well, we're really way, way ahead on data centers. We're building about 50% of the world's data centers. China is trying to build them as well, and there's a big race, but very much of the money of all that money is going into the United States. But it is going around the world in South America, Philippines, in Europe. Europe's a special case because they've been doing net zero for quite a while, and they want to use wind and solar, and their actual electricity consumption per person has been falling in most European countries. And so that's out of step with needing more for data centers.
0: Steve, we're going to take a short break, but we'll come back and talk more about data centers and renewable energy. Steve Gorham with us, back in a moment on Coast to Coast AM.
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7: ABC News, I'm Stephanie Officer. A New Mexico court has ordered Meta, the parent company of Facebook and Instagram, to pay $567 million to address children's mental health. ABC News contributor Mike Muse.
8: Other states will be looking at this ruling to see what is possible when it comes to a judgment against Meta.
7: Storms across the Northeast Friday not only downed trees and delayed the Yankees game, it caused massive flight delays. A family heading to New Jersey's MetLife Stadium for the Chris Brown and Usher concert said their flight initially could not land at Newark Liberty International Airport, but they still made it to the show. Well, that may be true, but it's also true that money can get rid of those pesky bills. Saturday's Powerball jackpot is now the eighth largest in history, with the prize ballooning to an estimated $856 million after nobody matched all six numbers in Wednesday's drawing. Your chances of winning? 1 in 292.2 million. This is ABC News.
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19: 1233 in the Loud Security Systems Traffic Center. Heads up if you're traveling in the on the west side of the perimeter. Looks like we've got some construction there that's closing all lanes between Paces Ferry Road, exit 18, and South Atlanta Road, exit 16 on I-285 southbound. Elsewhere, we've got emergency road maintenance in DeKalb County and I-20 eastbound at Panola Road, taking out two right lanes, causing delays throughout Lithonia as you make your way towards Conyers. On the opposite side of the west side of the perimeter, I-285 northbound, all lanes are closed due to construction between South Atlanta Road, exit 16, and Paces Ferry Road, exit 18. I'm Brianna Rose, Triple Team Traffic, 95.5 WSB.
2: I'm WSB meteorologist Christina Edwards. Partly cloudy skies this weekend, both Saturday and Sunday. Morning lows in the low 70s, daytime highs in the upper 80s to low 90s. A few pop-up showers and thunderstorms through the afternoon, staying hot and humid through Monday.

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1: We'll take your calls next hour with Steve Gorham as we talk about the green breakdown, the coming renewable energy failure, and data centers as well. So jump aboard. 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

0: And welcome back. George Norrie, along with Steve Gorham. His website is linked up at coasttocoastam.com. Steve, why does it appear that there's such a boom in data centers now and not 10 years ago? What's driving it?
1: Well, it is the emergence of artificial intelligence. And AI relies really on three main things. One is huge amounts of processing power, and they learned how to do a lot of parallel circuitry to do that. The second is vast amounts of information. And these artificial intelligence models are basically trained on the internet. They read hundreds of thousands of books, and those are fed into the models. All of Wikipedia, I mean, most everything that's literally billions and millions of piece of information. And then they have these algorithms as well. And so these things got to be where they can do amazing things. I mentioned ChatGPT. Some of the things that ChatGPT can do is it can create audio, images, and videos. And this is in response to human questions. It can write prose and poetry. It can translate dozens of languages. It can write cartoons and screenplays. And the way it does this is it goes back through basically everything that humans have written. It does pattern matching with everything that's on the internet, and it produces this information. It could solve mathematics problems and write essays. And so we now have like 60% of high school students that are using AI to do homework. So education has to be changed. So this is something that this is actually the greatest revolution in history, probably on the scale of electricity. And so we have all these big companies that are building these data centers to be able to run AI and do all of these things. And it's just, it's being used everywhere in everyday life. And a lot of people don't even realize that AI is running a whole bunch of different things.
0: If you had your druthers, Steve, would you build data centers all over the place?
1: Well, again, I wouldn't want one next to me, but I think there are, you know, it ought to be in areas that are zoned in industrial, away from homes. And again, the local communities need to understand what the plan is for the water usage and for the power usage. And with that, I think we can find a way to build these things. And the problem is with many states, now we mentioned New York banning data centers, they're just not going to go to New York. They're going to elsewhere. By the way, a lot of these green energy states are falling behind on the data center building. I'll give you an example. Kathy Hochul's New York, in 2 years, has only built 6 data centers. California has built 20, but that's only an increase of 7% from what they had. Colorado has built 1 data center in 2 years. Massachusetts has built 0.
0: Jeez.
1: But you look at some of these other states, Indiana, for example, has built 84 data centers. They have increased their number by a factor of 3. Iowa has built 73 data centers. Texas has built over 200 data centers in the last 2 years. So these states are leaving the green energy states behind by going after this artificial intelligence revolution, and they're really boosting their economies because they're doing it.
0: Do you have to build a data center in a state? Why can't you just feed the info to a data center that's built someplace else?
1: Well, you can. I think they're, and I don't know all the factors, but being along communication routes, you know, there's a lot of things with the cost of local electricity, which is a big factor. California's cost of electricity is twice the national average. New England is also very high. So if you want to build a data center, maybe you want to pick a state where costs are low, like South Carolina or Indiana or some others. But the distance does matter. We've also have Elon Musk talking about putting data centers in orbit. That's been in the headlines. He's going to try and do that, but they'll have a whole bunch of issues with that. We'll have to see if that happens.
0: What's going on with electric cars these days? I hear sales are down.
1: Yeah, across the world, they've been growing. There are about 22% of new light cars across the world. But in the United States, they have really plateaued. At the end of 2025, they were about 7% of, I'm sorry, the end of 2024, they were about 7% of the U.S. market. They slumped to 6% by mid-last year. 6% of new car sales. And then Congress passed the One Big Beautiful Bill, and President Trump signed it, which eliminated or actually it didn't eliminate immediately, but it phased out all of the subsidies for electric vehicles. They were actually canceled end of September of last year. The $7,500 tax credit for a new EV, and then if you sold a used EV, you should be able to get a $4,500 credit. Those disappeared. And so in the fourth quarter, we had sales plunge 36%.
2: Wow.
1: Last fourth quarter versus the previous year. And now they're down about 20% in 2026 versus 2025. So they've kind of flattened out. You know, and I think a lot of the people that wanted them have them. If you wanted if you could afford a cool Tesla for your second car, many people have purchased them. But, you know, if you've got if you got an apartment and you're trying to run a charging cable over the public walkway, it doesn't work very well.
0: What's going on these days with the media not reporting on climate change as much as before? And in some cases, they're cutting back staff.
1: They are. Yeah, climatism is failing. It's part of the green breakdown I predicted. And there's not much media anymore. The Democrats, or I should say the progressives, are not pushing it very heavily. And you're right, a lot of the major newspapers have cut their staff. National Public Radio laid off its climate editor, shut down its climate desk. A number of people, Washington Post laid off 14% of their climate desk earlier this year. CBS News has cut its its last climate reporter in April. And they're just not, they pay pretty close attention to what people are reading. And I don't think people are really interested in a lot of this. And so we're seeing a big step back. Another crazy thing, too, is that a big change from the United Nations, the Intergovernmental Panel on Climate Change, they abandoned their most extreme climate scenario. It was called RCP 8.5. And they pitched this for 20 years, and it talked about how high emissions were going to go and how high temperatures were going to go. And they just said, they just got rid of it. It reminds me, if you remember a Saturday Night Live, and I'm dating myself, in the 1980s, they had one of their people was called Gilda Radner, and she'd do a skit, and then she'd say, never mind. And that's what the United Nations has just done. There were more than 10,000 papers written on this RCP 8.5 scenario referencing it, and now the UN has just said, never mind, it isn't any good. So we're seeing a lot of places around the world where people are stepping back from climate fear.
0: And hasn't NOAA, the National Oceanic Atmospheric, cut back its budget?
1: Yeah, they have. That's another thing. President Trump has really slashed the climate funding. He's told NASA you're to work on space exploration, not climate. He's cut their budget. He's cut NOAA's budget. He has cut the Department of Energy budget. And he's even taking the phrase climate change out of websites all throughout the government. And there's actually a suit right now. People are suing him because he removed the climate signs from national parks. Some judges want to get those restored, but, yeah, he's really, really shutting things down here in the United States. And he also, again, withdrew for the second time from the United Nations Paris Climate Agreement. So it's a big impact from the U.S. government on all this climate stuff.
0: Is that a good thing or a bad thing for us?
1: Well, I think it is. You know, the only sensible policy regarding climate change is what we've done for all of our history. That's adaptation. There, you know, if there's rising seas, you build seawalls. If it gets warm, you put in air conditioners. If you have hurricanes, you build strong concrete structures in the nations on the islands in the Caribbean. Thinking you can all drive electric cars and stop the oceans from rising, or thinking we can change our light bulbs and save polar bears, that is modern superstition. There's no evidence that those kind of things can occur, despite what you read in the press every day.
0: Well, there's also really no evidence that mankind is doing all this.
1: You're right. And as I talk about in...

0: on the climate change, and that's what my books, Green Breakdown, and other ones are about.
1: Steve, don't you also think people confuse pollution with climate change? They're two distinct different things.
0: They do, and we should be. The great news is we've been reducing real pollution, harmful pollution, for many decades now. In my books, I show graphs of declining pollutants that can hurt people in the air, like lead and ozone and particulates, sulfur dioxide, nitrous oxide. Those have all been declining. They're down about 80% combined since 1980. We've been cleaning up our water. The Great Lakes are much cleaner than they were. Those are all very good things. We need to continue to do that. But we've gotten off base. We're saying carbon dioxide is a pollutant. Carbon dioxide doesn't harm anybody. Every person in the United States exhales about 2 pounds of carbon dioxide every single day. CO2 makes the plants grow, and it's one of three substances on Earth that are essential for life, along with the water and oxygen. Carbon dioxide is the other one. So we need to get back to focusing on real pollution and get rid of trying to stop carbon dioxide emissions.
1: We're going to take calls next hour with Steve Gorham. And if you happen to live near a data center, check in with us and see how things have been. Have they taken all your water and all your power? How many jobs do these data centers provide per unit? What do you think, Steve?
0: Well, there's some very big numbers. Some of the construction jobs are up to 10,000.
1: Wow.
0: The permanent jobs are less, maybe 500. It kind of depends. But there's some pretty big estimates. BNP Paribas has estimated that the artificial intelligence would boost the U.S. economy by more than 10% by 2034. Goldman Sachs has forecasted that AI could raise global GDP by 7% over the next decade, or about $7 trillion. These are very, very big numbers. Now, of course, there's a bunch of issues because this is going to affect all the industries in the world, and a lot of those jobs are going to disappear. They're going to have to move to other industries where jobs are being created. So that is a concern as well. What's going to happen to my job? What's going to happen to my industry? But the thing about this is it is happening so fast. These guys are building these data centers. They want them up in 2 or 3 years. And this is much faster than for example, ChatGPT had over 1 million users 30 days after it was introduced. And that's much faster than any other technology, any other internet in the history. So this is happening very, very fast. So there are going to be big changes, and it's going to impact society in many ways. So, you know, people are rightly concerned in many ways.
1: How big are these centers in terms of structure?
0: Well, some are huge. I like to mention the one down in Meta's Hyperion that they're building down in northeast Louisiana, which is expected to be the biggest in the world when it gets finished in 4 or 5 years. It covers an area of 70 football fields. It's multiple buildings. They've contracted with the local utility to build at least 3 power plants, although I think that number has gone up. They're paying for those, so it won't affect the utility bills. And when it gets done, it's going to use twice as much electricity as the entire city of New Orleans. That's how big these things are. So they really are huge in size and can have a big impact in many areas.
1: What do the power companies say, Steve, about its ability to provide the power to run these centers without affecting the homes and people that live in the area?
0: Well, a lot of them were kind of crying a few years ago. I have a number of quotes from these guys that run the grid. For 2 decades, they were worried about closing coal plants and some gas plants and trying to build wind and solar. And so they were actually closing these power plants. And then they said, these recent quotes, how did we miss all this? How did we miss this tremendous growth in electricity? So now they're restarting nuclear plants in Iowa, Michigan, Pennsylvania, South Carolina. Coal plants are being extended past their closing dates in Michigan, Georgia, Indiana, Tennessee, Utah, West Virginia, and other places. And then the country is building, the big winner is natural gas. The country is building over 200 new natural gas plants to power these data centers. So it is a big impact on utilities, and they're scrambling to get it together. But it's a very exciting time in many

0: ways.
1: Where do we get your book, Steve?
0: Yeah, they can go to my website, Steve Goreham, GOREHAM.com, and they can buy books, and I'll send them signed copies. And my last three books are, they can also go to Amazon as well. My last three books are colored paperbacks, which are a lot of fun. They, in addition to the science and economics, they have all these color sidebars that are real headlines. Here's one of those from Green Breakdown. Feeding cattle seaweed reduces their greenhouse gas emissions 82%. So, you know, we're going to forget grass-fed beef.
1: And do you think the data centers are our biggest issue right now technologically?
0: Well, they are, and also what AI will do to the economy. There's a lot of downsides from AI that we could talk about as well as the positives.
1: All right, we'll talk about that when we come back, and we'll open up the phone lines. We'll take your calls with Steve Goreham on Coast to Coast AM.
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0: Is it jealousy that's green? 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
11: Officer, the number of critical U.S. air defense missiles is extremely low, including those used in Patriot missile systems, according to a government report. ABC's Rachel Scott.
12: According to one estimate, the war has used up two-thirds of America's Patriot missiles and more than a half of its long-range missile interceptors. Sources tell ABC News the president backed away from his latest major threat against Iran, in part after his top advisors warned about the potential impact a major escalation would have on the interceptor stockpile. Iran mocking the president for repeatedly abandoning his threats. The regime's top negotiator calling it theater diplomacy on loop and a failed strategy.
11: New York State police are searching for the man they believe killed his 70-year-old father in Orange County, then lit his house on fire, allegedly trying to cover it up. Officials found 70-year-old Robert Ryan Thursday evening after firefighters extinguished the blaze. Now the manhunt is on for 32-year-old Thomas David Ryan. His sister tells ABC News it's something their family feared for a long time, saying Ryan has severe mental illness and went off his medication. Authorities believe he's driving a 2016 gray Toyota Prius with New York license plate HNH7671. He's considered armed and dangerous. Police urging anyone who sees him not to approach and to immediately call 911. Hot and humid weather on the East Coast. Dangerous fire conditions out west.
13: For Las Vegas, Nevada, out towards the southwest, the desert southwest, ninth day in a row that they're dealing with extreme heat warnings. That includes areas of Phoenix, 112, Palm Springs, 109. Salt Lake City is under that too, 102 degrees. And the heat in the west persists all the way through the weekend. Salt Lake City, 101, 101 Saturday, 99 on your Sunday. And then Billings, 95, 101, just unusually hot.
11: Wendy's worker in Massachusetts looking forward to starting freshman year at Yale this fall, all because his employers decided to help fund his education. You're listening to ABC News.
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28: It's 105 in the Loud Security Systems Traffic Center. Heads up if you're traveling in Gwinnett County. Looks like we've got construction on I-85 southbound at SR-120 and Boggs Road. Three right lanes are blocked there, causing delays throughout that stretch. Elsewhere, we're still seeing closures on I-25 northbound. All lanes are closed between South Atlanta Road, exit 16, and Paces Ferry Road, exit 18. On the opposite side, I-285 southbound, all lanes are closed as well between Paces Ferry Road, exit 18, and South Atlanta Road, exit 16. I'm Brianna Rose, Triple Team Traffic, 95.5 WSB.
29: I'm WSB meteorologist Christina Edwards. Partly cloudy skies this weekend, both Saturday and Sunday. Morning lows in the low 70s, daytime highs in the upper 80s to low 90s. A few pop-up showers and thunderstorms through the afternoon, staying hot and humid through Monday.

0: From the heartland of America and the gateway to the West, good morning, good evening, wherever you may be across the nation, around the world. I'm George Norrie, and this is Coast to Coast AM. Later tonight, those open lines, followed by the spiritual warrior, Bill Bean. Here's what's happening. The countries of Iran and Oman are close to finalizing a shipping framework to partially reopen the Strait of Hormuz. That's good news. Meanwhile, President Donald Trump stated the five-month U.S.-Iran war could end pretty soon, despite the ongoing U.S. naval blockades. A student opened fire at a high school outside Bangkok, Thailand, killing at least five people, wounding more than 20. According to authorities, who said he also appeared to have killed his two grandparents at the family home earlier in the morning. The 14-year-old shooter took his own life at the school. What a sad story. The labor market posted a modest loss in July as businesses shed jobs in the face of renewed tariffs and higher costs driven by the war in the Middle East. Employers cut 23,000 positions last month, and they expected the rate to go up. A Brazilian study of more than 5,000 adults found that non-ordinary experiences like hearing voices, sensing an unseen presence, or feeling sudden overwhelming awe are far more common than clinical research suggests. Most people were fully awake and healthy when the experience happened, not dreaming, not intoxicated or ill. About 20% felt an immediate negative reaction, but 51% said the experience had a positive long-term effect on their life. Researchers built a new survey specifically to separate the raw experience from religious or clinical labels about what's on the other side. Evil people and evil acts are common, but much less common than is generally believed, as most people are moral and self-controlled. Most people who intentionally harm others don't think of themselves as evil, tending to minimize or justify their actions in crime and in war. Let's check in with our expert, Heidi Hollis. Heidi, what can you tell us about evil people?
1: Hey there, George. You know, first off, I want to start by saying I love the fact that evolution, cooperation, and compassion have inspired a reduction in evil acts globally. And I also love the fact that most of us cannot relate to the majority of what makes something evil. A lot of us have been the victim of it and spotted it out and know that we don't like it and we don't want to be around it. So if that's the case, perhaps it's really not a part of us. It's like a stance I always like to take. But think about it. So many people are witnessing reptilians, shape-shifting. We've got UFO whistleblowers saying there's like others among us that are actually in charge that don't have our best interest in mind. So it's still thinking about not wanting to be around or being able to relate to evil. Personally, I'm comfortable with that. But instead of trying to break down the meanings behind evil and what it feels like to us, all I know is when we don't like it, we tend to isolate it, that negative thing, and want to keep it at a distance. And when we see others get like gravitate towards it, that's when we're like, perhaps something is wrong with that person that likes something so evil. Maybe they tend to lean more to that side. But I know Roy Baumeister, he's a researcher who thinks there's just four main reasons for evil to occur. A desire for material gain, a threatened ego, noble causes, sadistic pleasure. I still feel as long as we tend to trust our gut instincts, we'll be okay for the most part and hopefully can continue to evolve, grow and understand. And the more of that cooperation we have among ourselves and the closer that we do that, I think the closer that we are to our God-given tendencies, instead of listening to the serpent that apparently left the garden with us and has been by our side all along.
0: Like this little boy in Thailand, 14 years old, kills five people, including his grandparents, wounds 20, and kills himself. What happened? What happens to a kid like that?
1: You know, so many of us see that stuff in the news, and it disturbs us to our core, and we just think, evil, that's dark. Was he possessed? What caused this? You know, what could be so bad? It's despicable, and I hope that we start hearing more positive things out in the world on the news versus that kind of thing. And a lot of prayer we need, George, a lot of prayer.
0: All right, thanks, Heidi. Have a great weekend. Heidi Hollis, her website is her name, linked up at coasttocoastam.com. Every week, Kevin Randall appears on the program talking about UFOs and what's in the skies. He's got a new book out coming called UFO Sightings and Alien Visitations, and will be a guest on a upcoming show to talk about that incredible work. But for now, Kevin, what do you have for us tonight?
2: Well, George, I was going to mention that at the end of my report here, but now I don't have to. So thank you very much for
0: You're
2: the plug.
0: You're welcome, my friend.
2: Back in 1950, physicist Enrico Fermi, while at a lunch with other scientists, posed the question, where is everybody? He was referring to alien civilizations. His theory was that given the age of the galaxy, given the number of stars in the galaxy, and I believe assuming that the majority of the stars would have planets and that many of them would be home to other intelligent species, he wondered why there had been no evidence of them found. I'll ignore the fact that he apparently was unimpressed with some of the UFO sightings that might be the result of alien visitations, but his question was interesting. Of course, when he posed the question, it was only 3 years after the Arnold sighting of June 1947. Roswell had burst on the scene and hours later been dismissed as a weather balloon, and the massive wave of sightings of July 1952 hadn't happened. The idea of flying saucers was not a topic that serious scientists would care to acknowledge. There were answers for some of this. Back in 1950, we weren't even sure how many of the other solar systems existed. It could be that stars having planets might be rare. And of course, we now catalog about 6,400 known extrasolar planets, and there are thousands of other candidates awaiting for confirmation. And while there is no confirmation that any of those planets have life, let alone intelligent life, the best candidate today is K2-18b, which is about 124 light years away, orbiting the red dwarf star K2-18. The planet, the B suggests that the planet is the second from its sun. Using our current technology, it would take somewhere around 187,000 to 200 years to get there. At the speed of light, it would take more than 124 years because you have to accelerate and decelerate, which eats up more of those years. But the real point is, given the age of our galaxy, there should have been other civilizations. Fermi theorized that they would have had time to colonize the galaxy, yet there's no sign of them. One of the questions that arose as we began our search using radio astronomy is, what if everybody was listening, but no one was broadcasting? We've been broadcasting electromagnetic signals for more than 120 years, or more than enough time for one of those radio signals to reach that star. I've always feared that alien civilization's first look at us would be a broadcast of one of the ridiculous sitcoms. And what would an alien civilization think of us if they could decode the signal and understand the images? Some of the theories that cover the problem are that their technology is not compatible with ours, meaning we can't see it, or if we do see it, we don't recognize it. The recent question was posed to AI was that, could AI evolve faster than biologicals could control it? And that would lead to a systemic collapse before we could colonize the number of the world. But the answer to the question might be existence to a galaxy of hostile races. So they do not broadcast their existence, which would give away their location, but send out probes that search for life on other planets and other solar systems. One of those might have passed to our system several years ago, as Avi Loeb has postulated. Or it might just be we are not searching with the correct technology. The way to discover other civilizations would be to look for metastructures of those star systems, or look for bursts of radiation other than electromagnetic. Although I hesitate to say it, the answer just might be that they have found us, but we refuse to acknowledge their presence. UFOs may contain the answer if we could stop hiding that data. And that's what we have for tonight, George.
0: All right, my friend. We'll look forward to your interview coming up with your upcoming book as well. Kevin Randall. Up next, I've Seen Dead People, The Diary of a Deputy Coroner. Donna Francart back with us on Coast to Coast, and she's next when we come right back. 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

0: And welcome back to Coast, George Norrie with you, Donna Francart with us, the author of I've Seen Dead People, Diary of a Deputy Coroner, written from her firsthand experiences as a deputy coroner investigating death and the unexplained. Her memoir is now being developed into a feature film as well. Donna, welcome back to the program. It's been a few years.
1: Yes, good evening, George. Thank you so much for having me back. I'm doing great. How are you doing?
0: All well. Are you still in the Badger State?
1: I am still in the Badger State, and we almost blew away. We had that horrible tornado about a week and a half ago in the area that I'm in a place called Menasha, Wisconsin, Nina Appleton. There was a lot of damage, a lot of people that lost their homes, their businesses, and it was like an EF3, which is very unheard of in this area.
0: I'm glad you're okay. My gosh, you don't need that. How long were you in forensics?
1: I was a deputy coroner for eight and a half years, so just under 9 years.
0: How did you get involved in that?
1: I had back in the early, it was about 2005, I had gone through a divorce. We had two young sons, and they'd be with their dad every other weekend. And I thought, now what can I do that's going to be constructive when the boys are with their dad? I wanted to do something that would help the community. And I'd heard of a program which was called the Victim Crisis Response or Responders, and VCRs. Short for. And what the VCRs would do, they worked with five police departments in the area, and it was all on a volunteer basis. And so if there were any cases, anything from domestic to death, we would be paged out, and then we'd go to that location. And it was more for the emotional support of the families or the loved ones that were involved in whatever situation had taken place. So, for example, making phone calls for them if they were just so distraught and they're busy doing what they needed to do on scene. We could call the funeral homes. We would sit with the children, just more of an emotional support type of thing. And so I did that for about a year, but throughout that year, I seemed to be always being asked to help with the removal of the body if there was a death, if it was a death case. And in doing so, I got to know a coroner that worked in the same county that I live in, and I told him how fascinated and interesting what he did, and said that if he was ever looking for another deputy, I'd be very interested. I had a little bit of medical background, such as nurse's aide. I was a medical assistant for a couple of nephrologists. I worked at a hospital up on the neurosurgical floor. And then, of course, doing the VCR work, I had, a little bit of that history with the police departments. And so about a year later, then he did call me and asked me if I was still interested. And that's how I got in, because of the divorce and doing something that would be constructive.
0: Well, we will find out tonight. You saw all kinds of things, didn't you?
1: Oh, good Lord, did I ever. Yes. Things that I hope that people never have to experience or witness.
0: I knew the pathologist, the late Cyril Wecht. He was one heck of a guy. Did you ever meet him?
1: No. Where was he out of?
0: He was out of Pittsburgh, but he was an expert on the JFK assassination and head traumas from football players and stuff like that. He was one of a kind.
1: Oh, my God. I can only imagine the cases that he had. And I bet you my publisher, Gary Revel, he is also, he owns Jongler Films, Jongler Books. He also did the investigations with the JFK and MLK, and he's got some books out on that as well. I wonder if he knows that pathologist.
0: Yeah, he passed away a short time ago, but he was one heck of a guy. Now, would you recommend people get in the coroner field?
1: I would. You know what? The field needs people that are compassionate, that also, of course, you know, are able to do the investigations before you go into it. And yes, I would not hesitate to tell someone that's interested in forensics to follow that field, but to be prepared, because you are surrounded by grief and gore and sadness, and that really chisels away at your own, your own psyche. And so, you know, you need the debriefing and you need a way to be able to compartmentalize. And that's how I ended up writing the book. But to be able to process all of these things that, I mean, you can see scary or, you know, graphic, horrific scenes on TV or videos, but it just does not truly give you the sense of what it's all about when, unless you're on the scene and you're knee deep in, you know, in death.
0: Donna, so did you ever expect the paranormal things to happen when you were a deputy coroner?
1: No, I never thought of the paranormal or, you know, the spirits. And that was something that I was never really interested in. It actually scared me, you know, ghosts and spooky movies. I was never one to watch those. But once I started working as a deputy coroner, after a little while, things started happening. And things were also happening at the death scene, on the death scene. And, you know, at first I thought maybe I was seeing things, but then it really started picking up. And then there were other police officers that were also witnessing what was going on. And then a lot of them would follow me home. So, no, that was the last thing I ever even thought about. But
0: now, who would follow you home, the spirits or the police officers?
1: The spirits would. Most of them, I was told, most of them, or I shouldn't say most of them, a lot of them apparently would follow me home, but most of them would not cross over my threshold. Some of them did, though. And I was told throughout the years, trying to understand and learn about what was happening, was that because I was so compassionate on the scene and I always was very respectful of the decedent and the families, the loved ones, that they felt that love and that compassion. And I had told police officers on a couple of scenes that were not making light of, but, you know, some people, that's how they handle their stress, is they make light of things.
0: Mm-hmm.
1: And I was telling them, you need to be respectful, because this decedent, I'd say he is here and he's watching you. And they definitely made sure that there were signs that we all noticed that they were there and they were listening and watching. So the spirits must have felt comfortable with me.
0: Were there times you were in the morgue alone with the body?
1: Usually when I was, I'd be alone with the body when I was at the crime scene or whatever scene, at some point that the officers might be out in their squads or doing whatever they need to do. As far as an actual morgue, I was in hospital morgues by myself, and if you could see the way that I would have, how I would go into a cooler to take photos of the deceased, I would be with one hand with a camera, one foot on the door to make sure I didn't get slammed shut in that cooler with the body, because I'd be the only one, you know, the middle of the night in a cooler filled with bodies. Oh. And respectfully, spirits, if you're listening, that did make me very uncomfortable.
0: What was, and we're coming up on a break, Donna, then we'll come back and chat more about your incredible work. I've seen dead people, but
1: thank you.
0: Was there ever a moment that it scared the living daylights out of you?
1: On the death scene, no, but at home, quite often, yes.
0: Really? When they came and followed you?
1: Oh, my God, do I have the stories.
0: We'll talk about them when we come back in a moment with Donna Francart as we talk about her work. I've Seen Dead People, The Diary of a Deputy Coroner. Wow. We'll be back in a moment on Coast to Coast AM.
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0: 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Oh, really? Rufus loves new tricks.
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6: ABC News, I'm Stephanie Officer. The number of critical U.S. air defense missiles is extremely low, including those used in Patriot missile systems, according to a government report. ABC News contributor and retired Army General Doug Lute said the low supply endangers U.S. troops in the Mideast.
7: U.S. facilities in the region are vulnerable to Iranian attack, especially Iranian ballistic missile attack, because it's the anti-ballistic missile interceptors that have been depleted most dramatically.
6: There is bipartisan support for a Russian sanctions bill named after the late Senator Lindsey Graham that made it through the Senate Friday. Graham's sister, who is currently filling his seat, Senator Darlene Graham, called for a House passage of the legislation that would impose more sanctions on Russia and other countries supporting its invasion of Ukraine.
8: Lindsey was committed to achieving a peaceful resolution to this war, and I'm confident that these sanctions will pave the way.
6: This is ABC News.
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13: Last year, I had back pain radiating down my right leg. The pain was so bad I was willing to cut my leg off to stop the pain. I could barely walk and had to stoop over when I did just to take pressure off the spine. I'm John Morgan of Morgan & Morgan. In my professional career, I've represented thousands of people who've had herniated discs and issues with their neck and back, but never fully appreciated what they were going through until it was my turn. It's like trying to describe colors to a blind person who's never had sight. 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
4: It's 1:34 in the Loud Security Systems Traffic Center. Taking a look at the downtown connector, Fulton County, looks like we've got a crash on I-75, I-85 northbound just past Spring Street, taking out three lanes, causing major delays throughout that stretch. I'm Brianna Rose from the Triple Team Traffic, 95.5 WSB.
11: I'm WSB meteorologist Christina Edwards. Partly cloudy skies this weekend, both Saturday and Sunday. Morning lows in the low 70s, daytime highs in the upper 80s to low 90s. A few pop-up showers and thunderstorms through the afternoon, staying hot and humid through Monday.

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1: I remember that song from my high school days. It used to freak me out. Wow. It still does a little bit. Good song, but kind of freaky. 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Her book is called I've Seen Dead People. 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
1: And welcome back to Coast, George Norrie with you, Donna Frank Cart with us. Her book is I've Seen Dead People. Donna, what was that first experience where you realized there's something very strange going on here?
7: The first experience was when it was actually not at the death scene, but it was the next day, which happened to be on a weekend. And my son came, it was in the summertime, and I was at the stove making dinner with my back to the back door. And my son, who was in high school, came in and said to me, "Who rode high on your back?" And I looked at him like, and I said, I'm like, "What?" He said, "Who rode high on your back? Here, let me take a picture." So he took his cell phone and he took a picture of it. I still have it. It's in my second book, which is the sequel, and it's called I Am Not Alone. It was just published last month, which is the continuation, but it's all about the paranormal. But anyhow, I have the picture of that, of high written on my back. So that was the start of it, where I noticed, like, holy cats. It didn't hurt. It was high, the letter H, letters H and I, bright red from like nails or something scratching. And that was very unnerving.
1: Did you ever figure out what entity did that to you?
7: I actually did go to a psychic. It was the first time I'd been to a psychic. And I didn't tell him much. He's in this area. He's very good. But I didn't tell him anything because I was very skeptical with a lot, and not saying anything against mediums. But, you know, I wanted to make sure that I wasn't being fed a line of, you know, malarkey. But mm-hmm. He had said to me that there was a young man that was coming forward, and he said he's an a-hole. And I said, "What do you mean?" He said, "Well, what he's saying to me, he just seems like he is, but you apparently," and I don't remember, this isn't verbatim, right? The verbiage, what he said, but
1: right.
7: Something to that effect. He'd said it was a car fatality, and he thought it was funny. And so he wrote high on my back. And so this psychic told him to leave me alone. Now, this medium could have just said a fatality, and obviously a coroner is going to have dealt with fatalities, but he said a few things that matched up with that particular case that I was still fresh in my mind. So, yes, it was a young guy.
1: Does he still harass you, this entity?
7: I don't think so. And you know what? I have entities that have appeared before me that I don't recognize any of them, and I've asked about that. And they said, I was told that it doesn't necessarily have to be anybody that you know. They said I was so compassionate on scene. I'm like a beacon of light to spirit world.
1: Would you go to the body scene quite a bit?
7: I had to. When there was always, I'd be paged out for any unwitnessed, suspicious, violent, unexpected deaths. So like car fatalities, drowning, fires.
1: Murders?
7: Homicide, suicide, overdoses. Geez. So when there would be a body, somebody who died at the scene, it becomes a crime scene until that scene is worked to be able to rule out that there was any foul play or whatever had transpired that ended up with this person losing their life. So the body was under my control. The crime scene, the police officers and the detectives would work. So, yes, I had to go to the scene because I would pronounce the time of death. I'd have to examine the body, draw fluids for toxicology, whether it was blood, urine, or vitreous, which is out of the eye. I'd determine whether I was going to order an autopsy. I'd bag and tag. So, yes, I had to be at the scene. And then I would have to determine the cause of death.
1: Donna, share with us the scariest story that occurred for you. Let's hear a few of them.
7: Of the paranormal or death scenes?
1: Whatever scared you the most. We'll get into both.
7: Okay. Well, most of the cases stand out for me, but the very first call, actually, I was still under the training of my boss, who is the elected official. I was hired, but he was elected. I was a deputy coroner. And it was a suicide. And it was the first call that I'd been on. And so when I walked through the door, he had used a high-powered rifle. And I don't want to be too graphic. I'm sorry, but he didn't have a face anymore. Let's put it that way.
1: Geez.
7: And that was very frightening for me. I felt like time stood still when I walked through that door. And I've said this before, and it's just what comes to my mind. It reminded me of the opposite of the Wizard of Oz, where everything was black and white, and then you open the doors and it's all in color. Well, for me, it was all in color until I opened the doors and went and walked inside that home, and they all were standing waiting for me, the officers, the coroner, and everything went black and white. And it was like, I just went into automatic pilot. So I think that was the most frightening, because I had to, he didn't have a face left, but we had to try it. Three quarters was gone, but I had to try to take my hands and push his face together enough to try to get some idea, looking at his driver's license and comparing to the body on the floor, for, you know, identification purposes. And that was very frightening to me. And then when we finished that, I went home, slept for about 3 hours, and I was paged out on a car fatality. So I was like dropped in, and, you know, I was off running immediately. Those were frightening for me.
1: How fast do people die in a car crash? Almost instantly?
7: I have been told that, yes, that they do. And I've also been told that a person's soul leaves their body when it's like a fatality, something that's very, painful, that they're gone. Their soul leaves their body, and so they don't feel that pain. That's what I've heard. They may be watching from above, but they don't feel the pain. And that was something else I was going to bring up before. I was trying to understand why these spirits were following me home, and I was told by the people that I was talking to, spiritual people, that a lot of, because I was on these cases that were unexpected deaths, these people nobody expects to die, you know, unless you're sick, right? And everybody's going to die.
1: Yeah.
7: Right. So they were unexpected deaths, and people, the decedent didn't realize that they were dead, or they didn't know what to do, or they weren't ready to go. And so that's why they'd kind of hang around the scene for a little bit, or follow me home. This is what I was told. So
1: now share with us the paranormal story.
7: Okay. So aside from the high on my back actually did not really scare me. It made me very uncomfortable. And I thought, I don't think they're supposed to touch you, you know, but I was also told with that one that if they wanted to hurt me, they would hurt me. They were just trying to get my attention. But the scariest, I've had a lot of scaries. I went through for about a year, and all of this is in my second book, The I Am Not Alone, all the paranormal that I've been going through. But I would have spirit that would appear in front of me. Now, I'm not just talking about a dark figure. I'm talking about an actual, usually half the body down to like maybe to the chest area, that would appear maybe about 4 or 5 feet in front of me and just be kind of bobbing in the air like that, staring at me. And I usually would freeze because it scared the bejani out of me. And,
1: oh, I bet.
7: You know,
1: yeah.
7: Yes. And it was like they were just looking at me. They had with blank stares, dead eyes. It got to the point where I tried to get myself to calm down enough that I could say, do you need help? You need to go to the light, or you need to cross over. But every single spirit that would appear in front of me always scared me. And I also had been dealing with, still am, about a week ago, the astral spiders. Are you familiar with them?

0: and there was a huge tarantula crawling up the side of my bed. Oh. And I'm in the Midwest, so as far as I know, there aren't any tarantulas in the Midwest.
1: It's not supposed to be.
0: No, and it frightened me so much that I almost hit the ceiling jumping out of bed, and then quick flicked the light on and was running around the bed looking for the spider. And of course, I didn't find a spider anywhere. So I thought, oh, maybe it was a nightmare. But they have continued to show up occasionally, and they're usually now up on a wall in my bedroom, and they'll either come like running towards me and then they poof disappear, or they'll run across the ceiling over my head and then they disappear. And I thought, my God, am I dreaming these spiders? Why am I dreaming about spiders? I don't watch videos before I go to sleep or movies about spiders. I don't like spiders, but they kept showing up. And so I started doing some research, and I found some information on astro spiders. And this, it was on actually a social platform. I know you don't believe everything you see, but this particular person has about a million or two followers. And she was saying that there is such a thing. They're astro spiders, and what they are beings. And what they do is they keep an eye on people that are have the ability, the gifts, as they call them, right? People that can connect with spirit or are able to, I don't talk to the spirits. They just show up and I see them. But that these, I don't know what they are. I have to do more research. These beings that are just watching to see where you're at in life. And
1: Donna, have you mm-hmm. talked to other coroners and deputy coroners who have experienced the same bizarre stuff you have?
0: Yes. You know what's so interesting? Because I'm thinking to myself, I was being interviewed after the first book was published. I was on many interviews all across the U.S., overseas, Caribbean, Dubai, BBC, you know, London. I thought, why? I know I'm not the first. There's plenty of others that have talked about it that are in the death industry or in, you know, the medical profession. And yet once that book was published and I started getting out there more on social media, I had coroners contacting me from across the country saying, oh my God, yes, I have this. This happens all the time. I had medical professionals, nurses. I've had morgue attendants share their stories with me. Even I had a gentleman, a morgue attendant out of Great Britain, tell me that they have things flying off the shelves all the time. Another coroner that said that her husband is a police officer and she's a friend of mine. And so they're both around death, right? And they have a spirit that walks, they have wooden floors, and her husband has to have the fan on every night, because he can't stand hearing the sound of the footsteps walking down the hallway to their bedroom. Yeah. Every night, usually about 1 o'clock in the morning. And then the spirit sits down on their bed and the bed goes down. And I just said, oh my God, have you thought about selling the home? And she said, well, we don't know if it's someone that we've brought home or if it's one of his ancestors, because the home was from, you know, generations. I don't know if his grandparents owned the home or prior to them or his parents, but yeah, I've had a lot of people. I've had funeral directors. I think a lot of them in the industry for a long time didn't want to talk about it, because first off, they don't want to scare, they don't want to sound like they're, you know, not all there, right?
1: Right.
0: I mean,
1: right.
0: In the last how many years it's become more common for people around the world to be speaking out more about spirits and aliens and reptilians and all of that. So I think people are more open to sharing things. And it's becoming more common to talk about it. Maybe not common, maybe amongst just the others that have worked in the industry, but I'm not the

0: The only one.
1: We'll come back in a moment with Donna Francard and talk more about her books, I've Seen Dead People and I'm Not Alone. And we'll take your calls right here on Coast to Coast AM. The lines are open. We'll be right back.
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19: From ABC News, I'm Stephanie Officer. After losing a multi-million dollar lawsuit Friday in New Mexico over the youth mental health crisis, Facebook's parent company vowed to appeal the landmark ruling, Meta insisting it works hard to keep people safe. ABC's Elizabeth Schulze.
20: The judge ruling for users under age 18, Meta must eliminate push notifications at night and during school hours, hide like counts, add safeguards for AI chatbots, and put new time limits on the apps, no more than 90 hours per month. Tammy Rodriguez says her daughter Selena got addicted to Instagram and developed depression and took her own life at age 11.
21: I'm doing it to save other kids' lives.
20: Her mom, now one of thousands of other lawsuits filed against social media platforms.
19: If you or someone you know is struggling with a mental health crisis, please call or text the National Lifeline at 988. We're learning more about the bravery of heroes on scene during the deadly In-N-Out shooting in Idaho last week. ABC's Trevor Ault detailing chilling new surveillance video.
22: Terrified workers scrambling away, led by an off-duty state trooper inside. The trooper and the suspect then exchanging gunfire.
23: He seemed unusually comfortable aiming that rifle at those cars.
22: Armed civilian Jordan Salinas also fired shots at the gunman.
23: As soon as some rounds started coming at him, everything changed. All that bravado he had immediately crumbled.
22: The shooter dying from a self-inflicted gunshot wound. Investigators say he shot 10 people. Three of them were killed.
2: Hands up, Gabriella.
19: Another member of K-pop supergroup Cat's Eye is stepping away from the spotlight. Sofia La Forteza is reportedly taking a mental health break. This comes just months after another member, Manoah Bannerman, did the same. Actor Michael B. Jordan surprised a grandma in Tulsa, Oklahoma with a FaceTime call and jewelry after a viral TikTok showed she had a framed picture of the Oscar winner in with others of her family, despite having no connection to him. You're listening to ABC News.
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35: It's 2:05 in the Loud Security Systems Traffic Center. Taking a look at Fulton County at the downtown connector, it looks like we've got a crash on I-75, I-85 southbound near North Avenue, taking out two left lanes, causing delays throughout that stretch. Elsewhere in Gwinnett, we've got a crash on I-85 northbound near Pleasantdale Road. One right lane is blocked there, causing delays as you make your way through Doraville headed towards Norcross. I'm Brianna Rose, Triple Team Traffic, 95.5 WSB.
36: I'm WSB meteorologist Christina Edwards. Partly cloudy skies this weekend, both Saturday and Sunday. Morning lows in the low 70s, daytime highs in the upper 80s to low 90s. A few pop-up showers and thunderstorms through the afternoon, staying hot and humid through Monday.
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1: In this hour, we'll take your phone calls with Donna Francart as we talk about her work. 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

0: And welcome back, George Norrie, along with Donna Francart. Donna, did your friends and cohorts, did they believe you when you were telling them these stories? I think we've lost Donna. We have to find out where she might be. They come and get her. Oh, that's strange the way these things pop all the time.
1: Sorry, here I am.
0: There you go.
1: Apologies.
0: Did you hear my question?
1: I did. Sorry about that. When I was a deputy, it was happening on scene. So, of course, you know, we'd have little conversations with the ones that were also witnessing, the police officers. But actually, you know what? Actually, I did work at a funeral home also for a couple of years, and also a deputy coroner, and things were happening at the funeral home as well. So I would talk to them about it because, you know, we'd hear things and see little things. But I usually didn't talk about it too much to anyone else because I thought that they'd think I was losing my mind. And the only thing that gave me some reassurance was the fact that it wasn't just happening when I was alone. I had witnesses that were also experiencing these afterlife situations. So I knew I wasn't the only one losing my mind if that was the case.
0: My first radio job was in a converted funeral home. The station was...
1: Oh, God.
0: And I used to work at night, and they used to embalm the bodies in the basement, and they had like a little elevator shaft, and I'd be in there alone, Donna, and you would hear the elevator go up and down, and nobody was in there pushing the button. It was weird.
1: Oh, yes. Yep. I had one day I was walking from the back office where the owner was, and my office was up in front. Now I was just an office manager at the funeral home, because other, you know, there was nothing else I could do there. But, I was walking from her office back to my front or up to my front, the front office, and the owner was walking behind me, and all of a sudden I heard her feet pitter pattering on the carpeting. I could hear her, you know, running up, and she was all excited. And she said, "Did you see him? Did you see him?" And I said, "See who?" Well, there was a spirit that was walking behind me, following me. She described what he was wearing, and she was so excited because she'd been in the business for, I don't know, 20, 25 years, and she'd never witnessed what she'd just seen. And he was following behind me up to the front office, but then he turned and he went into one of the viewing rooms. So we were wondering if he was, that was the room. The viewing room that he was in, that he took the exit stage right. But we would hear, yes, they'd hear voices, and I'd find little white angel feathers in the middle of summer inside the funeral home. Oh, that's a whole nother story.
0: Do you think you're a magnet for spirits?
1: Yes, yes. And I say that respectfully to spirit, if you're listening. Yes, I do believe, I think so. Or, I mean, we're all surrounded by our, you know, our guardian angels and spirit guides and our ancestors. And I think that, like children, you know, they say children are always very aware and in tune with seeing things, right? Because they're children and they're open. They're open to, they haven't, you know, been out in this world and told that that's not true. And so I think that I've read that we're all capable. It's just being aware of your surroundings, because there's little signs all over the place always.
0: Let's take some calls. First time caller Marion is with us in New York. Hi, Marion.
1: Hi, Marion.
2: Hello, Judge. Hello. I'm so glad to speak with you. I try to listen, but I wish you were on earlier. I try to stay awake, but that's you. I'm not too successful. I'm just calling. My mother passed away at age 100. And I know they say that the spirits do come back in a dream, in your dreams, and that's what she did. But in my dream, she looked about 50. Apparently, at time there is no time over there, and she looked about 50. She looked like she just came back from vacation, well rested and everything. The only problem there was that she looked very angry, and I thought, I wonder if it was, we were very close, and I wonder if it was something I might have done or said to cause that. And then the dream ended, and but I couldn't stop thinking about the reason why she was unhappy for about a week and a half. Then one day I was in the kitchen, and I had the television on in the living room next to the kitchen, and I went in to find out what happened. And sure enough, the TV was on, but you couldn't hear anything. And then all of a sudden, I heard a voice, but it wasn't my mother's. But what she said was, "I love you." It was like she was saying, "No, I'm not angry with you." You know, and she must have known that it bothered me, you know, and then, you know, there's no time over there, and that proved right, because she looked younger than she. So, you know, you can't help but believe all these things. You know, it's true, you don't want to talk about this to just anybody that they really don't understand or want to understand anything, like you said. You don't want to mention it except to people that might be interested and don't think you're nuts, you know. But that bothered me. Do you think then that, you know, that this was possible? Oh, and I also had two dreams that actually came true. Do you think that the time time is carved in stone, that you could dream it and then something that, you know, that happened already?
3: Well, as far as your mom visiting you in your dreams, and I've had that a couple of times. I love that. And I was told by, spiritual practitioners that you just keep saying to your loved one that you miss, or whomever, "I miss you so much and I love you, and please come and see me in my dreams." And just keep saying it. Eventually they're going to come in your dreams. But I was told that it's very exhausting for them to come through. So when you were saying that, I was, and this is what I was told, I'm not the expert on that, but this is, you know, when learning all of these things, that it's very exhausting. So maybe, she looked angry, but it was actually that she was tired just coming through. And then she saw how that bothered you. And that's why then she was trying to leave that sign for you, that message through the TV, and or saying, "I love you," because she wanted you to know, "Please don't worry about it. I'm not angry with you. I love you. I just want you to know that I'm happy here and I'm watching over you. Everything that you do, I am always with you." Because we are energy and vibration, and energy and vibration do not die. We leave our bodies behind. That's like a, you know, a vessel, and we only have X amount of time, right? But the energy continues on. I do believe that.
0: Let's go to Eric in Indiana. Welcome to the program, Eric.
4: Hello, George. Hey, I want to ask your guest if she ever had any bodies that would set up on her in the mortuary.
0: Ever have any bodies that would pop up, Donna?
3: I have been asked that before, and thank God, no. But I tell you what, the only thing that happened, well, it didn't happen. I thought it was happening. I never had a body move on me. However, I had a case where it was a larger man, and he was in a small spot. And I was trying to, with another officer, try to pull him out of it. He was between the toilet and a wall, and we were trying to pull him out, and just moving his body
1: the air that was trapped in his lungs had, you know, was escaping. And I thought he had started breathing again, but that's about, thankfully nobody has sat up because I would still be running. But I have heard that, where was I just tonight? Somebody was telling me that there was, there were a couple in a morgue and the body kept sitting up. I don't know how true that story is, but I personally have never had that happen, thankfully.
0: What did your family think of all this?
1: I didn't really talk about it to like my parents and my siblings. And my parents had passed by the time the books were published. My sons, of course, lived it. So, you know, it was just, that was just part of life. It was just something that happened. I do have some, there's some family members I won't talk about it because it makes them uncomfortable. And, there are friends that, I've lost because immediately they think that it's of a demonic nature. And mm-hmm. I am all about light and love. I believe in God. I am always protecting myself and saying, you know, within wherever I am in my home, if you're not here of light and love, you are not welcome. And, I pray. And so, I don't talk about it a lot unless it's someone in the spiritual world that, or someone who is in the death industry that has talked about it to me before. Otherwise, I don't talk about it because I don't want to scare people and I don't want to upset people. I don't want to scare people that I know do not want to talk about it. That's what I mean.
0: Next up, let's go to Suzanne in Massachusetts. Hi, Suzanne.
5: Hi.
0: Good to have you with us. Go ahead. Yeah.
5: Thank you. I'm calling in to tell you a quick story about a friend of mine who was a cop in the Bronx in the 4-7, and she mm-hmm. went to a call of a dead old guy died. He's like 76 or something. And he, it was in this apartment, and they attended the body, did what they had to do. And then she and her partner went back down to the car, the patrol car, to go back, right? And they were sitting in the car for a minute, and her partner started, like, joking around like an idiot, right? Saying, old man, blah, blah, blah, he's dead, Fred is dead, whatever kind of, like, rhyme he was making up. And I know this girl. She did not make this. She would not make this up. And he was doing his song. And he's sitting at the steering wheel, and all of a sudden he turned to her and he said, "What'd you do that for?" And she said, "What? I didn't do anything." He got smacked in the back of the head.
1: See? I absolutely believe that. Yeah.
5: Oh, yeah, because I know them both. They wouldn't ever, ever make that up, and she would never. So, anyway, that was kind of fun.
0: All right. That thanks, Suzanne. Go ahead.
1: Thank
0: Donna.
1: You. I was going to say that reminds me another friend that I lost, who was actually from in another state and was going to be coming up here for some appointments and asked if he could stay in my home. And I have a couple of bedrooms. So I said, sure. And, I found him in the middle of the night, out in the living room. Tears in his eyes because something had repeatedly been poking him in the arm. And the door had slammed earlier in the night. He was in the bathroom at one point, and he came out and he said, "I saw one of your friends." And I said, "What are you talking about?" And he said, "Oh, there's an orb in the bathroom." Well, he said to me, "I'm sorry, Donna. I can't handle it. It scares me too much." And so I lost his friendship because of that.
0: They do follow you, Donna. I'm convinced of that.
1: I think so.
0: Let's go to Tom in Texas. Go ahead, Tom.
6: Yeah, I worked for the Travis County Medical Examiner in Texas for a while. I'm originally from Wisconsin, but I saw thousands of cases. I'll just have to pick one out, or several out. We had some witches, a coven about 3 a.m. decided they wanted to sacrifice themselves to Satan. They went down to I-35 and got on the bridge overpass and waited for a semi. Oh. And two of them held hands, and the pretty one went over the side and got nailed by the semi, and she was obliterated. But her last words were, "I am Satan's sacrifice tonight," and I still remember that case.
0: Jesus.
6: Yeah, you see stuff like that. It usually happens late at night. You don't even hear about it. The newspapers don't print it anymore.
3: But, oh, my God.
6: I don't know if you saw anything, but we had one like that in Rockford, Illinois, and up in Wisconsin where several like that. It's kind of spooky, man. I don't know how they can do that, really. And we had, like, hundreds of suicides a year in Central Texas, you know, and it's worse now. That was in the 80s and early 90s. But it was usually young men, not women.
0: That's horrible. Thank you, Tom.
3: You're right. We had a lot of suicides, overdoses in Wisconsin. I had a case also, you remind me, Tom, of it was a young guy, and he'd been sick, but he passed away in his home. He'd been making lunch, and we were trying to find next of kin. Well, we found an ex-wife on the phone, and she asked if she could keep his skull. She said that they had talked about when he died or if whenever he passed away, he wanted his skull carved out. And, actually officers on the scene were kind of joking about the fact that he had, been making his lunch, and did anybody want to finish the lunch? And I said, you should be respectful because he is here and he is watching you. And so then I was trying to draw some fluids for toxicology. And every time I bent over, there was a rotary phone that would start ringing, and the lieutenant would pick the phone up and say, hello, hello, hello. And nobody'd be on the other end. And then he'd put the phone back on the wall. And the third time that it happened, there was no more laughing amongst the police officers. And then coins started showing up at the top of this guy's head. And one of the officers said, did you see those coins there before? And we all said, no. Well, the decedent was, and he was a Wiccan or Wicca. He was in that.
0: Witchcraft.
3: Thank you. I was trying to think of what the terminology was. So it's, God, yours was, that case had to be horrific.
0: You must have had a lot of cases, Donna.
3: I had at least a couple thousand, yes.
0: We're going to come back in a moment and take final calls with Donna Francart right here on Coast to Coast AM.
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5: A New Mexico court has ordered Meta, the parent company of Facebook and Instagram, to pay $567 million to address children's mental health. ABC News contributor Mike Muse.
6: Other states will be looking at this ruling to see what is possible when it comes to a judgment against Meta.
5: Storms across the Northeast Friday not only downed trees and delayed the Yankees game, it caused massive flight delays. A family heading to New Jersey's MetLife Stadium for the Chris Brown and Usher concert said their flight initially could not land at Newark Liberty International Airport, but they still made it to the show. Well, that may be true, but it's also true that money can get rid of those pesky bills. Saturday's Powerball jackpot is now the eighth largest in history, with the prize ballooning to an estimated $856 million after nobody matched all six numbers in Wednesday's drawing. Your chances of winning? 1 in 292.2 million. This is ABC News.
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19: 233 in the Loud Security Systems Traffic Center. Heads up if you're traveling in DeKalb County. Looks like we've got construction on I-20 eastbound near Columbia Drive, taking out three right lanes, stretching all the way down to I-20 eastbound near Panola Road, continuing to take out those lanes as well, causing delays as you travel from Decatur headed towards Lithonia. I'm Brianna Rose, Triple Team Traffic, 95.5 WSB.
20: I'm WSB meteorologist Christina Edwards. Partly cloudy skies this weekend, both Saturday and Sunday. Morning lows in the low 70s, daytime highs in the upper 80s to low 90s. A few pop-up showers and thunderstorms through the afternoon, staying hot and humid through Monday.

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1: We begin open lines next hour here on Coast to Coast, so get ready for that as well. And you're allowed, if you called in during this period to talk with Donna, that's okay, but you can also call in on open lines. Have you signed up yet to become a Coast Insider? 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
1: 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At the top of the homepage, it says Insider. 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

0: And welcome back. Our final segment with Donna Francart, George Norrie with you. Her books, I've Seen Dead People, and also I'm Not Alone. The one I'm Not Alone just came out, Donna, did it not?
1: Yes, it came out in June. So it's just been out a short while, short bit. And George, would it be okay? I was sitting here thinking, oh my God, I can't believe that I didn't bring this up. You had asked me the scariest, either paranormal or in the death field. And I've got so many experiences that, of course, obviously we can't get it all in, but there is one spirit that has been following me for about the past 16 years in 3 homes. And he's a very scary, creepy looking guy. And I'm sorry about that as I'm looking up at the sky. And he's also appeared in front of my oldest son and tried to scare him in the dark one night. So
0: has he tried hurting you?
1: No, the first time I saw him, his head was above me and it was like to his neck, and then it went off in a sphere. And I thought someone had broken in, but then I realized that's not a whole body. He just looks very angry. And when he appeared in front of my son, he was up at the top of the stairs. We had 3 levels, and my son was a teenager. And so his reaction was, and I never told the boys about this, the mean one. He was up at the top of the stairs, and so my son just punched out at it. And of course, it went through the spirit.
0: Sure.
1: And then he told me that he'd seen this at the top of the stairs, and he punched out at it. I've seen him in 3 different homes. I don't know who he is.
0: Does he communicate with you?
1: No. He just appears, and he looks very angry.
0: What do you think he wants?
1: Maybe he's angry about the fact that he had unfinished business on Earth and he needs to cross over.
0: Might you have been assisting his death as a coroner?
1: No.
0: You don't think so, huh?
1: I don't know the face. And I was always, every single case that I went on, I was very respectful to the decedent regardless. So, unless he is taking his anger out on me that he died, but he's an old man. So it's not like someone younger.
0: But, let's go back to the phones for you. West of the Rockies, Susan's with us in the state of Washington. Hi, Susan.
2: Hi, George. Hi, Donna.
1: Hi, Susan.
2: Say, I'm Native American, right? And what we do is we smudge, we take sage and we smudge, and we offer our prayers up into the heavens and to the Creator. And I was wondering if you've done anything like that to rid yourself of spirits, or how do you deal with something like that? 'Cause you're spiritual.
1: I absolutely do smudge. I also burn like frankincense. I have put the sea salt in the little glasses at the 4 corners of usually my bedroom, because they like to show up there. And so I put them there for the salt for 72 hours. Apparently it absorbs any negative energy. And then after 72 hours, you pour it down in the toilet or down a drain and wash out the glass, because you're, getting rid of the negative energy. I wear, I have crystals, a pouch of crystals. I wear tourmaline around my neck. So yes. And I pray a lot, because I do believe in God and the higher power. And, let's see, what else do I do? I don't have any mirrors that face me in the bedroom or, trying to think what else. And the friend of mine that I'd said was stayed in my second bedroom when he had business here, he is Native American, and I'm very sad that I lost his friendship, and he was very spiritual, but spirit scared him.
0: And you scared him.
1: And I didn't want to scare him. Oh, but yes, I do protect myself as much as I can and as much as I know that I'm supposed to.
0: Let's go to Joe in Monterey, California. Hello, Joseph.
3: Thank you for taking my call, George.
0: All right, Joe.
3: Donna, you must be fun at parties.
1: Hi, Joe. I am.
3: Here's a question.
1: Okay.
3: When a cadaver or a person that's dead on arrival or dead at the scene of an accident arrives, and do they ever come back to life? And if they do, is it a different type of person? And also, did you ever need an exorcist or know someone who needed an exorcist? Thank you, George, for taking my call.
0: All right, thank you, Joe. Anybody ever pop back to life?
1: Well, by the time I show up on scene, it's usually, it's been
0: dead.
1: A little while.
0: They're
1: no,
0: pretty
1: no
0: dead.
1: One has ever, yeah, they're pretty dead. They've got, because first the, you know, police department, the fire department, the paramedics, you know, EMTs, they've all been there and they've done everything that they need to do. And that person is definitely gone. A lot of the cases that I went on, there was no way they could survive. Or they'd been dead for several days or weeks. But the cases where there would be the possibility of them coming back to life, like I said, by the time I get there, they're gone. And they're already going into rigor and cooling off. But did I answer your question? What else was it?
0: I want to know about exorcisms, if you've ever been a witness to
1: exorcisms.
0: Them.
1: I have never, no. I did have one time where I woke up and I had three finger marks on the cheek, on my face, my cheek. And then I actually had a Zoom call that day, and it was with someone who's a reporter and out on the West Coast and also connects with spirit. And I talked to her after, and I said I was very concerned about that because I've heard of the three-finger mark of the bad ones. I don't even like to say it, but she said, oh, no, that's, again, if they're trying to get a hold of you, they're just trying to get your attention. I don't know what that all was, but I certainly amped up on the smudging and the rosary and praying and crystals, and that was the last time that happened.
0: Let's go to Tim in Alberta, Canada. Hey, Tim, go ahead.
4: Hey, George, Donna. Hey, Donna.
1: Hi, Tim.
4: Hi. I was a civilian policeman prior to being a military policeman. That's how I ended my police work in my 50s. But anyways, you know, I've been to a lot of accidents up here in Canada, the Trans-Canada Highway, a lot of fatalities. I mean, 100. And, when we were just directing traffic, waiting for the vehicles to take the bodies or the ambulance to finish up, I'd always look around. I would look around to see if anybody was standing in the mist or like the shadows, you know, just out of curiosity. And, you know, I'm telling you, I did that like, you know, a couple dozen times at least, but I didn't see anything. But I live in a house right now. I'll condense this real quick. George has heard this. Military policeman, like I said, I was on base. I took a call, babysitter in distress. I went over, what's going on? She said, well, someone's running up and down the basement stairs. And I went, well, that's odd. So I had a look. I went down in the basement completely empty. And I came up and I got her to call a friend, people out for dinner. So she called a friend. Friend came over, stayed with her, and I left. So anyways, they got rid of some of these MQs. We call them PMQs up here, private married quarters. They got rid of them because they downsized the base somewhat. They were building some new ones. So I got one. And it's on my farm. And lo and behold, one of the subordinates working for my wife told her, said, hey, you're in the PMQ that I used to live in. Actually, we got out of it. We got it changed because of, you know, it's haunted or something. So I ended up having a beer with him, and he told me exactly what happened with him. And it was the same story as a babysitter. So anyways, I'm in this place now, and the spirit is absolutely welcome. Some really odd things have happened, and I'm doing a FOIA right now.

0: Several times we're kind of checking things out. I was going to say, they were just waiting to follow you home. So that'll be interesting. Yeah.
1: Let's take a few more calls, Donna. And where do people get your books?
0: My books are on Amazon, and they're hardcover, paperback, e-reader. This last one, I am Not Alone, is in paperback, but there's also hard copy, and there are pictures I put a few pictures in the back of the book. Now, in black and white, they're not as clear as the colored photos, but just thought I'd mention that. But they're in there, so you get the gist of what I'm seeing or what I've seen.
1: Have you audiobooked them?
0: Oh, yes. I've Seen Dead People is on audio. I Am Not Alone, I don't think, is audio yet. I could be wrong. My apologies. I should have double-checked. They are on e-reader or Kindle, for sure, the I Am Not Alone, but I'm not sure about audio on that one yet.
1: All right, let's go to Frank in San Francisco. Hi, Franco. Go ahead.
2: Oh, hi. Yeah, listen, I went to Monterey College in 1967 when I was 18 to stay out. They get an occupation or deferment from Vietnam. And I never became a mortician. I'm a CPA and college professor. But I must tell you of an event. Most of the students were 17, 18 years old, trying to get a deferment as well. But we had an elder guy that was 57. He died over the weekend. And we were embalming his body and dressing him for his funeral. And it was my custom to take a nap in the classroom between classes. And during this nap, I had a dream. And the guy came to me in the dream. He was usually very aggressive, you know, gruff, and complained and really negative. In this dream, he was very positive, and I looked around and saw his face. He was an angel. I kid you not.
0: Oh, he came back to beautiful.
2: Right, right.
1: You talked about seeing angel feathers, Donna. Did you ever see a full angel?
0: I have. I believe it was Archangel Michael. And at the time, I know it's going to sound crazy, but I would take a polygraph, but he appeared above me, and I was looking at a beautiful younger face. His hairstyle looked a little different. I'm thinking, I don't recognize him, but I usually don't recognize the ones that show up, but didn't know it was up to the shoulders, and he had this like gauzy something off his shoulders. Well, not until several months later did I see a statue of Archangel Michael, stained glass, and it stopped me in my tracks. I'd actually gone to a Roman Catholic high mass, and the church was beautiful. It had all the stained glass, and I stopped in my tracks, and it brought tears to my eyes because I thought, that's the same face that I saw. And when the face appeared above me, he had a very faint smile. He had very gentle eyes. It was so beautiful. And then I found after that, I read that Archangel Michael is the archangel that oversees law enforcement and anyone in that, you know, field or
1: and
0: branching
1: wars,
0: off
1: wars
0: of
1: and
0: field.
1: Battles too.
0: Yes. And so I just, whether he was appearing to let me know that, you know, he was watching over me or everything would be okay, whatever the blessing that I received by seeing him was the most beautiful. It was so beautiful.
1: All right. Thank you, Donna, for being on the show. We'll keep in touch with us. Come on back again. Donna Francard up next. 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
5: From ABC News, I'm Stephanie Officer. The number of critical U.S. air defense missiles is extremely low, including those used in Patriot missile systems, according to a government report. ABC's Rachel Scott.
6: According to one estimate, the war has used up two-thirds of America's Patriot missiles and more than a half of its long-range missile interceptors. Sources tell ABC News the president backed away from his latest major threat against Iran, in part after his top advisors warned about the potential impact a major escalation would have on the interceptor stockpile. Iran mocking the president for repeatedly abandoning his threats, the regime's top negotiator calling it theater diplomacy on loop and a failed strategy.
5: New York State police are searching for the man they believe killed his 70-year-old father in Orange County, then lit his house on fire, allegedly trying to cover it up. Officials found 70-year-old Robert Ryan Thursday evening after firefighters extinguished the blaze. Now the manhunt is on for 32-year-old Thomas David Ryan. His sister tells ABC News it's something their family feared for a long time, saying Ryan has severe mental illness and went off his medication. Authorities believe he's driving a 2016 gray Toyota Prius with New York license plate HNH-7671. He's considered armed and dangerous, police urging anyone who sees him not to approach and to immediately call 911. Hot and humid weather on the East Coast, dangerous fire conditions out west.
7: For Las Vegas, Nevada, out towards the southwest, the desert southwest, ninth day in a row that they're dealing with extreme heat warnings. That includes areas of Phoenix, 112, Palm Springs, 109. Salt Lake City is under that, too, 102 degrees. And the heat in the west persists all the way through the weekend. Salt Lake City, 101, 101 Saturday, 99 on your Sunday. And then Billings, 95, 101, just unusually hot.
5: Wendy's worker in Massachusetts looking forward to starting freshman year at Yale this fall, all because his employers decided to help fund his education. You're listening to ABC News.
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17: 305 in the Loud Security Systems Traffic Center. Heads up if you're traveling on the west side of the perimeter, I-285 northbound. All lanes are closed to traffic between South Atlanta Road exit 16 and Paces Ferry Road exit 18. On the opposite side, I-285 southbound, all lanes are closed to traffic between Paces Ferry Road exit 18 and South Atlanta Road exit 16. Be mindful if you're traveling in DeKalb County and the city of Lathonia on I-20 eastbound near Panola Road. Three right lanes are blocked due to construction there, causing delays as you make your way towards Conyers. I'm Brianna Rose, Triple Team Traffic, 95.5 WSB.
18: I'm WSB meteorologist Christina Edwards. Partly cloudy skies this weekend, both Saturday and Sunday. Morning lows in the low 70s, daytime highs in the upper 80s to low 90s. A few pop-up showers and thunderstorms through the afternoon, staying hot and humid through Monday.

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0: And welcome back to the open line portion of Coast to Coast. George Norrie with you. Great to be with you. Hope all is well as we roll into the middle of August. I can't believe September's a few weeks away. What a fast year, my gosh. But let's go to the calls. First time caller Fred is with us in Indiana. Welcome to the show, Fred.
1: Hey, thanks, George. Long time listener, first time caller.
0: Thank you. What finally got you to call?
1: I was listening to Donna and thinking to myself, because I'm a former deputy coroner, all this stuff's happened to me.
0: Really?
1: So I'm not crazy. I tell you, I started out as a tow truck driver years ago, before Jaws of Life. So we had to go out with our lights and sirens going on the trucks to get to these people to pull them out, pull the cars apart so they get them out.
0: So I've
1: watched people die. And later on, I became a police officer and then a sheriff's deputy. And one night, my doctor, who was a dear friend and our county coroner down south, called me and he says, I need a deputy coroner. And I said, why are you picking on me? and he said, well, the only two people that want to do it both run funeral homes, and they fight over bodies. Well, I never knew that. And so I worked some pretty good cases, and I thought it would be good for my law enforcement career, the training and such like that. But I'll get to the point here. I live in a house that my mom and dad built 40 years ago. Nobody's ever died here. It's not built on hollow ground. But for about the last 8 years, we've had a lot of unusual activity here. My wife and I sleep in different bedrooms. And she would get up in the middle of the night and say, there's somebody trying to crawl in my bed with me. And then she'd say, there's two girls and a woman that just stare at me. Well, About that time, I had somebody in my bedroom in a pair of khaki pants and a green polo shirt, and I couldn't see his face. He was just standing next to my bed. And I reached out with my left hand to push him away while I grabbed my gun, and I pushed right through him. And I thought, well, that's not going to do any good. And then he disappeared. She had also seen the same person in her room. And I really didn't want to say much about it, you know. But when Donna started talking about the black spider crawling up the wall.
0: Yeah.
1: That's what got me, because I've had the same thing happen to me several times, about the size of a baseball or a small softball, crawling right up the wall, and when it gets to the ceiling, it disappears. And I used to think I was crazy until I listened to Donna.
0: It's like a hand that looks like a spider, isn't it?
1: Yeah, it's weird looking, and it's just crawling up the wall, and it's happened so many times, you know, after a while, you just can't push it aside, you know.
0: Fred, do you know what was on the land where the house is now?
1: Nothing. It was woods. Nothing. Nobody's been buried here. Nothing.
0: I wonder if something happened out there, though, years ago when it was the woods.
1: Oh, I don't know. I don't think so. But you make a good point, but I don't know. But none of this has gone away. These entities or whatever, they've never tried to hurt us. They've never tried to do anything. I don't know. I've got a cat that I lost 2 or 3 years ago, and she would try to get into the bathroom cupboard, you know, pull it open and get in. And a week or two ago, I heard the bathroom cupboard opening and closing. And I thought, the cat I got now was out on the porch. It wasn't him. And it actually happened a couple of times, and I got up to look. But, weird. And I tell people about it. You know, this house is haunted.
0: I love it. Well, Fred, thanks for listening, and thanks for your service, my friend.
1: Hey, thank you, buddy. Nice to talk to you.
0: Absolutely. First time caller. Let's go west of the Rockies. Julie is with us in the state of Washington. Hi, Julie.
2: Hi. To be helpful, when I've had ghosts follow me home and watch me shower, I asked for prayers from everyone I could think of around me, my church and an Indian shaman and stuff. And I used holy water, smoking sage, I burned incense, and I also put frankincense and sandalwood oil on me and on the objects in the house. And also another experience I had, I used a really large magnet that I had next to my bed, and I was able to tell that something that I had seen was actually a hologram. Mm. And it pulled the image out of shape, and so I knew it was a hologram, but it looked very, very realistic. And back to the ghosts, when I prayed for the person, told them there was nothing to be afraid of, it'd be all right to go into the light, and I did that for a couple of weeks, and I knew that they had gone away because I saw a flash of light in the room during the day, and the house was cleared after that. It never came back. So those two separate things, you know, if it's a ghost, then I use the holy water and the different oils and the sage and incense. And the other stuff, which is a hologram, I used really large magnets. I happened to purchase it from K&J Magnetics. The largest one is like a neodymium magnet, and it's like $350.
0: That's a lot for a magnet.
2: Order one of, they're really big, and it pulled it out of shape, the object. I was having a dream, and there was this face that came protruding out of the door with googly crab-like eyes, and it came slowly like a big snake through the door in the stream, and I opened my eyes, and I saw this object in my room really close to my face, but it accidentally got too close to the magnet that I had on the sheet metal that I had near my bed, and it pulled the image out of my face, and I knew that it was a hologram. So it's two separate things, and I don't know what the people are seeing with the spiders, but I would try something like that.
0: Why do you think the magnets work like that, Julie?
2: A hologram is an electromagnetic field from a couple different directions.
0: Mm-hmm.
2: And so when you have a magnet, it disturbs that 3D image.
0: Interesting take on that. All right. Thanks, Julie. Next up, Will is in New York. Welcome to the program. Hi, Will.
3: Hey, George. Great show tonight. Thank you so much. I thought, I wish I'd never heard this guest before, so I'm going to have to go back in the archives and look her up for previous.
0: Fascinating person.
3: Fascinating person. And just it's one of the reasons I'm so grateful to Coast is you find these people. It's clear that she's so sincere and she's drawing on her professional experience and she's, you know, bringing the personal aspect to it as well. So I'm just so appreciative of this guest, Donna, and also the way that you interacted with her. So thanks for that.
0: Absolutely.
3: And, and so it brought me back also to, a guest that you had a few weeks ago, and you had an interaction with this guest who was the Ouija board lady. And
0: Karen Dahlman.
3: Yes. And so I just remember, you know, I'm very suspect of Ouija boards, and the idea of conjuring and all of that. So I have a question for you, and I want to just do a quick follow up after that, which is,
0: sure.
3: Do you remember as you were saying goodbye to her, she said that, you know, that when you brought up your experience with your coworkers at the TV station and how the Ouija board had, you know, brought all this bad luck to this one guy.
0: Yeah.
3: And she said, oh, I bet if you look him up, you know, all those bad things that happened got corrected and he found a new job and a better job and a better girlfriend. And you said that you weren't sure. And I'm curious if you had any, you know, knowledge about that, because she was so confident that whatever the Ouija board had brought, you know, would be corrected by better luck. And so,
0: I've lost touch with him. I never had his home phone number.
3: Okay.
0: I think he's still in the St. Louis area somewhere, and he knows how to find me.
3: Okay.
0: But he went through all kinds of horrible stuff. I got to tell you.
3: Right. It sounded like it. And I'll just tell you that when I hear a terrific guest like Donna tonight, and so some of the other guests over the past month that I'm so grateful to have heard. It's, it's a contrast to hear someone with the Ouija board. You know, she was really encouraging people to get, you know, to play with this, but then she was, also, you know, I don't think that she was really owning the aspect that's dangerous. And when she, my last thought about this is, you know, she said, oh, the only bad thing that ever happened was once I was with my brother and we were with the Borg and somebody came through and I hung up on them right away. And she said that was the only time anything bad happened, which sounds questionable, but also just because she hung up doesn't mean that that spirit or whatever she conjured didn't stick around. So that's my last thought about that. Thanks, George. Thanks.
0: All right. Thanks, Will. Appreciate you being on the program. Open lines here on Coast to Coast. Who's next? Ruth in Maryland is with us. Hello, Ruthie.
4: Hi, George. Thank you for taking my call. And before I talk about, I want to talk about pennies from heaven, but do you remember, I'm in Maryland, do you remember what our state sport is?
0: In Maryland?
4: Yeah, I told you last year, I sent you information on it.
0: Is it tennis?
4: No, jousting. We have our tournament coming up at the end of this month. I can't wait. Jousting is our state sport.
0: Do you go to that?
4: Mm-hmm.
0: You
4: yeah,
0: go see
4: oh,
0: that?
4: Yeah, I go to that. Just as a spectator. It's fun. It's actually a lot of fun. It's all ages and all people. But what I wanted to talk to you about is pennies from heaven. And in the last couple of months, I have literally found probably almost close to 3,000 pennies. Okay?
0: Wow.
4: And now, before I tell you how I found them, where I've been finding them, Denver and I were actually wondering, where does the expression come from, George? Do you know where that expression comes from, pennies from heaven?
0: I'm not sure, but it's probably from a movie because Sinatra sang the song, but it's an old, old song, pennies from heaven, but there might have been a movie named that.
4: Well, I thought it was maybe because sometimes when people die, they find pennies. Some people find feathers. Like when my godfather died, I kept finding pennies, but, there's a perfectly good explanation for this, why the pennies, why I keep finding them. But there's also a coincidence in here, too. Okay, I keep finding these pennies in the little, you know, we have just little dirt gravel roads here in the campground. And I keep finding them on the next road over, and I say pennies from heaven because every time it rains, especially real hard, I find more. And sometimes when I think I've found them all, darn if I don't find more. The other day I found 15 and a half cents, and last week I found 47 and a half cents. Now I'm waiting for you to ask me what's a half cent.
0: What's a half cent?
4: Somebody, George, had actually taken the pennies and cut them in half.
0: Oh, I love that.
4: I even found a half, the both halves were the pennies. And the last time when I found a 15 and a half cent penny, I found, I don't even know how I found it because my eyes are really bad, but I found a little tiny, tiny little navy pin, like a stick pin. It's so tiny. It's not much bigger than the size of a 1-carat diamond, and it's very old. It looks like it's about 100 years old. It probably belonged to the girl's father. But there's a perfectly good explanation for this. The fire, she had a fire over there, and it pretty much all burned down. It was just a frame. And when they went to take it out of here, they weren't too smart, and they tried to put everything up in there. And so when they tried to pour it out, everything busted through the floor. So that's why I keep finding the pennies in the road. And then I had found not just the pennies in the road. I found all kinds of stuff over there, but I found a pewter owl that was really nice. It was about maybe two inches tall. And right after I found the pewter owl, listen to this, George, I found a ring that was actually my ring. It was an owl ring that I had given to her. And I can't believe I actually found it in the road. It was on the side of the road. And so anyway, and the pennies are really needed now. I've been rolling them up in the bank. They need them more than anybody. But I just think it's pretty neat. I call it pennies from heaven because every time it rains, I find more because of the erosion.
0: It does. I got to ask you something personal.
4: Yes.
0: You know, we have a regular caller that you know named Cornelius White.
4: Yes, I've been worried about him too, George. I've been trying to call him.
0: He calls every night. He doesn't get on every night, but he calls every night. We have not heard from him in about a week now. It's unusual.
4: George, I haven't heard from him either, and he usually calls me sometimes a couple of times during the night, during the breaks. And I have not heard from him since before last Friday when you were on. I have not heard from him, so it is unusual because, I mean...
0: You've got his address, right?
4: Yes, I gave it to Donna. I gave her his address, and I've tried to call, and it just goes straight into voicemail.
0: Why don't you call the Alexandria police and do a wellness check on him? Could you do that for us?
4: Yes, I will, because I suggested that to Donna. So I know I'm very worried about him, too, because... And, you know, Cornelius is the one that brought us all together, you know, as friends. Really, we wouldn't know each other.
0: Well, he was a good guy. You know, a couple of years ago, Tom and I told him to go get his glucose reduced or he'd be dead, and he did. It was like over 1,000.
4: I know.
0: But I just have, you know, we lost Joe in Long Island. I didn't hear from him for a week, and I figured something was up, and so I talked to Tom and Gina about that, and they called and found out he had died. And it just, there's something, I got a weird feeling about this. So if you would just call the Alexandria Police Department in Louisiana, give them his address, and just ask them to do a wellness check. And tell them the circumstances that, you know,
4: yeah,
0: he was...
4: Yeah, I will. I'll do that tomorrow, George. Tomorrow's Saturday, but shouldn't be a problem. Yes, I'll do that tomorrow, because I'm worried, too, because I haven't been able to get a hold of him either, and it just goes straight into voicemail.
0: His phone's been shut off for money. I don't know, but there's something strange going on here.
4: I know. I kind of feel that, too. I promise you I will do that tomorrow.
0: All right. Take care of it. Thanks, Ruthie. Yeah. You know, when you got folks, when you get that gut feeling, you got to go with it. And I've been doing this show for a long time, and something just doesn't seem right. And for him not to call, not necessarily to get on the show, but he would call and stay on hold for a long time. He hasn't called in over a week. There's something wrong. But we'll be back with more. We care about you, and that's why I want to do that.
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6: ABC News, I'm Stephanie Officer. The number of critical U.S. air defense missiles is extremely low, including those used in Patriot missile systems, according to a government report. ABC News contributor and retired Army General Doug Lute said the low supply endangers U.S. troops in the Mideast.
7: U.S. facilities in the region are vulnerable. Iranian attack, especially Iranian ballistic missile attack, because it's the anti-ballistic missile interceptors that have been depleted most dramatically.
6: There is bipartisan support for a Russian sanctions bill named after the late Senator Lindsey Graham that made it through the Senate Friday. Graham's sister, who is currently filling his seat, Senator Darlene Graham, called for a House passage of the legislation that would impose more sanctions on Russia and other countries supporting its invasion of Ukraine.
8: Lindsey was committed to achieving a peaceful resolution to this war, and I'm confident that these sanctions will pave the way.
6: This is ABC News.
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15: Red alert at 3:35 in the Loud Security Systems Traffic Center. Heads up if you're traveling in Clayton County. We've got an incident on I-75 northbound right at O-Dixie northbound. All lanes are closed, causing delays throughout that Forest Park and Morrow stretch. You're going to have to use I-675 as an alternate. I'm Brianna Rose, Triple Team Traffic, 95.5 WSB.
16: I'm WSB meteorologist Christina Edwards. Partly cloudy skies this weekend, both Saturday and Sunday. Morning lows in the low 70s, daytime highs in the upper 80s to low 90s. A few pop-up showers and thunderstorms through the afternoon, staying hot and humid through Monday.
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10: Open lines continue next hour as well here on Coast to Coast, so make sure you're part of the program, and we'll be back with more of your calls in a moment. 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

0: And welcome back, George Norrie with you to the open line portion of Coast to Coast. And let's go right back to the phones. Let's start with Mike in Denver, Colorado on the wild card line. Hello, Mike.
1: Hey, good morning, George. How are you?
0: Good, Michael. How have you been?
1: I'm good. I'm just so sad to hear about Cornelius hasn't called in. I'm definitely going to give him a call after the show, and I just hope everything's okay with him. But you haven't heard from him the past week.
0: We haven't heard from him in a week. Tom has tried calling his house. It goes to voicemail. Ruth just mentioned that her calls go to voicemail. That's not a good sign, Mike.
1: Yeah. Well, no, it's been a couple weeks since we've talked, actually about a month, and I usually will, you know, call him and John in Wisconsin and Mayette, but I've just been so busy lately. But I'm definitely going to give Cornelius a call after the show, and I'll definitely keep you updated if I hear anything. And, you know, also, George, I was just going to say real quick, I wanted to, you know, offer my condolences on the passing of Paul Andrews, the founder of Contact in the Desert. I know he died, and I'm so sorry about that as well.
0: He was a good guy.
1: Yeah, definitely. And Contact in the Desert is just such a monumental, was just a such a monumental event. And you know, I was reading his obituary and in the New York Times, and they actually mentioned you in it. And I was just like, wow, this is so crazy that that actually happened. But I'm so sorry that happened. And you know, George, tonight for open lines, I was going to ask you, I saw the panel you did on YouTube at Contact this year with the podcasters, and they were talking about Dolores Cannon. And I love that they're going to be doing a documentary on her, because she was just so influential and really embodied, I think, the fundamental, you know, principles of the paranormal. And I did not know that the first time you interviewed her was actually on your Nighthawk show back in St. Louis. I had heard her on Coast to Coast, obviously, like growing up, but I didn't know she went that far back. I was wondering if you could talk about like how you first met Dolores Cannon, and like what that dynamic was like what you really learned from, you know, getting to know her and interview her over the years.
0: Well, I've met her physically one time, Mike, but you're right. When I was doing my Nighthawk show in St. Louis, we would have a number of guests that had been on Coast to Coast or were related to Coast topics. That's one of the reasons why I ended up doing backup work for Art and Ian Punnett at the time, because of my familiarity with them. But I had Dolores Cannon on as a guest a couple times locally. She was out of Arkansas, and she was just wonderful. The listeners in St. Louis responded to her. They made phone calls. It was just great. And then eventually I met her at one of her conferences that she had, and she was just a delightful person, and thought the world of her. I miss her a lot, Mike.
1: Yeah, she absolutely was. Okay, well, George, thank you so much, and I'll definitely keep you updated if I hear anything with Cornelius, but thank you again.
0: Yeah, Ruth is going to do a wellness check with the police tomorrow, and I got to tell you, folks, you know, I have gone through this twice now in my life where dear friends did not respond back after one or two days. You know, when you get text messages from somebody five times a day for years, and then they stop, there's something wrong. It's obvious there's something wrong. And we've done two wellness checks on two friends in St. Louis, and they both ended up dead. Died in bed. One died on his couch. He was in his robe. The other died in his bed. Same thing. We didn't hear from them for a day or two. In Cornelius's case, it's been a week, way too long. We need the police department to knock on that door and go into that house if nobody answers and see what the heck is going on. Let's go to Aaron in Tempe, Arizona. Hello, Aaron.
2: Hey, George. Hey, buddy. How you doing tonight?
0: Good, my friend. How you doing?
2: I'm doing all right. Having some late dinner. Before I get on my subject, just wanted to put it out there real quick. I'm the person too who you know, reaches out to my friends and make sure that everyone's cool. If I haven't heard anybody from a while, in respect to, you know, feeling that way, I feel we shouldn't jump to extremes just yet. And if our pretty sure our God, guns and gold man and Bible bullets and beans man is listening tonight, but I appreciate the other guys out there who have contact with him and who can look into this further. So everyone send Corny love and good energy, because I will.
0: Yeah, I hope it's a phone issue, but let's see what happens.
2: I hope so, too. I wanted to chat about the Apollo 11 moon landing sites. Might sound kind of weird, but I went to Phoenix Comic Con back here in June, and as all the comics and pop culture stuff, they always have some kind of like archaeological or scientific vendors that were there. So I found a group from the Lunar Reconnaissance Orbiter was there, and they had all this moon and lunar stuff out, and it caught my attention because I love learning about stuff like that. So I found they had like a little 3D model of craters and some like lava flows and mm-hmm. postcards of all the famous spots. So I got talking to the guy that was there, and I grabbed a postcard of the Apollo 11 site, and it has the GPS coordinates, which you can look up on Google Earth, and you can go to the moon option and see it right there too.
0: How cool.
2: So it was. And so this guy said something interesting to me. We were chatting about it, and I asked him, because I'm an 80s baby, so you know I didn't see that on TV, but I asked him, what's is all the stuff up there, the smaller stuff, you know, still up there? And he said, well, that would be too small to see with the scope. Of course, you can see the bigger things and the footprints and the lunar tracks that are in that small area. And he said something interesting to me related to the flag that was put up there. So we know it's still up there, but regardless if it's upright or if it's over, but what he said to me about the flag, well, he's whether it's upright or leaning over, the side that would be facing the sun most likely would be bleached white, because right. that happens down here with certain materials, and the side facing away from the sun would still be preserved and have all the color and detail on it. And that little thing right there just you know, really made me learn something new. I said, you know, that's pretty cool. I didn't think about small details like that. And I took that postcard there, and recently there was a guest on that was talking about the moon landing and stuff, to get on that night and talk about that as well, to bring up that fact. But it was cool talking to the Lunar Recon people that help with that whole project and all the amazing work they do that they still do. And I wanted to get your thoughts on the flag situation too.
0: Well, without the atmosphere on the moon, there's no question that the sun beating down would have an incredible effect on just about anything out there. But I hope our flag is still upright after all these years, 50 some years. I hope it's still upright indeed. Thanks, Aaron. Next up, let's go to Dee in Virginia. Welcome to the program. Hi, Dee.
3: Well, hi, George. Thanks for taking my call.
0: Sure thing.
3: Gosh, it's amazing. Two calls about Cornelius. I finally got some help last week. Someone was able to get me the phone number. I can't do it. I don't have the technology. I don't have the software, et cetera, to go to different websites and just look up things. But in any event, a friend of mine did, and I tried that number that at least 10 times, and I kept getting a message that said, the number you have reached has a voicemail box that has not been set up yet. Now, I don't know if that's what other people have, if that is the proper number, or if it's sometimes, you know, high tech doesn't always catch up to reality. Sometimes it might have an incorrect number. But that was Cornelius's YouTube site, and that was the number that showed up, and that's all the further I got. The phone didn't even ring. So I don't know what to think about that. That has me very concerned. Now, I wonder, could he be on a prolonged hospital stay?
0: Anything could be happening, Dee. That's what concerns me. I always go with my gut, and my instincts tell me something is wrong. I don't know what's wrong.
3: Yeah.
0: But something's wrong.
3: I don't either, but something's off, because he is on there a lot. He's become a very friendly celebrity there at Coach.
0: He's got his own following. His following's as big as the show.
3: Oh, you're not kidding. But I also called you about something else. You know, there was something at the beginning. You know how you have little mini news reports to start off program?
0: Sure.
3: There's something about evil, and this doesn't quite add up, folks. When the conclusion was come to that, evil isn't quite as widespread as we've been led to believe. Ooh, I have trouble with that one, because if that's not the case, why does the world keep plummeting more and more toward destruction? Why is there more conflict and rage and warfare and hatred? That just seems. That doesn't quite add up to my way of thinking. Something's not right on that one.
0: Something's not right at all, thanks, Dee. But there's evil permeating every area of this planet. It's everywhere. Let's go to Brad in Wisconsin. Welcome to the show. Hi, Brad.
4: Thanks. I've just started listening to you. I'm not a long-time caller. I wanted to talk about your last guest. My dad was a coroner in the state of Wisconsin, one of the longest reigning coroners, and he told me one time that he was coming back from an autopsy, and they had a body that just the person lifted himself up and back down again, and
0: whoa.

0: and they tried to get, I don't know if it was a mom, it doesn't matter, but there was a kid in the car. The car was on fire, and they couldn't get him out. And all the policemen were just, you know, upset because they had tried, and and the doorknobs got too hot, so they couldn't, they couldn't get it done. And that's one of the things. My dad's deceased now, but that's one of the things he told me that that bothered him about the job was the fact that he, anything to do with children, you know, he could handle anything else because he was law enforcement. But when it came time to children, death and stuff like that, that really hit him, you know, and hit him hard and stuff like that. And I wanted to, I was trying to get on to talk to Donna about that, because we're from the same state, and I'm sure she may have known him through some point, whether it was through their convention or something like that. Anyway, but I just wanted to tell you that about the body, because I remember him telling me because I'm like, it was still, I was younger, I think, when he told me that, and I said, the body was still alive there. He said, yeah. He said, it must have been like a reflex. And that happened, and it popped up and went back down again.
1: And it was clearly a dead person, right?
0: Yeah. It was a person that I think, like, when they do an autopsy, like somebody that is suspicious death, you know, like whether we don't have many shootings down here. So, you know, a lot of it might have been, you know, drug induced or you know, whatever he was going for, or, you know, it may have just been suspicious, you know, where the way they found the body, and they just wanted to go check it out to make sure that it, you know, that nothing was misplaced, you know, something isn't where it's supposed to be, and then they have to further investigate it. So they wanted, you know, sometimes, so, you know, majority of the time it was, you know, nothing, but they, you know, they had to spend, you know, and they spend most of the day down. They go in the morning, and because from where I live to about where they got to go, it's probably about two and a half, 3 hours to go to Madison, to the Madison or Milwaukee's farther from where I'm at right now, but those are the only two spots, I believe, that he said that they went. There might have been one in, like, around Manitowoc or around the Green Bay area, but for the most part, he said, I don't know if it really, it didn't scare him. I think it just startled him.
1: I bet, probably did. Brad, thanks for being part of the program, and I bet your dad, God love him, would have had some more incredible stories had he still been around for us. We're going to continue with Open Lines in a moment here on Coast to Coast. We're here for you on holidays. I think the next one is Labor Day. We'll be live. And then we don't forget our Ghost to Ghost show will be Friday, October 30th. Hard to believe we're talking about that already. And then we've got Thanksgiving and Christmas Eve, Christmas night. My gosh. Back with more calls in a moment on Coast to Coast AM.
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5: I have a special warning for you, for your parents, your grandparents. Scammers are specifically targeting people that are older, not specifically because they're older, but because people that are older tend to have their life savings. I read a story in Business Insider recently that's so trending with so many things I'm hearing about, where a couple has saved their whole lives for retirement, then at 77 got nearly wiped out, having $400,000 stolen by a con artist pretending to be from a financial institution, telling them that their money had been hacked and they needed to do some things right away. And what happened instead was the hack happened because of the information they gave the scammer. Take time to talk to your older relatives about how common the scams are and to think before they act, or maybe call you first.
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10: From ABC News, I'm Stephanie Officer. After losing a multi-million dollar lawsuit Friday in New Mexico over the youth mental health crisis, Facebook's parent company vowed to appeal the landmark ruling, Meta insisting it works hard to keep people safe. ABC's Elizabeth Schulze.
11: The judge ruling for users under age 18, Meta must eliminate push notifications at night and during school hours, hide like counts, add safeguards for AI chatbots, and put new time limits on the apps, no more than 90 hours per month. Tammy Rodriguez says her daughter Selena got addicted to Instagram and developed depression and took her own life at age 11.
12: I'm doing it to save other kids' lives.
11: Her mom, now one of thousands of other lawsuits filed against social media platforms.
10: If you or someone you know is struggling with a mental health crisis, please call or text the National Lifeline at 988. We're learning more about the bravery of heroes on scene during the deadly In-N-Out shooting in Idaho last week. ABC's Trevor Ault detailing chilling new surveillance video.
13: Terrified workers scrambling away, led by an off-duty state trooper inside. The trooper and the suspect then exchanging gunfire.
14: He seemed unusually comfortable aiming that rifle at those cars.
13: Armed civilian Jordan Salinas also fired shots at the gunman.
14: As soon as some rounds started coming at him, everything changed. All that bravado he had immediately crumbled.
13: The shooter dying from a self-inflicted gunshot wound. Investigators say he shot 10 people. Three of them were killed.
10: Hands up, Gabriella. Another member of K-pop supergroup Cat's Eye is stepping away from the spotlight. Sofia La Forteza is reportedly taking a mental health break. This comes just months after another member, Manoel Bannerman, did the same. Actor Michael B. Jordan surprised a grandma in Tulsa, Oklahoma with a FaceTime call and jewelry after a viral TikTok showed she had a framed picture of the Oscar winner in with others of her family, despite having no connection to him. You're listening to ABC News.
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26: 405 in the Loud Security Systems Traffic Center. Good morning to all of our early risers. Let's talk about this construction that we have on the northwest side of town that's got all lanes shut down on the inner and the outer loops of I-285. It's going to be northbound and southbound between Atlanta Road and Paces Ferry Road. You can avoid that by taking I-75 as a Y-way around it, or any of your surface streets if you're in the area, like Atlanta Road will get you down towards Smyrna or Vinings. Also in the northeast, we have construction knocking out a right lane, I-85 southbound between Pleasant Hill Road and 985. I'm Shannon Wayne Maponia Cook, Triple Team Traffic, 95.5 WSB.
27: I'm WSB meteorologist Christina Edwards. Partly cloudy skies this weekend, both Saturday and Sunday. Morning lows in the low 70s, daytime highs in the upper 80s to low 90s. A few pop-up showers and thunderstorms through the afternoon, staying hot and humid through Monday.
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30: 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I feel good.
31: Yes, I feel great. This is O'Neill live on a Saturday morning, and welcome to the show. 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They don't exist. How about that? We'll handle them all from here. Let me give you the telephone numbers if you'd like to call. I have questions for you today. 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And outside the Atlanta calling area, it's 800-972-8255. Now, proudly, this program is brought to you every Saturday. If there are no sponsors, there is no show. Stripling's General Store, Tough Shed, Toyota, Georgia Department of Natural Resources, Realtree, Crosshair Nutrition, Oglethorpe Feed and Seed, and Howard Brothers Hardware, with seven locations all over North Georgia. So, welcome to the program, everyone. I have questions for you today. Ooh, boy, that's kind of depressing, isn't it? Well, no, it's exciting. If you had the opportunity to go fishing with any of the, what we might call the heroes, the famous people like Roland Martin, Jimmy Houston, Bill Dance, Hank Parker, of any of these people, whom would it be and why? That's kind of interesting, isn't it? Would you go fishing with these guys if you had? Well, sure you would if you could. Well, who would it be? So, you know the telephone numbers. Oh, it's O'Neill live on a Saturday morning. I believe it's August the 8th, and it's in the middle of the night for me. I just got up about a half an hour ago. So give me a shout. It's O'Neill with O'Neill Outside. One of a kind. Give me a call.
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0: One of the interesting things about the Chattahoochee is its name. Most of the rivers around Georgia and the Southeast and all across the country are Native American names, and Chattahoochee is that. Well, in case you dropped in, this is O'Neill Outside at 13 minutes after 4 on a Saturday morning. We've been around here for 34 years. The television show's still on. It's on, it's been 40, gosh almighty, 45 years. I started the television show in 1981. Oh, my goodness. Well, okay, so one of the questions I had for you today, and I have lots of them, it would be interesting if you had the opportunity to go fishing with Bill Dance or Roland Martin or Jimmy Houston or Hank Parker, would you do it and why? Why would you pick one of them over the other? Okay, kind of be fun. I know if I had that opportunity, I would want to go fishing with Bill Dance. I know Bill. I mean, we're not buddies because we're too far apart, but he's funny. And those Bill Dance bloopers that he has on the air, those are legitimate. And I have bloopers, but I wouldn't put them on the air because I'm not going to compete with Bill, because he's a clumsy idiot, if you really want to know. We've got a call from Ricky, and he knows who he wants to fish with. And Ricky, who is that?
1: Hey, good morning, O'Neill. How are
0: good
1: you
0: morning.
1: This morning, sir?
0: Good. How about you?
1: I was going to go fishing with you, but since you said choose from one of the other, I'll go with Bill Dance, but I would have a stipulation. I would make him wear a Georgia Bulldog hat.
0: Well said. Well said. Yeah, he wears a Tennessee hat. And let's see, if the old Orlando Wilson show, remember that?
1: Yes, I do.
0: He wore a Braves cap with an
1: A. I do remember that.
0: Yeah, he did.
1: Well, my favorite hat is a hat that you gave me last year at the deer seminar.
0: Oh.
1: And you signed it for me, and I appreciate it. And I just wanted to ask you if you're going to Cajun Vista Lodge this October.
0: Absolutely. You should.
1: And I saw them on Facebook, and I learned how to properly pronounce the lady's last name. I believe it's a Bourgeois.
0: Yes, that's right, Bourgeois.
1: And don't ask me to spell that, please.
0: No.
1: this deer seminar, we're having another one August 22nd, and it's going to be at the Georgia Farm Bureau in Crawford, Georgia. That's conveniently located near Athens. Seats are filling up, but people can get in on the class, and it's free. I mean, who would want to miss something like this?
0: Yes, indeed. And I'm going to be there. You know that.
1: I am so excited about that. And all they got to do is call 706-743-8542 Feed and Hardware Supply. Just give them a call,
0: right?
1: And ask for Stuart, and they'll sign you right up. Matter of fact, I was just in there yesterday, and I had a buddy and his son that wanted to go, and I just happened to be in the area, so I just stopped by and signed them up, and I've already signed up myself and my grandson.
0: Well, let's make sure.
1: Go out there ahead of time. You can call them, and they'll sign you up, and please.
0: I'm losing you on the telephone right now, Ricky, but I'm losing you on the telephone. It's breaking up. But let's make everybody understand, this is that it's across the street from the Oglethorpe Feed and Seed and Hardware, Crawford, Georgia. And look up the number if you need to look it up and make a reservation, because it's going to be full. It is.
1: That's absolutely correct. Everything you said is 100% accurate. And there's also going to be a barbecue sandwich provided.
0: Yes.
1: At the end of the seminar. You don't want to miss that either.
0: Right. And there's several gifts to be given away. I think there's a rifle, and there's a whole long laundry list of things to be given away. And here's the ultimate that someone should call and make a reservation and be sure and go there, okay? It's free. There's no charge for this.
1: Our friend Steve Scruggs will be there for sure, because he's going to teach us a lot of stuff, and we're going to learn a lot of stuff from each other too. It's going to be a great event.
0: Oh, I can't wait to get there. August the 22nd, and if you've not made reservations there, please do so today, so that there'll be enough room, so you can be in the audience. Whoever's listening to the show right now, yes, indeed. Okay. Well, good, Ricky. I'm glad I'll get to see you again. You going to wear my hat?
1: I will.
0: Okay.
1: and see if you can get in touch with Bill. See if he can go down there to Cajun Vista Lodge.
0: Oh, that'd be a good idea.
1: I'll bring the bulldog hat for him.
0: Yeah. Well, I'm glad you called. You're very kind, and I will certainly see you on the 22nd.
1: Looking forward to it. Thank you.
0: You bet. Thank you. All right, now let's go to Jim, is calling on Eel Outside Radio. Good morning, Jim.
2: Good morning, Professor. How you doing?
0: Outstanding.
2: All right. What I wanted to call and comment on this morning is I went down to the property yesterday.
0: Okay.
2: And did some trimming up, did some also brush hogging.
0: Uh-huh.
2: But I came across a couple of stands, and I tore them down. And the reason I tore them down is because the bolts had almost rusted all the way through. Mm-hmm. I called the guys and told them about it. Boy, they got mad as all get out. Well, I've been using that for so-and-so. I said, I don't care how long you've been using it, but you're not going to use it on this property in that kind of condition. Either you can go get you one, or you can get a climber or whatever you want to do. But that stand's gone because I'm taking it by the recycling area and letting them have it.
0: Good for you.
2: You know, these guys don't realize this, but one guy got a little emotional. He said, I hadn't thought about that. I said, well, you got two boys, 12 and 14, right? He said, yeah.
0: Right.
2: I said, you take them with you, and you got a three-man stand that y'all can lean up on the tree, and all three of you can get in that stand. He said, yeah. I said, okay. What happens if a bolt or a strap or something else gives away? You got possible three casualties.
0: Right.
2: Two of them, which are not replaceable. Mm-hmm. So how about thinking and getting yourself up off of the couch and go down and do what you should do as the concerned parent?
0: That You have to survive the hunt so you can tell people about it.
2: That's exactly right, sir. That's exactly right. You know, people think stainless steel won't rust. It will over a period of time. And that's what they all use, which is fine. I'm glad they do. But he asked me, he said, how many years have you had your stand? I said, I've had it 23. I said, it came down about 4 weeks ago, and a new one's going back up. And he said, what's the secret to it? I said, after I have let the ground to wood contact wood dry out, I put four coats of deck over, which has sand mixed into it, which has that, and it has worked real well for us. I mean, you know, the paint is not inexpensive. It runs somewhere between $60 and $80 a gallon, depending on what day you buy it. But it lasts year after year after year. He said, "Well, that's a lot of money to put in the paint." I said, "How much is your life worth?"
0: Yeah. Well, this is a good call, and I thank you for it. It's a good recommendation, and it wouldn't be something, would not have been something that I would be talking about this morning, and I do appreciate that call. And I'm sure a lot of deer hunters for this fall will go now and make sure their stand is operative and new. And I thank you for it, Jim. I really do.
2: Well, you're most welcome. You have given me over the years, my diary is full of hints, tricks, and different things to do. And I got tickled. One guy asked me for a different trick. He said, I think I'm leaving too much scent on the ground. What's an idea? I said, well, my idea is this. If you don't mind, bring your bicycle with you. Pour you some deer doe lure on the tires and leave your tracks all the way to the stand. He said, you know, I've got an expensive bicycle, and I bet I hadn't ridden that thing four times. I said, now you can start riding on it.
0: That's
2: each
0: a great
2: week.
0: Idea.
2: So.
0: Great idea. And a good idea to leave you with. I got to go to a break, Jim. Thank you for calling, and thank you for being part of the audience. I'm thrilled.
2: Well, thank you very much, and I'll see you in the future.
0: You bet. See you soon. This is O'Neill. I'm late for the break, but that's okay. We'll be back. Down by the river.
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0: 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And we cover from Atlanta to Miami to Texas to Chicago to New York. And I got a call the other day, I think it was from Poland, We're everywhere. All right, I have some questions lying around out there. You got the famous fishermen on television, Bill Dance, Roland Martin, Jimmy Houston. Would you like to go fishing with them? And which one instead of one of the other ones? Why Jimmy instead of Bill? Or why Bill instead of Roland? I'm just kind of curious, as I'd like to know. And if you can fish with any TV guy, who would it be? That's one of my questions. The other question, which is the easy answer, is, have you seen Sasquatch? Bigfoot. Are you willing to admit that? That that's what you've done? You've been in the woods and seen Sasquatch? Okay. No, you haven't. Okay, so we've got a lot of the... And then, two, the question I wanted to answer is, we're still into the deer hunting right now for the moment, and fishing, but to the deer hunting. How do you suppose it is that a state like Georgia and Tennessee and Kentucky and the Appalachian Trail deer hunting, how do you suppose it is that so many of the subspecies of white-tailed deer have different rutting periods? Because how a deer is birthed, the rutting period for that male deer is the same all his life. It doesn't change because one of his other buddies has a different rutting period. It's by range. For instance, the Georgia coast, that area down there below the Piedmont break, that rutting period is in October. Most of Georgia rutting period is in November, various weeks in November. And in North Georgia, it lapses over in December. Southwest Georgia, down in the corner near Alabama, that rutting period for some areas, that area down there, is January or even February. How did that happen? It's not important for your hunting, because I'm sure you go when the rut is on, because that's your best time to harvest a white-tailed deer. Well, why is it different? To me, it's important that you know these things, because when you talk to someone, a child, you reach back to a youngster to go hunting, the more you know and the more you can pass along, the better he or she becomes, because they are more confident in their hunting capabilities. The more you know, the more powerful you are. So we have different rutting periods, and I'd be interested if you know, and if you don't, I'm going to tell you in a few minutes, how did these rutting periods, why are they so different? I'll give you a hint. I started deer hunting in 1960. The limit in Georgia was one buck. Now, the combination of bucks and does is 12. I wonder how that happened. We have a lot of deer in Georgia. We have a lot of deer all over the country. And the more you know, the more capability you have to enjoy the season. And I raised the question about these famous television people. I tell you, a guy I'd like to go hunting with, and I haven't, and he is a friend, and I haven't hunted with him before, is Bill Jordan. Bill Jordan is one of these people that you meet, that you've met in life, and that you will meet again, who is really smart. He invented real tree camo by sitting on his front porch in Columbus, Georgia. And he's an artist, and he made a pattern out of a tree that was in front of the house. That's why it's called Real Tree. Wow. And he's real smart. I'd love to go fishing with Bill Dance because he's having fun all the time. And I know Jimmy Houston and I know Roland, but I haven't been fishing with him. And if I had those three and Hank Parker, I'd just rather go fishing with Bill because he's so funny. And funny about Bill one time, I was at an ICAST, which is the national fishing show every year, and I go there, and of course Bill is there with his sponsors, and he has teeth replacements, not false teeth. He's got, you know, planted teeth, and some of them came out at the show, and he had to go to a dentist locally and get them replaced. He's a funny guy, and his blooper shows, those things are hilarious. And I can assure you, I have never seen one I think was faked. But that's Bill, okay? Interesting about him is that his grandfather and his father was a doctor. They were both doctors. But they, Bill doesn't like the view of blood. So he didn't want to be a doctor, and he became a fishing show host about 50 years ago. And he's certainly incredibly successful with his fishing. And it's important, I think it's kind of interesting. The first 10 BASS Bassmaster tournaments that were held, excuse me, and approved and scheduled by Bassmaster, those first 10 tournaments, a couple of three of those were team tournaments. So you had individual tournaments and you had team tournaments. And it is interesting, I think, that out of the first 10 tournaments, Bill Dance's name was on 7 of them. So he was part of either a fishing team or he was the champion himself that won those or finished first in those 10 tournaments. He is legitimate, and believe me, Roland, oh man, there's nobody that'll ever have a record of wins, Bassmaster championships, high finishes in tournaments than Roland Martin. He may be the best, but to me, Bill Dance is the funniest. It's 36 after the hour, 404-872-0750. Or 800-972-8255 outside the Atlanta calling area if you'd like to give us a call on the subjects that we're talking about the best fisherman, the most fun, the biggest trip, what's your biggest surprise, and what are some of your personal records, and what kind of recommendation can you make that would indeed be applicable that you've discovered by being an outdoorsman. This is O'Neill every Saturday morning right here, WSB AM and FM, and we'll be back. 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
1: Great music. I'm always fascinated by the music choices between breaks. I always get such a big kick out of it. Now, I'm going to give you a tip now that I've done the last few weeks, and my reaction to it on my Facebook page at O'Neill Outside has been huge. Okay. When you're going to the deer stand in the morning in the dark, okay, and believe me, if you have to have a regular flashlight to get to this deer stand, if you don't need a flashlight, you're going too late. You need to go in the dark. Okay. In the path that you're used to using, take with you a stick, a limbless stick, locate it before you leave, and keep that stick waving in front of you up and down while you go to the deer stand. If you don't, it's likely, going through the woods like you are, that you're going to be covered with spider webs by the time you get there. The stick will knock all the spider webs down, and you don't have to live with them the rest of the day. Now, when you leave the deer stand that evening, or if you go in and out during the day, which I don't recommend during the rut, keep a stick available to swipe out and remove all the spider webs while you're going back to camp. It's very unpleasant and unsafe to have all these spider webs, especially if you're taking a youngster with you to the stand. And when you get to the stand, you go up first and make sure it's snakeless. I know on my back deck this week, I had a copperhead. I don't hate snakes. I'm not afraid of them, but I can tell you, you get bitten by a copperhead, you're sick. So keep your eyes out. I discovered this copperhead, and he sneaked away into the rocks and so forth before I could find him and kind of escort him out. I have a snake holder, and I can catch him and put him off into the woods. I have a friend I told that I do that, and he said, he's probably back on your property before you are. Well, I hope not. Anyway, I haven't killed any copperheads around. I will confess, of course, Gail and I live up in the mountains of North Georgia near Amicalola Falls State Park. We're high in the mountains. We live next to what's called the Dawson Forest, which I think is 22,000 acres of land that'll never be harvested, never be developed. I forgot where I was going with that story. Isn't that something? When you get old, you lose your memory. And up here on the mountain, three times in the last 5 years, two times when I got a call by a neighbor, and once at my house, I had a timber rattler. Now, I will admit, okay, I admit to you, if I'm breaking the law, you guys can come and get me. I'm not living with a timber rattler at my home, and neither is some of my neighbors. I eliminate the timber rattler. So, let's talk to Mark. He's calling on line number one here. Good morning, Mark. It's O'Neill. Welcome to the program.
2: Morning, O'Neill.
1: Hey.
2: I'm actually not going fishing this morning.
1: No kidding. What a surprise. Where are you going to go to? You scouting for deer? What are you doing?
2: I'm going to go up to the farm, Hazelhurst, fill up feeders, look around a little bit, put a couple of cameras out. First ones of the year for me. I'm only about a month late. I usually have all this done the second week in July.
1: Okay.
2: Just been too busy.
1: Well, how was last week's fishing?
2: We had one kingfish that 27, 28 pound class, one cobia, two barracudas, really slow bite again. But we didn't get caught. Had one nice fish.
1: Oh, well. Just so you were there, catching is a bonus.
2: Yeah, I mean, one of my best friends bobbing around about. Yeah, we were at Gray's Reef, East Ledge. You know, it's about 32 miles northeast of the St. Simon's Pier. It's one of those afternoons you wanted to ride down to Jacksonville and have a discussion with the weatherman. I got my butt handed to me driving home for about 2 hours. That's just part of it.
1: Oh, boy. Well, that's part of it, that's for sure.
2: Yeah, I enjoyed it a lot more, though, when I was about 30 years younger. Now that I'm an old dude, that ocean whipping you like that hangs with you a little bit longer.
1: Oh, yeah, absolutely. Well, you had a good trip. That was okay. Too bad about the weather. So you're going to go and you're not going to get the fish this weekend, huh?
2: No, I'm going up to the farm near Hazelhurst, and I'm going to go ahead and fill feeders, put out a couple of cameras, and look around a little bit casually. Next weekend, I'm gonna spend about 3 days doing nothing but Jeff Davis County and probably Meriwether County in the same weekend, and check my stands, make sure everything's secure.
1: Secure,
2: the camera, you know the drill, and try not to make the same mistakes I made last year. And you and I have been talking deer hunting for over 3 decades.
1: Yes,
2: we talk about the same general things, but that's what old guys do, you know. We talk about the same thing so the younger ones coming up can listen, maybe digest some of it, and learn a little bit from the decades of experience between us both.
1: Oh, absolutely. Well, you know, I was at a gathering this week, and I was introduced to a few people that I had not met before. And one of the questions that I had asked was, how do you know about all this? You know, how do you maintain this year after year after year? And I oversimplified the question. It's the same.
2: You got that right.
1: It's always the same. I can do a fishing report, and you can too, about April 2028, right now.
2: Yes, sir, you sure can. You can make predictions based on conditions. You can make a prediction based on what's probably going to be happening.
1: Absolutely. Absolutely. And be reasonably correct.
2: Yeah. It's one thing I've learned, you know, 41 years in business doing what I do for a living, and 6 decades fishing and hunting and whatnot. Experience is irreplaceable. I mean, it's nice to be pointing in the right direction and be taught stuff by somebody with a lot more experience than you are when you're younger. But those years of experience, inquisitiveness, the critical things, think. It doesn't even apply just fishing and hunting, about everything you do.
1: Correct.
2: You're talking about the deer hunting. I am of the school that a white-tailed deer's nose cannot be beaten.
1: No.
2: So I'm not one of those that takes a bath and skunk scent.
1: Oh, yeah.
2: Stands in a smoke teepee and makes myself smell like I've been to a barbecue.
1: Well, you know,
2: deer gets downwind, he is going to smell you. And he's going to identify you probably as something foreign or human.
1: Well, I'm of the
2: school that you can use scents at the right times. What kind of scent you're going to use, when you're going to use it, to either and or distract a deer or attract a deer or either one.
1: Absolutely.
2: I hear the music in the background. You want me to hang?
1: No. The deer hunter's nose is what keeps him alive.
2: Yes, sir, it is.
1: And if he smells you, he doesn't know, oh, there's a deer hunter in that stand over there. I better not go there.
2: All he's got to know is there's something strange there, something I don't recognize, something that
1: that's right.
2: could be dangerous. That's all he needs.
1: That's all he needs to know, and he can go another direction. He'll leave. He's got plenty of places to go. And he's not going to place. He's not going to be in a place that he feels uncomfortable.
2: That's right.
1: He's got. Let me guess here and see if I heard correctly. A white-tailed deer has 3 million receptors in his nose and his mouth that can detect a scent.
2: That's right, and you can't beat it.
1: Yeah, it tickles me how people will tickle me how they do their best to cover their scent with their clothes, but they don't say any. They don't do anything about their shoes or their boots.
2: Yeah, and I don't think he can hide from his nose anyway. All he can do is distract him or maybe attract him in another direction by playing the wind.
1: I agree. 100%. 100%. I agree. Yep. So, well, you've got a good big day planned. Check out all the stands. Make sure they're all safe over the next 2 weeks. And we don't want you to get hurt. I met a fellow one time that he was climbing into the stand, and one of the parts of the ladder broke. And it ended his deer hunting because he broke both legs.
2: I know a fellow broke his back doing the thing coming down out of the stand.
1: Oh, wow.
2: So don't play with it. Get out there and ravage those things. Snatch on it, jerk it, look at it, check the bolts.
1: Yes.
2: Yeah. Don't be stupid. You want to be able to go deer hunting again, you know, next weekend, whatever. See your family and everything else. You can get killed on out of the stand.
1: Absolutely. Absolutely. Well, there's so many safe things like your boat. I'm sure you exercise the practices of safety when you're fishing.
2: Yes, absolutely. You know, got the emergency equipment, flotation devices, everything I'm supposed to have. And the most important thing when you're going fishing, whether it's on a lake or on the ocean, really is that between years, don't do stuff stupid. Get yourself a checklist, especially if you're going out in the Atlantic. I mean, you ain't got to be very far out in that ocean. You ain't swimming by the hill. You need to... Make sure you got your personal locator beacons and all your flotation devices, your flares. Make sure the radio's ship-shape, good to go.
1: Oh, yeah.
2: Absolutely. But I would even do that on a lake, because me, I mean, you get in the middle of Lake Lanier, you can have a hard time swimming back to the hill.
1: Oh, man. Lake Lanier is dangerous because so many people go there.
2: Yeah, I fish here a lot. Remember, my mother lives on the lake right there off Browns Bridge Road. But,

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16: Well, we've covered a lot of subjects in the first hour of O'Neill Outside. I hope you'll join us in the next hour from 4 a.m. to 5 a.m. No, that's wrong. 5 a.m. to 6 a.m. I'll get it right one of these days. So give us a call. We have lots of questions. Whether you want to, would you like to fish with Bill Dance, Roland Martin, or Jimmy Houston? Any TV guy, who would it be? 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What's your best trip ever? What's your personal record? Biggest fish, biggest deer?

Oh, there's so many things we can cover. The telephone numbers are 404-872-0750 and 800-972-8255 outside the Atlanta calling area. It translates to 800-WSB-TALK, T-A-L-K. Remember, I'm from the South. It's not T-A-U-K. It's T-A-L-K. So, give us a call. Let's talk outdoors. It's live on a Saturday morning with O'Neill from the Bojangles Studio high in the mountains of North Georgia, and I hope you'll join us. You know, it's a funny thing about the outdoors with fishing and hunting and camping and hiking and the boats and the motors and tree stands and all of those things, we have a lot of things to talk about. We have a lot of things to talk about. Join me soon. This is O'Neill. Another hour of O'Neill Outside headed your way. We'll be back.

0: Hey, Chris Chandler here. Atlanta's Morning News starts at 5 a.m. Monday with our exclusive five-day forecast for the work and school week ahead. And Clark Howard addresses fears of a bear market on 95.5 WSB.
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4: Those used in Patriot missile systems, according to a government report. ABC's Rachel Scott.
5: According to one estimate, the war has used up two-thirds of America's Patriot missiles and more than a half of its long-range missile interceptors. Sources tell ABC News the president backed away from his latest major threat against Iran, in part after his top advisors warned about the potential impact a major escalation would have on the interceptor stockpile. Iran mocking the president for repeatedly abandoning his threats. The regime's top negotiator calling it theater diplomacy on loop and a failed strategy.
4: New York State police are searching for the man they believe killed his 70-year-old father in Orange County, then lit his house on fire, allegedly trying to cover it up. Officials found 70-year-old Robert Ryan Thursday evening after firefighters extinguished the blaze. Now the manhunt is on for 32-year-old Thomas David Ryan. His sister tells ABC News it's something their family feared for a long time, saying Ryan has severe mental illness and went off his medication. Authorities believe he's driving a 2016 gray Toyota Prius with New York license plate HNH7671. He's considered armed and dangerous, police urging anyone who sees him not to approach and to immediately call 911. Hot and humid weather on the East Coast, dangerous fire conditions out west.
6: For Las Vegas, Nevada, out towards the southwest, the desert southwest, ninth day in a row that they're dealing with extreme heat warnings. That includes areas of Phoenix, 112, Palm Springs, 109. Salt Lake City is under that too, 102 degrees. And the heat in the west persists all the way through the weekend. Salt Lake City, 101, 101 Saturday, 99 on your Sunday. And then Billings, 95, 101, just unusually hot.
4: Wendy's worker in Massachusetts looking forward to starting freshman year at Yale this fall, all because his employers decided to help fund his education. You're listening to ABC News.
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13: 505 in the Loud Security Systems Traffic Center. Got construction on both sides of I-85. If you're in the northeast area of Duluth, I-85 southbound has got a couple of right lanes knocked out approaching Pleasant Hill Road. And if you're on the south side of town, I-85 southbound has a couple of left lanes knocked out here getting past Riverdale Road as you try and make your way towards the airport. So just a heads up if you're in College Park. And then, of course, we do have this complete closure in Smyrna Vinings. I-285 north and southbound between Atlanta Road and Paces Ferry Road completely shut down due to this West Side construction paving project. And crews are out there moving around, y'all, so they're not just shut down for no reason. You can avoid those delays by taking I-75. I'm Chinwe Maponya-Cook, Triple Team Traffic, 95.5 WSB.
14: I'm WSB meteorologist Christina Edwards. Partly cloudy skies this weekend, both Saturday and Sunday. Morning lows in the low 70s, daytime highs in the upper 80s to low 90s. A few pop-up showers and thunderstorms through the afternoon, staying hot and humid through Monday.
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17: Wow! I feel good.
18: Yes, it's live Saturday morning with O'Neill. 2 hours of outdoors. You already missed the first hour if you hadn't noticed. But we've got a lot of things to talk about today. Paul is calling right now. We've got time for him, I think, and we can always, always go back. Let's put Paul on the air. Good morning, Paul. It's O'Neill. How are you?
19: Good morning, O'Neill. Not so bad. How about yourself?
18: Outstanding.
19: Good, good. Wanted to make mention of a couple of apps, and I meant to mention this to you earlier and didn't.
18: Okay.
19: For those who are fishing, there's an app out there called FishBrain.
18: Oh boy! And I know a lot. I know a lot of people I call FishBrain.
19: Well, I can imagine.
18: Absolutely.
19: That app has it's interesting. You can sign up with that and share your experiences, et cetera, et cetera.
18: What about hunting?
19: I don't have anything hunting per se. I haven't looked for it. I'll look and see if I can find something for you. There is a hiking app out there. You want to look for a good trail? There's an app out there called Trail Link. I have not used that one. I've looked at FishBrain. I've been meaning to look at Trail Link and just haven't gotten around to doing it. But
18: you know, it could be that instead of me calling people FishBrain, they've been calling me FishBrain.
19: Well,
18: and I hadn't made the connection. Hey, that's a great Paul. That's a great recommendation. What else we got to talk about? I got to go to a break.
19: That was basically it. I wanted to make mention of those two apps for you.
18: Excellent.
19: I haven't heard anybody mention any of them in quite a while, so I thought I might bring it up.
18: We are besieged with information, aren't we?
19: Oh, tell me about it.
18: Oh, boy, absolutely. Absolutely. We don't visit anymore. All we do is talk to people on the Internet. Paul, have a great weekend, pal. That's good information. FishBrain.
19: Yes.
18: You bet. I'll see you soon, my good friend. Thanks for taking the time to call and providing us that information. I'll be back.
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18: Welcome back, everyone. You're listening to O'Neill Outside every Saturday morning on WSB. And here's a boy, he's just loaded with information. Steve Scruggs is calling, and boy, we've got some big plans, don't we?
25: Good morning.
18: Good morning, sir. Boy, we've got some big plans, haven't we?
25: Well, we have. I tell you, August 22nd, we're going to answer all those deer questions you've been talking about, especially that old spider stick. It works great.
18: Absolutely. Hey, before I get to and forget
25: it. Can you hear me, O'Neill?
18: Yes, I can hear you just fine. Steve, before we get to anything else, lest I forget, what kind of door prizes and things do you have for the people that are going to show up?
25: Okay, good. Can you hear me now?
18: Yes.
25: All right, good. We've got a quad deer stand we're giving away. We're going to give away a deer rifle. We're going to give away all kind of deer processing. I mean, what a great time we're going to have. August 22nd, 9 to noon, Crawford, Georgia, the Georgia Farm Bureau. 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
18: Right.
25: We're very excited about it. Very excited about it.
18: One of the things I want everybody to know, because I've been forgetting to ask, how much does it cost to go to this gathering?
25: Well, that's the main thing. It's absolutely free. Sponsored by Oglethorpe Feed, and we're very excited about it. And I'm going to make some promises right now.
18: Uh-oh.
25: You will learn something that will improve and help you with your deer hunting. I promise you that. Now, you mentioned early on in the show about snakes, and I had a friend, very close friend, climbed up his ladder stand. When he got to the top, he was face-to-face with a timber rattler.
18: Oh, boy.
25: We said of over the years that venomous snakes don't climb, but this snake eats squirrels, and he had gone up the ladder, climbed up into the seat, and just coiled up waiting on a squirrel. But anyway, going back to the deer and how good the nose is, and we're going to talk about that, humans have 5 million scent receptors.
18: Okay.
25: The dog has 220 million.
18: Okay.
25: The white-tailed deer, 300 million scent receptors.
18: It's
25: you
18: no
25: touch
18: wonder.
25: Something in the wild, you've left a scent for him from 3 to 5 days. He knows you are there.
18: That's right. He may not know it's you, but he knows that something's different.
25: He sees us and hears us and smells us as a predator, and he goes the other way. We're going to talk about how to cover the human scent, how to enter the stand and exit the stand, and just anything and everything. We want everybody to come and bring your questions about the white-tailed deer and white-tailed deer hunting, because we're going to answer those questions. Lindsay Thomas with the National Deer Association is going to be there. You are going to be there. O'Neill
18: yes.
25: Williams will be there.
18: Mm-hmm. Yep, I'll be there before lunch. I'll do the radio show.
25: It'll
18: and
25: be
18: then
25: great.
18: Come down
25: we
18: there.
25: Are going to have lunch at the very end, barbecue sandwich and all that. It's just going to be great fun and fellowship and a learning session about the white-tailed deer. I'm very excited about it. And we just want everybody to come. Now, look, you got to call, make a reservation, 706-743-8542. Oglethorpe Feed Hardware Supply in Crawford, Georgia. It's going to be held at the Georgia Farm Bureau. They got a conference room there that we're using starting at 9 a.m. and going to 12 noon, and then we're going to have lunch. But it's going to be fun.
18: Oh, boy. I'm really looking forward to this, and I'm so proud that people like you and people like you go to the effort to put something like this together to make make everybody a better deer hunter and make them not make so many mistakes. I know I see and talk to deer hunters that do things that are incredibly stupid.
25: Well, we all do some of those things through life, but, you know, you and I have hunted together. You and I have fished together.
18: Uh-huh.
25: And we talk about these things when we're in the boat, when we're in the deer stand. And you and I guarantee you right now, you and I are the only ones that have ever taken a fishing rod to the deer stand. Going to tell you about that story on August 22nd.
18: Okay, I'm going to hold you to that.
25: Oh, we will. Oh, please do. Fun stuff. We're going to talk about that and the scents and lures and how to use them and so forth and scrapes and mock scrapes and explain how you read them and what it means. We're going to talk to you about deer language. What's the deer trying to tell you? Now, this just happened last evening at 7:20.
18: Okay.
25: I had 7 bucks at my feeder and 4 does. And
18: wow.
25: It wasn't hard to tell in just a hurry, the dominant alpha buck. I mean, uh-huh. He was directing everybody, get away from me, I'm feeding, don't mess with me, and they respected him. But I said, what a great learning session that is.
18: Oh, absolutely. Absolutely. You can tell. And that's one of the points that I made a couple of weeks ago, a couple of times, and I'm sure we'll discuss it during the seminar, a little exercise. To exercise a little patience on when you're in the stand. Don't shoot the first guy that comes out. Be
25: you're
18: patient.
25: You're exactly right, sir. And I'm gonna share something else with you now. This is what kind of seminar that we're going to have. I'm going to have 2 55-gallon trash bags in the class.
18: Uh-huh.
25: You're going to say, what in the world? How can that help me? It's one of the biggest, best tips I have ever been given on deer hunting.
18: All right,
25: and
18: tell
25: I'm
18: me.
25: Going to explain to you how to use that and why. But It's going to be fun stuff. You got to come. Got to be there.
18: Oh, yeah. How many people do you expect?
25: Well, we've got seats for 75 people, and that's a great question. And I had a dad call yesterday, said, can I bring my two boys? I said, absolutely.
18: Oh,
25: bring
18: absolutely.
25: Them.
18: Absolutely.
25: Bring them. And, you know, this is all about having fun in the outdoors and giving everybody some tips that they can use. I mean, very important tips, some things you've never heard of. And we're just going to share that with everybody in the class and everybody that attends and have drawings for those door prizes. I mean, some great door prizes. And nobody will be disappointed. I grant you that. Nobody.
18: That's right. Well, and I tell you what, it adds to the education and self-assurance of youngsters in high school if they understand fishing and hunting and how to participate and the correct things to do and not to make the mistakes.
25: O'Neill, you're right. I started hunting a whitetail in 1971, and today I said I wish that I had gone through a seminar back then that we're going to take everybody through now. I mean, you know, the things that I have learned over the years. And, you know, you can get this animal to do what you want him to do using scents and lures and so forth at the proper time. And rubber boots are very important. Very important. Binoculars are very important. We're going to talk to you about all the things that you must have when you go to that stand to give you the higher percentage on taking that buck that you want to take.
18: Right, absolutely make the best of it. I know I've told this story many times. My grandson, Travis, he got every Monday morning during a hunting season, he got called to the principal's office. The principal wanted to know how his hunt was over the weekend.
25: And I tell you, I know Travis very well, and you know that. We watched the young man grow up, and we know what kind of experience he has. And the principal had a good aide right there, and I'm sure he took advantage of it with Travis, because Travis is a great outdoorsman.
18: Yeah, and people ask about him, and Travis, boy, what a legacy. He's a whitetail, turkey, coyote, hog, an antelope guide in Oklahoma.
25: Got all the bases covered. Nice young man, too. Kept him out of trouble.
18: Oh, boy. Oh, absolutely. All right.
25: You and I talk about it all the time. The judge over in Alabama said it best. I don't get kids in my courtroom that hunt and fish.
18: Right. Right. And that's so valuable. Hey, thanks for calling, my good friend. If I don't see you ahead of time,
25: I'll see you soon, sir.
18: You bet. It won't be long.
25: Take care.
18: You bet. On April the 22nd, down in Crawford, Georgia. Okay, this is O'Neill. I'll be back.

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3: After the hour, this is O'Neill Outside every Saturday morning on WSB, spending most of our time over the last few weeks talking about deer hunting. I wonder why that is. Because there's so much preparation for hunting the white-tailed deer. He is the white-tailed deer. Here he is, the number one most hunted fur-bearing animal in the United States. Wow. I hope I'm right, and I'm pretty dumb about opposing statements. I believe they're 35 million. Yeah, I think they're 35 million licensed white-tailed deer hunters in the United States. Can you imagine that? And probably each one of them, let's be very conservative and say that each one of them goes four times. Wow. Four times 35 million. That's a lot of hunters. It's no wonder that we haven't seen Sasquatch. I'm sorry, I can't leave that alone. 404-872-0750, 800-972-8255. Are you a deer hunter, a deer lease owner? A farmer? Do you have hogs? Now, hogs are an invasive species. They were brought over here by explorers and adventurers and so forth. They don't belong here. The turkeys are afraid of them. The deer are afraid of them. They rip up the land. They rip up neighborhoods. They are not friends of ours. But the only way you're going to decimate, if you will, or reduce the herds, reduce the numbers, is with traps. You can't shoot enough of them. They're too smart. They're night critters. and you shoot one, so what? I'll give you a little rundown. I've done this before. If you started with a male and a female, and they mated hogs, they had a litter. In 5 months, those that were born will mate again, and they will have another litter. And then another litter in 5 months, they can't help it. And then another, then by the in 15 months, the two that you started with are likely in the territory of 108. We can't shoot them fast enough. They have to be trapped. They are extremely destructive. And they don't belong here with us at all. So, anyway, enough about that. I haven't had a single caller that expressed who they want to go fishing with. Bill Dance, Roland, well, I had one that said want to go with me. That was a mistake. So, Bill, if you had a chance to go with Bill Dance, a Roland Martin, a Jimmy Houston, Hank Parker, and all of these other famous television fishermen, who would it be? Who would you like to go fishing with? Because, man, there's a lot of fishing going on, and it might be a lot of fun. I know I fish in a tournament with Rick Klun. Now, Rick Klun has won the Bassmasters Classic, I think, two times, and I don't think he's a professional fisherman now, but I fished with him one day in a tournament, in one day of a three-day tournament, and I learned a lot from him about finding fish and about catching them. We were in a part of a lake, and we were using buzz baits and surface spinner baits. And he had, it was a surprise to me, he had a rod and reel rigged with a plastic worm sitting right at his feet, so that when he got a surface bite by a buzz bait and the fish, the largemouth missed it, and he didn't get hooked, Rick Klun immediately dropped that rod. He didn't reel it up. He just dropped it. And he grabbed that plastic worm and threw it back into the circle or the surface disturbance that the fish had made. And he virtually caught every bite that he got that day that the fish missed. He caught every one of them. I finished 18th or 19th. I'm not a great fisherman, but I think he finished third in that tournament. I believe it was Lake Lanier, but it really doesn't matter. It was an Appalachian Mountain Reservoir. And I would, in that connection, I would urge you as a Georgian for you to search out some of the other Appalachian Mountain Reservoirs and fish those reservoirs. If you're a Lake Lanier fisherman, you're going to, at the other lakes, you're going to be amazed that there's not so many people. Lake Lanier is the number one most visited Corps of Engineers lake in North America. Not even close. It's a suburb of Atlanta. It's a suburb of a city with several million people. So it's no wonder, it's no wonder that they have so many fishermen. Fishing these other lakes up in Tennessee and Kentucky and over in northern Alabama, wow. Fabulous fishing. And there's nobody there. Very, very few. So give it a try. And, of course, if you do that, be sure and take a child along, a youngster, a teenager, and teach them about fishing and about other lakes. And if you're not at Lake Lanier, then you'll have time because you're not dodging other traffic. You'll be able to teach them about fishing. Make sure they have their own rod and reel that they can look after, they can take care of. I know I'll tell the story. I think I've got time. When I was 13 or 14 years old, we lived in a little subdivision in DeKalb County. And my uncle, my favorite uncle, his name was Ben. And my Uncle Ben came by one day by appointment, and my parents knew he was going to do it. And he took me from DeKalb County all the way downtown to Sears and Roebuck because he was going to buy some fishing equipment, rods and reels and tackle boxes and things like that. And I felt so privileged that I was going to get to go with him and help him pick out that gear. We bought a rod, reel. We had line. It was braided nylon then. A little tackle box, a few lures, some floats, hooks, a Lazy Ike. So I just felt wonderful that I was getting involved in that. And we go back, drive back from Sears and Roebuck down, which is across from Atlanta Crackers Ballpark. We drove all the way back out to DeKalb County and pulled into my home, and I helped spread out all the tackle, the line, the rods, the reels, everything that he had purchased that day. And I was so privileged to be a part of it. And then he gave it to me. My first rod and reel. And obviously that was 70 years ago. And I have not forgotten it. 34 after the hour. 404-872-0750-800-800-972-8255. 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I'm going to be there. 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We've got deer stands to give away, or they have deer stands to give away, rifles, all sorts of equipment, all sorts of door prizes. And the kickoff is free. And it's April the 22nd. And I certainly do hope that I see you there for that. I know I'm looking forward to it. I'm doing the show here that morning, getting a couple of hours sleep because I have to get up at 2:30 for this show. And then I'm going to go to that seminar, and I'll get a chance to speak a little bit. I don't have much to say. After the radio show, you've probably had enough of me. This is O'Neill with O'Neill Outside, and we'll be back.

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0: Okay, now let's talk to Ray. We've got our sound back, I think.
1: Hey, Mr. O'Neill.
0: Hey, Ray.
1: Yeah, can you hear me?
0: I can.
1: All right. I listen to you pretty much every week.
0: Well, thank you very much. I'm privileged.
1: I appreciate your show very much. Your program. I don't know why they call it a show. I can't see you. But I don't know. I never could figure out radio. They always call it, come see our show or come hear our show. But it's always, I never can see them. But the reason I called is I can't remember or recall. I know you mentioned it before in the past, but ticks. Okay, and give me just a second. And I'll tell you why I'm calling. Other than ask you about ticks. This past week, I'm going to be on the rival station of yours, Public Radio.
0: Uh-huh.
1: They had a half-hour program on ticks.
0: Wow.
1: And how dangerous they are and what they can do and the diseases they cause. And they were saying that the Lone Star tick is the worst of the bunch. Well, anyway, I was curious, what do hunters use to keep ticks off of? Oh, one thing. They were saying that the epidemic of the ticks in Georgia is due to the deer population. We got so many deer in Georgia, it's unbelievable.
0: That could be, yes.
1: What do hunters use? Because I'm sure any kind of a spray has got to have an odor. So what do hunters use to keep ticks away from them?
0: I don't know that they use anything specific for ticks. I know I don't. But I should, and most hunters do. But usually, all they use is to repel all insects and smell, human smell, off of their clothes and shoes. I don't know what to use for ticks. Maybe somebody can call and tell us.
1: Well, maybe this program is going to be available on the 22nd. Maybe it'll come out then.
0: Are you going to be there?
1: I don't know. I'm pondering. I don't hunt and fish much anymore, but I'm 83, but I sure would like to go up there and hear all that.
0: Okay. Well, we're the same age, and I'll shake your hand when I get there.
1: Well, I sure appreciate your program, Mr. Neil. You just keep on coming. And don't forget to take your vitamins. Good night.
0: Right.
1: Well, good morning.
0: You bet. Have a great day, my friend. Now let's talk to Miles before we go to anything else. Miles is calling O'Neill outside, I believe.
2: Good morning, O'Neill.
0: Good morning.
2: Hey, buddy. Yeah, fish is very important. I took all my three children fishing.
0: Oh,
2: my
0: boy.
2: My four grandchildren and my two great-great-granddaughters, they got their own poles like you're talking about.
0: Yes.
2: A princess and a Barbie pole. And I put them in the George Outdoor magazine in the back there. And they have never forgotten none of that. They're in the 60s right now, you know what I mean?
0: Uh-huh.
2: And my boys are. But anyway, I had the reason I called, too. I had the privilege to work with your uncle from the middle 60s to the early 70s. A great guy, Ben Wood.
0: Yes.
2: He's the one that took you to Sears.
0: That's correct, Ben Wood.
2: Yeah.
0: That's my uncle.
2: I have a lot of respect for that man, and he did for me, and a great guy. We worked in a carpet installation business together.
0: And, oh, boy, that's great.
2: Yeah, he sure was a great guy. He hired some people on my recommendations one time, and I just want to tell you that, but it's very important to take your children fishing, and they do need their own tackle box and poles.
0: Yeah, little tackle box with a float, a rod, some line, maybe a plug or two, and they'll be theirs for the rest of their life.
2: Absolutely. And, you mentioned a few months back about if you license a total pistol and you're out in the woods, it is you can have one. I took my daughter on a fishing trip overnight at Carter's Lake. You know where that's at. She was probably 11 years old in the brownies. And we had pitched camped out up there on the hill, a bunch of us. And about 1 or 2 o'clock in the morning, two shady characters come down the road with the headlights off. and they'd get out, walk up the hill, and look all around, and come get in the truck and take off again. And I don't know if they knew them girls were camping out up there or why. You know what I mean?
0: Uh-huh.
2: But I had my pistol with me. Nobody knew about it. And I was ready to help anybody.
0: Sure.
2: So you mentioned that a few months ago. You know, about how important it is to take a pistol if you can.
0: Yes, absolutely.
2: And it might have saved them if they was up to something. You know what I'm saying? And,
0: right.
2: And I learned another thing that night, Dave, is I've been fishing for bass, and I had like 12-pound, 14-pound test line. I caught nothing up there, but everybody else was catching crappie on 6- and 8-pound line.
0: Yeah, because of the size of the line.
2: Exactly. I didn't know that. I did learn that up there.
0: Yep.
2: But I just wanted to tell you about that. When you mentioned your uncle, like I say, I had to call.
0: Yeah, well, I do appreciate you mentioning that. That selfless act that he performed for a little boy that wanted some fishing tackle has been with me for 70 years.
2: How about that? How about that? You know, Ben had a little limp on one of his legs, but he
0: had polio. When he was a child, he had polio.
2: Well, I'll be darned. He was something else. I tell you, I have a lot of respect for him, no doubt. But
0: you
2: I just want to let you know that, O'Neill, I'll be checking in with you.
0: Please do. Call more often.
2: I'll do it, buddy. Thank you.
0: You bet. See you later. 57:47 after the hour. We've had one caller that's suggesting an answer to the tick question. If you'll eat spicy food, it keeps the ticks off of you. You know, if you say so, I believe you. And I'm a great candidate for spicy food. Now, we're going to take a moment now to refer to and read the most important part of O'Neill Outside Show every Saturday. And it's my opportunity to read a brief description of a Medal of Honor winner.
3: Honor, courage, and strength of character. 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Now let's recognize this week's Medal of Honor recipient on O'Neill Outside.
0: Lewis Edward Willett, Vietnam War, Private First Class, U.S. Army. Medal of Honor action date was February the 15th, 1967. Serving as a rifleman in Company C during combat operations, his squad was conducting a security sweep when it made contact with a large enemy force. The squad was immediately engaged with heavy volume of automatic weapons fire and pinned to the ground. Willett rose to his feet, firing rapid bursts from his weapon, and moved to a position from which he placed highly effective fire on the enemy. His action allowed the remainder of his squad to begin to withdraw from the enemy force toward the company perimeter. Willett covered the squad's withdrawal, but his position drew heavy enemy machine gun fire, and he received multiple wounds, enabling the enemy again to pin down the remainder of the squad. Willett struggled to an upright position and, disregarding his painful wounds, he again engaged the enemy with his rifle to allow his squad to continue its movements and to evacuate several of his comrades who were by now wounded. Moving from position to position, he engaged the enemy at close range until he was mortally wounded. By his unselfish acts of bravery, Willett ensured the withdrawal of his comrades to the company position, saving their lives at the cost of his life. His valorous actions were in keeping with the highest traditions of the U.S. Army and reflect great credit upon himself and the armed forces of his country. Private Lewis Willett died when he was 22 years old. 50 minutes after the hour, and it's been a full show, hasn't it? And I'll give you the telephone numbers at 404-872-0750 and 800-972-8255. I have finally learned after all these years that once I refer to and read the Medal of Honor, I don't get fishing questions. I don't get any more fishing questions, but they're always up to you. It's 51 minutes after the hour. It's going to be wet, dry, wet, dry, wet, dry all over the Southeast this weekend. You know what that means? It doesn't mean that you don't go fishing. It means that you carry a raincoat. You can still go fishing. Let's duck out of here for an hour at 52, and then we'll come back. We'll refer to more, and I have a caller with some snake advice, so you need to stay right there. This is O'Neill.
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Yes, indeed, Georgia. We've had an extra caller here for a few moments urging the following. And it connects, and that is, watch for snakes. It's that time of year when it gets to be warm enough. You know, a snake is a reptile. He's the same temperature as his environment. You cannot be too careful. I know this week I had a brief encounter myself with a cottonmouth. He got away. It's so funny. I had two repairmen show up one day, two fully grown men, and when they pulled into the driveway, there was a cottonmouth crawling across the little parking deck I've got in front of my house. And so I went outside to encourage them to come on in the house and do their work. And I noticed the cottonmouth also, and I used a broom to direct the cottonmouth off into the woods. But the point was, those two fully grown 200 plus or more men wouldn't get out of their truck. Anyway, you need to look for the snakes. Second thing, plan a trip, reach down to the next generation and the next generation and plan a trip to the woods. You don't have to hunt, you don't have to fish, but if you'll go to the woods, you don't have to go on a trail, but there's enough that you can go to the woods now and take a child or children, go to the woods, and what's the key? The key to finding out about what's there, the squirrels, the birds, the rabbits occasionally, and so many other critters, crows, keep quiet. Take 6 or 8 steps and stop and wait. You'll be surprised at how fast, how quickly the woods will wake up around you. If you hurry through the woods, having a long conversation of some kind, and not keeping quiet, the woods look empty. Believe me, they're not. And the one thing I want you to be sure to do is this, when you do that with the child, be sure and use lots of tick spray. And make sure, since you're not hunting, you can use tick spray, and make sure that he or she or they will not have a poor experience in the woods. It lasts forever, and it never changes. It only gets better. And the

0: relationship that you can have with your children or grandchildren or the child in the neighborhood whose father doesn't go hunting or there is no father at home. That outdoor experience will last a lifetime. You don't have to hunt. You don't have to fish. All you have to do is be alive. Keep this in mind. If you're too busy to go hunting and fishing and take a child along, you're too busy. This is O'Neill. I'll see you guys on August 22nd at Crawford, Georgia.
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3: Good morning at 6 o'clock. I'm Tina Douglas. Our top story this hour. Overnight, the Senate narrowly confirmed Todd Blanche to be U.S. Attorney General. That happened just a couple hours ago. All Democrats opposed the nomination, with several Republicans opposing it to vote against it. For production, here is what it sounded like.
4: On this vote, the yeas are 50, the nays are 49. The nomination is confirmed.
3: The two Republican senators, Susan Collins of Maine and Lisa Murkowski of Alaska, voting against the confirmation. Georgia begins the process of exploring options for a new voting system.
5: Over the next several months, the 9-member committee will collect information on options for the state's next voting system. Committee member and Paulding County Elections Director Deidre Holden says it's time for stability.
6: Voters don't like change, but we have got to come up with a process and a system that we don't have to change as frequently as we've been doing.
5: The panel will collect information and submit a report to lawmakers in January. The new system is supposed to be in place by 2028. Jonathan O'Brien, 95.5 WSB.
3: Right now, 75 degrees in Atlanta. Sunny and mild today. Chance of storms. The most accurate and dependable forecast is coming up. After an extensive search, a 2-year-old boy is found dead in Cobb County.
7: A call came in for a missing 2-year-old boy in Marietta early Friday afternoon. A male caregiver told officials Messiah Harris was last seen at an apartment complex on Ridge Run. Officer Chuck McPhillamy says Harris was found dead hours later.
8: 2-year-old Messiah Harris's body was located in the woodline near the apartment complex.
7: Detectives are still investigating what exactly took place. The Marietta Police Department sends condolences to Harris's family. Jordan Brown, 95.5 WSB.
3: Today marks 1 year since the shooting on the CDC campus killing a DeKalb County police officer. The Emory community held an online vigil yesterday remembering Officer David Rose, and the CDC held a private memorial. A new plaque on campus honors Rose's sacrifice, and the roadway leading to the CDC is renamed to Officer David Rose Parkway. Today, the Glenn Memorial United Methodist Church on Emory's campus will hold a non-denominational community service starting at 11 a.m. A new report of a hack attempt on a Metro Atlanta water system.
9: The Coweta County Water and Sewer Authority says it was one of several water systems nationwide impacted by the cyber attack last month. CEO Jay Boren says there was never a disruption of service.
10: Basically, they were trying to gain control of, you know, our system, basically our trying to control some valves and some of our lift and pump stations.
9: He says it didn't impact water quality or any customer information. Hackers also targeted the Clayton County Water Authority. So far, the FBI has not yet confirmed if Iran is behind the attacks. Bill Caiaccio, 95.5 WSB.
3: The Beltline is holding its first ever housing fair today at Monday Night Garage, adjacent to the Atlanta Beltline Southwest Trail. The Beltline's Dennis Richards says the fair is for those who want information about home ownership.
11: We're looking to bring people in that can help educate those that are looking for housing, need housing, or just want to better understand where are the affordable housing opportunities in and around the Beltline.
3: Richard says there will be help for renters, too. He says the Atlanta Beltline has reached 80% of its goal to create or preserve 5,600 housing units by 2030 within the Beltline Tax Allocation District. The housing fair runs from 10 a.m. to 3 p.m. Live team coverage of traffic and weather up next.
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19: Good morning, Tina. Within the last hour, we did have a red alert that came and went on the East Expressway. This is going to be I-20 eastbound at Candler Road, exit 65. Right now, we do still have a lot of flashing lights and cones on the scene, but a left lane is able to get by. Two left lanes, in fact, including your express lane. So no more hangups on that side of town if you were trying to make your way a little bit further out into Stonecrest. I am seeing some slowdowns, though, by the airport, I-85 southbound past Riverdale Road. A couple of left lanes knocked out there due to a cone zone, and it is causing some stop and go on your way towards Hartsfield. I'm Chinwe Mapanya-Cook from the Loud Security Systems Traffic Center, Triple Team Traffic, 95.5 WSB.
20: I'm Channel 2 Action News Chief Meteorologist Brad Nitz. Hot with isolated storms. This afternoon we'll get to 90 degrees where those storms develop. Locally heavy rain, gusty winds, of course a cloud to ground lightning. Overnight into Sunday morning down to 73. 91 with isolated afternoon and evening storms on Sunday.
3: 74 degrees in Midtown. 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
2: 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Green and Growing starts now here on 95.5 WSB. Happy to be along with you, and the phone lines are open. Trent will take your calls today, 404-872-0750. Of course, here with you until 9 o'clock. A lot to cover, too, as I teased ahead on Facebook. If you don't follow the Facebook page, do find me on Facebook. Green and Growing WSB is all you need to search to find the page. Like it or follow it. Rick Smith, the pruning guru, is coming up at the bottom of the hour to talk about, yes, there are things to prune now, and really what not to touch, what we don't want to be messing with, and techniques for pruning, too. Every different shrub could take a little bit different handling in the way you go about it, what tools to best use. So you got to stay tuned at 6:30. He'll be joining me on the phone from 6:30 to 7 o'clock. And of course, all of your calls and questions and things going on in the landscape, and plant-related or not, now is really the time that you're starting to see those Joro spiders really start to get bigger, and you're starting to notice the webs more and more. So the Wildlife Resources Division of the Georgia Department of Natural Resources posted something a week ago. Do you think you're an expert on spiders? You may want to take another look. So they had a post, a great post on Facebook, pointing out the Joro spider and how it really looks very similar to the garden orb weaver. And there's a couple of others, too, that are lookalikes, so you definitely want to make sure you're spotting the right guy. Then you've got the yellow garden spider, who's a really good guy, and a banded garden spider, too, and they do look somewhat similar just because of that yellow color. But remember, the Joro spider was spotted right here in Georgia. I think that was the first encounter in the entire United States, like in the Braselton area, Jackson County. You guys are home to the Joro spider, at least from what we know from citizen scientists and things reporting that, back in 2014. So it's only really been studied and noticed in 10 plus years, and there's still a lot they don't know about it. Some experts say go ahead and down the webs, kill the spider. Some say leave it. The ones that I've been going after are the ones that are building the webs near the hummingbird feeder. I don't like you interfering with my hummingbirds. I don't want any chance of any hummingbird getting stuck in anything. So I constantly am knocking those webs down. But they will really start to get big in September and October, and that's when Joro Watch, which is an organization, has a Joro Watch reporting, spotting contest type thing that they do. And of course, all of this, again, citizen science projects and observations lead to really good data. So the fifth annual Joro Spider Spotting Contest is set for the second week in October, the 12th through the 18th. And you go on jorowatch.org, and there you kind of report the sightings and the spottings, where you're seeing them, how many, that kind of thing, how big the webs are. But just keep in mind, the female stays at the center of the web, and then there's smaller spiders all around, and those are the males. And the female has a really bright red spot on her abdomen, and the other lookalikes don't have that. The golden orb weaver, yes, kind of yellow in color, a little more black legs, and I think more of a square body. It's not as bulbous, it's not as plump as a Joro spider would be. And then the yellow garden spider, they have really cool webs, but they're flat, like a Charlotte's web kind of deal. Just what you'd think of a Halloween decoration, very flat but intricate web nonetheless. The Joro webs, if you've walked through one, you know what I'm talking about. Yes, they're intricate, but they're more three-dimensional, because they're wide, they're deep, they're just kind of in all directions. They just had a lot of stuff to spin, and they spun it. So that's kind of the difference. So if you see just that really flat one-dimensional web, that's probably a yellow garden spider. Those are the good guys. But the Joro spiders, I could take them or leave them, whatever. They don't really bother me. But if you want to knock them down, don't go at it with hairspray. Don't do flamethrowers or anything like that. Just knock the web down, and he'll fall out of the web quite quickly, or she will fall out of the web quite quickly. And they do start to lay eggs mid-October through November, and that's why the populations are exploding, because those egg sacs can contain, I think, 400 to 600 eggs. So it's kind of nuts. So just a heads up, as we start thinking about fall, you are going to encounter the Joro spider if you haven't already. So with the show, I get to do a lot of fun things, and I bring you in on a lot of the fun things I get to do as well, because all of it's on my website, everywhere I'm at, all of the garden-related outdoors things, classes, seminars, workshops are always on my website on wsbradio.com/greenandgrowing, and I really take pride in keeping up with that list. I hit it probably 4 or 5 times a week just to update the events as I see them coming. There's a ton of local events in Metro Atlanta happening this month. And of course, in September, as we get into fall, that's really when things get busy, is the spring and the fall in particular. But yeah, I got to go down to the UGA Griffin campus this week, and it was a lot of fun. Ditched out of here about 15 minutes early from my traffic shift and got to see a lot of my friends. But here's a little bit about where I was this week. Dr. Samir Kanal, great day. UGA Turfgrass Research Field Day. Talking about the differences between seeded and vegetative zoysia. What's better for the homeowner? It's nice to have choices.
3: For the homeowners, for now, I think the seeded zoysia have a problem. They germinate slow, they establish slower. So regular homeowners, they do not want their lawns to look like barren without like seeds germinating for a month or two. So for now, I think the vegetative is the way to go. But what we're trying to do is to change the cultivars, make them germinate faster and establish faster. So from probably like in next 5 years or 6 years, we should be able to bring something that will establish quicker for the homeowners to use.
2: I mean, the breeding programs here at the University of Georgia are amazing. Can you speak to your experience and some of your colleagues as well? Like nationwide, the research that you all do is well known.
3: Yep. I've been with the University of Georgia for the last 18 years. I worked in peanut, sunflower, cotton, and turf, and in each of those spaces for more than 5 years. So I've been with turf for almost like 12 years. And I think what we do makes us proud. What we deliver to the homeowners and the lawns and the sports field and golf courses, we're super proud of what we do. We don't release cultivars just to bring cultivars to the market, but to have excellent cultivars to the market.
2: And let me ask one more question. We just talked about zoysia, but Bermuda, Tif Tuff, and others are so well-known and popular and bred right in Tifton, Georgia. Did I hear Tif Shade? Is that a joke or is that a thing?
3: Tif Shade is a new, latest vegetatively propagated zoysia grass cultivar, vegetatively propagated. It has excellent shade tolerance. But also, that doesn't mean that it doesn't grow in the sun. It does awesome in the sun, too. But it's more adapted to shade environment because it's a home lawn market. In the home lawns, there is structural shade and also the tree shades. It will do better than any zoysia grass in the market in the shady environment.
2: Now that's really exciting. Is that commercially available to homeowners yet or not yet?
3: Yeah, so Blade Runner Farm in Texas, they are expanding it right now. It's in their production fields. So probably in a year or two, it will be in the market.
2: And how do folks keep up with the amazing research being done here at the University of Georgia, all the things that you guys are working on?
3: So we do the field days. We publish extension bulletins and stuff like that. And also University of Georgia has dedicated extension website where there's news and information for the end users. So it's the way to go.
2: You guys know the website, extension.uga.edu. Dr. Kanal, thank you so much for having us out today.
3: All right. Thank you for letting me talk to you.
2: Jason Poor has a tent, NG Turf, UGA Turfgrass Research Field Day. Is it great seeing everybody? It's sad this only happens every other year.
4: It really is. It's nice to be able to see some folks, even if it is that often, just to be able to catch up with them, find out what's going on with them personally. We love to know about what's going on with our customers, so it's a good opportunity.
2: So you've got homeowners and lawn care specialists, lawn care companies alike, asking you a lot of questions today. What's the turf they ask the most about?
4: They're looking for something that's friendly, meaning they need something that's going to be green, but they need something that they're going to actually be able to maintain, or in the other category, be able to afford to maintain it if they're going to pay professionals to come and do it. So we point them, most everybody, towards a zoysia called Zeon Zoysia. It's a certified variety. It's very homeowner friendly. It fits in most landscapes. It needs 4 hours of sun at a minimum to be healthy, which helps in the Atlanta market. Atlanta being the city and the forest, not everybody can do Bermuda, which is super homeowner friendly. For anybody who does get from 10 a.m. to 4 p.m. every day, if they get enough sunlight for that, Bermuda's great. And we tell them we'll get it to them as quickly as possible. But Zeon Zoysia is a great opportunity for just about anybody in their landscape. So long as they get the right amount of sunlight, that'll fit them. And then in the other category with the folks in Atlanta who love fescue and green grass all year, we've got bluegrass. So fescue and then Sunbelt bluegrass. So
2: talk about the advantages of the Sunbelt blue, because, you know, it is a little bit newer to the market. People are beating their heads against the wall, myself included, seeding fescue every October, every March. And it just gets to a point where sometimes it ain't working anymore.
4: Something that NG Turf recognized was is as popular as that cool season grass is, as fescue is for the Atlanta market and even North Georgia, the Southeast, it's still not great because maintenance is so very high on it. You have to do so much, just like what you mentioned, just the overseeding every year, a couple of times a year is daunting. So we've developed a cool season grass for the South. And what it looks like, kind of to sum it up, is above ground, it looks like fescue. Below ground, it acts like zoysia. So root systems below ground are going to help repair.
2: Those rhizomes fill in bare spots.
4: Heat tolerance much better than fescue. Now, I'm not throwing mud at fescue. We love it. It's beautiful. Yeah, we need it. For some folks, it fits really well. For other folks who've tried it and they just have had no success, the bluegrass is available. It repairs better, tolerates the heat better. It's still not a magic bullet. Like, you can't just put it down and expect that it's going to be fine. But with the proper irrigation and regular treatment, treat it just like fescue. Just don't overseed it.
2: Now, are you getting a lot of customers that this is catching on with, or is it slow to be embraced by the Atlanta market?
4: Slower, but a lot of it has to do with people just not having an understanding of what this is. So when we tell them, think fescue, just know that it's a better fescue for our agricultural zone, it starts to make a little more sense to them. Then when we describe what it is, it's technically a blend between Texas bluegrass and Kentucky bluegrass. It's really great for us to be able to offer something, particularly in a part of the year where landscape kind of hardscapes and other types of activities go on, but not much sodding. We're here to let everybody know you can call us 12 months of the year and we'll have it available and you can do the job.
2: And the minute some homeowners are sitting here thinking, okay, I need to order sod, kind of unfamiliar with the process, walk us through that.
4: The way we love to do it is for you to call us. If you'll call us, you'll talk to a live person every time you pick up the phone. And so when we begin that process, we're going to find out a lot about your project. And we'll ask probably more questions than you're comfortable with. But it helps us to know that we're giving you what's going to work for you. We don't want you to do this project if it's not going to be a plant species that's going to work in your landscape. But call us. We'll go through the process. We'll get the order started. Make sure that you know how much it's going to cost you from our perspective. We'll get it scheduled, and then we can get it delivered because we're NG Turf, so we're a turf company, but we're also a trucking company, and we can deliver it right to your door.
2: And what about finding an installer? How does someone go about that wouldn't know how to find one?
4: We're a pretty good resource for that, too. That's the majority of our customer base are small to medium-sized landscaping businesses in the Atlanta metro area, so we know a lot of them. And if you don't know somebody, chances are that we're going to be able to find you a pretty good match.
2: Find out more online at
4: ngturf.com.
2: Thank you, Jason.
4: Thank you.
2: So spending the day around people who love talking turf, and I learned a lot. So the takeaways there, talking to one of the professors at the University of Georgia, talking to a sales rep for NG Turf, Sunbelt Blue, a great new option as a cool season grass, Tif Shade, not available on the commercial market just yet, but that sounds like a wonderful zoysia lawn that's going to be really good for our area. And of course, Jason and I started off talking about Zeon zoysia, which is a little more shade tolerant than most. 404-872-0750. We're going to be right back with the top three things to do in the landscape this weekend here on WSB.
5: 620 in the Loud Security Systems Traffic Center. Better news for you on the east side. We were having an on-again, off-again red alert, I-20 eastbound at Candler Road. Right now, multiple left lanes have reopened, not just that one left lane. And so things, I'm going to say they're a lot better on that side of town, even though they were doing some on-again, off-again stopping there. And now I'm also seeing new trouble, I-20 westbound past Moreland Avenue. Going to spin the jam cam, get some more details on that. I'm Chinoy Maponya-Cook, Triple Team Traffic, 95.5 WSB.
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2: 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Channel 2 Chief Meteorologist Brad Nitz in this weekend. Even though the radar is clear for the morning, up until I could see about after 12 o'clock, we are expecting partly cloudy skies, a few pop-up thunderstorms through the afternoon. It's going to be warm, a high of 90, lows around the low 70s. Partly cloudy, not much rain in the forecast for tomorrow, highs in the low 90s, and lows again in the low 70s.
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2: Number one, learn about beneficial bugs. And this was a really great presentation given by one of the grad students at UGA Turfgrass Research Field Day with a big poster spotting the difference between the beneficial bugs and then the ones that are harmful. So see, someone recently, too, got me thinking about this, sent me photos of the hibiscus scentless plant bug. And I had to do some digging to really discover what that was. Beneficial bugs can be native bugs that attack the more harmful ones. So you're thinking the assassin bug is a good thing. The ladybug, paper wasps, they eat caterpillars. Number two, water figs deeply now as they begin to ripen. Harvest every morning like Mark and Maya Arum do to beat the birds. They get out there and harvest their figs. Maya's really happy with her garden this year. And number three, not sure what's eating pieces of the leaves on your plants. Well, it could be caterpillars or it could be leaf cutter bees, which are actually quite fun to watch, depending on what part of the leaf goes missing, what's eaten first. So to spot caterpillars, to make sure that's what's doing the damage more from the middle of the leaf out, you want to go out early in the morning and turn over the leaves. Some damage won't harm the plant, but if it's overwhelming, you can consider BT, Bacillus thuringiensis, works on caterpillars. All right, the phone lines are open, and we're going to talk to the pruning guru next at the bottom of the hour, Rick Smith, with tips on fall pruning. 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
19: Scott Slate, Georgia, is brought to you by Breda Pest Management. And this week, after 10 years as Georgia's Attorney General, Chris Carr is reflecting on some of the benchmarks while in public office, telling me innovations like a statewide prosecution unit have gone a long way in the fight against human trafficking, where in the past, girls as young as 14 have been bought and sold for sex up to 10 times a day.
20: We're rescuing our victims, and I think that's the most important thing. We've now prosecuted and or convicted nearly 100 people in the human trafficking unit that we've got. So I'm very, very proud, but it's the partnerships. It's our federal, state, and local law enforcement partners in the work of our unit. Look, Georgia is a model not just for the nation, but internationally on the fight against human trafficking.
19: As for the scams and other crimes involving AI, it's a growth industry.
20: And it only gets more difficult as AI comes on, but we can do it. We just need the tools and the training. In some respects, I do believe there's going to have to be some legislation that's going to address this issue. We need to continue to empower law enforcement.
19: Speaking of technology, AG Carr still has hopes the federal government will see their way through to allowing the state to jam cell phones in prisons and take out drones that are being used to drop contraband behind prison walls.
20: We've finally got a federal partner. We couldn't get much help from the Biden administration, but we're getting help from the Trump administration now and FCC Chairman Carr. The public comment period ended at the end of the year, so we're hoping to hear and to see that new regulation come any day now. And as it relates to drones, look, there is absolutely no public interest in a drone being above a prison and being used by somebody that's not authorized to use it, period.
19: Finally, taking a minute to talk about what he'd like to accomplish in his final months in office.
20: Scott, I'm so proud that we've taken this office from a largely civil practice to a very good civil and now an extremely effective criminal practice. with human trafficking and gangs and now organized retail theft. I think organized retail theft, again, is going to be an issue states are going to have to deal with. Huge hit to retailers every year, $3 billion a year hit to Georgia retailers when these organized groups are going in there and stealing from our brick and mortar retail, selling them online. We've got to do more with that. We got to continue to focus on AI is going to mean to the state, what it's going to mean to the practice of law. So we want to run through the tape strong. But I'm very, very proud of what we have done to be able to represent 12 million Georgians doing the thing Georgia's Constitution says, and that is it's the paramount duty of government to protect person and property. And I think we have done an excellent job. I'm very proud of that.
18: Chris Carr tells me he'll have a public life yet to be determined when he leaves office in January. Democrat Tanya Miller and Republican Brian Strickland are running to take his place in the November general election. 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
5: In the Loud Security Systems Traffic Center, we are monitoring a crash indicator, I-20 eastbound at Candler Road, sitting in a couple of right lanes, but not causing you any hangups as you make your way towards 285. If you're heading back the other direction, I-20 westbound, getting past Bill Kennedy Way, got a crash, but it is off in the Gore, but the flashing lights is what's causing a little bit of onlooker delays as you make your way towards 7585, which is actually doing good at this time, which is good because that's a great alternate to this shutdown on I-285 north and southbound between Atlanta Road and Paces Ferry Road. I'm Chenoway Maponya Cook, Triple Team Traffic, 95.5 WSB.
31: I'm Channel 2 Action News Chief Meteorologist Brad Nitz. Hot with isolated storms. This afternoon, we'll get to 90 degrees where those storms develop. Locally, heavy rain, gusty winds, of course, the cloud to ground lightning. Overnight into Sunday morning, down to 73. 91 with isolated afternoon and evening storms on Sunday.

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2: Green and Growing on the radio, 95.5 WSB, and a full show for you today, and you're a part of it. I want you to call 404-872-0750. And while we're lining up calls in this first hour of the show, I have brought back the pruning guru, Rick Smith. It's been a while since we've talked, but I always think about pruning as the seasonal transitions occur. And we may be learning something that we didn't know from Rick in the conversation here. Hey, good morning, friend. How are you?
3: Good morning. How are you doing?
2: Very good. So what made me think of you? I mean, I run into industry stuff all the time, but y'all put out a great newsletter in the middle of July, Sensational Summer Pruning. You know, you get the question sometimes, is it too hot in the summer to prune? And then what are we doing this time of year as far as keeping things neat and tidy? And I've traditionally, Rick, kind of warned against pruning too late in the summer. And I'll tell you why I think about it. You tell me if it's right or wrong. I don't want to bring on new growth. You know, you don't want to induce a whole lot of new growth on a plant, because then if we get an early frost or freeze or whatever could happen as soon as October, some of that new growth may get nipped. But do you think late summer is a good time to prune?
3: That's a loaded question, because there are so many different variety of plant material in Atlanta that all have different growth habits, how fast they grow. It's situational. And if you're going to prune in late summer, you're pruning for the health of the plant, and that's not really, especially if it's not pushing flower buds, you can actually just shape them up. On your question about pruning late summer, the question you have to ask yourself is it going to produce enough new growth and harden off before we get into cold weather? That's actually a great question. It's a valid one and something you should always consider. But this time of the year, you shouldn't really be planning on pruning a plant hard anyway. If you're going to be pruning a shrub, it should be minimal, and it's mainly for shape, removing any sucker growth or any flopping branches, as long as it's not going to be taking away buds for the following bloom cycle. An example would be azaleas.
2: Mm-hmm.
3: Also camellias and sasanquas. Right now, they're starting to put their buds for their next blooming cycle. Anytime you prune, you have to think about that, and you have to know your plant. It's all situational. Mother Nature this year has really threw us a curveball, because not only is it hot and humid,
2: mm-hmm.
3: we've been getting a lot of rain. What does water do when it gets into the soil and the plants digest it, should I say, in layman's term, and it pushes off new growth. If you didn't do anything like that, any pruning on it, it's just going to keep pushing growth. So it's essential to actually keep your shrub maintained and just keep the sucker growth pruned off, so that way your shrub looks good.
2: You know, and when we were in the really hot part of summer with a lack of rain, you know, I feel like it was maybe June, early July. Does that slow the growth down? The plant's not really having enough rain?
3: Yes, okay. It does. Because there's no moisture in the soil, the plant, there's nothing to push the new growth out. So yes, it really does slow it down. But this year, with all the rain that we've had, it's a whole different ballgame. Mother Nature, it never knows. You never know about what she's going to do. Who would have ever thought that we'd have been in 90, 95 degree weather, high humidity, and all this rain, and everything's just taken off?
2: Yeah, she works on her own timeline for sure. And we've certainly played a little bit of catch up here the last 2 or 3 weeks. Summer pruning, and it can be a little stressful because of the heat, although a lot of plants love it. They thrive in what we're in, zone 8 here in North Georgia. But what to not prune? I know you did mention, you know, Sasanqua camellias, they start to show their blooms in September. That's how I remember Sasanqua, September, both start with an S. But aside from that, like, what should we just absolutely not touch right now?
3: Any plants that you know for a fact that are going to be pushing on new buds, for an example, like you just mentioned, hydrangeas are really starting to get to the end of where they're going to be producing their bud for the following season. And this is kind of where I'm saying you really have to know your plant. You have to do the research, making sure that the plant that you have, when does it produce the buds? for the following season. And I can't really think of anything outstanding that other than the sasanquas and the azaleas and some of the hydrangeas. One of the things that I do see that people make a mistake is when they're pruning the boxwoods, especially if you're shearing them,
2: Yeah. They
3: will prune them too hard. And when the new growth starts popping up, the sun will scorch the new growth because the growth underneath all the growth that they took off, it's not used to seeing that much sunlight or absorb that kind of heat. And when it starts coming out, it will literally fry them. And that's the reason why you see manicured boxwoods with yellow tops, is because of the foliage was scorched.
2: That makes sense. Yeah, the wrong pruning techniques over and over and over again on some of these shrubs, they do. They stay so shaded, or there's a shell of a plant because all the new growth is coming out on the tops and up above. So that's a good point. And hydrangeas, too, we do emphasize prune after flowering, right? So when we had the mop heads, and it was a bad year for some folks, macrophylla mop heads, but prune right after they're done flowering, maybe in June or early July. And then, of course, we've got the panicle now. We have more of the cone-shaped flowers that are coming on now, but I wait to prune those. I don't mind them looking leggy and just the stems through the fall and winter. Do most people mind that?
3: Some people don't. Some the hydrangeas, like the oak leaf hydrangeas, when they start turning brown, they really start looking kind of ugly. If aesthetically the blooms start looking bad, I would personally prune them off. But if they look good just for aesthetics, yeah, leave them on there. Some homeowners love taking the blooms off and spraying them with hairspray,
2: Putting
3: them in the vase, let them sit there for the winter in their house. And also, you can spray paint them any color you want after you and put them in the vase.
2: Yep, I've seen the Cherokee County Master Gardeners have done that before on the demonstration garden just to give it some color over the winter time. And I was like, wait, how are those colors?
3: I think I read that and I thought that was such a cool idea.
2: Yeah, it's pretty neat. It'll fool you if you didn't know what you're looking at, for sure.
3: Mm-hmm.
2: Talking with Rick Smith, the pruning guru, about summer pruning. My next question for you, when is hand pruning most helpful or beneficial for certain plants?
3: Always. Hand pruning is always the best way to go. Because whenever you're hand pruning, you're allowing air and light into the plant. So that way it'll stay healthy. When you're constantly shearing a plant, which makes it more formal, the foliage, and I mentioned this in the past on the show, that whenever you keep shearing the same plant and the foliage just gets thicker and thicker, the air and light cannot get into the center of the plant. The foliage in the center falls off, and now you just have a shell. There's no way that that is healthy for a plant. But if you do want to go that route, it's always recommended to go in and make some deep cuts. When I say deep cuts, I mean maybe 4 to 6 inches below the canopy. And you're randomly doing that. Don't just do it in one spot. Don't make a hole big enough to where you can put a basketball in the middle of it.
2: Yeah.
3: Because that's defeating the purpose. I always tell my guys, if you can put the tennis ball in there, that's fine. You start getting bigger than the tennis ball, that's too big. But the whole point is to open up sporadic parts of the top so that way new foliage on the inside of the plant can start producing new growth.
2: And that was my next question for you, which you just covered it perfectly. You know, people may read about making heading cuts versus thinning cuts. And I think of the heading cuts where you're just taking, you know, the tips of the limbs off, and shearing seems to do that over time, where, again, right where you're cutting, all that new growth just gets really, really crowded, versus, like you said, reaching in there, cutting down 4 to 6 inches below the canopy. That's more thinning it out. That's why you end up with a little bit of a gap. Like you said, to your point, you don't want as big as a basketball, but that allows air and light in, which I can only imagine is a good thing, right?
3: That's correct. Now, an exception to that rule are some plants. For an example, Yaupon hollies. That's a plant that you can shear all the time. In that case, you really don't have to go in and punch holes in dwarf yaupons. Hellerite hollies is another one. You really don't have to go in and punch holes because those are, I don't want to say meant to be sheared, but that's really the best way they respond by shearing. But your normal shrubs, like gardenias, Burford hollies, you know, any other plant that doesn't normally need to be sheared will respond better by hand pruning and make the plant look natural. I can't tell you how many times I walk around or drive around and I see these little green meatballs, as Dr. Dury used to say, green meatballs and Mickey Mouse and stuff like that. That's just not good planning for your shrub for the long run. And remember, when we're pruning, there's always a purpose. You want to make sure that you're thinking about the health of the plant for the future, not for the immediate. There are times where you do have to go in and prune them hard and redo the frame, should I say, but this is definitely not the time of the year to do that. Every part of the year, there's always some sort of pruning you can do in Atlanta. But knowing your plant, knowing how it responds, and when's the best time, those are the key.
2: That's perfect. Very well said. Well, Rick, I want you to hang on because when we come back, we're going to do the top three things to do in the landscape this weekend. But for number three, I know that you could tell folks when is always a good time to prune. So we'll be right back on Green and Growing. 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
4: 647 in the Loud Security Systems Traffic Center. Right now, we got a lot of construction to talk about. I-85 southbound at Pleasant Hill Road. A couple of left lanes and right lanes knocked out as you try and make your way south off that 316 merge. It is causing you some delays out of Duluth, beginning around Sugarloaf Parkway, either off of 316 or I-85. So you can avoid that by taking Satellite Boulevard if you're in that area. Also, south side of town, I-85 north and southbound near Riverdale Road has a couple of left lanes knocked out both sides of the interstate, slowing your roll as you're working your way around Hartsfield. I'm Chenway Maponya Cook, Triple Team Traffic, 95.5 WSB.
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2: 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Brad Nitt says partly cloudy today, isolated storms throughout the afternoon, highs around 90 today and tomorrow, partly cloudy skies on Sunday. All right, I've got Rick Smith, the pruning guru, with me, standing by to do number three, but let me run through the list here. Number one, this weekend, learn about beneficial bugs. Recently, someone sent me photos of a hibiscus scentless plant bug. I had never seen that, but beneficial bugs can be native bugs that attack the more harmful ones. The good guys are the assassin bug, the ladybug, and the paper wasp that eats caterpillars. Number two, if you're not sure what's eating pieces of the leaves on your plants, well, it could be caterpillars, could be leaf cutter bees. It just depends on what part of the leaf is eaten first. If you want a spot for caterpillars, go look at the plants early in the morning and turn over the leaves. Some damage won't harm the plant, but if the infestation's overwhelming, BT, Bacillus thuringiensis, is an organic spray that works on caterpillars. And Rick, I've still got you with me. When can someone always prune, no matter the time of year?
3: You can always prune dead branches out of the shrubs, especially from the damage we've had from, believe it or not, the damage from

0: petals kind of die off, you have these spiky looking things that you can just go in with your fingers and just go and just kind of bend it a little bit and they'll snap off. If you don't do it, it's not detrimental to the plant. Deadheading a hydrangea, if you don't do it, it's not detrimental to the plant. It's all about aesthetics this time of year when it comes to pruning.
1: Yeah, I mean, I don't mind what I refer to them as like skeletonized looking hydrangea blooms. You know, they're just dried out. They're a little crispy. They're kind of stiff. So if I were to deadhead my hydrangeas, whether it's the panicle, the limelight now, some of those are starting to fade, or I still have the skeletonized blooms hanging out on my macrophylla, how do I deadhead it? Where do I go back and cut?
0: The macrophyllas, you always want to be conscientious about, well, when I say macrophyllas, I mean the Nikko blues. They bloom off of old wood, so you don't want to go too deep. You can always prune just below it, but I do not recommend going any further than maybe a foot, and you prune to a fat bud. Let me tell you the mistake that I see a lot of people make when it comes to pruning hydrangeas in general, especially deadheading them. If you're looking at the stem, you have a bud, and above it, you have another bud, and they're probably 3 or 4 inches apart from each other. People will literally cut right in the middle of it and leave that little stalk. Well, people don't realize that little stalk that's left will end up dying all the way up to the bud that you left, and it's just mainly unsightly. So if you're going to prune it down to the set of buds. But because microphyllas only bloom off of old wood, I would not recommend going more than a foot. The endless summers, have at it. You can do whatever you want to do to them. They bloom off of old and new wood. And that same thing with the limelight hydrangeas. A lot of times the blooms get so heavy that they start flopping over into other plant material or on the driveway or sidewalks. It doesn't matter how far you go on those because they bloom off of new wood. Just enough to make it look nice.
1: Good coverage on hydrangeas. I know that trips a lot of people up. Well, Rick Smith, the pruning guru, how can folks find you online?
0: You can go to our website, pruningguru.com, our trucks anywhere, but you can call us at 678-445-1495.
1: All right. Thanks for all the help this morning, Rick. We appreciate you so much.
0: Thank you so much for having me on the show. I love teaching about pruning.
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2: At 7 o'clock, I'm Tina Douglas. Our top story this hour. Overnight, the Senate narrowly confirms Todd Blanche to be U.S. Attorney General. All Democrats opposed the nomination, and they were joined by Senator Susan Collins and Lisa Murkowski, the only two Republicans to vote against it.
3: On this vote, the yeas are 50, the nays are 49. The nomination is confirmed.
2: His confirmation had been in jeopardy largely over concerns about his handling of the so-called anti-weaponization fund, which was established in connection with a purported settlement between private citizen Trump and the federal government he now controls. That fund could have been used to give money to Trump allies who claimed they were victims of government overreach, including people who were charged in connection with the January 6, 2021 Capitol attack. A bipartisan committee is exploring options for a new state voting system. Committee member and Paulding County Elections Director Deidre Holden wants to make sure this is a good change.
4: I want us to come up with something first and foremost that is satisfying to our voters, because they're the ones that we work for, they're the ones that we serve, and that is very important to me.
2: The committee will give a report to lawmakers by January, and the General Assembly will have the final say on a new voting system under a new state law. Georgia is supposed to have a new voting system by 2028. A two-year-old boy is found dead after an extensive search in Marietta. Police received calls for a missing child before 2 o'clock Friday afternoon. The male caregiver watching him says a two-year-old Messiah Harris was last seen at an apartment complex on Ridge Run. Officer Chuck McPhillamy says there were some inconsistencies with the report.
5: When officers arrived, some of the initial information seemed inconsistent, causing them to question whether the child was actually missing.
2: Hours later, his body was found in the woodline near the apartment complex. Detectives are still investigating what exactly took place. Another Metro Atlanta water system is the target of a cyber attack. The Coweta County Water and Sewer Authority confirms hackers gained access to controls at the end of July. CEO Jay Boren says the authority was notified of the hack by a password change.
6: Once they changed the password, it basically switched to off mode, and so it was immediate. We were able to determine everything that was targeted and hacked, but like I said, we knew the extent of it pretty much immediately.
2: The Coweta County water system was one of several in the U.S. affected by the cyber attack last month. So far, the FBI has not yet confirmed if Iran is behind the attacks. The Emory community held a vigil honoring the DeKalb County police officer who was killed in a shooting at the CDC campus 1 year ago.
7: Officer David Rose was one of the first to respond to a CVS where a gunman fired more than 500 rounds into windows on the CDC campus. Emory University doctor Andrew Pinley was a part of the team who tried to save Rose.
8: Today we don't relive that terror, but instead we remember a man whose last act on earth was to give himself for the rest of us.
7: Officer Elise Wells reflects on Rose's sacrifice.
9: I think that he would do it all over again. I don't think he would have any regrets.
7: Pinley calls on people to make choices that reflect the heroic decision Officer Rose made that day. Mary Ryan Howarth, 95.5 WSB.
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2: Time to check our roadways. Chinwe Mafanyukuk is in the WSB 24-hour traffic center.
19: Well, traffic trooper Andy called in. Let us know about a really bad tractor-trailer crash in Kennesaw. This is I-75 southbound at Wade Green Road, exit 273. A right lane is knocked out. Debris everywhere. This cleanup could take a while. This is also blocking the on-ramp from Wade Green Road onto I-75 southbound. So if you're in the area, bypass all of that by taking Chastain Road to access I-75. In the Loud Security Systems Traffic Center, Triple Team Traffic, 95.5 WSB.
20: I'm Channel 2 Action News Chief Meteorologist Brad Nitz. Isolated storms this afternoon, high near 90. Tomorrow, 91 with isolated storms.
2: 74 degrees in Midtown. 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I'm Tina Douglas, 95.5 WSB.

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2: Appreciate Rick Smith, the pruning guru, for taking the time on a Saturday morning to educate us about pruning. I like the tip about don't leave a gap as large as a basketball, but if you can fit a tennis ball or something like that, or maybe a baseball in through some of the spots where you pruned, it's okay, because that means more sunlight's going to get in, more new growth coming from the center of the plant, and it won't just be a shell with all the leaves up on top, and then you kind of go up underneath and go, why are there no leaves at the base? Why are there no leaves in the center of the plant? That's why sunlight can't get through. So very good stuff. 404-872-0750. Ready to get to the phones. You will be up very soon if you call and talk to Trent. Give him your name, where you're calling from, and what your question is. That's exactly what Bobby from Stockbridge did this morning, and here he is. Hey, Bobby, good morning.
3: Good morning, Ashley.
2: How's it going?
3: Doing good. My backyard is mostly shaded, and with all the rain we've had here lately, it's washed away what little bit of grass I had, leaving a bunch of clay and rocks for the most part. What kind of grass can I put back there to, or ground cover, to put in the backyard to fill in and cover up all the dirt?
2: I would definitely try to mitigate some of the runoff first. And I'm dealing with that same thing in our backyard as well, to where I literally just have bare dirt and a lot of it's washing away so much so that I can see tree roots now that I couldn't see before. So try to redirect some of that water, whether you can tell, is it a clogged gutter? Is it a clogged, you know, something like that, where just all the water's rushing out one downspout and not going evenly throughout the house like it should? Is there something else overflowing that's then leading to the runoff? If you can get to the bottom of that, you're going to have better success, because it's going to be hard to grow any grass with just water constantly running over it. Now, once you were to fix that and make sure the area doesn't get so much runoff, are you more interested in a turf, or are you okay with ground covers?
3: Either one doesn't matter to me. Just something to cover the dirt so it's not, you know, ugly.
2: Yeah. How big of an area are we talking?
3: 50 by 100.
2: Oh, wow. That's pretty large. If it's an area you don't tromp through a whole lot and it can just kind of be left, there are good ground covers for shade. One that fills in pretty quickly, I don't consider it invasive. I just consider it aggressive a little bit. But ajuga, bugleweed, both names, ajuga, bugleweed, very low growing, purple and green leaves, pretty broad leaves. It throws up flower stalks once a year that the pollinators like, but generally it's a very good spreading ground cover for a larger area. You've always got Liriope, Liriope, you know, monkey grass kind of thing, if you want that. And that can be mowed pretty tall. Doesn't even need to be, really, but you could stay after it. That would be a little more of a turf look. But they're, you know, larger clumps. And then you've got dwarf mondo grass. And dwarf mondo grass is great for shade. It's really green. It's really lush. From a distance, it looks like turf, but it's not. But that does take a long time to fill in or sprig in. And I can tell you from experience, the dwarf mondo, if you were able to get, you know, go dig it up from somebody else that didn't want it anymore, or start it with sprigs, and once it really starts to fill in very well, it retains moisture very well. And the root system, that and on monkey grass too, the root system is such that it really holds the dirt in place. It's not going to allow all that dirt to wash off like it has been doing. There's Creeping Jenny, there's Vinca, some things like that. Creeping Jenny may do a little bit better in sun, but anything will take a little bit to fill in for you, but those are some suggestions. But if you want turf, which, you know, fescue or something may be economical for you if you were just able to seed it coming up in October, you got to deal with the runoff first. But that would probably be the most economical choice.
3: I had a friend of mine tell me ryegrass works and does a pretty good job. I did a good job for them.
2: Yeah, it dies. It dies out in the hot months. So, like right now, ryegrass wouldn't be growing. But to get you through the fall and the winter time and have something in place, yeah. Now, the only disadvantage there too would be if you have Bermuda or any warm season lawn nearby, they do start to compete a little bit. But if there's nothing else nearby, you definitely could seed for rye. And it grows more quickly than a regular turf grass, so you're going to have to keep up with keeping it pretty short. But that'll hold the soil in place for sure over the winter, yeah.
3: Okay, so ajuga, monkey grass, dwarf.
2: Mondo.
3: And Creeping Jenna.
2: Jenny.
3: Jenny.
2: Yeah. And then there's, I think it's Vinca Minor, I think, is the ground cover. There's a plant, Vinca, but then there's also a ground cover Vinca. And I think it's Vinca Minor that fills in kind of nicely, too. But again, that's going to have the look of a plant. You know, I mean, it is a ground cover, but it's not going to look like a turf.
3: Okay.
2: Yeah.
3: That was great. I appreciate it.
2: You're welcome. Yeah, it can be really expensive and often really hard to get to the bottom of where all the water's coming from. I mean, we're dealing with that exactly in the backyard. Like, I almost have to go out during a heavy rain and stand with an umbrella facing back toward my house and go, okay, what's happening? Where is all this coming from? And we've got some retaining walls that I assume are built properly. They've been there for 20 years, but they've got pipes coming out the bottom, you know, for the water to run. But then I can't control where it goes from that because the pipes are above ground. So there comes some water. They weren't buried. Some stuff coming from a downspout. There's just got to be a way to kind of figure out where most of the water comes from and how to either redirect it or at least slow it down, because that will wash away dirt so quickly. And then you're left with not very good dirt to try to build anything in. You know, if a lot of that topsoil is washed away, you're really going to have to bring in some stuff if you want to do major planting or, you know, turf or shrubs or something like that. Bring in some dirt to kind of replenish what's missing, because it's going to be really hard to dig in that soil and plant something. So 404-872-0750 is the number. We're going to go back to the phones. And Lee from Cartersville. Hey, what's up, Lee?
4: Good morning. How are you?
2: Good.
4: We have an ivy bed that is about 100 by 50 feet area that is, it's not super dense, but wisteria and weeds are taking it over. And trying to figure out, you know, without digging it up and starting over, it's taking hours to weed the bed, and I don't want to spray the weed killer on it for fear of killing the English ivy, but it's a lot. So looking for any guidance on how we can get that to grow in and not look like a weed bed.
2: So you do like the English ivy?
4: Yes.
2: Okay. As long as you can keep it in check. It can be really pretty, but once it starts going up trees and stuff like that, you got to stay after it. So it is some work. But for the wisteria, so you're talking like the vining wisteria, kind of wild, lays flat and then grows up some things?
4: Yes.
2: Now that does go to seed, and so the seeds are larger, but anything, also some of those weeds, which I'm surprised the English ivy isn't shading out a lot of the things that are underneath. Typically it does pretty well with that. It doesn't allow natives or anything through it, but anything that's coming up from seed, and the wisteria could be included in this, I would put a pre-emergent down, and it's going to be a little hard to get it down to the soil in through the ivy, but if you were to use a granular product and then use a rake or something and really make sure that it's worked down to the soil, it's not sitting on the ivy leaves or whatever, I would do a pre-emergent herbicide 2 times a year, maybe 3, just to keep anything seeded from coming up through the ivy. So that's going to knock back any weeds that come up from seed year-round, if you're able to do it prior to each season. So like when we're even talking about weeds in our turf, we look at like early September to put pre-emergence down. That way we're getting ahead of winter weeds that may come up. And then we talk about early March, and applying a pre-emergence then is going to really knock back summer weeds, which we're not even thinking of summer weeds in March, but the things that you're seeing in May, June, July, if a good application of pre-emergence was put down at the beginning of March, that makes those less. And then you could do an application over the summer too, just to kind of take care of anything that may be, you know, slow to germinate.
4: Is there a brand of pre-emergent that you have experience with or that you would recommend?
2: Any of them are good. I know if you go to the big box stores and just look at the big bags, I mean, Scott's has one, Pennington has one. So they're all probably about the same. And really the only thing they're targeting is anything that's seeded. So English ivy does not spread from seed. You know, traditionally it's just resprigging itself and laying the vine and sprouting new roots. So it won't harm the ivy because that's already an established plant. Don't have to worry about the seeds, but anything else from seed is where the pre-emergence kicks in.
4: Okay. And would you recommend that I'm going to have to go pull all of these weeds in order to get them out and get them under control first.
2: Gosh, I mean, probably, unless you could somehow work a, I mean, your mower would have to be set at a pretty high height to be able to mow above the ivy and not be cutting the leaves off, or just being able to work a weed eater, a weed whacker, and holding it just above, you know, the English ivy leaves, and that way you're getting all the tall stuff that's growing up above it. But I do, I hand pull a lot. And I'm careful in English ivy because I'm always aware, A, there could be snakes, so you got to make a lot of noise, move your feet around a lot, use a rake, whatever, to kind of let them know you're coming. But also poison ivy mixed in with the English ivy that you may or may not be aware is there. So hand pulling weeds is dangerous, but it's probably, depending on the amounts you have, a smart approach to getting just the ones, the tall ones that you can see.
4: Okay, well, perfect. Well, thank you so much.
2: You're welcome. I'm so glad you enjoy the English ivy bed. It can really be a good look. It can really be a good alternative to creeping juniper or something like that growing on a sloped area, but you just have to keep it manicured and keep it in its place, keep it in check. So, yeah, weeds are, they're the worst. They ruin the aesthetics of everything. And I know it's a plant. It's just an unwanted plant that's in the wrong place, but Weeds are weeds. And speaking of that, too, there was something I put together for a number of years with Walter Reeves, the Georgia gardener, as I was a producer on his show for a number of years before this show began in 2020. Weed identification. That's tricky for a lot of us. There's a weed biologist at UGA who could rattle off just about any weed that you spot, but it's harder for us, especially if it's something we've not seen before in the landscape. So I try to help you with that on the Facebook page. If you search Facebook, just find my page, Green and Growing, or search Green and Growing WSB if something else pops up. And like or follow the page. Look at photos and go to my albums. And when you look at the photo albums, you will see Weed of the Week. And there I have a pretty comprehensive photo album of every weed that I've spotted, most of the pictures, 95% of them taken in my own yard. Try to identify what it is. You'll see the time of year I posted the photo. That way you know, oh, this is when I start seeing this is in April, or it's a summer weed like crabgrass right now, something like that. And then in the caption, I do try to give you some techniques for combating some of those weeds as well. So search for the Weed of the Week photo album on my Facebook page, 404-872-0750. We'll come right back with the top three things to do in the landscape this weekend on WSB.
5: 719 in the Loud Security Systems Traffic Center. Crash in Kennesaw, knocking out the right lane, I-75 southbound at Wade Green Road. This is a tractor-trailer involved crash with a lot of debris, and it's also knocking out the on-ramp from I-75 southbound to Wade Green Road. So you can avoid that by heading down towards Chastain Road to reaccess I-75, and that'll avoid all of that confusion. And I-75 is going to be a great alternate, because once you do get to that 285 exchange, you cannot go south or northbound between I-75 and Atlanta Road. There is construction there knocking out all lanes, so that is shut down. So stick with I-75 working your way into the city. No hangups getting to the airport, but there is construction down in College Park I'll tell you about. I'm Chinwe Mponya-Cook, Triple Team Traffic, 95.5 WSB.
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2: 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The forecast for today, partly cloudy, a few pop-up thunderstorms in the afternoon. Looking at the radar, at least through 1 o'clock, don't see much rain for metro Atlanta, but could come later. Why? Because it's summertime in Georgia. High of around 90, lows in the low 70s. The same tomorrow and Monday with highs around 90 degrees and an isolated pop-up storm possible Sunday and Monday.
1: 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Ashley Frasca's top three things to do this weekend.
2: Number one, learn about beneficial bugs. Like, you can literally just Google beneficial bugs and see some. Recently, someone sent me photos of a hibiscus scentless plant bug, which I had never seen before, but it was a giveaway that it was on her hibiscus. Beneficial bugs can be native, like that guy is, and attack the more harmful ones. So some that you may want to be able to identify: assassin bug, ladybug, and a paper wasp that eats caterpillars. Number two, water figs deeply now as they begin to ripen. You want to harvest them in the morning to beat the birds. Mark and Maya Arum do that very thing at their house. They're very happy with their garden this year. And number three, not sure what's eating pieces of the leaves on your plant? Well, it could be caterpillars, could be leaf cutter bees. It just really depends on what part of the leaf is eaten first. So if you're thinking caterpillars, more of like the middle of the leaf, they don't go straight for the margins generally at first. They start in the middle. But to spot caterpillars, go look at the plants early in the morning and you want to turn over the leaves. That's where they're finding their shade. They're hanging out on the underside of the leaves. Some damage, a little bit, won't harm the plant, but if they're just voracious and they're eating all the leaves, that's going to be a bad thing. So BT, Bacillus thuringiensis, is a targeted organic pesticide that works specifically on caterpillars. And I want to talk about caterpillars when we come back, because there are some harmful ones that you're going to be finding in the landscape this time of year that will sting and it hurts. Some people have described some of these as like, feels like a blowtorch was put to your skin, and some have kind of a ripple effect where you may feel it hours later as well. So we're going to talk about some of the bad guys that you want to avoid, or if you're able to touch them, some of the ones that you just want to pluck right off the plant and destroy. And your calls as well. Definitely want to hear what's going on in your landscape. 404-872-0750. And also sharing some upcoming events. If you've got some time this month, now the kids are back in school, and you want continuing education, you just want to learn like I do. 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So Green and Growing on your Saturday morning, almost halfway there, folks. 404-872-0750.
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24: Scott Slate, Georgia, is brought to you by Breda Pest Management. And this week, after 10 years as Georgia's Attorney General, Chris Carr is reflecting on some of the benchmarks while in public office, telling me innovations like a statewide prosecution unit have gone a long way in the fight against human trafficking, where in the past, girls as young as 14 have been bought and sold for sex up to 10 times a day.
25: We're rescuing our victims, and I think that's the most important thing. We've now prosecuted and or convicted nearly 100 people in the human trafficking unit that we've got. So I'm very, very proud, but it's the partnerships. It's our federal, state, and local law enforcement partners in the work of our unit. Look, Georgia is a model not just for the nation, but internationally on the fight against human trafficking.
24: As for the scams and other crimes involving AI, it's a growth industry.
25: It only gets more difficult as AI comes on, but we can do it. We just need the tools and the training. In some respects, I do believe there's going to have to be some legislation that's going to address this issue. We need to continue to empower law enforcement.
24: Speaking of technology, AG Carr still has hopes the federal government will see their way through to allowing the state to jam cell phones in prisons and take out drones that are being used to drop contraband behind prison walls.
25: We've finally got a federal partner. We couldn't get much help from the Biden administration, but we're getting help from the Trump administration now and FCC Chairman Carr. The public comment period ended at the end of the year, so we're hoping to hear and to see that new regulation come any day now. And as it relates to drones, look, there is absolutely no public interest in a drone being above a prison and being used by somebody that's not authorized to use it, period.
24: Finally, taking a minute to talk about what he'd like to accomplish in his final months in office.
25: Scott, I'm so proud that we've taken this office from a largely civil practice to a very good civil and now an extremely effective criminal practice with human trafficking and gangs and now organized retail theft. I think organized retail theft, again, is going to be an issue states are going to have to deal with. Huge hit to retailers every year, $3 billion a year hit to Georgia retailers when these organized groups are going in there and stealing from our brick and mortar retail, selling them online. We've got to do more with that. We got to continue to focus on AI is going to mean to the state, what it's going to mean to the practice of law. So we want to run through the tape strong. But I'm very, very proud of what we have done to be able to represent 12 million Georgians doing the thing Georgia's Constitution says, and that is it's the paramount duty of government to protect person and property. And I think we have done an excellent job. I'm very proud of that.
24: Chris Carr tells me he'll have a public life yet to be determined when he leaves office in January. Democrat Tanya Miller and Republican Brian Strickland are running to take his place in the November general election. 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
8: 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I plan to share the song with you and call out the overused ATL tropes within the song. I'll also cover the latest news of the night tonight from 11 to midnight on The Nightcap with Jared Yamamoto.
26: Really bad tractor-trailer crash in Kennesaw, leaving only the left lanes open, I-75 southbound at Way Green Road, exit 273. Also, this is impacting your on-ramp from Way Green Road to trying to get onto I-75 south. That's completely blocked off, so you're going to have to take Cherokee Street, McCullum Parkway down towards Chastain Road, where then you'll be able to re-access I-75. And once you do, you're going to want to stick with it because all lanes are shut down on 285 north and southbound between I-75 and Atlanta Road. So there's a no-go in that Smyrna Vinings area of 285. Stick with I-75. I'm Chinwe Maponya-Cook from the Loud Security Systems Traffic Center. Triple Team Traffic, 95.5 WSB.
9: I'm Channel 2 Action News Chief Meteorologist Brad Nitz. Hot with isolated storms. This afternoon, we'll get to 90 degrees where those storms develop. Locally, heavy rain, gusty winds, of course, the cloud to ground lightning. Overnight into Sunday morning, down to 73. 91 with isolated afternoon and evening storms on Sunday.

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2: 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So a couple of caterpillars as we're lining up calls here. A woolly bear caterpillar is cute. And you may start to see that here once we turn to early fall. Just a really fuzzy brown and black short caterpillar, super, super furry. And they say that the wider the brown band is on the guy in their midsection, the more mild winter that we're going to have. So that brown just kind of blends into the black at the tips of his head and his tail. So you want to look out for those guys. They're not toxic, though. They're not going to sting. But one that will, a saddleback caterpillar. And the Georgia Native Plant Society had a real good post about these guys. They're little brown caterpillars, but they have a bright green, almost sweater, on their midsection with the shape of a saddle, a little brown or white black dot in the middle of this bright green that looks like a saddle on their back. And Georgia Native Plant Society reminds us that August is prime time to find those guys. They will kind of blend in with some leaves because of that green, almost little sweater that they're wearing, but they have stinging hairs and barbs that really, really can hurt. So it's kind of a generalist when it comes to whatever its host plant may be, wherever you're going to find it. But they posted pictures, one on goldenrod and others on apples, asters, blueberries, dogwoods, river birch. So like a lot of caterpillars, they're just going to feed from the underside of the leaf. And you may not see them until it's too late when you go to turn that leaf over, like I was telling you about. And I posted one not too long ago, the tussock moth caterpillar. And that guy will sting as well. Some of the furry ones are the ones you need to look out for, even though I just said the woolly bear caterpillar is furry and he's not really harmful. But the tussock moth caterpillar is a really furry guy, almost the color of lemonade, like a very light pale yellow with longer hairs that are black. And that will definitely sting as well. And then one that you may start seeing late summer and in the fall as well, pus caterpillar, either one. Short brown hair, light brown, very short hair, and kind of a wider body. I think of all of them, the saddleback and the puss caterpillar are really probably going to pack the most punch as far as like a sting for you too. And then just like the saddleback, he's not super furry. We've got a tomato hornworm, and they're hard to miss. Once they're mature, they're super long, big, fat, green caterpillars. They'll blend right in with tomato stems and tomato leaves. But tomato hornworm, you're going to see their activity early in the day on tomatoes. And you can tell something's eaten the tips of your tomato limbs or even just the leaves off of an entire stem on the tomato. So you want to look carefully for those early in the day. They are not harmful. You may just want to, well, they're not harmful to you. They're not going to sting, but you may want to put on a garden glove, pluck them off. Tomato hornworms do nothing good for tomato plants. Pluck them off and lay them near the bird feeder and just let nature take its course. So that's some of the ones you're going to see. If I have time this weekend, I think it'd be fun to post just a quick Facebook post with some of the pictures of these guys because they're super unique, but almost the weirder looking they are, they may be poisonous, venomous, whatever. So you may want to be careful. Just look from a distance and admire, right? Out to the phones we go. Now we're going to talk to George, who's calling from Atlanta. Hey, George, good morning.
3: Yeah, good morning.
2: How are you? I'm great. How can I help you today?
3: Yeah, I never called. This is the first time.
2: Thank you.
3: And I have a pomegranate tree, which is very bushy, and it's about, say, 12 feet tall, and used to flower and fruit quite a bit. The last 3 years, just stopped almost flowering. It used to flower also, but this year, no flower. And the leaf came on very late, like in June. It used to come real early. But now it has only leaves and no flowers, no fruit.
2: Oh, no. Okay, so there's a couple of things. Yeah. If it's 10 to 12 years old, it could be getting close to the end of its lifespan. But is it still pretty healthy, like promoting, you know, it still puts on leaves and things like that? Okay.
3: Yeah, it's supposed to leave, but leaves come on very late. Like in July.
2: Well,
3: the leaves will come on later.
2: I'll tell you.
3: It used to come early.
2: Yeah, no, I'll tell you what. I kind of think, too, they can really be nipped very easily by cold temperatures. If we have unseasonably low temperatures early in the year, and we had a really, really bad freeze, I think that was back in December of 2022, and we heard Rick Smith, the pruning guru, talk about that at 6:30. Like, we're still seeing some of the effects of that really hard freeze that was December of 2022 that harmed a lot of perennial plants, you know, the plants like this that we want to come back every year. So that could be it rebounding. And I know that sounds kind of crazy because that was almost 4 years ago. That could be a little bit of the reason for the loss in vigor of the pomegranate, is just trying to come back from, and, you know, we hope for no really early low temperatures in the fall this year and going forward. One of the things too, fertilization is really important, and not so much when you look at a bag of fertilizer and you see those three numbers, that very first number, nitrogen, we don't necessarily want that so high because that'll lead to a lot of leaf growth, but not as much flower. But the last number of the three, that's going to be the potassium, where that's more around for the all around growth of the plant and also trying to help it flower a little bit. So if you fertilize them, you do so maybe about in March and July. I wouldn't do it. We're getting a little late now. But March and July every year is going to help with some flower growth as well, as long as that last number is a little bit higher. That'll help with some flowers. And two, pruning. Pruning is kind of a little bit of a big deal because we want to make sure we keep the branches and the parts of the plant that are putting on the flowers. So how often do you cut it, George? How often do you prune it, or do you?
3: I have never cut it.
2: Okay, good.
3: So should I start pruning it?
2: It might help when you prune. You want to just remove kind of the young stuff that looks like it's growing a little more wild, and it's coming on really fast, and like maybe two or three little branches are coming from the same place. Those are like just vigorous shoots that take away from the rest of the plant. So as you see a lot of new growth coming on like that, cut that out, but leave the older wood that's growing mostly on the outer edge of the plant, the stuff that's a little bit sturdier that you can tell has been there for at least two or three or more years. The sturdier stuff around the edge, leave that because that's what's going to produce the flowers. And you were saying it puts on flowers late. I didn't know this about pomegranates, but I just learned. You'll see a couple of the flowers. That's the way it pollinates itself. You have kind of more of the bell-shaped flowers and then vase-shaped. So as they start to come on in the summertime or even late spring, you want to notice which ones you have. Because the vase-shaped, kind of the more upright flowers, the more of that you have, those are not going to produce the fruit. So you want to encourage the flowers that are more bell-shaped. That's where the fruit's going to come on. And again, I think to help with flowering and all of the proper flowering that it needs, those fertilizer applications in March and July are really going to help. So right now, I wouldn't do a whole lot. Maybe prune out a lot of the new stuff if it's kind of overtaking some of the center of the plant. But I wouldn't do a whole lot now, George. Just do what you can to promote good growth in the spring. Fertilize. Don't go crazy on pruning. And just pray that we don't have a really cold winter.
3: So if you're saying that potassium, see, I also burn a lot of wood. So should I give ashes on the plant?
2: Oh, like from the fireplace or a fire pit or something?
3: Yeah.
2: Fire. Yeah, I mean, that's definitely potash is, you know, high in potassium. Okay. So that would be okay, too. I would start a little bit lighter and then maybe work your way to a heavier. But yeah, spread that all around. That would absolutely help, sure.
3: Okay. Wonderful. Thank you very much. I really appreciate your help.
2: Yes, and I'm very glad you called for the first time. I hope you'll call more. It's not scary. I know some people are like, I don't want to be on the radio, and it's so early on a Saturday, and try to make it comfortable and easy for you. So thank you for listening, George, and good luck. Yeah, I mean, pomegranates are so yummy. They don't grow super well here in Georgia, but I know a lot of people have had success, so that's just kind of grazing the surface of some of the tips. And according to the University of Georgia Extension, if you are interested in doing pomegranates, some of the varieties that will do well here, Granada, Early Foothill, and Ruby Red are just a couple of the ones that are going to do pretty well here. Thanks for the call, George. Evelyn now is up calling from Noonan. Good morning, Evelyn.
4: Good morning.
2: What's going on?
4: I have a geranium question. My geraniums look awful. They really do, terrible. And I get these messages on my computer sometimes. And they have suggested, somewhere, whatever this is that comes to me, has suggested things like baking soda.
2: All of those little tricks and things like that, I wouldn't necessarily. Yeah. You know, you have to really get down to what are the macronutrients that the plant needs. And like I was just talking with George, it's that nitrogen, phosphorus and potassium, and I don't know what baking soda would do. Maybe it's an agent to dry out the soil a little bit.
4: I don't know. We don't need dry it out. I need all the rain I can get.
2: Right. Yeah. Now, do you have them in hanging baskets or in the ground?
4: I have some in the ground and some in pots.
2: Okay. So one of the reasons that it could be, you know, not producing flowers just as well is soggy soil. So that's what I worry about sometimes in pots. Even though we think of pots as and containers as being well draining, sometimes they just don't get enough light to where it dries out the soil. So some on my back deck stay wet, even though they have drainage holes and all that kind of thing. So I would definitely make sure that soil's well draining. And they're doing great in full sun. That's where you've got them, right?
4: Yeah. That's correct.
2: Okay, full sun is really what they're going to want. Otherwise, you just have more leaves than flowers. So
4: no, I don't have many leaves. The leaves have all turned yellow.
2: Oh, yeah. So that could be a little bit of a nutrient deficiency as well. So one of the negative aspects of us having, you know, potted plants and hanging baskets and things like that is the soil's great. Usually it does get enough airflow and drainage and all that. But the more it gets water, all of those nutrients are leaching out from the drainage hole at the bottom. Yeah. So they may require fertilization a little more often than something in the ground. So maybe start with a light, you know, 10-10-10 fertilizer. Or I like Osmocote. Osmocote's a slow release. It's got that pink cap. And that is a little less, you know, less frequent because it's slow release. So it stays with the plant longer.
4: Well, I didn't know if the heat had anything to do with the negative appearance of my geranium. It's been so hot, but are they plants that just should accept 95, 96 degrees every day?
2: That's a little hot for a lot of things in our area. So though they can tough it out, if it's bright, direct sun day after day in this heat, yeah, that could be putting a little stress on it as well. So, I mean, there's a difference between, you know, the plants loving full sun, but then just getting leaf scorch and just beat on in the hottest parts of the day. So that could have a little bit too. And I would deadhead whatever starts to peter out.
4: I do.
2: Yeah, keep up with that because that encourages more blooms. And the new blooms haven't been, you know, beat down by the heat yet. So you just always hope for like a little bit of cooling and temperatures to where those new blooms are going to do a little bit better.
4: All right. Maybe they're not draining well. Maybe that's the reason the pots don't
2: stick your finger in there and just make sure, you know, and then that nothing's blocking the drainage hole from underneath, you know, if the pot or whatever is too flush up against whatever it's on, concrete or something like that. Just make sure there is somewhere for that water to go.
4: All right. Thank you very much.
2: Yeah. Always good to hear from you, Evelyn. Thank you so much. All right. 404-872-0750. We'll be right back. 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
5: 750 in the Loud Security Systems Traffic Center, active crash in Kennesaw, knocking out a right lane, I-75 southbound at Wade Green Road, also blocking the on-ramp from Wade Green Road to I-75 south. You can head down towards Chastain Road. That'll get you around the drama and back onto I-75. And then we also see some new trouble in Morrow, I-75 northbound approaching Mount Zion Boulevard. You are going to be slowing and going as you make your way into Forest Park. And once you do, heads up near the airport. Both sides of I-85 near Riverdale Road have two left lanes knocked out, and it is an active work scene out there. They are rolling back and forth, getting that pavement together. So stick to your right lanes as you are in and out of Hartsfield. I'm Chinoy Maponya-Cook, Triple Team Traffic, 95.5 WSB.
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2: 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Meteorologist Brad Knitson for Christina Edwards this weekend. Partly cloudy and isolated storms this afternoon and evening could pop up at any time. High of around 90, lows in the low 70s, and the 90s stay with us into Sunday and Monday. That rain chance doesn't really go away. It's at 30%. So wanted to tell you about some things really quickly around town that you may want to participate in if you're into this kind of thing, if you're into gardening, which I hope you are. You wouldn't be listening to the show. Our friend Becky Griffin from the University of Georgia that heads up the Great Southeast Pollinator Census, which, by the way, that's coming up on Friday and Saturday, the 21st and the 22nd. She's going to be speaking at the Wild Birds Unlimited store here in just a little bit, 11 o'clock this morning, a town lake with a program about native bees. You always want to hear Becky speak. She's wonderful, very passionate too. A film screening tomorrow with Trees Atlanta, Gardening for the Planet. They welcome you to that. The second annual Think Natives First Plant Conference. That's put on by Root Local. I'm going to be there. It's going to be at Gwinnett Technical College all day on Tuesday. Tickets are still available if you go to rootlocal.org. And again, I'll be there. I'm moderating a panel and emceeing it, but they've got a wonderful lineup of speakers. Every aspect of native plants and construction and incorporating things in that as well. So Georgia Arborist Association August Lunch and Learn is happening on Tuesday. And Perennial Plant Division, that's going to be a good class with the Cobb County Master Gardeners Tuesday evening. And then Wednesday evening, a program in Athens that I wish I could go to, Common Sense Gardening. And the program is by none other than Dr. Alan Armitage. 404-872-0750. More of your calls and questions all in the 8 o'clock hour until we're off the air at 9 here on WSB.
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7: Good morning. It's 8 o'clock. I'm Tina Douglas. Our top story this hour, a two-year-old boy is found dead after an extensive search in Marietta. Police received calls for a missing child before 2 o'clock Friday afternoon. Officer Chuck McPhillamy.
8: Two-year-old Messiah Harris's body was located in the woodline near the apartment complex.
7: Detectives are still investigating what exactly took place. President Trump's former personal lawyer will now officially lead the Justice Department. Todd Blanche eking out a win overnight, the Senate narrowly confirming him as the next U.S. Attorney General. Republican Bill Cassidy casting the deciding vote after Blanche had already

0: lost the support of two Republican senators, Susan Collins and Lisa Murkowski. More from Olivia Rubin.
1: They opposed Blanche in part because of his involvement in granting an unprecedented tax immunity deal to President Trump, blocking the IRS from continuing any audits into Trump, his family, or the Trump Organization. Blanche also, of course, helped create that so-called anti-weaponization fund, which has since been scrapped, but would have used nearly $2 billion in taxpayer dollars to pay out those who claimed they were mistreated by the government, including possibly the January 6th rioters.
0: Lawmakers from both parties had also expressed discomfort that Blanche's personal history with the president could affect his ability to run an independent Justice Department. The Beltline is holding its first ever housing fair today at Monday Night Garage, adjacent to the Atlanta Beltline Southwest Trail. The Beltline's Dennis Richards says the fair is for those who want information about home ownership.
2: We will also have firms there that have housing inventory that is priced affordable and attainably.
0: Richard says there will be help for renters, too. He says the Atlanta Beltline has reached 80% of its goal to create or preserve 5,600 housing units by 2030 within the Beltline Tax Allocation District. The housing fair runs today from 10 a.m. till 3 p.m. The Atlanta Falcons bring Saturday Night Lights to Lanier High School in Gwinnett County tonight. Longhorn Stadium will host a Falcons practice, giving fans a chance to see the team up close and personal. Gates open at 6 p.m. Admission is free, and fans will have an opportunity to receive autographed items from Falcons players after the practice. A high school fight in Douglas County lands one student in the hospital and another in custody.
3: It was the first day of school at Lithia Springs High School Wednesday. The county school system says a serious altercation broke out between students. A video circulating on social media captures the fight. One student was taken to a hospital. An arrest has been made and law enforcement is investigating what happened. Because minors are involved, the school system did not provide additional details about the students. Jordan Brown, 95.5 WSB.
0: A former Northwest Georgia police officer is the latest accused of misusing license plate readers. The GBI says 51-year-old Tracy Royston of Cedartown faces four misdemeanor charges. She worked for the Polk County Police Department and was previously part of the Northwest Georgia Drug Task Force, which is managed by the GBI. Preliminary information indicates Royston accessed the Cedartown Police Department's Flock safety system multiple times between 2024 and 2025 for non-law enforcement purposes. Live team coverage of traffic and weather up next.
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13: These temperatures that are about 20 degrees below average.
5: Traffic.
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0: Time now for another check of traffic with Chinwe Mponyakuk in the 24-hour traffic center.
18: Tractor-trailer crash cleanup underway in Kennesaw. I-75 southbound and Wade Green Road. You got a right lane knocked out, as well as the on-ramp from Wade Green Road to I-75 southbound due to this crash. Delay's pretty consistent, though, not really stretching back too far. If you want to avoid all that and take Chastain Road to access I-75, that would be a great alternate around that. Meanwhile, I-85 southbound on the other side of town. Things are slow and going between Pleasant Hill Road and Sugarloaf Parkway. Got a couple of left and right lanes knocked out due to construction in the northeast. I'm Chinwe Mponyakuk from the Loud Security Systems Traffic Center. Triple Team Traffic, 95.5 WSB.
19: I'm Channel 2 Action News Chief Meteorologist Brad Nitz. Hot with isolated storms this afternoon. We'll get to 90 degrees where those storms develop. Locally heavy rain, gusty winds, of course, the cloud to ground lightning. Overnight into Sunday morning, down to 73. 91 with isolated afternoon and evening storms on Sunday.
0: Right now, 76 degrees in Midtown. 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
2: Every day is something, right? Every day is national whatever the topic is day. And earlier this week, I think it was on Tuesday the 4th, it was like National Owl Awareness Day. And I missed posting anything about that, and I regret that, because if I did it now, it's 4 days too late. But owls are such fascinating creatures, and if you follow the Audubon Society and Birds Georgia, you can learn a lot more about some of the little screech owls and the barn owls and the barred owls, some of the most common ones that we have here in Georgia. And just thought that this is a good reminder, if you ever come across a bird of prey, like an owl or a hawk or a falcon, that's harmed and injured in some way, and you don't know what to do with it, you want to get in touch with your local rehabber. And there are very few rehabbers, certified, you know, rehabbers in the state of Georgia, but you want to get a hold of one. Reach out to the Chattahoochee Nature Center or ask around in the garden groups if you really want to get that animal some help. And we talked to Catherine Dudek months ago from the Chattahoochee Nature Center, and she does a fabulous job. But no matter where you're traveling, if you come across an injured bird like that, Animal Help Now is a great app that you can download for free. Animal Help Now. If you travel a lot, you really care about animals, to find a 24-hour wildlife emergency help, and they'll be able to respond. And that goes beyond birds of prey. That's, you know, an injured deer or turkey or anything like that that you may see in the wild, or a bear, depending on where you are. You could be here in the suburbs and see a bear. So that's kind of a good reminder. And it was so funny earlier this week. Mark McKay and I always walk in from the parking garage together because we arrive at exactly the same time. We've been doing this shift during Atlanta's morning news for a number of years now, probably 15 years. And so walking into the building together, and in that 4 o'clock hour, you can certainly hear the barred owls making the sounds in the trees. I love this being a city in the forest, because you get to hear the owls overnight and into the early morning hours before they go to sleep. And I'm standing at the bars of the parking garage up off the first floor, and he walks up, and I'm trying to talk back and forth to this owl. And he's like, what in the world are you doing? But their call, when you hear that barred owl, it sounds like "who cooks for you" is kind of the sound. So, you know, it's a barred owl. And there was a couple of them going back and forth, but then I was throwing my two cents in there and kind of throwing them off. And then they were talking, and they really got to talking. So it's worth looking up on the Audubon Society's website just to hear the sounds of the animals and of the certain owls. It's hoo-hoo-hoo-hoo, right? They make a lot of other sounds. There's one where they almost do a duck call, and I just think that's so great. And I would be remiss if I didn't mention the Merlin Bird ID app as well. If you're just more savvy with your apps and your phone than you are with websites, the Merlin Bird ID app, that's free to download as well. It's through the Cornell Lab of Ornithology, and it can identify a bird just by sound. If you tap the microphone, your phone listens and can hear all of the bird sounds and identify and show you by picture what you're hearing. But you can also listen to what a barred owl sounds like or something like that. So a really, really great app, the Merlin Bird ID app. And we use that when we do the Great Backyard Bird Count in February, one of my most favorite citizen science projects and one of the first topics I had on the show when it began back in 2020. I got to speak to people from the Cornell Lab of Ornithology who do that Great Backyard Bird Count, and kind of fashioned after that is the Great Southeast Pollinator Census. I can't stress it enough. 6 different states participating in this wonderful program that got off the ground with the passion and enthusiasm and promotion of Becky Griffin, who heads that up and is speaking in Georgia, actually in Town Lake, Woodstock, today at the Wild Birds Unlimited store about some native bees. But to get ready to plan for that census and be a part of that Friday and Saturday, the 21st and 22nd, is a really great thing. If you've got 15 minutes that weekend, that's all you need to count pollinators, and really a lot of that science and research goes a long way. So earlier in the show, I had Bobby, and I hope he's still listening. I doubt he is, but he called about some runoff and soil erosion, but what to put in that spot in full shade. And he was up for turf recommendations, which I'll get to in just a second, but also some ground covers, just something to hold the soil in place that would look aesthetically pleasing, that is just going to alleviate some of that runoff. So dealing with the runoff first, redirecting water first, is probably one of the trickier things. But when I mentioned ground covers for shade, I forgot to mention Pachysandra. And that's a native one, and that's a really good one to consider for a larger area. So Pachysandra is a good suggestion for a ground cover and shade. I had also mentioned periwinkle, vinca minor, ajuga, bugleweed, which some of you hate, but I love it. It grows very well up under an oak tree that I have that would, you know, never be conducive to growing grass or anything like that. And speaking of grass, I learned a lot earlier this week. Was able to go to the University of Georgia Griffin campus. And this event only happens every other year. And I got some really good sound from some of the experts there when I was taking part in this event that you'll learn more about now. Dr. Samir Kanal, great day. UGA Turfgrass Research Field Day. Talking about the differences between seeded and vegetative zoysia. What's better for the homeowner? It's nice to have choices.
3: For the homeowners, for now, I think the seeded zoysia have a problem. They germinate slow, they establish slower. So regular homeowners, they do not want their lawns to look like barren without like seeds germinating for a month or two. So for now, I think the vegetative is the way to go. But what we're trying to do is to change the cultivars, make them germinate faster and establish faster. So from probably like in the next 5 years or 6 years, we should be able to bring something that will establish quicker for the homeowners to use.
2: I mean, the breeding programs here at the University of Georgia are amazing. Can you speak to your experience and some of your colleagues as well? Like nationwide, the research that you all do is well known.
3: Yep. I've been with the University of Georgia for the last 18 years. I worked in peanut, sunflower, cotton, and turf, and in each of those spaces for more than 5 years. So I've been with turf for almost like 12 years. And I think what we do makes us proud. What we deliver to the homeowners and the lawns and the sports field and golf courses, we're super proud of what we do. We don't release cultivars just to bring cultivars to the market, but to have excellent cultivars to the market.
2: And let me ask one more question. We just talked about zoysia, but Bermuda, Tif Tuff, and others are so well-known and popular and bred right in Tifton, Georgia. Did I hear Tif Shade? Is that a joke or is that a thing?
3: Tif Shade is a new, latest vegetatively propagated zoysia grass cultivar, vegetatively propagated. It has excellent shade tolerance. But also, that doesn't mean that it doesn't grow in the sun. It does awesome in the sun, too. But it's more adapted to shade environment because it's a home lawn market. In the home lawns, there is structural shade and also the tree shades. It will do better than any zoysia grass in the market for in the shady environment.
2: Now, that's really exciting. Is that commercially available to homeowners yet or not yet?
3: Yeah, so Blade Runner Farm in Texas, they are expanding it right now. It's in their production fields. So probably in a year or two, it will be in the market.
2: And how do folks keep up with the amazing research being done here at the University of Georgia, all the things that you guys are working on?
3: So we do the field days. We publish extension bulletins and stuff like that. And also University of Georgia has dedicated extension website where there's news and information for the end users. So it's the way to go.
2: You guys know the website, extension.uga.edu. Dr. Kanal, thank you so much for having us out today.
3: All right. Thank you for letting me talk to you.
2: Jason Poor has a tent, NG Turf, UGA Turfgrass Research Field Day. Is it great seeing everybody? It's sad this only happens every other year.
4: It really is. It's nice to be able to see some folks, even if it is that often, just to be able to catch up with them, find out what's going on with them personally. We love to know about what's going on with our customers, so it's a good opportunity.
2: So you've got homeowners and lawn care specialists, lawn care companies alike, asking you a lot of questions today. What's the turf they ask the most about?
4: They're looking for something that's friendly, meaning they need something that's going to be green, but they need something that they're going to actually be able to maintain, or in the other category, be able to afford to maintain it if they're going to pay professionals to come and do it. So we point them, most everybody, towards a zoysia called Zeon Zoysia. It's a certified variety. It's very homeowner friendly. It fits in most landscapes. It needs 4 hours of sun at a minimum to be healthy, which helps in the Atlanta market. Atlanta being the city and the forest, not everybody can do Bermuda, which is super homeowner friendly. For anybody who does get from 10 a.m. to 4 p.m. every day, if they get enough sunlight for that, Bermuda's great. And we tell them we'll get it to them as quickly as possible. But Zeon Zoysia is a great opportunity for just about anybody in their landscape. So long as they get the right amount of sunlight, that'll fit them. And then in the other category with the folks in Atlanta who love fescue and green grass all year, we've got bluegrass. So fescue and then Sunbelt bluegrass. So
2: talk about the advantages of the Sunbelt blue because, you know, it is a little bit newer to the market. people are beating their heads against the wall, myself included, seeding fescue every October, every March, and it just gets to a point where sometimes it ain't working anymore.
4: Something that NG Turf recognized was, is as popular as that cool season grass is, as fescue is for the Atlanta market and even North Georgia, the Southeast, it's still not great because maintenance is so very high on it. You have to do so much, just like what you mentioned, just the overseeding every year, a couple of times a year, is daunting. So we've developed a cool season grass for the South, and what it looks like, kind of to sum it up, is above ground it looks like fescue. Below ground, it acts like zoysia. So root systems below ground are going to help repair.
2: Those rhizomes fill in bare spots.
4: Heat tolerance, much better than fescue. Now, I'm not throwing mud at fescue. We love it. It's beautiful. Yeah, we need it. For some folks, it fits really well. For other folks who've tried it and they just have had no success, the bluegrass is available. It repairs better, tolerates the heat better. It's still not a magic bullet. Like, you can't just put it down and expect that it's going to be fine. But with the proper irrigation and regular treatment, treat it just like fescue. Just don't overseed it.
2: Now, are you getting a lot of customers that this is catching on with, or is it slow to be embraced by the Atlanta market?
4: Slower, but a lot of it has to do with people just not having an understanding of what this is. So when we tell them, think fescue, just know that it's a better fescue for our agricultural zone, it starts to make a little more sense to them. Then when we describe what it is, it's technically a blend between Texas bluegrass and Kentucky bluegrass. It's really great for us to be able to offer something, particularly in a part of the year where landscape kind of hardscapes and other types of activities go on, but not much sodding. We're here to let everybody know you can call us 12 months of the year and we'll have it available and you can do the job.
2: And the minute some homeowners are sitting here thinking, okay, I need to order sod, kind of unfamiliar with the process, walk us through that.
4: The way we love to do it is for you to call us. If you'll call us, you'll talk to a live person every time you pick up the phone. And so when we begin that process, we're going to find out a lot about your project. And we'll ask probably more questions than you're comfortable with. But it helps us to know that we're giving you what's going to work for you. We don't want you to do this project if it's not going to be a plant species that's going to work in your landscape. But call us. We'll go through the process. We'll get the order started. Make sure that you know how much it's going to cost you from our perspective. We'll get it scheduled, and then we can get it delivered because we're NG Turf, so we're a turf company, but we're also a trucking company, and we can deliver it right to your door.
2: And what about finding an installer? How does someone go about that wouldn't know how to find one?
4: We're a pretty good resource for that, too. That's the majority of our customer base are small to medium-sized landscaping businesses in the Atlanta metro area, so we know a lot of them. And if you don't know somebody, chances are that we're going to be able to find you a pretty good match.
2: Find out more online at
4: ngturf.com.
2: Thank you, Jason.
4: Thank you.
5: 820 in the Loud Security Systems Traffic Center. Active tractor trailer crash cleanup happening in Kennesaw. I-75 southbound at Way Green Road, exit 273. Also, that on-ramp from Way Green Road is completely blocked off while they try and get all that debris cleaned up. So you can go down towards Chastain Road, and that'll get you back onto I-75. I am seeing the delays start to fill in a little bit more in the area. So just a heads up, if you're in Acworth trying to make your way into Kennesaw, you're going to run into those slowdowns as you're approaching Way Green Road there. Also got some construction on I-285 eastbound, your inner loop, trying to ramp onto Georgia 400 south. It is knocking out the left side of that ramp, the right side of the ramp. So just expect some delays in that area working your way through Sandy Springs. I'm Chenoa Maponya-Cook, Triple Team Traffic, 95.5 WSB.
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15: Updated traffic as often as you need every time you listen.
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17: And the delays are growing out of
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2: That's what I'm talking about. Yeah, that's not like an owl and a duck. That is a barred owl. Thank you, Trent. That's exactly what I was talking about. The calls get really crazy. So it's really cool to hear that. Again, the Merlin Bird ID app is free to download, and it's so much fun. You can hear the sounds. You can identify a bird from its sound just by downloading that app. And right on the main page, there's a big green microphone button. It's pretty cool. 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For meteorologist Brad Nitz, who's in for Christina Edwards today, there is a chance for isolated afternoon and evening storms with a high in the low 90s and lows around 70. And the partly cloudy isolated storm chance stays about 30-40% Sunday, Monday, Tuesday into the work week as well. It's summertime in Atlanta, so you know that there's always a chance for rain. And wanted to make you aware of something really quickly before we have to go to break here. I got an email from the University of Georgia, and some of you may be aware of their really big efforts to stop the invasive hornet, the yellow-legged hornet. And it was first confirmed in Georgia in August 2023. So this is like the third anniversary of when this thing really started coming on the scene in Georgia. And UGA is working very closely with the Georgia Department of Agriculture because this yellow-legged hornet is very threatening to local honeybees. And it's just really a scary thing. So the Georgia Department of Agriculture has a dedicated website to provide updated information, detailed photos, and they want online reporting. Again, we're all citizen scientists when we get in on all this stuff. So just look up the Georgia Department of Agriculture on their website and go to the yellow-legged hornet page and you can find out more. 404-872-0750. Me and the owls want you to call Green and Growing.
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6: It's 8:30. I'm Tina Douglas. Our top stories today. More questions than answers after a two-year-old boy is found dead in Marietta. Police say they received a call about a missing child on Friday afternoon before the toddler, Messiah Harris, was found deceased in a wooden line outside an apartment complex on Ridge Run. Officer Chuck McPhillamy says there were some inconsistencies about what happened.
7: When officers arrived, some of the initial information seemed inconsistent, causing them to question whether the child was actually missing.
6: The investigation remains active. I-285 closing down between Paces Ferry Road and South Atlanta Road for road work. It means you'll have to find an alternative as GDOT works to improve paving on the roadway. It'll remain closed until 5 o'clock Monday morning. A second Metro Atlanta water system reports getting hacked.
8: The Coweta County Water and Sewer Authority says cyber criminals gained access to controls and attempted to turn valves on and off. But CEO Jay Boren says it did not disrupt water service.
10: We were immediately notified, and that, of course, that there was no effect on the water quality or any of our customer information.
8: The Coweta County water system was one of several in the U.S. affected by the cyber attack last month. Clayton County was also targeted. So far, the FBI has not yet confirmed if Iran is behind the attacks. Bill Caiaccio, 95.5 WSB.
6: In Washington, happening overnight, the Senate confirms Todd Blanche as Attorney General in a vote early this morning, cementing President Donald Trump's former personal attorney's command of a Justice Department the Republican president has sought to bend to his will. The Republican-led Senate voted 50-49 to make Blanche the second confirmed attorney general since Trump returned to the White House last year with a stated desire to use the law enforcement agency to investigate his political enemies. While Blanche has already been leading the department in an acting capacity, his confirmation could free him to pursue the Trump administration's agenda even more aggressively. Republican Senator Susan Collins and Lisa Murkowski were the only GOP holdouts, siding with the Democrats against his confirmation. The time now, 8:32.
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6: Time now for another traffic check with Chinmay Bapanya-Cook in the WSB 24-Hour Traffic Center.
21: Tractor-trailer crash cleanup underway in Kennesaw, I-75 southbound and Wade Green Road. You got a right lane knocked out, as well as the on-ramp from Wade Green Road to I-75 southbound due to this crash. Delay's pretty consistent, though, not really stretching back too far. If you want to avoid all that and take Chastain Road to access I-75, that would be a great alternate around that. Meanwhile, I-85 southbound on the other side of town, things are slow and going between Pleasant Hill Road and Sugarloaf Parkway. Got a couple of left and right lanes knocked out due to construction in the northeast. I'm Chinmay Bapanya-Cook from the Loud Security Systems Traffic Center. Triple Team Traffic, 95.5 WSB.
23: I'm Channel 2 Action News Chief Meteorologist Brad Nitz. Isolated storms this afternoon, high near 90. Tomorrow, 91 with isolated storms.
6: 77 degrees in Midtown. 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
2: 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Maybe everybody's just, you know, it's back to school now. It's everybody's weekend. Habits have changed, I suppose, taking the kids to all the sporting activities. But that's, you're all in the car together, and you can learn from Green and Growing. And I did just get a message from Winston up in Forsyth County, and I appreciate that. The Wilderness Wonders Family Program is today and coming. That is put on together in part with the Forsyth County Parks and Rec and the Forsyth County Master Gardeners from 10 to 2 at the Portico on Spot Road in Cumming. And free family fun. They've got a tree and tower climbing and archery, nature hikes, games and prizes, falconry as well, a golden eagle. if you want to see that. So take the family out to that today at Sawney Mountain Preserve, and it is today from 10 to 2. So Winston, thank you. You guys have a great time. I keep up with all these events. That one got by me. I never saw anything about that. But generally, when I find out things ahead of time, I definitely put them on my website, green or wsbradio.com/greenandgrowing, and just click Green and Growing Events. And there is a very comprehensive list. Right now, I have stuff going on from this weekend all the way through the end of September. I only really work in a 2 months at a time kind of chunk. So, and also, shout out to everybody who donated to the WSB Carathon that was just a couple of weeks ago, a record year. We had $2.3 million that you guys donated, all to go to the Aflac Cancer and Blood Disorder Center at Children's Healthcare of Atlanta, and every penny goes right back to the hospital for research, for staff positions that are crucial to the families who are dealing with probably the worst thing in their life at the moment, is having a sick child in and out of the hospital and not knowing what the future holds. And I bring that up because a lot of our Carathon events are beginning. So you'll want to be on the lookout for emails. If you were a donor to one of our great programs with any of our hosts, you want to be on the lookout for an email from Olivia. Olivia from Children's is going to be the one emailing the details of something you donated for. If the program's not until September, October, you probably haven't heard from us yet. And don't be alarmed by that. We have a lot of events taking place in August 1st that we need to go ahead and pass out communications for. But this weekend, Mark Arum is hosting some people for his listener lunch, and just saw Deborah Green pop in the studio for that. So I know many of you are excited to hang out with Mark Arum again this year, and Shelley Winter has an event tomorrow as well. So what a great, very unique opportunity that other radio stations don't give you, ways to hang out with some of your favorite hosts. And a couple of my events, not bragging, but they sold out. So I was pretty pleased with that. My garden seminar, which is co-sponsored by Oasis Forage Products and Southern Living Plant Collection, happening here at WSB in September, and a garden tour at Atlanta Botanical Gardens. So thanks to them as well for donating the space and giving us a tour of Atlanta Botanical, such a wonderful place here in the city, in the forest, right? 404-872-0750. Thank you, Jerry, calling from Alpharetta. First up this half hour, good morning.
0: Hey, I have some tomato plants. I just have two of them. And one of them in particular has a lot of the yellow blooms on them, but no fruit. And the other one, two different types. They're the, I can't remember. But anyway, I got them at Pike's. One has little flowers, no fruit. One has one flower and no fruit. Do you have any suggestions?
2: So the fact that they're still flowering is a good sign. When did you plant them?
0: Well, I planted them earlier, but I kept them in the house because we were away, and when we came back, we put them outside. So they've been outside for about 6 weeks.
2: Okay, so they're just a little behind, right?
0: Yes.
2: Yeah, that was probably smart at that time to bring them in, because they would have just gotten parched and too dry
0: right
2: back then in June. So they're a little late, and that's okay. If they're still producing flowers, there's a very good chance you're going to get fruit. And if it needs a little help with the pollination, that pollen's got to move around in that flower in order to then produce a tomato. So if the weather's been super humid, it's always a good idea to go to those flowers and just kind of tap them lightly with your finger. Tap them, moves that pollen around a little bit, and ensures that that pollen is going to get where it needs to be. We love tomatoes because they're self-pollinators, right? They don't need another plant or a cross or something like that. Bees are always an advantage, of course, for moving pollen around. But if it's been kind of stagnant like it has been, that may be it. Or just be patient. They'll have the flowers on for a number of days before you start to see the fruit.
0: Okay. All right. I'll tap the flowers. Thank you so much.
2: Yeah.
0: Thank you for your help.
2: I know that sounds really silly, but Walter Reeves said it for years, and I remember it as part of the Lawn and Garden show, using either, like, it's also for bigger flowers, like using a Q-tip or a pencil eraser or something like that, and just getting up in there and moving the pollen around. Because when it's humid and sticky, there's not a lot of chance for it to, you know, if it's just stuck on the inside of the petal, then it's not going to get down to where it needs to get. So, and too, I had a caller a couple of weeks ago wondering why no more flowers and no more fruit. And the difference in that is an indeterminate tomato versus a determinate tomato. And I posted that on my Facebook page. Actually, I try to do a word of the week post every Monday, and that was this past one. The difference in indeterminate and determinate. You think, oh, I didn't know there was different. Of course, there's different varieties of tomatoes, hundreds of varieties of tomatoes. but different types. You know, if you have one that's more of a bushy tomato versus the ones that are vining and get really tall and you need the cages for and all that kind of thing, that is a precursor and really helps let you know what it's going to do as far as when it's determinant, it's going to put out flowers all at one time, produce all the fruit at once, and then it's done. Then it's spent. And the indeterminate ones, the vining ones, multiple flowers, it's indeterminate. It can just flower whenever it wants. So you could have months of flowers and months of tomatoes from an indeterminate, more vining, tall plant. That typically holds true, the style of the plant, which determines which one you have. And so like cherry tomatoes, the smaller tomatoes are a good example of something that's indeterminate. You'll get rounds and rounds of smaller tomatoes from a plant like that. So also knowing that difference, but the fact that you have flowers, Jerry, definitely tells me like it's definitely still, you know, got a chance for producing tomatoes. So just stick with it. Make sure it receives consistent moisture. There's so many opportunities for fungal issues and disease with tomatoes. So make sure consistent moisture makes for a stronger plant and a better root system. So don't let, you know, the soil dry out for days at a time. Don't keep it too wet either, but just stick your finger down in there. And if it's a little bit, you know, dry, it needs some water. Just consistent moisture is really good for establishing a better root system, which makes for a better plant. Up next is Nancy in Sandy Springs. Hey, good morning, Nancy.
1: Good morning, Ashley. I sort of mentioned this earlier in the summer on an email to you, but I have worked so hard and over 2 years. I have the most beautiful pollinator garden. I have just everything. My milkweed has already bloomed twice and more milkweed shooting up. I have zero butterflies. Even my passion flower vine this year, last year there wasn't enough vine to feed the fritillaries, caterpillars. This year it's gone wild. It's all over my fence. Not a butterfly.
2: Mm.
1: Yes, the occasional tiger swallowtail who lives here. I've now seen one black swallowtail. And finally I'm getting like a couple of skippers.
2: Oh, yeah, yeah.
1: Nothing else. No fritillaries have returned.
2: You know, I try to follow trends, and I do remember you mentioning it earlier, and I haven't heard very many people lament about it, so I don't know if it's just, you know, maybe where you are, where there's a lot of development in North Fulton County, or if other people are experiencing it too, and they just haven't mentioned it. But habitat loss is the number one reason why we don't see more butterflies, soil disruption, and all of that when they're trying to overwinter and build, you know, cocoons and things like that and chrysalis, and those just getting destroyed without folks really noticing what they're looking for. So habitat destruction is number one. You don't have a lack of pollinator plants, so that's not the problem. Also, just major swings in weather. I was worried that with as hot as it got, as soon as, you know, like it was pretty early, that it got so hot so fast. It's like we almost didn't even have a spring. That has an impact on them too. It really shortens their lifespan and they're able, you know, their ability to produce. So those are some of the things. And also, Nancy, too, you know, being aware of what your neighbors are doing, not to be a nosy neighbor, but to really pay attention when you see those pest management trucks outside your neighbor's yard, you know, having that conversation. Are you spraying for mosquitoes? Like, are you just having the inside of your house treated? You know, what are you doing? Because that has a wider reaching effect, unfortunately, of just your yard. It really kills off things in the nearby area as well. So being aware of what the neighbors are doing, and education is all we can do. Education is all we can do to have people stop doing that kind of stuff so that we are more bug friendly, you know, so that habitat, all of that, except for the pollinator plants, all of that is beyond Nancy's control. But you're doing everything you can, so at least you've seen some. And maybe, you know, we're just going to have a little bit later round. If it stays warm a little bit longer, you'll still be able to enjoy them throughout August and September, fingers crossed.
1: Well, I understand that I may or may not get the monarchs, even though I've really, really tried to attract them. But the fritillaries, who were rampant here, and I presume, I mean, we saw them go into the chrysalis and all of that. I'm just so surprised that none of them returned, none of those hatchlings generations down know about my yard.
2: Yeah, right. It's like, why are you? Because I think the hummingbirds do too. They overwinter, you know, in tropical places. And I swear, if it's not the actual hummingbirds that you saw last year, it's their offspring. They're like, hey, go to that house, go to that cul-de-sac. It's really good. So I think they would communicate the same way, you know, tell their offspring, hey, I'm taking care of you. I got a good place.
1: Yeah.
2: So, well, thank you for the observation, and thank you for calling about that, too. And I kind of missed mentioning this, but the Monarch Blitz was happening from the end of July through, like, August 3rd, where, again, they were encouraging people to count monarchs and, you know, observations, report findings and stuff. So, Nancy, I may bookmark that as far as trying to see the results, if and when they post the results. The U.S. Fish and Wildlife Service was just one of many to promote that Monarch Blitz, and I'll be curious how quickly they can turn the results and if sightings were down or if everything stayed about the same. We'll have to see. Going to take a break, and when we come back, quick questions about elephant ear and something happening in a greenhouse, too. So we'll be right back here on Green and Growing on WSB.
21: 847 and the Loud Security Systems Traffic Center heads up in Kennesaw. Tractor-trailer crash knocking out the right lane and the on-ramp to I-75 southbound from Wade Green Road. It's going to be exit 273. Delays are starting to fill in, so the closer you get past Highway 92, you're going to start to slow down as you make your way towards Kennesaw State University. Other than that, I-85 southbound also sluggish as you make your way out of those northeast areas like Lawrenceville and Duluth, and that's due to road work knocking out a couple of left lanes, also impacting that ramp from 316 down to I-85 South. Your delays pretty much ease, though, once you get towards Pleasant Hill Road. I'm Chinwe Maponya-Cook, Triple Team Traffic, 95.5 WSB.
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2: 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Pretty much the same forecast from today through at least Tuesday. We do have a chance of isolated afternoon and evening storms today, but sticking with us, temperatures in the low 90s. And just heard from my friend Michael Cowan. Good morning, Michael, saying, yeah, less Gulf fritillary butterflies, too. They're orange, but not to be confused with monarchs. They have a lot more white on the wings, and they're smaller than monarchs, but their host plant is passion flower. So if you have a lot of that, you would expect to see a lot of Gulf fritillaries too. I know I talked about caterpillars throughout the show and the dangerous ones, the ones that sting, the ones to be on the lookout for. But oh, you always have to remember, not all caterpillars, and in fact, most are not bad. So if you can tolerate a little bit of leaf damage and let those guys eat, especially if they're really going after one particular plant, do a Google search. See if that plant is a host plant for a caterpillar that's then going to become a desired butterfly, like some of the ones that Nancy's just rattled off. So yeah, not all caterpillars. In fact, most are not bad. We do want them because then we have less caterpillars, less butterflies, right? We've got Trey here calling from Sarasota, Florida. Is that right?
13: That's right.
2: Well, hi there. Good morning.
13: Good morning. Yeah, I kind of overdid myself. I thought I'd just be like have a den, a tropical den.
2: Uh-huh.
13: And it's not as easy as you kind of like visualize.
2: Yeah, right.
13: Okay. So I had 9 elephant ears.
2: In the house?
13: Oh, yes.
2: Yeah, full sun. The more full sun and a little bit of humidity in that room, the better. What else are you trying?
13: Well, they got to be overwhelming. And I kind of need to tone it down because elephant ear plants,
2: they get big.
13: Yeah.
2: Yeah, so I've got some in the backyard.
13: I kind of need to tone it down. This less light than I had in mind, you know, than is, right? So I don't have a lot of light as much as I wish I had.
2: Uh-huh.
13: And so I kind of want the tropical effect,
2: uh-huh,
13: but not much light.
2: Yeah. So what...

0: light, I would say, but that has colorful foliage where you can get some different colors rather than just standard green leaves. But go on Pike Nursery's website. I know you don't have them in Florida, Trey, but look up Pike Nursery's. And they have a great section on houseplants that literally breaks it down for you, looking at low, medium, and high light plants. And you'll want to maybe stick in that comfortable middle where you have the medium light plants. But everything's going to need some sunlight for sure. If you can have it on the eastern side of the house or something like that in a room like that. Yeah, elephant ear leaves like mine are as big as my torso. So I know that can get a little overwhelming. But there's also a few more little delicate house plants that you could consider that would still give that tropical look as well. Bougainvillea, I love in Florida, but it's probably going to be a little harder to do indoors and it can go a little crazy. But just having a tiny little plant of that that can stay a small shape is good. I'm so glad you called from Sarasota. I'm running out of time, but thank you for calling and thank you for listening. Love hearing from folks from South Carolina, North Carolina, Florida. Even had some calls from New York from time to time. Just a reminder, I will be at the Think Natives First Plant Conference on Tuesday at Gwinnett Tech. There's still time to register if you're interested in that. You can also get continuing education credits, hear from some of the best in the business about native plants. I can always use the education on that topic. Go to rootlocal.org to register. There's still a window. The registration is open. Visit my website, wsbradio.com/greenandgrowing. And I see many of you have liked and followed the Facebook page this morning, so I really appreciate that. Eric and Lee and others following me. Just look up Green and Growing WSB. Matthew, I'm going to get to you here in just a minute. Make sure I get your question answered. And I'll be back next Saturday. And I have a guest in studio, Julie Campbell from the University of Georgia, talking about plant production and cut flowers and all kinds of great things. So I hope you'll join me again next Saturday, beginning at 6 a.m. Keep it simple. Remember to take time for you. Have a great weekend.
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7: At 9 o'clock, I'm Tina Douglas. Our top story this hour, Georgia begins the process of exploring options for a new voting system.
8: Over the next several months, the 9-member committee will collect information on options for the state's next voting system. Committee member and Paulding County Elections Director Deidre Holden says it's time for stability.
9: Voters don't like change, but we have got to come up with a process and a system that we don't have to change as frequently as we've been doing.
8: The panel will collect information and submit a report to lawmakers in January. The new system is supposed to be in place by 2028. Jonathan O'Brien, 95.5 WSB.
7: And President Trump's former personal lawyer will now officially lead the Justice Department. Todd Blanche eking out a win overnight, the Senate narrowly confirming him as the next U.S. Attorney General. Here's more from ABC's Olivia Rubin.
5: a major win for Todd Blanche, who overcame opposition from within his own party to narrowly secure the votes he needed here. The deciding vote coming from Senator Bill Cassidy.

0: Cassidy, who announced he would support Blanche, even though he said he's not perfect. Cassidy framing it as a choice between Blanche and someone potentially worse.
1: Blanche had been serving as the acting attorney general. After an extensive search, a 2-year-old boy is found dead in Cobb County.
2: A call came in for a missing 2-year-old boy in Marietta early Friday afternoon. A male caregiver told officials Messiah Harris was last seen at an apartment complex on Ridge Run. Officer Chuck McPhillamy says Harris was found dead hours later.
3: 2-year-old Messiah Harris's body was located in the woodline near the apartment complex.
2: Detectives are still investigating what exactly took place. The Marietta Police Department sends condolences to Harris's family. Jordan Brown, 95.5 WSB.
1: A fight on the first day of school sends a Douglas County High School student to the hospital. The county school system says the altercation happened at Lithia Springs High School on Wednesday. There's a video circulating of the fight on social media. One student was taken to a hospital for medical care. Another has been arrested. The school system did not provide additional details about the students involved because minors are involved. The incident remains under investigation by law enforcement. The Beltline is holding its first ever housing fair today at Monday Night Garage, adjacent to the Atlanta Beltline Southwest Trail. The Beltline's Dennis Richards says the fair is for those who want information about home ownership.
4: We're looking to bring people in that can help educate those that are looking for housing, need housing, or just want to better understand where are the affordable housing opportunities in and around the Beltline.
1: Richard says there will be help for renters, too. He says the Atlanta Beltline has reached 80% of its goal to create or preserve 5,600 housing units by 2030 within the Beltline Tax Allocation District. The housing fair runs today from 10 a.m. to 3 p.m. Live team coverage of traffic and weather up next.
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11: Hey, Tina, we got this crash up in Kennesaw, I-75 southbound at Wade Green Road, knocking out a right lane active cleanup. There was a lot of debris from this tractor trailer, and so that was blocking the on-ramp from Wade Green Road to I-75 southbound, but crews are working diligently to get this cleaned up. If you want to access I-75, you can just go down towards Chastain Road. That'll put you back on that interstate, and once you do head there, stay on 75 because 285 north and southbound is shut down between Paces Ferry Road and Atlanta Road due to some construction paving. You make it past that, though, and you're around I-20 on that west side. You got more construction knocking out left lanes near Martin Luther King Jr. Drive, exit 9. Those are going to be in your right lanes. I'm Chinwe Maponya-Cook from the Loud Security Systems Traffic Center, Triple Team Traffic, 95.5 WSB.
12: I'm Channel 2 Action News Chief Meteorologist Brad Nitz. Hot with isolated storms. This afternoon, we'll get to 90 degrees where those storms develop. Locally, heavy rain, gusty winds, of course, the cloud to ground lightning. Overnight into Sunday morning, down to 73. 91 with isolated afternoon and evening storms on Sunday.
1: 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It's 80 degrees in Duluth, 81 degrees in Atlanta. 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I'm Tina Douglas, 95.5 WSB.

0: Home Fix It Show, 95.5 WSB. I'm Dave Baker. Here till noon today, mostly. That's not Eddie Murphy, is it?
1: Oh, it is. It's Disco Day, wow. Baby.
0: It's Disco Day on the Home Fix It Show. That's Trent the Man in there pushing buttons, setting music. By the way, we said this last week. Deborah Morton is with me from the agency Atlanta.
2: Hello, Dave.
0: Hello, Deborah. Always nice to see your little pixie smiley face here.
2: And it's so good to be here.
0: Yeah, you look good. Listeners can now go to my website, thehomefixitpage.com, and where it says Ask Dave, they can send me playlists of music they want to hear.
2: Oh, how fun. That's how we ended up with disco?
0: Well, that all starts next week. We're only 1 week into this, so we're still cultivating. But you can do that. We'll mention that a couple times, but until then, here's how today's show is going to work. Deborah's here live till 11. We're going to talk all things real estate. All right? At 11, I have to sneak out. So at 11, we're going to talk lawnmowers and heating and air, because those are two of the most important things right now, because it's 95 degrees in the day, so you want your air conditioner to run. So I have a Cool-Ray guy on. And all this rain every day makes your grass grow. So Mitch Campbell's going to be about your lawnmowers. Got some good information coming up. I've already checked it out. It's very good. That's how today works. Right now, the phone lines are open at 404-872-0750. I tried to have Deb on once a quarter-ish. Or Deborah, I'm sorry.
2: It's all good.
0: Is it? How about Debbie?
2: Just keep calling me. Call me Deb. Call me Deborah. I grew up Debbie.
0: In my, oh, really?
2: Yeah.
0: Okay.
2: I did.
0: All right.
2: My nieces still call me Aunt Debbie.
0: Aunt Debbie? We'll just call you Aunt Debbie on the show.
2: Makes, oh, God,
0: like,
2: no.
0: Makes you sound like you're 68 years old. All right. The first question I always ask, though, because this is the business side, how's business in the housing market?
2: People are still moving, and, you know, they always will. We have the D's. We have diapers, diplomas, divorces, deaths. There's all kinds of D's.
0: Oh, all kinds of D's working?
2: Yeah, it's life happens, regardless of interest rates and inventory levels.
0: Time of year.
2: And I think in all the talk about affordable housing issues and mortgage rates and all that, people lose sight of the fact that these are homes. And it's so much more important than just transaction and volume and the economics of the housing market. Yes, sales volume is down, as it should be in the economic times we're in. So overall volume is down, but houses are still selling because life still happens.
0: Okay.
2: Yeah, I mean, and that's what the full-time professionals are doing right now. They're helping people navigate a really challenging time because of affordability and because of rates and because of the challenges that are happening, not just in the real estate industry, but every industry. The real professionals step up and press in and help people at a higher level.
0: Am I wrong in thinking that a couple of years ago, when I could put my house on the market at 8:30 and have 17 bids by noon, mm-hmm. people were selling to make money on their house. That was
2: there was a huge motivation.
0: Let's see what I can make on my house, and then I'll, you know. But now it's back to kind of, we're away from that a little bit, but people still compare it to that time.
2: Yes, everybody's minds are set that it should be like that same market, and also that the affordable money to borrow money was cheaper then. And now we are, the consequences, the pendulum has swung. There's some consequences from that rapid appreciation we saw for 2 and 3 years straight. It was extreme appreciation, and we're feeling the pendulum swinging back more to center. It hasn't fallen. Nationally, the home prices, they're saying about 2% fall nationally, but in Atlanta, it's still just pretty flat. There are pockets that have fallen, and there are pockets that are still appreciating at closer to 4% year over year.
0: Okay.
2: So it's houses. Like, I like to keep the conversation of, like, if your house is no longer right for you, you should consider making a move. And we tackle all the challenges to get you where you need to be. And likewise, continuing to rent is still putting off building your net worth. Like, so I don't think Dave, I mean, we're both old enough to realize, hey, like 30 years ago.
0: Aunt Debbie.
2: Yes. Dave. So, you know, it 30, you go back 30, 40 years, there have been challenges. It's just a cyclical nature of the economy, and definitely cyclical nature of real estate.
0: Talking real estate here for a couple of hours. Phone lines are open because we'd be glad to have you be a part of the show at 404-872-0750. Welcome, Home Fix It Show. 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We'll hear more from Cool-Ray, especially talking about cooling, coming up in the 11 o'clock hour. But you know they're hiring. If this thing doesn't work out for you, if this real
2: Cool Ray's
0: estate
2: hiring.
0: Thing,
2: I love Cool Ray. Like I've been using them for so many years.
0: You can be a, yeah. You can be a tech. You can be a Cool Ray tech. Make some real money.
2: Yeah.
0: Get away from this.
2: They're big supporters of the Atlanta Braves, and I love the Braves.
0: Yeah. Get away from this. Nobody's buying house money.
2: That's right.
0: Get you some. Everybody needs air conditioning money.
2: Right.
0: There you go. All right. So we can talk new houses. Use selling houses. Blah blah blah. Rentals? Do you sell? Do you deal in rentals at all? Any part of your?
2: I work with a lot of our. Yeah, at the agency, we have a lot of investors who you know we help. Leasing homes and property management is a whole. It is definitely part of the real estate industry. It's not our specialty, but we do have rental specialists in the company. It's just not the main. It's a kind of a side. Thing. Property management is super complex to and most of the property management companies they're managing hundreds and hundreds of doors. That's how it's counted. So it's very systemized. A lot of the the HOA issues that people have.
0: I just wrote down HOA.
2: Yeah.
0: Let me ask you this. Let me interrupt you and ask you this, because when a house goes for sale in our neighborhood, we don't really have any. We pay $50 a year to keep the entrance clean, you know, and there's 40 houses, whatever. So what is that? $2,000. And we help offset the cost of keeping the, it's nothing. I mean, if you don't want to give, okay, don't give,
2: right.
0: You know,
2: voluntary.
0: Yeah,
2: yes.
0: We don't care.
2: The best kind.
0: But yeah, exactly. But when somebody puts their house for sale, the hairs on the back of people's necks stand up and they're like, you're not going to sell to somebody who's a, you know, who's just going to rent it? Are you? We want homeowners. We want homeowners.
2: A lot of communities have covenants and restrictions in place.
0: They wouldn't work in ours.
2: Yes.
0: But as a realtor, do you care what their end result is? I don't want to make you guys. I mean, if
2: it depends who I
0: go. If you go into a neighborhood, if you come into my neighborhood because you're going to sell my house for me, you're not. Well, not yet.
2: We know you're not moving. It's good
0: because I'm not moving. But if I and I say I want the first bid or the biggest bid, I don't care what they're going to do with it. Are you like, well, no, we won't sell to them because all they're going to do is rent it?
2: No.
0: Or do you just sell the house because it's a house for sale?
2: I mean, that could be
0: a bad question, kind of. But
2: it's a realistic question because this is a normal question that is probably on everybody's minds. When you hire a professional to represent you, that person, my job is to help you achieve your goals. So if you want the most money possible, it could be somebody that your neighbors aren't going to love.
0: Yeah.
2: We don't get to pick and choose that way. But if you hire me and tell me I don't want to sell to an investment firm, those are the instructions you've given me.
0: Oh, I see.
2: And okay. And I have to work in that. Now, I also provide accurate information to you, like based on the interest in your home, this is what we're seeing, the people who are interested. Hey, we only have investors interested in your home because you haven't maintained it and it looks like garbage. That's only going to be...
0: So you've seen my house.
2: Yeah. I can't imagine Dave Baker's home looks like garbage. So The home fix it guy is not going to have
0: like
2: a house.
0: The cobbler's shoes, you know, things like that.
2: Yeah, it's mine.
0: See?
2: So it is. So based on the feedback I get from the market, I can help you. And then also, if you're not liking the offers you're getting, I can make recommendations on what you can do to improve your home, improve its how it's presented to the public, and pricing always influences who's going to come look at your house.
0: Okay.
2: Pricing condition. It's always pricing condition.
0: Not location?
2: Location matters because of pricing condition.
0: Oh, I see.
2: So,
0: okay.
2: Yeah, if you're on a, if you're backed up to a chicken house or a big intersection, the pricing is going to be impacted because of that.
0: A big chicken house.
2: In North Georgia, chicken houses are real, and you got to be careful if you know which way the wind blows.
0: Yeah, that's exactly right. 404-872-0750 is the number. Home Fix It Show, 95.5 WSB. I'm Dave Baker, here till noon today. Deborah Morton's here till 11. She's with the agency Atlanta. We're talking all things real estate. Is that fair to say?
2: That is fair to say.
0: All things real estate.
2: And homes.
0: And homes. Yeah. I got in 1 minute. Am I better off? Are people now looking for property with their homes, or do they just want to buy a house on a quarter acre lot? And
2: everybody's different.
0: Everybody's different. All your questions are going to be that answer, right?
2: Could be. No. I do have strong opinions about some things, but again, it depends on who you're working with and what their goals are.
0: Okay. 404-872-0750 is the number. Let's go over to the traffic center. Or here's somebody who'll keep their eye on your home to make sure you can get your car from here to your home. Chinwe Maponya Cook is over there. What's the traffic doing today?
3: Ooh, it's not doing too good, Dave. Ooh. There's a lot going on, much like our housing industry. These roads, hot mess express. I-75 southbound in Kennesaw, you got a crash knocking out the right lane on I-75 south at Way Green Road. You also have the on-ramp blocked off while they try and clean up all this debris that came out of this tractor trailer. Been out there for a couple hours now. Traffic trooper Andy called in first to let us know about it right when it first happened, and it is still pretty much out there. And then I-75 northbound, we're also getting some reports inside the perimeter near Mount Perrin Road of a crash that's knocking out the third lane. It's going to be one of your left lanes there, so just be cautious as you making your way in that Cobb area. I'm Chinwe Maponya Cook from the Loud Security Systems Traffic Center, Triple Team Traffic, 95.5 WSB.
4: 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I plan to share the song with you and call out the overused ATL tropes within the song. I'll also cover the latest news of the night tonight from 11 to midnight on The Nightcap with Jared Yamamoto.
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0: There you go. 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
2: Disco ball,
0: yeah,
2: that's
0: disco
2: right.
0: Disco ball. I wonder what the... For disco
2: we
0: music.
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0: what
2: BGs,
0: do they call those things?
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0: Disco balls. 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I'm trying to read it slow so I can... There it is. Brad Nitt says, today, high of 91. Tomorrow, high of 91. 90, 90, 90. Chance of rain, scattered in the afternoon. Well, we know all that. This weather doesn't really affect... Oh, Deborah Morton's here from the agency Atlanta. This weather like this doesn't affect your business, does it? I mean,
2: well,
0: unless
2: you know,
0: people are coming in from out of town somewhere. Have you ever had somebody come in before from out of town and like lived here a couple days in the weather and say, nah, this
2: there's
0: Atlanta's
2: nothing
0: just
2: like
0: not for
2: August
0: us.
2: In Georgia to, yeah. to welcome people from it's, from out of state.
0: This is the month. Like, this is the dog days month.
2: Step outside into the sauna, the steam bath, and welcome to Georgia.
0: Have you ever had somebody like right on the verge and then it's 105 3 days in a row and they're like, you know, just not going to happen.
2: All the time. People, yeah, people don't move here for Georgia August weather. But, you know, rain is fun to show houses in because then you get to see, like, how the downspouts work and what the moisture in the base, you know, like, you get to see a lot when it's raining. I could do without the everyday afternoon showers because that gets tiresome. But
0: wham.
2: Yeah, I know, right?
0: Let's stop your crying. Let's go to the phones. Robert is incoming. Robert, you're on the Home Fix-It Show. Hello.
14: Hey, Dave.
0: Hey, Robert. Go ahead.
14: I have a question for you. Our home is probably valued right at $1 million right now. Just looking at some comps in our area. But my wife and I are planning on downsizing, putting it on the market either early spring. And we know that three things we'd like to do is obviously have our hardwoods resurfaced, all of the carpet replaced, paint, and then the garage floor. We've got a pretty good size, oversized 3-car garage. Have the poly floor applied. Huh. And then what I'm wondering, though, is that from the realtor's standpoint, are those pretty merited improvements to make, something that would get us a return on that. And then my other question was specific. The gutters original to the house are about 24 years old. Probably need a little work, but not bad. Is there any merit in getting those replaced before we put it on the market?
0: All right. I've jotted these down. Robert, I can put you on hold and we can talk afterwards, or you can listen, but we're right up against the news. You get some very good questions. I'll tell you what, I'll put you on hold. And if you don't want to be on hold, I'll understand that you hang up and just listen. But you've got some very good questions, and I wrote them down. But the news is right around the corner. So these are like two of my questions that I wrote down. So you know they got
2: these are my favorite questions because they're the most important.
0: They are. So either stay right there, Robert, or just listen on your radio or your listening device, and we will get right with you. But it's 9:27 and a half. 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
8: It's 9:30. I'm Tina Douglas. Our top stories today. Watch yourself on the roadways this weekend as GDOT shuts down a portion of I-285 for road work. That highway is closed in both directions between Paces Ferry Road and Atlanta Road. If you're traveling, make plans to avoid this area and find an alternative. The work continues until 5 o'clock Monday morning. An intense investigation underway in Cobb County after a toddler is found dead in Marietta. Police say 2-year-old Messiah Harris was reported missing Friday afternoon before his body was discovered in a woodline near the complex on Ridge Run. Investigators say there were inconsistencies from those close to the child, giving reason to suspect the child may have been dead before he was reported missing. Emory holds a vigil to remember the DeKalb County officer who died protecting others during a shooting 1 year ago on the CDC campus.
9: Emory staff reflect on Officer David Rose's bravery that day when more than 180 bullets cracked and shattered windows on the CDC campus. Emory University Dr. Andrew Pinley says it's about more than just remembering what happened.
10: He died so that we could become people worth protecting. And the greatest way that we can honor him is to be able to live a life of principle and service to others.
9: He says they carry the grief and pride of his family. Rose's mother was a part of Emory's emergency department staff for 20 years. Mary Ryan Howarth, 95.5 WSB.
8: The Senate narrowly confirms Attorney General Todd Blanche as the new U.S. Attorney General. It happened in an early morning vote of 50-49 after GOP Senators Susan Collins and Lisa Murkowski voted along with Democrats against the Blanche confirmation. The vote followed a tumultuous confirmation fight that exposed deep concerns from some Republicans as well as Democrats about installing Trump's close ally atop a Justice Department that historically prided itself on its independence from the White House. Meanwhile, President Trump says he will go to the Supreme Court after an appeals panel ruling block construction of the White House ballroom, saying it requires congressional approval. Here's more from Steve Portnoy.
11: The ruling says security-related work can continue. Trump points to the view of the one dissenting judge whom he appointed, who said the group that brought the case doesn't have standing to sue. This ruling is now on hold for 2 weeks to allow Trump to try to get the Supreme Court to take up his appeal, and sources tell us to expect that filing early next week.
8: Friday's order reinforces an earlier injunction attached to a lawsuit from the National Trust for Historic Preservation, which sued to halt the project last year.
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14: Hey, Tina, right now we still got this crash cleanup underway in Kennesaw, I-75 southbound at Way Green Road. Right lane knocked out due to a tractor-trailer involved crash. Lots of debris on the road. Also has that on-ramp from Way Green Road blocked to I-75 southbound. You can access that from Chastain Road. Delays are starting to fill in as that volume picks up. And once you do make it past that, we are starting to see the first slowdowns of the morning on that downtown connector, I-75-85 southbound. You're going to be tapping the brakes right around North Avenue. And if you were trying to get out of Mechanicsville or West End, I-20 eastbound is slow ramping onto I-75-85 north, getting past Martin Luther King Jr. Drive. I'm Chinwe Maponya-Cook from the Loud Security Systems Traffic Center, Triple Team Traffic, 95.5 WSB.
15: I'm Channel 2 Action News Chief Meteorologist Brad Nitz. Isolated storms this afternoon, high near 90. Tomorrow, 91 with isolated storms.
8: 82 degrees in Atlanta. 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Breaking news when it happens. I'm Tina Douglas, 95.5 WSB.
1: Disco Saturday on the Home Fix-It Show, 95.5 WSB. That means before 11 o'clock, we'll probably hear the song Disco Duck.
8: It's all good.
1: Yeah, do you remember that song?
8: Yes.
1: I don't. I just remember the name. It could be Dirty for all I know. I barely caught any of the disco.
8: It's all vintage at this point.
1: It is, right?
8: Yep. Vintage is back. Everything vintage is back.
1: I'm Dave Baker. We're here till noon today. Deborah Morton is here till 11, talking all things real estate. Phone lines open for you at 404-872-0750. Right before we went to the news, had a caller. They're going to move. They got about $1 million house,
8: he said. Spring, right? He's preparing now for
1: downsizing,
8: a spring move.
1: Like probably... You'd probably reach an age where, okay, I've got enough junk, and I want to downsize.
8: He actually didn't tell us why he was moving, but...
1: Well, you can read between the lines.
8: We're making some assumptions that
1: are
8: pretty fair.
1: I'm not making
8: fair.
1: Fun of him that he has junk. This is why I would downsize, because I got enough junk.
8: And it's normal.
1: I'm not
8: normal
1: getting
8: stage
1: any
8: of
1: younger,
8: life.
1: And I just want more space, or, I need a smaller house, whatever. Okay, so he was wondering... I don't know if it was the order of importance or just if they were important. Well, let's go order of importance. He mentioned redoing the hardwood floors, redoing the carpet, and the garage, floor. And then he said he also had
8: gutters. We were talking about garage floors.
1: No, he mentioned garage floors. Okay. And then that's what made us talk about during the break. And he also had some gutter work.
8: And paint, interior paint.
1: He didn't mention that, but we can mention that. So of the hardwood...
8: I heard you, sir.
1: Gutters, garage, carpet, paint. Oh, okay. Did you hear him say
8: I did.
1: Okay. Which is the most important?
8: I think the hardwood floors being refinished, interior fresh paint. He didn't mention exterior paint, but it's something to look at.
16: and new carpet are not just important, but it is the best place you can put money to make your home not just sell for more, but to sell. So
1: interior, did you say?
16: Interior, yes, because in a market where we have more inventory and it's very balanced, buyers have their choice of what to look at out there. And if there are three or four homes in the right area within about the same price point, they are going to find and look, they're going to offer on the best house. And the home that is what we call move-in ready with fresh paint, fresh carpet, nicely done hardwood floors. There's also at the $1 million price point, which he specified that's what he thinks his home is worth. There is an expectation that that's a minimum standard. So if you haven't freshened up the paint, and let's say your home is just lived in normal, you got some scuffs and dings and, you know, freshening up not just the walls, but the trims, the baseboards, they get really dingy and dinged up over the years.
1: Yeah.
16: Super important. And then ceilings add an expense to the overall paint cost. The job costs more adding the ceilings, but fresh white ceilings reflect the light better and it makes a big difference. So if you're going to skimp on any of those things, it could jeopardize how fast your house sells and for how much it sells. There's a lot of negotiating, and it's not just, it might actually keep somebody from offering at all because they're like, it's a nice floor plan, but there's three other houses that have nice floor plans also. So you have to be prepared to differentiate yourself and just look better than your competition. Hardwood floors that have been lived on, especially if there's kids and pets have grown up there, It is a very worthwhile thing to sand and refinish hardwood floors. And again, at the price point of $1 million and up, it's a minimum expectation.
1: Yeah.
16: That's what brings me to the garage floor and the gutters.
1: It's not the most expensive thing in the world either.
16: No.
1: Neither is inside paint.
16: Yes.
1: Carpet's not that bad.
16: Yeah. It's cheap.
1: You mentioned gutters. Although I don't know if when people drive up, they probably notice the gutters, but to me, if he said the house was 25 some years old and if they've never had different gutters, well, this could be an upgrade in the way your house worked. The technology of your house, if we include the gutter, you probably have a 5-inch gutter. 6-inch gutters are the standards now, and that's what everybody's talking about. They work a lot better because they catch more rain and it moves more rain away from the base of your home, which makes your foundation a lot better. So you can updo the gutters. They're not real expensive either. And that would be a selling point to me. It's like, look, we got new 6-inch gutters.
16: That leads me to when you go to sell, listing the features and benefits and the upgrades that you've made to the home, that will attract the buyer who cares about those things. And then people actually want the house that has those things. Not having those things could be like where you come in number two as people are shopping homes. They're going to look at 6 homes. Coming in second place is awful because somebody else got the offer and the sale.
1: Yeah.
16: So those are the differentiating factors. Also, let me paint a picture of the buyer who is motivated to buy and they're qualified and they have the money. You want to paint a picture for them that you were a homeowner that cared for your home and didn't just fix it up to sell it. You want the picture to be that you have carefully over the 20 years that you've lived there, maintained things on an ongoing basis. And it wasn't just a hurry up, let's slap some paint on it to get it sold. The buyers who move forward confidently, have confidence in the person who owned the house that they took care of it so that they know they're buying something of quality.
1: And there's little things about the carpet. You know, new carpet, not that expensive. But if you go with the old carpet, if you just leave the carpet in and you vacuum it real well and you're like, hey, it looks, because everybody's carpet, hey, it looks pretty good because we vacuumed it and we got some stains out. But there's little things like along the edge of a adjoining wall in your house. Along that edge, if it's not caulked and sealed underneath behind the board, that's like a big air filter because the air in your house moves from one pressure to the other. And if it moves from a carpeted area to somewhere else, that carpet right along the edge, that's an air filter. And you go and look, and that'll be black.
16: That's why it turns black. I've seen the black a lot. I did not know what caused it, but yeah. It's a clear sign of aged carpet. I just want to say there's a lot of people that just don't want to live in somebody else's carpet.
1: Well, yeah, exactly.
16: New construction is very desirable for a lot of people because nobody's lived in the house before. So replacing, you know, pet dander, kids, dirt, ears, over the
1: replacing
16: things.
1: Kids?
16: No. Replacing the carpet. Replacing the carpet that was tread on by kids. You know, spill things. Replace your kids. Whatever.
1: You can try. We sold ours with the house. Oh, no, that's still their room. You're just going to, you get the food bill.
16: Right. I do think there are basic things that need to be done. And I like to paint the picture of a home that was well cared for. And if you have legitimately cared for your home for 20 years correctly with HVAC maintenance done routinely, you've had your pest control, you've had all of the things tended to over the years and replaced things as it's worn out, that list of things should be presented to the buyer when it's time to list your home as features. To show people.
1: Very good. This half hour of the Home Fix-It show is brought to you by Cool-Ray Heating and Cooling, Plumbing and Electrical. So there's four things right there that you can do. And again, having a maintenance program, for example, on your house, if you've been doing it, to me, you should do it every year. All right. But if you live in a house for 20 years, you're not going to have 40 records of heating and cooling for 20 years. I had them both done. You know, you're probably not that dedicated. People are, I'm sure, but
16: it's
1: one of those things that you can skip over. However, if I have records that I've done it the last 3 or 4 years, even that adds benefit. It'll make your system last longer. Even if you're just, you started last year. Okay, let's do this. We need to do this because it's starting to get, it's 18 years old. Even that would make me more
16: impressed. I always look for
1: that.
16: I do. I look for that. I look for pest control records that it has. We just slapped some termite protection on because we're going to sell the house. Like if you have a homeowner who has records of all of the maintenance and things that they've done over the years, I look for that as a quality house because it provides assurance and certainty to the buyer. Buyers are nervous. They're going to spend $1 million on a home. They want to feel as confident as possible that what they're buying is a sound investment and their family's not going to be in jeopardy.
1: Have you ever been showing a house or had an open house and had a cockroach just kind of bolt across the floor? Just a random, okay.
16: So
1: your house can be, set the stage. Your house can be infested with cockroaches. That's one way. But every now and then, just the random...
16: Water bugs.
1: You could have Breda out there.
16: Those giant water bugs.
1: Religiously. But every now and then, you might get just one random cockroach out on a dare from some other ones that are living outside. Hey, I bet you can't run across that kitchen floor and come back. And you just happen to be having an open house and zip, there it goes.
16: So... we see all the time in vacant houses. So if you have your home listed for sale and it's not occupied, dead bugs in a vacant home keep them from selling. You can't, like your agent or somebody, if you have a house on the market and it's vacant, you need to get somebody over there knocking down the Joro spiders or whatever they're called. The big ugly ones are taking over Georgia. Roaches, bugs, millipedes, ladybugs, all of the things, that doesn't help sell a house.
1: No, I wouldn't imagine that. And to me, that's another reason to get rid of stuff in the house before I put it on sale.
16: Yeah.
1: Because even at the Baker house, okay, little Baker inside look, I'm walking through the basement the other day, and I have this golf thing leaning up against the wall that I use every day, every day, every day, every day. Yesterday, I walked by it. There's a dead water bug, a dead cockroach behind it.
16: Yeah.
1: And it's like, where'd that come from? Those are never in my house. And I can just imagine if my house is empty, I would have noticed it earlier. But I didn't see it because it was, if I'm trying to sell my house and it's empty, I would see stuff like that. There wouldn't be the place for them to hide like that.
16: And somebody who is a reasonable, normal person, they know that, this is normal. they might be okay with it. But a lot of people are not okay with it at all. And they will turn around and leave because they saw a spider or a bug of any type. Yeah.
1: I know a very reasonable and normal person. Her name is Chinwe Maponya Cook. We keep her in the traffic center. And we have her over there because she has such a level head and she can tell you exactly where to drive and where not to drive.
14: Ooh, I'm trying to keep my head on straight. These bills, though, got my head spinning up here. Now, what might have your head spinning in Acworth is going to be this crash, I-75 southbound at Way Green Road. Right lane knocked out due to this tractor-trailer spill. Lots of debris on the road that they have managed to get cleaned up, but you still got that on-ramp that's also blocked from Way Green Road trying to hop on I-75. Delays are starting to fill in just past Highway 92, so expect some slowdowns as you make your way into that Marietta area. And then once you do, we got construction on that south side of town. I-85 north and southbound at Riverdale Road has a couple of right lanes knocked out due to construction. I'm Chinwe Maponya Cook from the Loud Security Systems Traffic Center. Triple Team Traffic, 95.5 WSB.
17: We've all been there.
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1: Heavy rains and storms recently dumped a lot of water on Atlanta area homes in a very short time. 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
1: Disco Duck is better than real estate?
0: Heck yeah.
1: 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Trent has declared this Disco Saturday, so we're good with that. As we move along, Trent's pushing the buttons. Roxanne's answering the phone. Special guest in the studio, Deborah Morton, is here from the agency Atlanta. I'm Dave Baker, here till noon today. 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Christina Edwards says, okay, summer weather, so hot. Maybe you get some rain, maybe you don't. Maybe your rain lasts 10 minutes, maybe it sets in for 2 hours. Maybe just a cloud blows by and you get 4 drops and you're like, uh-oh. I like it when it gets really dark, but then you don't get any rain. It's like 4 o'clock and it looks like midnight, you know, and then it just blows over somewhere else and the sun shines and it's really humid. Anyway, 404-872-0750 is the number. Back to the phones we go. Chris is in Flowery Branch. Good morning, Chris.
2: Hey, good morning.
1: What can we do
2: for you?
1: How are
2: you doing today, Dave?
1: Doing well.
2: I'm curious about, it's kind of along the lines of the last question. What about a finished basement? We've lived here about 20 years, never got around to getting the basement finished. It's studded, has power. I was just curious if that's something you also would recommend doing to put the house on the market before.
0: I think a lot of people like to dream about how they would finish it. And if it's already studded, has the power, it's possible that selling it at a little bit lower price than a house with a finished basement would. Again, I would want to look at what your competition is when it's time to sell, what's on the market now and how many finished basements are available. But an unfinished basement has a lot of appeal to a lot of people.

0: But then maybe they want to, you know, I'd leave it. If you're finishing it just to finish it, to sell it, I would let it go.
1: Right. If you're going to finish it, if you're 5, 6, 7 years away from moving yourself and you want a finished basement that you and your family are going to enjoy, by all means, do it.
0: Yeah.
1: I often see finished basements that are done maybe not to the same level of finish as the main living area, and that actually becomes a detractor. It's not a benefit.
2: Yeah, that's what I thought too. They don't ever seem appealing.
0: Yeah,
2: when it's partially finished.
1: Yeah,
0: yeah. I mean, if you got all the goods down there, if you got the electric, maybe if it's stubbed for a bit, bathroom, maybe it's not. But you can't really do anything for that right now.
1: It opens up a world of possibilities.
0: If you don't have outlets down there, I would run some electrical down there if there's no outlets or anything down there. But other than that, I would, you know, let them dream away. You know, well, I'd even have little stories made up. Well, we thought about making this into a man cave and putting a big screen over here, and then, you know, or we thought this could be a good office. You know, you work from home, you come down, you know, that would be all right. But just I'd let it go and make sure it was nice and clean and good to go. Thanks for the call. It's 9:58 on your Saturday morning Home Fix It show. I'm Dave Baker. Deborah Morton is here from the agency Atlanta. Here with you till noon today on 95.5 WSB, where the news is 2 minutes away, so stand by.
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9: It's 10 o'clock. I'm Tina Douglas. Our top story this hour, a bipartisan committee gets to work exploring options for a new voting system in Georgia.
10: The goal is to have a new system in place in time for the 2028 primaries. The 9-member panel will consider options and give a report to lawmakers by January. Chairman Victor Anderson says they have a lot to learn in a short window of time.
11: We'll be looking at accessibility experts, cybersecurity experts, that sort of thing. So I feel very confident that we'll have a good cross-section and have representation and presentation from those who are going to be affected.
10: The state legislature will have the final say on any new voting systems. Jonathan O'Brien, 95.5 WSB.
9: Right now, sunny, 82 degrees in Atlanta. Mild conditions today, but warm. A chance of some storms moving in. Your most accurate and dependable forecast is coming up. The Atlanta Falcons bring Saturday night lights to Lanier High School in Gwinnett County tonight. Longhorn Stadium will host a Falcons practice, giving fans a chance to see the team up close and personal. Gates open at 6 p.m. Admission is free, and fans will have an opportunity to receive autographed items from Falcons players after the practice. A high school fight in Douglas County lands one student in the hospital and another in custody.
7: It was the first day of school at Lithia Springs High School Wednesday. The county school system says a serious altercation broke out between students. A video circulating on social media captures the fight. One student was taken to a hospital. An arrest has been made and law enforcement is

0: investigating what happened. Because minors are involved, the school system did not provide additional details about the students. Jordan Brown, 95.5 WSB.
1: Another Metro Atlanta water system is the target of a cyber attack. The Coweta County Water and Sewer Authority confirms hackers gained access to controls at the end of July. CEO Jay Boren says the authority was notified of the hack by a password change.
2: Once they changed the password, it basically switched to off mode, and so it was immediate. We were able to determine everything that was targeted and hacked, but like I said, we knew the extent of it pretty much immediately.
1: The Coweta County water system was one of several in the U.S. affected by the cyber attack last month. So far, the FBI has not yet confirmed if Iran is behind the attacks. Fur Kids Atlanta is officially opening the Sutherland Dog Shelter and headquarters today by taking in up to 135 dogs. The facility doubles the organization's capacity. CEO Samantha Shelton says they want to take in as many animals as possible.
3: Every single day in our state, good animals, healthy animals are being euthanized.
1: Volunteers can take animals for walks along Big Creek Greenway and play on a splash pad. People can learn how to sign up to volunteer at the grand opening. That is today from 10 a.m. to 1 p.m. Live team coverage of traffic and weather up next.
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1: It's 10:04. Let's get another traffic update with Shinway Mapanya Cook in the 24-hour traffic center.
11: An active crash cleanup still underway in Kennesaw, I-75 southbound at Way Green Road. Got a white right lane knocked out there due to some tractor-trailer issues, and it looks like they've mostly gotten that off to the right shoulder, and they've even reopened that on-ramp. So technically, all lanes are back open up here with this crash. It's just a lot going on. Still got a lot of flashing lights, tow trucks, cones on the scene, but the cones are not in any of the way. So all lanes are reopened and the on-ramp is reopened from Way Green Road to I-75 southbound. So that is great news if you're in Kennesaw trying to work your way down into Marietta. I'm Chinoy Mponya Cook from the Loud Security Systems Traffic Center, Triple Team Traffic, 95.5 WSB.
12: I'm Kenneth Wexner News Chief Meteorologist Brad Nitz. Isolated showers and storms this afternoon and evening. Those dry up overnight down to 73. Sunday afternoon, 91 with isolated storms. Rain chance 30%. And we'll keep isolated storms Monday, high 90.
1: Right now, 82 degrees in Stockbridge. It is 81 degrees in Decatur and 81 degrees in Midtown. 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
13: Home Fix It Show, 95.5 WSB till noon today. Phone lines open, 404-872-0750. I'm Dave Baker. Special guest in the studio right now, Deborah Morton is here from the agency Atlanta. I like what you did there, how you flipped that, the Atlanta agency. No. So welcome.
14: Thank you.
13: We're heading into football season, so your afternoon gig on Saturdays is going to...
14: Yes.
13: Be gone for a while and
14: yes.
13: Things like that. So now is your chance, 404-872-0750, to talk some real estate. Nobody on the line, so you're going to have to tolerate some of my questions, and mine are kind of pointed and might get under your skin a little bit.
14: I'm a realtor.
13: You can hear a realtor, you can take it.
9: I have thick skin. I have to.
13: Okay. Let's see. Okay. That's just off my head.
9: Okay.
13: Because we talked earlier about, you know, it's kind of illusionary with the how long it takes for you to sell a house now, because we're used to it 2 years ago when they were flying off the market.
9: Right.
13: And that ebbs and flows, and right now we're ebbing, we're not flowing. But I can remember back growing up when, you know, you mentioned interest rates, but I think we had a double digit interest rate on our house.
9: My first home had a double digit interest rate.
13: It was nuts. I want to say it was 17% or 14%. Mm-hmm. And I'm thinking now, what is it, 7-ish?
9: It's high sixes, runs 6.5 to 6.75 right now.
13: Heavens.
9: I know. And for the cost of using other people's money, it's really not that bad. But it's also the price of houses coupled with the cost of the mortgage.
13: So, which makes me, when the market gets tight, it makes me want to use a better realtor to mm-hmm. sell my house, because I don't.
9: You need someone who's going to work hard.
13: When
9: that's
13: the market
9: for sure.
13: is flying, yes. I can get the neighbor lady at my church who's 98 years old. Not against any 98-year-old neighbor ladies who are doing.
9: Mm-hmm. Right, but your aunt or your cousin.
13: Aunt Debbie. There are a lot of people out there. Tell me if I'm wrong, because this is in my head. There's a lot of people out there that say they sell houses, they're a realtor, but that's not like their full-time grinded out profession. They're home watching MASH from 9 to 11 on TV land. And, oh, yeah, if something pops up, if somebody comes on and says, hey, you've sold house, can you? Yeah, I'll do that one. It's not like that's their full-time.
9: They take a two-week class. They get a license. They keep their day job, whatever it is, and they do it on the side to help friends and family. And that's great. I disagree with how low the standards are in Georgia to get a license, because the full-time agents have skill and training and expertise in, say, gutters, all the things that we've talked about.
13: Yeah.
9: I have had classes and training in. I seek out training to get my level of expertise, and everyone in my company does the same thing. The part-time agents don't have time, just by the nature that they're part-time. They're working a full-time gig with a salary and insurance, whatever they've got going on. In a harder market like this, a more balanced market, do they have the skill where they're actually helping people? If they're just, I have access to a contract, I'll write it up for you. There are people like that. I disagree with that, but to each their own. You know,
13: yeah, I would think, especially, you know, as times are tighter, mm-hmm. and when I say tighter, people still sell a house. It's not like nobody's moving. We mm-hmm. talked about that earlier too. Yep. But I want to find a better person that will help me do the job. So what do I need to look for in a person? What do I need to know when I'm selecting a realtor?
9: There are...
13: He's asking a person who sells houses. I realize I'm asking, call me, you know, but...
9: No. I'm not actually going to say that, because I don't work everywhere. You know, I'm licensed in the whole state of Georgia. That doesn't mean I'm going to be your person. Our radio airwaves go really far. And yeah. I have taken calls and helped connect people in areas I don't work with quality professional. I want everybody to have great representation.
13: So what does great representation look like? What does it look like when I'm going in and hiring a realtor?
9: A high level of skill and expertise and training in the things that matter. Contracts, you can have a specialty. That means extra training. There are like certificates that show that I'm a negotiation expert. I'm a senior living expert. I'm an expert in helping veterans. There are additional trainings and classes we can take for areas. 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There are buyer representation specialists. But I would also look for years of experience, and it has to be a good fit. Not somebody who is just focused on getting their next paycheck. It's helping you achieve your goals. Your goals need to supersede the agent's financial needs. And in a tough market, there's a lot of agents that just need a paycheck, and they will tell you whatever you want to hear. Sorry, I'll say it.
13: do I sign a year contract with a realtor? Are we on a handshake deal? Can I fire you at any time?
9: It's
13: not
9: all
13: you personally, but
9: right.
13: My realtor.
9: There are contracts that are signed to represent you as a buyer, and a listing agreement dictates the terms when you're going to sell your home. Those are written out in contract form, and there obligates both parties to what they're agreeing to. The length of contract is negotiable. In this market, I'm doing longer contracts because I know based on the data that it's going to take longer to sell your house. So I'm doing 6 month to 12 month contracts. Do I want to take 6 months to sell your house? Heck no. I want to get it done. But the data is the data. The facts is the facts. I don't control the world today. So that's...
13: You don't? You've been telling me in breaks how you're in charge.
9: I should be, but I'm not. So
13: should be.
9: Me and Dave running the world.
13: Oh,
9: and
13: my
9: on
13: God.
9: On a buyer agreement, that is where I see even more flexibility. You have to have an authorization, written authorization to go enter a house with an agent. That determines how you're going to work together. That contract can be nothing. It can be just an agreement that I'm going to meet you, show this, and if we decide to work together, that's what we call a touring agreement. There are also one-day agreements, 30-day agreements, or you have decided to hire me, I'm your representative, and I'm going to work for you with all my skill and ability, and you have confidentiality, you have the protection of my abilities. That is a normal agreement, and I would say in the buyer realm, we'll see 3 to 6 months is a more normal term for working with a buyer.
13: What if I'm out, what if I have an agreement with you, a year, whatever, 6 months, a year, whatever. Okay, and we're together, you're looking to for me, I'm buying a house, I'm using you to buy a house, so you're a buyer's agent, is
9: yes.
13: that what it's called?
9: Yep.
13: And you're out there showing me the properties that you have listed, and I ride by a house, and I go, ooh, that's the house right there. It's going away, although it's got a Keller Williams sign in the front yard or whatever. Can you sell me that house, or do I have to dump you or hope that this house is still available when our contract is up and so I can run over here?
9: Or? No. When you work with me as you're my buyer, I will not only show you my listings, like I have listings in the area.
13: I'm talking about all
9: listings.
13: Yeah. I mean all realtors should do this, right?
9: Yes, okay. All realtors should do this. And I don't, all the good ones do. Like it is a standard practice that we are trying, it's a cooperative environment where I am going to show any house that meets your criteria. I'm going to make arrangements to get you in to see it if I think that's the right one. And we work together as partners.
13: Okay.
9: Because the internet is so easy to use, you're going to find houses you want to see. I'm going to find houses I think are a good fit. We work together. That's not the only place your agent brings skill. Your agent brings skill through the rest of the process. Finding the house is just the bottom layer of what we do. Then we're going to negotiate for you. We're going to help you get through inspections. We're going to determine a lot of the back end things. That's where the real value of an experienced agent comes into play.
13: Let me ask you this. You don't have to answer. You can just raise your hand and wave me away. If we do that, if that happens, I can just see myself. You're driving and I'm in the driver's and I'm going, no. Wait. I want that one back there. If we go to the one back there that somebody else is listing, and you go in and do all that, you guys split a fee? Do you lose out on money?
9: Because
13: I hate to do that too,
9: No, when you hire me, you're agreeing that there's going to be compensation for my work.
13: Okay.
9: And in Georgia, right now, the way it is we are going to agree beforehand the fee that I work for. Now, who pays me? At the end of the day, the buyer is hiring the agent, and the buyer is responsible for paying the agent. If in the course of the transaction, we can get the seller to pay the buyer agent fee, that's still pretty customary. But what has gone away is the seller automatically being responsible for paying the buyer's agent. There's no fixed set way to do it. Everything is negotiable.
13: Okay.
9: But if you hire an agent, you are responsible for paying the agent if that's what you agree to. If you can find an agent who agrees to work for you for free, good for you. That's where your aunt comes in and we'll see how good she is.
13: Aunt Debbie. 404-872-0750 is the number. Okay. Totally. I'm shifting to a different gear.
9: Awesome.
13: Because this
9: let's go to septics or something fun.
13: No. We're going to go back to garages in a minute because that's what, you burn for garages. So, but this is shifting into a totally different gear. I don't even know if we've ever talked about this before. Tiny homes. Small homes.
9: Love the opportunity.
13: We've all seen them on TV.
9: Yes.
13: Probably, if you've ever watched HGTV or anything like that, you've seen a tiny home and this is how we make it. And they actually, you know, you watch a half hour series, they got a house. That's actual time. It took them a half hour because they pull out the sides and they put the duct tape around the side and there's your house. It holds a person, a dog. It has an upstairs.
9: They're like 400 to 800 square feet.
13: Yeah, they're little.
9: Yeah.
13: Are there places, are there neighborhoods like that in Atlanta?
9: Super exciting to say that Woodstock just passed legislation to allow, we call them ADUs, accessory dwelling units, which would be tiny homes it is no longer illegal in Woodstock, Georgia. So Cherokee County is one of the leading the way because affordable housing is a problem. Having the opportunity to put a tiny home, some of these lots are an acre and a half.
13: Yeah,
9: with one house, there is space. So where we need to do more research is on services. Is it going to impact the sewer systems? Is it on the main house on septic? Is sewer now available? Water? Those issues need to be addressed, but this could open up a lot of housing opportunities at more affordable pricing. Now, not everybody wants to live in an 800 square foot box.
13: I mean, I'm 700 square foot, just me, myself.
9: But we need options. And any conversation about options in housing is an important conversation to have. Then we switch to the quality of the construction. Yes.
13: Okay. But there's not like a neighborhood I could drive through. I would feel it would be kind of cool to see just little house.
9: So it's coming. There's a really cool charitable project called Emmanuel's Village in Marietta that is going to be like a transitionary housing opportunity, a community of tiny houses to help homeless or the housing challenged people navigate into a better situation, and okay. It will be a tiny home project. And there are, in the city, there are things coming. There's a lot of conversation about it, and it's super exciting.
13: It is exciting. 404-872-0750 is the number. It's 1019 on your Saturday morning. Home Fix It Show, 95.5 WSB. I'm Dave Baker. We're going to go till noon today. I'll tell you else who's going to go till noon today, and there's never such a thing as tiny traffic problems. I wish there were tiny traffic problems. Is the 285 thing in operation today, Chinwe Mponyakook?
11: It absolutely is, Dave Baker. So I-285 north and southbound in Smyrna Vinings is completely shut down between Paces Ferry Road and Atlanta Road, and that is because they are just doing this big resurfacing project in the area, and crews are actually out there working, so they're not shut down for no reason. And in the meantime, if you're near the perimeter, you can just take I-75, and that'll get you where you need to go a little bit further south into the city. Now, once you do get towards I-85 and at the downtown connector in Midtown, you are going to run into some slowdowns, a little bit of merging madness, but your delays ease as soon as you get to about Freedom Parkway, exit 248. I'm Chinwe Mponyakook from the Loud Security Systems Traffic Center, Triple Team Traffic, 95.5 WSB.
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13: 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Going to be in the 90s, though. We got 90s all week. We got rain in the afternoon. We're going to talk more about that in the 11 o'clock hour because we will have someone from Cool-Ray Heating and Cooling here to help discuss that right now. Deborah Morton is here from the agency Atlanta. You always look at me like, yeah. Yeah, you're doing good so far. Don't blow the name. Okay.
9: That was me and Shelly here. Oh. Shelly would botch my name every time.
13: Hey. They're on at noon today, the car guys.
9: Yes.
13: 404-872-0750 is the number. Back to the phones we go. John is in Acworth. John, you're on the Home Fix-It Show. Good morning.
32: Good morning, Dave. Good morning, Deborah.
9: Hi.
32: I have a question about fixer-up houses. Is there any realtor or company that specializes in selling them? I see a lot out there, like abandoned houses, but there's never any signs out there. Is there anybody that deals with them?
9: Any licensed and professional agent can deal with them. And there are people who specialize in it. There's also a whole subculture of wholesalers that's all they do is in those dilapidated rundown houses. So, I don't know how to answer your question. I would say if you're looking for them, find somebody you trust, an agent to represent you, to dig in and help you with that. There's so many different ways to go about it. There are a lot of investors, who that's their specialty, and they look for off-market homes that are in poor condition. They buy them cheap, put as little money as possible into them, and then try to sell them for top dollar.
13: Would an agent ever look at you and say, "Nah, sorry, John, I'm not interested in you as my client"?
9: That could happen. Every agent is not right for every person. That's why it's important to find somebody who is.
13: I mean, it's easy to see John saying, "No, I don't want you. I don't want you. I want you."
9: Right.
13: But what if he wants three? Is it common for an agent to say,
9: I'll give you.
13: I really don't want you, John. I'd rather have Steve over there in Decatur.
9: It would depend on the area he's looking, his price point, what he is like to work with. Does he communicate well? Does he respond? Is he actually going to move forward when I do the work to find him what he's looking for? Yes, agents hire clients just as clients hire agents. And yes, John, if you want to send a message to Dave, I'm happy to help connect you with somebody if you're looking for investment properties.
13: Go to my website, thehomefixitpage.com. Say, "This is John, and I'm picky about who will work with me and who won't." And can you forward this to Deborah Morton and I? We'll be happy to do that. Thanks for the call, John. 404-872-0750 is the number. It's 1028 on your Saturday morning. 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
12: It's 10:30. I'm Tina Douglas. Our top stories today. More questions than answers. After a two-year-old boy is found dead in Marietta, police say they received a call about a missing child on Friday afternoon before the toddler, Messiah Harris, was found deceased in a wood line outside an apartment complex on Ridge Run. Officer Chuck McPhillamy says there were some inconsistencies about what happened.
14: When officers arrived, some of the initial information seemed inconsistent, causing them to question whether the child was actually missing.
12: The investigation remains active. I-285 closing down between Paces Ferry Road and South Atlanta Road for road work. It means you'll have to find an alternative as GDOT works to improve paving on the roadway. It'll remain closed until 5 o'clock Monday morning. The Emory community holds a vigil honoring the DeKalb County police officer who was killed in a shooting at the CDC campus 1 year ago.
8: Officer David Rose was one of the first to respond to a CVS where a gunman fired more than 500 rounds into windows on the CDC campus. Emory University doctor Andrew Pinley was a part of the team who tried to save Rose.
10: Today we don't relive that terror, but instead we remember a man whose last act on earth was to give himself for the rest of us.
8: Officer Elise Wells reflects on Rose's sacrifice.
15: I think that he would do it all over again. I don't think he would have any regrets.
8: Pinley calls on people to make choices that reflect the heroic decision Officer Rose made that day. Mary Ryan Howarth, 95.5 WSB.
12: Attorney Todd Blanche has been confirmed as the new U.S. Attorney General. The Senate worked into the wee hours this morning on the confirmation vote. GOP Senators Susan Collins and Lisa Murkowski voted along with Democrats to oppose Blanche's appointment, but he squeaked by on a vote of 50-49. While Blanche has already been leading the department in an acting capacity, his confirmation could free him to pursue the Trump administration's agenda even more aggressively. Live team coverage of traffic and weather up next.
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12: Time now for a traffic update. Let's head over to the WSB 24-Hour Traffic Center with Chinwe Mafanya-Cook.
21: Well, in addition to that shutdown on I-285, that northwest side of town between Paces Ferry Road and Atlanta Road, we also have some construction and just found 285 eastbound, knocking out a couple of left lanes as you make your way past New Northside Powers Ferry Drive. On the other side of 285 near Shambly Tucker Road, we got some slowdowns there, possibly a crash. The delays are already back towards La Vista Road, but you know, sometimes we got cameras on those curves, so we can't exactly see what's going on, but I see the slowdowns in that area. Consider some surface streets, especially if you're in the northeast side of town. I-85 southbound, three left lanes knocked out due to road work. Traffic troopers confirming it is down to a crawl, and your delays are going to be on Highway 316 beginning at Sugarloaf Parkway, as well as I-85. You're going to begin slowing just past Old Peachtree Road. You could take Satellite Boulevard or Buford Highway around those delays. I'm Chinwe Mponya-Cook from the Loud Security Systems Traffic Center. Triple Team Traffic, 95.5 WSB.
22: I'm Channel Traction News Chief Meteorologist Brad Nitz. Very warm with isolated storms through this evening. We'll drop down to 73. A dry start Sunday morning. Isolated showers and storms in the afternoon. Rain chance 30%. And tomorrow's high 91.
12: Right now, 85 degrees in Midtown. More news at 11 o'clock. Breaking news when it happens. I'm Tina Douglas, 95.5 WSB.

0: embarrasses me because I knew it was written about me. Home Fix It Show, 95.5 WSB. I'm Dave Baker, here till noon today. Deborah Morton is here. We call her Aunt Debbie. It's your old realtor lady that sits in the front row of the church. Their blue hair. I kid. We don't call her Aunt Debbie. She's with the agency Atlanta. We've been talking real estate all morning. We're going to talk about it till 11 today. And then we're going to bring in Mitch Campbell from Campbell's Lawn Equipment. And we're going to bring in Brian. I always want to call him Brandon. Brian Treywake from, I ruined that, Brian. Sorry. He doesn't even know he's going to be on. So there you go. From Cool Ray, we're going to talk mowing your grass and heating and air and all that important stuff that's really dragging you down. But it can be a drag to sell your house sometimes, especially if you got it stuck. And I can see where it happens because it's, you know, that it's going to sell in a week. It's not probably going to sell in a week. If I had a house that's going to sell in a week and it sells in a week, have I done something wrong? Has my realtor done something wrong in this market today?
1: So a lot of people might think that they have underpriced it if it sells in a week. But I would disagree that maybe you did everything right and the right price, the right condition, the right presentation. Huh. Yeah,
0: had a call, couldn't hang on through the news. Bought a $700,000 home. Mm-hmm. Most of the other houses in the neighborhood are $800,000, except for some that are $600,000. And he wondered if that was who. I don't have all the specifics, but he wondered if that sounded like he did a good thing, or he said, "Who's the winner here?"
1: Ooh.
0: I mean, okay. To me, you know, if you don't have the most expensive house in the block, you don't have the least expensive house in the block, you're pretty much...
1: I'm always a fan of buying the smallest or least expensive home in a neighborhood because your higher priced, bigger homes, they carry your equity. Like their higher prices will bring the average price per square foot up for the neighborhood. However, even in any neighborhood, all the houses... Okay, a cookie cutter neighborhood, there might be houses that are similar to right. each other in floor plan and square footage. But when you have from 600 to 800,000, that's a lot of the neighborhoods around metro Atlanta. And the floor plans are not the same. Some are on basements that are finished. Some are on basements that are unfinished. Some are on slabs but have bigger square footage. That three-car garage versus a two-car garage. Like, and then the placement within the neighborhood. If you're up on the busy street at the front of the neighborhood versus a cul-de-sac in the back, all of those things impact the desirability for the buyers that are out there.
0: Okay. So it's case to case.
1: It always is case to case, but like I think being in the middle of the pack in a neighborhood, let's say there's 100 homes in there and they're in the eights and the sixes and you're right there in the sevens, that is solid. That's like diversifying your portfolio.
0: Okay.
1: Yeah.
0: This is just my brain thinking, okay? Let's say I got the biggest house in the neighborhood mm-hmm. and the homeowner association didn't treat me right or people in the neighborhood ticked me off. So I take my $800,000 house, obviously the best house in the neighborhood, the most expensive house in the neighborhood, and I said, all right, I'm selling it for $400,000.
1: You're within your right. If you've got deep pockets, yeah.
0: But does that affect everybody else's, other sevens and sixes, or will they look past that and go, well, this guy did this on purpose because...
1: If there's a distressed sale like that, sometimes divorces cause situations like that where we just gotta, like, or an estate, you know. There are situations where there's a distressed sale and an appraiser can overlook if it's an obvious distress. The problem is it's hard to know the details. Like 2 years, you know, a year down the road, not everybody knows the details, but everybody would look. If there's a gap that you described, that would be obvious. But usually it's more like, you know, $50,000 to $100,000 variance.
0: Maybe some week we should do the distressed home fix-it show.
1: Oh, God.
0: Let's go back to the phones. Laura is in Decatur. Laura, there you are. Laura, you're on the Home Fix-It show. Hello.
2: Hello, how are y'all?
0: We are all well.
2: Okay, my question is, I want to sell a restaurant that's about an hour north of Atlanta in a smaller town. Are there real estate agencies that specialize just in selling restaurants?
1: There are business consultants that specialize in that. And it's the real estate is just part of the business asset that you're, it's an asset of the business. So I would recommend that you find a specialist for your particular industry business.
0: Does it matter if she wants to sell it as a restaurant or just sell it as the building?
1: A commercial broker who, like, if you're not selling the whole business and you're just selling the real estate, the property and the building, that is one thing. But if you're selling an operating business that, you know, you have income, you have, like, there are people who specialize in that as well. And restaurants on its own, there's like a whole segment of the industry I don't think a regular, I'm a residential real estate agent, but I own a brokerage. We don't do commercial as our full-time business, so I would recommend that you find somebody who specializes in your type of sale.
2: Gotcha. And where could I find that?
1: Why don't you send Dave a message and he'll give me your number.
0: Okay, you know people.
1: I do know people, and okay. I'm happy to make recommendations for you. Yeah. Just send me a message and I'll connect you with a few to interview.
2: Awesome. Well, thank you for your time. I'm loving your show.
1: Thank you
0: very much, Laura. 404-872-0750 is the number. You brought it up earlier. Homeowners associations. Last time you were on, it's been a couple months. I try and get someone in here quarterly, but they just passed some kind of legislation or was about to pass.
1: It's passed.
0: It's also, and basically, homeowners associations have to report themselves as homeowners associations and the money they collect. Is this a tax thing or is this just a, so we know you're there, or?
1: It is. It's a registry and it gives homeowners an opportunity as a place to escalate complaints against their association. There are fees associated. Every homeowners association has to register with the Secretary of State's office. And there is some reporting requirements, filing of reports on income statements and for the community. What it does is basically create a registry and a place for people to complain. There are some really...
0: To complain?
1: Yeah. No, there's some egregious... Like, there are some really bad things that have happened to homeowners because of HOAs. But those rare cases are noteworthy and there has to be a solution for it. But this overall solution is at this time going to just cause a little bit that your fees in your HOA are probably going to see some impact because of the cost associated with doing this.
0: Does this matter what my HOA fee is? Every HOA has to report?
1: Yes, like you described yours as a voluntary.
0: That would have to report?
1: If your community does not register with the state, they will have no teeth. They will have no authority to collect. So if it's already voluntary, you don't even have to bother. Right, yeah.
0: All right. So if I had a complaint with the HOA, I would have, this is an outlet that I could go to this place.
1: Yes.
0: And would they be like a mediator or would they just mark that we have a complaint
1: it's
0: about
1: you? It's not even
0: and
1: a panel.
0: 10 complaints and you're
1: I think
0: up for review or...
1: What passed is a little weak in my opinion. I don't know that it's gonna... I don't know that it's actually solves any of the problems that are out there, but it is a step in the right direction to having something in place. There's nothing more frustrating for a homeowner. We recently had a homeowner who wanted to sell his house. The HOA, he's in dispute. He has legal dispute going with the HOA. So he tried to rent his house because he's out of state. It's costing him money. The HOA, we rented, my agent rented the house and somebody from the community met the new tenant before they moved in, told them all the problems and they were like, I'm out. So now we have no sale, no rental because of HOA disputes. In this case, it may be the homeowner's right, but it's also possible we don't have the whole story and it's like nothing can happen. So that house is sitting there. He's got to go through litigation. Now he has a place at the Secretary of State's office to complain.
0: In my head, at some point with an HOA, it turns into he said, she said, and the HOA never backs down and all of a sudden...
1: Well, you know, and
0: you had your garage door open for 20 minutes, so now you owe us $50.
1: So the what is good about this legislation, there is a cap on the amount of fees that the HOA can charge to the homeowner while this is in dispute. So previously, there was no cap, so it could be thousands and thousands of dollars accumulating in fines that the homeowner has no opportunity to dispute. And let's say we did sell his house at closing, unless he pays all those fees, we can't transfer ownership. So rock in a hard place is a really bad situation. Something needed to happen. I think this legislation is just the first step to helping people get where they need to be.
0: And I'm not saying all HOAs are bad, because some are good.
1: Mm-hmm. There are some hardworking volunteer people, like my neighborhood. The people work really hard to keep costs down and work together to make sure. How do you get 100 people to agree on anything?
0: Yeah, right. You know? Especially if it's going to affect two of them.
1: Yeah.
0: You know, there's two now.
1: And there's money involved.
0: Yeah, that's the big thing. There's money. And it doesn't have to be thousands of dollars. It could be $10. It could be $5, which is...
1: It's power and money.
0: Yeah.
1: So HOAs are, I guess they're a necessary evil in Atlanta. We deal with them all the time. It's most impactful for condo associations. So people who live in condominiums or townhomes, it is even more important that you do your due diligence before you purchase to know what you're buying into.
0: Because if you buy into a house and then your defense later is, I didn't know there was an HOA, that's no defense.
1: It is too bad. Indefensible in Georgia to say that.
0: There's a bill we have up in front of our HOA in Conyers that says everybody in this subdivision has to have a Beaver Toyota of Cumming Toyota in their driveway. I think there's 40 houses. That would mean what? 40 Beaver or Toyotas?
1: Or 80 if it's a two household.
0: Two, plus you got kids. You know, so I've got three. I got three Beavers in my driveway right now. I got a 4Runner, I got a Highlander, and I got a RAV4. 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
1: I did know that. Love them.
0: Yeah. I could see you jacked up into one. That'd be pretty good. 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
3: Good luck on these roadways right now, Dave. Your best bet might be I-20 eastbound coming out of Lithia Springs. That's a smooth ride making your way towards 285. Now, once you do get there, now we know that on top of 285, on top of I-20, things are shut down, right? On I-285 north and southbound between Paces Ferry and Atlanta Road. But south of I-20, we haven't been getting any love because of all the construction that's going on in Smyrna, but you do still have construction right at Martin Luther King Jr. Drive. That's going to be exit 9, knocking out a couple of right lanes, and so that's going to cause some slowdowns as you make your way towards the airport this morning. I'm Chinwe Maponya Cook from the Loud Security Systems Traffic Center, Triple Team Traffic, 95.5 WSB.
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1: That's better than Aunt Debbie.
0: That sounds like a nickname you'd have in prison. She's with the Agency Atlanta. 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We've had several today.
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1: Yes.
0: And she'll make sure it gets to the right people or whoever needs
1: helping people find out where to get their answers is exactly what Dave Baker does.
0: Well, yeah. If we don't know, we know where to, we have people.
1: Right.
0: Right. I got people for that. 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Summer weather, high in the 90s, rain every afternoon. Okay, it's 10:56 on your Saturday morning. Coming up just after the news is Brian Trawick from Cool Ray Heating and Cooling. We're going to talk about cooling. Mitch Campbell will also talk about Campbell's lawn equipment. So we have a couple of seconds to go. We kind of avoided this earlier. Had a caller ask about a bunch of stuff to do with his house. One of them was garage floors. You love garage floors, turns out.
1: I do.
0: Because it turns out a lot of business is done in your garage.
1: Well, and I think it's a mistake. A lot of realtors don't highlight the garage as a feature of the home, but anybody who's into cars or motorcycles or just likes having their man cave space, if that's sexist to say, sorry, I'm a woman. I love a good garage with good storage, good floors, good lighting. I even like seeing mini splits in garages because the people who hang out in garages, they want to be cool and comfortable. I also like a good garage door, garage opener, insulation in the insulated garage doors. All of that matters as features of a home. And, you know, nice homes have nice cars.

0: it out with a leaf blower.
1: Yep.
0: You just...
1: Well, you don't have humidity, and like everything is just maintained better, but an attached garage is part of the home, and it should be... It's not an afterthought. In fact, people rarely come in and out of their front doors. They're coming in and out of their homes through their garages. So I believe that the garage deserves more attention than a typical real estate agent gives it. And a typical homeowner, if you're selling your home and it's all, your garage is stained up and nasty, full of cobwebs and stuff is just piled up in there, that does not highlight an important part of the home.
0: Yeah, I love the garage coated flooring too, which I don't have, but I'm on the search for. And I think I may be onto something. Stay tuned to this very station in the future. You may hear more about that. And I forgot what else I was going to. One more thing I was going to add about that. Oh, next week, we're going to talk roofing with Findlay, but we're also going to, for the first time in a long time, and it's been my fault because this is a very important subject, we're going to talk garage doors.
1: Excellent.
0: So you should be tuned in. I should get the first call from you.
1: Yes.
0: Hi, this is Aunt Debbie. I have a question about my garage door. All right, it's 10:58 and a half. 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Thank you, Deborah Morton from the agency Atlanta.
1: Thanks for having me. It's always a pleasure.
0: Once again, if you need to get a hold of her, go to InsideGeorgiaRealEstate.com. 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
5: At 11 o'clock, I'm Mary Ryan Howarth. Our top story happening now as people gather at the Glenn Memorial United Methodist Church on Embry's campus to honor the DeKalb County police officer who died a year ago today during the shooting on the CDC campus. Embry Police Chief Burt Butnick says Officer David Rose's family is in their prayers.
6: We remember him as a devoted father, a beloved son of an Embry healthcare employee, and a dedicated officer who exemplified the highest standards of professionalism, compassion, and commitment to others.
5: The Embry community held an online vigil yesterday for Rose, and the CDC held a private memorial. A new plaque on campus honors Rose's sacrifice, and the roadway leading to the CDC is renamed to Officer David Rose Parkway. It's 86 degrees in Midtown Atlanta with highs in the low 90s today. Channel 2 Action News Chief Meteorologist Brad Nitz has your most accurate and dependable forecast coming up. There's a new report of a hack attempt on a Metro Atlanta water system.
7: The Coweta County Water and Sewer Authority says it was one of several water systems nationwide impacted by the cyber attack last month. CEO Jay Boren says there was never a disruption of service.
8: Basically, they were trying to gain control of, you know, our system, basically our trying to control some valves and some of our lift and pump stations.
7: He says it didn't impact water quality or any customer information. Hackers also targeted the Clayton County Water Authority. So far, the FBI has not yet confirmed if Iran is behind the attacks. Bill Caiaccio, 95.5 WSB.
5: A fight on the first day of school sends a Douglas County student to the hospital. The county school system says it happened at Lithia Springs High School on Wednesday. There's a video now circulating of the fight on social media. One student was taken to the hospital. Another has been arrested. The school system did not provide additional details about the students involved. Georgia begins the process of exploring options for a new voting system.
9: Over the next several months, the 9-member committee will collect information on options for the state's next voting system. Committee members
3: member and Paulding County Elections Director Deidre Holden says it's time for stability.
9: Voters don't like change, but we have got to come up with a process and a system that we don't have to change as frequently as we've been doing.
3: The panel will collect information and submit a report to lawmakers in January. The new system is supposed to be in place by

0: 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Jonathan O'Brien, 95.5 WSB.
1: Overnight, the U.S. Senate gets in just enough votes to push Todd Blanche in as Attorney General.
2: On this vote, the yeas are 50, the nays are 49. The nomination is confirmed.
1: Blanche has served as acting attorney general since April. All Democrats oppose the nomination, with Senator Susan Collins and Lisa Murkowski being the only two Republicans to vote against it. The Atlanta Beltline is holding its first ever housing fair today at Monday Night Garage. The Beltline's Dennis Richards says the fair is for anyone looking for information about home ownership.
3: We're looking to bring people in that can help educate those that are looking for housing, need housing, or just want better understand where are the affordable housing opportunities in and around the Beltline.
1: Richard says there will be help for renters as well. The Beltline has reached 80% of its goal to create or preserve 5,600 housing units by 2030 within the Beltline Tax Allocation District. It's 11:03.
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1: It's 11:06, time now for live team coverage of traffic and weather. Let's check in with Chinwe Moponya-Cook in the 24-hour traffic center.
18: Hey, Mary Ryan, and hey, Atlanta. Got a lot of construction going on around the metro. If you're on the south side of town trying to get towards the airport, I-85 north and southbound at Riverdale Road has two right lanes knocked out due to some construction. That's a little bit unusual, so you're going to see some slowdowns in the area, especially if you're traveling 85 north out of Union City. Just a heads up to add a few extra minutes to your ride headed towards that airport. On the other side of I-85, southbound near Highway 316. Things looking a lot better up there despite some construction on that end of the spectrum as well. It's knocking out three left lanes, and you are going to be slowing and going on I-85 as you make your way towards Sugarloaf Parkway. I'm Chinwe Moponya-Cook from the Loud Security Systems Traffic Center, Triple Team Traffic, 95.5 WSB.
19: I'm Channel 2 Action News Chief Meteorologist Brad Nitz. Isolated showers and storms this afternoon and evening. Those dry up overnight down to 73. Sunday afternoon, 91 with isolated storms. Rain chance 30%. And we'll keep isolated storms Monday, high 90.
1: 83 in Decatur, 83 in Dunwoody, and 86 right here in Midtown. 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
14: 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Glad to have you aboard. This is an encore edition of the Home Fix-It Show. This whole hour is an encore edition of the Home Fix-It Show. Yes, it is August 8th. Yes, it is the dog days of summer out there. But I have some special guests, have some great information about the two most important things going on in your life right now. Brian Trawick is here from Cool Ray Heating and Cooling, and Mitch Campbell is also with me from Campbell's Lawn Equipment.
15: What do we call about? What are the two biggest things happening in your life right now? And this is probably pretty close. You're hot because it's in the 90s, upper 90s. Heat index, although I'm not a fan, is over 100. So you're hot. You need your air conditioner to work. So I brought in Brian Trawick from Cool Ray Heating and Cooling to help you with that if you're having problems. Oh, but it's raining every afternoon, and it's sunny, and it rains, and it's hot. So your grass is growing. So I brought in Mitch Campbell from Campbell's Lawn Equipment to help you with that. In fact, Mitch will cut your grass.
20: For a fee.
15: Immediately after the show. We should give that away. We're not, because we haven't
20: Please
15: cleared
20: don't.
15: It with all the legal people.
20: Please don't.
15: But next time you're here, have Mitch cut your grass. We'll take the, you know, like the seventh caller or something. We're not doing that. We're not. But that would be a good promotion for you.
20: Get me a lot more calls, right?
15: You've done pretty good. You've got the cooling guy back on his heels a little bit. 404-872-0750 is the number. His time's coming, though. You know what I'm talking about. Let's go back to the phones, talk to Christy in Tucker. Christy, you're on the Home Fix-It Show. Good morning.
21: Hey, good morning.
15: Good morning.
22: Hey, good morning.
15: What
22: can
15: we do for you, Christy?
21: I've been having a little problem with our air conditioner lately. It will reach the set temperature, and then the fan will cut off, so the air will quit blowing. But the units are still running, and I have to actually go to the thermostat itself and turn it off to make the unit stop running. So is that a thermostat problem, or is that something more serious?
22: Now, Christy, when you say fan, which fan? The indoor fan or the outdoor fan?
21: The indoor fan.
22: The indoor fan. That could be a thermostat issue, for sure.
21: Okay.
22: But the outdoor units still run, but the indoor unit cuts off. Is that correct?
21: Right.
22: Yes, it could be a thermostat issue. First two things that popped to my mind, Christy, thermostat issue or potentially blower motor overheating, which is the indoor fan. So those are the two things you want to get checked out for sure.
21: Okay, we'll look into that. Thank you.
22: Yes, ma'am.
15: Thanks for the call. Is that something on a regular maintenance program?
22: Yes, absolutely. That's something that would that a service technician would go over. Depends on the type of blower motor they have. ECM does not have a capacitor, but a PSC motor does. And those capacitors have to be checked regularly because if they get out of tolerance, it will cause the blower motor to either overheat or not turn on at all.
15: Okay. And if I have a maintenance, would they be able to tell that from the maintenance without,
22: 100%.
15: They would actually check it, but sometimes if it doesn't run, you can't, it's like you have the oven repair guy to come over and you're like, it won't get hot, but when you turn it on, it gets hot. You can never make it do what it doesn't do when the repair person's there.
22: Right, right. Now, if there's an intermittent issue, obviously that could be a situation you could run into. But if it is, it sounds like it's pretty basic what Christy's got going on. It's either going to be a capacitor issue or the blower motor issue or potentially a thermostat issue.
20: I keep a cheap thermostat at the house. That way, anytime I have an issue, I just go plug in this cheap thermostat and make sure that that's not my problem, right? If it's doing the same thing, all right, it's above my pay grade. I'm going to go call somebody now.
22: That's smart.
15: We're not too far into the hot summer months to get a summer maintenance done.
22: Nope, you are not. We're still booking maintenances. We're probably about a week out, though.
15: Okay, but you can do that online at coolray.com.
22: Absolutely.
15: And it's cheaper than you think.
22: Yes, sir.
15: You're thinking maintenance, I can't spend $200. Well, you won't. You probably wouldn't have to spend $100.
22: We have monthly subscriptions as cheap as $16.99 a month.
15: There you go. So, and that includes winter and summer then.
22: Yes, sir.
15: It's not just to come out for the summer. That's a year-round thing. So that's a good thing. Let them get on the maintenance program, then let them follow when you need the next maintenance. That way you can just kind of don't have to pay attention. And 6 months from now, you get a call from Cooler saying, hey, it's time for your winter. Oh, absolutely. Yeah. Yeah, I never thought of that.
22: We'll text, email, and give a call.
15: Yes, they will.
22: Yep.
15: 404-872-0750 is the number. You even have that thing when you get a picture of the person coming to your house.
22: Absolutely.
15: Which I love.
22: Yep.
15: Because you don't want just some rando showing up going, hey, yep. I'm the guy from Cool Ray.
22: Yep. Picture and a little short story, a little biography, a little introduction.
15: Yeah. Plus, you get a little link where you can see where their truck is on the way.
22: Yep.
15: And
22: absolutely.
15: I love to follow them. It's like, oh, he stopped at a light on Panola Road. Okay. Oh, we're 5.2 miles away. Oh, he must be speeding here because now he's only 2 miles away. It's a little game I play. That's the boring life of being a baker. 404-872-0750 is the number. Marie is in Kennesaw. Hello, Marie. Welcome to the Home Fix-It Show.
0: Good morning, gentlemen.
22: Good morning.
2: Morning.
15: Morning.
0: My question is is it Mr. Campbell with the lawn equipment?
15: We call him Mitch. You can just call him Mitch.
2: Mr. Campbell's my dad. We'll go by Mitch.
0: Okay. And I'm trying to be a wise mother calling for her son, who doesn't know I'm calling.
15: Okay. What's his name?
0: Oh, no.
15: Okay, Marie, what can we do for you?
0: Okay, in conciseness, he and his wife moved into an established older home a year ago in Ackworth. The transition from the front yard to the backyard is a rather steep transition on both sides of the house. It is a half acre of lawn to maintain. He bought a new push mower, but it is not doing the job, and it is way too much for him. He really wants to get a riding mower. Can you recommend a riding mower that fits mother's conditions of reliability, safety, easy to use, and how would he get it tuned up if he doesn't have a trailer to take it for a tune-up?
2: Okay, it's a really good question. So because of that steep grade, it makes things a little more dangerous, right?
0: Correct.
2: For riding mowers, we sell Cub Cadet mowers, and they make steering wheel zero turns. So it's kind of an oddball machine. And it's made especially for properties with extra hilly conditions. So on a normal zero turn, your front wheels are just caster wheels. So if you're on a hill, it wants to roll down the hill on you all the time. This one, you can still do a zero turn, but it has a steering wheel. So you can lock that front end and ride the hill sideways, up and down, whatever direction you want to go. So that would be the best option for a riding mower that would...
15: What kind is that again?
2: Cub Cadet.
15: Okay.
2: And it's a steering wheel zero turn, and they make all different sizes, all different price levels. And that would be one that you could easily get parts and service for. If he's mechanically inclined, he could do the maintenance himself. I know you said he wouldn't have a trailer.
0: That is a big X. Mm-hmm. He's a bookworm, but okay. He is not a handyman.
2: I got
0: Mom's
2: you.
0: A better handyman, but I don't do lawnmowers.
2: Sure. And so any repair shop, I'm a little far away from you guys if it's Ackworth.
0: Exactly.
2: Right. But yeah. Any of those lawnmower repair shops that are closer to there would have some sort of pickup and delivery option, for repairs, where for a small fee, right? They're not necessarily trying to make money on the pickup and delivery, but they're going to cover costs.
0: But it's manageable, mm-hmm. And that's what I'm trying to get, a box of information that I can just hand over to him and say, this is the wise consideration.
2: Yep,
0: look at it.
2: My best consideration or my best advice I can give you is just find the independent, locally owned lawnmower shop and not, the big box stores. Because then you're going to get no help after you buy one from there. Where those stores, where we make our money, where we need the customers is on the parts and repair side. Right, so it's our
0: services.
2: Job to take care of you.
15: This would probably be something you'd want to consider when you're purchasing the mower from a company, is that they can deliver the mower to your house,
2: right.
15: And they include a pickup and delivery for the maintenance.
2: Yeah.
0: Okay. One really quick question. I know you said they come in all sizes, and I guess what would be the word, abilities or cutting purposes, but is there a good one for a beginner that will last him several years without being something that he needs more advancement in?
20: No, that first, like the first level of that mower I mentioned, they're going to be somewhere around the $4,000 range. So it's a little more than the regular zero turns because of that steering wheel mechanism that would make it safer on the hills. But for that half acre, it'd be easy to get 10 to 15 years out of, you know, that mower.
15: Especially if proper maintenance, yeah. And, mm-hmm. and all that. And believe me, Marie, that this sounds like something that if he gets one and he mows his lawn twice, he's a pro at it on that machine.
20: Yeah.
15: It won't be something that he's nervous about all the time. And you get out there and you run around just a little bit, maybe a half hour and whatever, you'll get used to it pretty quick. And he'll be able to navigate the hills. And
20: this would be just like driving a car. It's got a forward pedal, a reverse pedal, and a steering wheel. There's nothing to it.
15: Thanks for the call, Marie. 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Before we go to the traffic center, let me give you a quick word about Beaver Toyota of Cumming, okay? I've got a new ruby red 4Runner. I had a black 4Runner. Now I've got a ruby red 4Runner. It's a slick-looking car. You can ask anybody. This one has third-row seating, which, surprisingly enough to me, actually has room for grandkids to easily sit in their seats. I thought it would be all cramped back there, but it's not for the little ones. And most importantly, it's got room for me to get back there and buckle them into their car seats, which I will admit is quite a sight. And I'm working on getting that up on my Facebook page. See the pictures of that on my Facebook page. All you have to do is like the Home Fix It page on Facebook. 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Now we can go to the traffic center. 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Take it away, traffic.
18: Well, right now, you're going to want to avoid 285 at all costs, especially if you're in that Smyrna Vinings area. And that's because we got all lanes shut down between Paces Ferry Road and Atlanta Road. You can avoid that by taking I-75. It's a great detour to get you around any of those issues that you have there, because Atlanta Road is already pretty bogged down, and so is Paces Ferry Road, as everyone's trying to use their surface streets. Now, also, once you do get on the connector, I-75-85 southbound, it's going to be a little bit sluggish as you make your way past that Brookwood split. But once you get past Freedom Parkway, your delays do ease. Northbound delays coming out of University Avenue, going to have you slowing and going once again up towards Peachtree Pine, exit 249. I'm Chenoway Maponya-Cook from the Loud Security Systems Traffic Center, Triple Team Traffic, 95.5 WSB.
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7: 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No obligation, no charge. You give them a call. They show up at your house. They fly their drones. They look your roof over real well. And they show you, look, your roof is good. Or, you know, you might have a leaky roof back here. You might have a hole in the shingles. Whatever it is. I think I was told once that 85% or more of their free roof analysis come back with, your roof is fine. Have a good day. Here's my business card. Have a good day. So for peace of mind, especially if your roof is 10, 12, 15 years old or older, you could really use this. And it's free. Just go to findlayroofing.com. Your weather today, it's summer. So that means it's two things. It's going to be hot. And there's a good chance you may get some scattered shower this afternoon that may pop up for an hour, may pop up for 10 minutes, may pop up and last the rest of the day. That's what you get because it's summer. This is an encore edition of the Home Fix It Show. It's August 8th out there, 2026, weekend number two of the dog days of summer. If you're having some work done to your house, you probably need to check. You definitely do need to check my website, thehomefixitpage.com, to make sure that the service people you have coming to your house are worthy of coming to your house, because I vetted all the companies on my website, thehomefixitpage.com, and I have service companies from
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28: At 11:30, I'm Mary Ryan Howarth. Our top story, a Delta Airlines flight heading for Orlando was evacuated here in Atlanta. The flight quickly returned to Hartsfield-Jackson after takeoff due to reports of fumes. The Boeing 757 was carrying almost 200 customers and six crew members. Everyone was evacuated and is doing okay. A two-year-old boy is found dead after an extensive search in Marietta. Police received calls for a missing child Friday afternoon. The caregiver watching him says the two-year-old Messiah Harris was last seen at an apartment complex on Ridge Run. But Marietta Police Officer Chuck McPhillamy says there are some inconsistencies with the report.
29: When officers arrived, some of the initial information seemed inconsistent, causing them to question whether the child was actually missing.
28: Hours later, his body was found in the wood line near the apartment complex. Detectives are still questioning people close to the case. No one has been taken into custody so far. A bipartisan committee is exploring options for a new state voting system. Committee member and Paulding County Elections Director Deidre Holden says to make sure this is a good change.
30: I want us to come up with something first and foremost that is satisfying to our voters, because they're the ones that we work for, they're the ones that we serve, and that is very important to me.
28: The committee will give a report to lawmakers by January, and the General Assembly will have the final say on a new voting system. Under a new state law, Georgia is supposed to have a new voting system by 2028. Fur Kids Atlanta is officially opening the Sutherland Dog Shelter and headquarters today in Cumming by taking up to 135 dogs. The facility doubles the organization's capacity. CEO Samantha Shelton says they want to take in as many animals as possible.
31: Every single day in our state, good animals
0: healthy animals are being euthanized.
28: Volunteers can take animals for walks along Big Creek Greenway and play on a splash pad. People can learn how to sign up to volunteer at the grand opening. It's 11:32. Live team coverage of traffic and weather is up next.
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22: Hey, Mary Ryan. Right now, we're watching a lot of construction going on. If you're in the southwest side of town, you might want to listen up trying to get towards the airport. I-85 north and southbound at Riverdale Road has right lanes knocked out in both directions. It's causing you some delays as you make your way to and from Union City. The other side of I-85 suffering profusely due to 3 left lanes knocked out with construction right around Pleasant Hill Road. Your delay are going to be back on I-85 towards Sugarloaf Parkway. And once you do get inside the perimeter, though, it's just going to be a little bit of slow motion on the downtown connector. Nothing too serious. No need for an alternate. In fact, that is going to be your best alternate to avoid that west side perimeter where things are completely shut down in both directions of 285 between Atlanta Road and Paces Ferry Road due to a big paving project. From the Loud Security Systems Traffic Center, Triple Team Traffic, 95.5 WSB.
26: I'm Channel 2 Action News Chief Meteorologist Brad Nitz. Very warm with isolated storms through this evening. We'll drop down to 73. A dry start Sunday morning. Isolated showers and storms in the afternoon. Rain chance 30%. And tomorrow's high 91.
28: 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Breaking news when it happens. I'm Mary Ryan Howarth, 95.5 WSB.
15: 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I'm Dave Baker. This is an encore edition of the Home Fix It Show. Glad to have you aboard, though. Here till noon today, helping you out this time of year with the two things that bother people the most this time of year. My house is too hot, so I have air conditioning expert, heating and cooling expert, in case your furnace isn't working either. Brian Trawick is here from Coolray Heating and Cooling. And your other complaint is, well, it's hot, but it's also raining, and then the sun shines. That means your grass is growing like a weed, or your weeds are growing like grass. So I have Mitch Campbell here from Campbell's Lawn Equipment. Welcome to you guys. But before we get started with the show...
27: What the...
4: It's time to find out what's bugging you. Brought to you by Breda Pest Management.
15: That's right. It's time for the What's Bugging You feature on the Home Fix-It show. Today's question comes from Gloria. Gloria says, pay attention. That's Gloria right. says, we're moving our daughter into her college dorm this weekend. What's the best way to keep bugs out of her room without turning it into a chemistry experiment? How do they do that, Brian?
6: Oh.
15: Okay, thank you. How do they do that, Mitch?
7: How about spray chemicals in there? The home, like for your at-home chemicals.
15: They didn't want to be a chemical experiment.
7: I mean, you got...
15: But, okay. I mean, you like, have, treat it like your house.
7: Yeah, exactly.
15: Okay. This is what Matt... That's a fair question. Matt Breda says, and he knows because he's the leading expert on chemistry experiments in the entire southeastern U.S. Matt says, it's one of the biggest weekends of the year for parents, and the good news is you don't need to fog the dorm room. Start by keeping food sealed in airtight containers, and don't leave dirty dishes or pizza boxes sitting overnight. Take the trash out regularly, and if your student has a Keurig, is that Keurig? Keurig. Or mini fridge, wipe up crumbs and spills because it attracts ants and cockroaches. A simple disinfecting wipe around the desk, windowsills, and bathroom sink before unpacking also helps. And don't forget to shut the window at night. Finally, remind them to keep laundry picked up. Bugs love clutter because it gives them a place to hide. A clean dorm room isn't healthier. It's a lot less inviting to pests.
7: I don't think they've ever been in a dorm room before.
15: They're nervous.
7: Because it's not going to be clean.
15: I'll give them all a good luck to all the young adults heading off to college this time of year in the next couple of weeks. And good luck to the parents sending their firstborn off to college. And good luck to all the secondborn kids who will now be the target of all of mom's attention. So pick the slot you want to be in and go with that. I go with the kid that's going.
7: Mm-hmm.
15: Yeah. All right. For having her question read on the air, Gloria gets $100 off any service that Breda performs. You want to be a part of the What's Bugging You feature? Go to my website, thehomefixitpage.com. Roll over the expert button. A screen will drop down. Click on pest control, and the Breda page will pop right up. Scroll down just a hair. It'll say, what's bugging you? You put in your name, your email address, and then you ask Matt Breda any question you want about pest control. You can do that. It's not just a Saturday thing. You can do that anytime during the week. Matt answers all the questions, and if we read yours on the air, you get $100 off the off any service that Breda performs. What's Bugging You? Presented by Breda Pest Management. Brian, you acted like any other first-timer on the air.
6: Yep, I was stumped.
15: You were, well... You keep the Cool-Ray air conditioning expert level at the same level because Kimball has been doing it for 12 years, has never got one right.
6: Good. Makes me good. Feel better. Makes me feel better.
15: Yeah. Very good. And he didn't tell you about that, so that was on him. 404-872-0750 is the number. Kelly is in Kennesaw. Oh, I should help if I push the button. Kelly in Kennesaw, you're on the Home Fix-It show. Hello.
8: Hey there. So hey. I moved into a flipped house, and they've done some very odd things. One is they put the HVAC unit in the bathroom closet, and they built a tunnel, rectangular, 2x1, underneath that unit with intake vents on either end, one from the living room, one from one of the bedrooms.
6: Okay.
8: That filter for that unit is all the way on the very bottom of the unit. So you have to open up the bathroom closet, bend and contort yourself upside down to get the filter out from underneath the unit. And in the process, you have to bend the filter to slide it in or slide it out to change the filter.
6: Yeah.
8: And it makes it bent so that it's gapping air. And I don't.
15: So like what's your problem? I mean, that sounds like most of them.
8: Can I build a little wooden frame on either end of the rectangle box where the intake units are? Can I build a little wooden frame that I could slide a filter in and it'd be easier to access?
6: You
8: and
6: could.
8: Should I do one or two?
6: Well,
8: one on each end of the box or two?
6: To be honest with you, what I would do, I'm having a hard time wrapping my head around what you're talking about, but it sounds like they didn't do you any favors when it comes to changing the filter.
0: Exactly.
6: So what I would recommend is get a professional service technician out there, have him take a look at it and give you some options, because there might be several different things you could do.
0: Yeah, I tried that twice, and they're not. They just shook their heads and said they'd call back when they came up with an idea, and they never
6: really
0: called back. Yeah.
6: Wow.
15: Is this something that would take some?
6: Maybe relocating the indoor unit, maybe some duct modifications.
15: Is this something that you would need like a handyman to come in and saw some sawing and to replace?
6: Potentially, Dave. Go ahead.
0: Couldn't I just build a simple little wooden frame on the inside of the intake and put the filter, slide the filter in there instead of having to go to circus contortions to get up underneath the unit?
6: So let me explain it to me one more time. The indoor unit's located inside the bathroom closet, and then where are you changing your filter currently?
0: It's up underneath the very bottom of the unit, and you have to really contort yourself to get it to it, and you have to bend the filter, which leaves a gap. It leaves it gapping, and that's irrational to me, because then it goes the residue goes up into the coil, right?
6: Yeah, so absolutely. You don't want any gaps around the filter, in between the filter and the indoor portion of the system. That's for sure. You don't want any gaps.
0: So the little tunnel that they built that's underneath the unit has an intake vent on either side.
6: Mm-hmm.
0: One goes into the living room, the other goes into a bedroom.
6: Right.
0: So why couldn't I just build a little simple wooden frame on the inside of both of the intake?
6: Do you have ductwork coming off of that anywhere else, or is it just open air right there? You just have that one box, open air box with vents on both sides, and that's it?
0: Correct.
6: That's it? So what you could do is potentially take those vents off, because it sounds like it's stamped-faced return air grills. You can actually install return air filter grills, okay? That way, what you would do is change, instead of putting the system, putting the filter, changing the filter at the bottom of the unit and crushing it up and all that, you could just change it at the grill. Does that make sense?
0: Yeah. Well, that's what I'm saying. Just build a little frame to slide a filter in right there at the intake on either end. Would that change it? Because
6: to be honest with you, ma'am, I'm having a hard time picturing what you're trying to describe. The best thing I could tell you is give us a holler.
15: Could she take pictures of it and send them to you on email?
6: Yeah, absolutely.
15: Can you get pictures of it? Preferably,
0: yeah,
15: Kelly, can you get kind of contortion stuck in there, and then they can take a picture of that?
0: Oh, yeah, that'll work out good.
15: Can she go to coolray.com and do that? Where would she?
6: Yeah, absolutely. She can go on our website or give us a call and, book a service technician to come out and take a look. I don't know about giving my email out.
15: No, I'll tell you what, go to coolray.com and give them a call and say, you spoke with Brian on the air Saturday, and he wants you to send some pictures of what your system looks like and the intake, and then email the pictures to that and see if you can go from there.
6: Absolutely. You just let him know.
15: Give Brian he'll have your email when you send him, and maybe give him your phone number, and then you can chat.
0: Thank you.
6: Absolutely.
15: I'm interested in how this comes out, Kelly, so please be
6: I'm very curious.
15: Be a regular caller until they fix it, okay?
0: Okay. Thank you so much. Bye.
15: Thank you.
6: Bye-bye.
15: Bye. 404-872-0750 is the number. It's 1145. Let's call it 1146 on your Saturday morning. Let's go to Jim in Cartersville. Jim, you're on the Home Fix It show.
9: Good morning, Dave. Going back to the send off for the college students, I'm thinking in the maybe next academic semester, do a send off for some of the young folks going off to the tech schools that are going to be our future plumbers, electricians, maintenance.
15: Definitely. I've got a tech show planned coming up in the next month, and I know that Coolray does a good job. They have the Coolray Academy, they call it, for heating and air and for plumbing.
6: Yep.
15: So we will do that, except they don't have dorm rooms. They just live with they get their own apartment because they get paid to go to school, so you can get your own place to live. That makes you a that makes you a responsible person in society.
6: Got to pay your own bills.
15: Pay your own bills. But we will do that. And if you keep listening, we will have a tech show coming up in the next month.
9: Very good. I got a question for your lawnmower professional there. I'm wondering if he has an opinion on what some companies call crosscut mowers. They typically have two blades. That I'm wondering if that's a benefit for. You know, the DIY mowing person, or do they run that at the professional level? Just interested in thoughts.
7: Yeah, so I think I've seen some mowers coming out where they're in factory installed with a blade like that, where with two blades on top of each other. If it comes factory installed, then they've done the testing on the engine and the frame and housing and everything to be able to handle that extra weight of that blade. So that would be okay. There are some aftermarket blade companies that are making these, like you said, cross-cut blades to put onto mowers that were not designed that way. And I highly disagree with putting that onto that mower, because you're just putting extra strain on the spindles and pulleys and belts, and that extra weight can cause some damage to a machine you potentially spend a lot of money on.
9: Well, I definitely agree with you. If it doesn't come set up from the vendor that way, do you have an opinion on the quality of grass cut or the quality of mulch, or of you know, for the folks that shoot the mulch out into the yard? Or
7: So what essentially what that's doing is it's cutting twice, right? You're cutting the grass from the ground, and then as it floats up into the deck, the clippings, then they're going to get cut again. There are some other blade options. There's a style of blade called a gator blade, which is a blade that has some teeth at the top of it, where the lifts are. So that would be a better option if your machine wasn't factory installed with that, that cross cut blade. So I don't have a lot of experience of actually cutting with, like you said, a cross cut blade. So it's a fairly new thing. So I just don't have an opinion on it yet.
15: 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Special guest, Brian Trawick is with us from Cool Ray Heating and Cooling, and Mitch Campbell from Campbell's Lawn Equipment. 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
22: Watching a travel advisory, I-285 eastbound, your outer loop at Flat Shoals Parkway, exit 65. Two right lanes knocked out here. It looks like a tractor trailer involved with this crash. Police are on the scene, so you're going to want to stick to those far left lanes. I see some folks squeezing by on that right shoulder. That's kind of dangerous. So stay in the left lanes if you're traveling eastbound, trying to get towards I-20 in DeKalb. Now, once you do, that side of the perimeter is looking pretty good. But once you get around to that top, that northwest side and that west side, that's where all the construction is bogged down. And I'll tell you more about it at the bottom of the hour. From the Loud Security Systems Traffic Center, Triple Team Traffic, 95.5 WSB.
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15: 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The weather today, it's like we're stuck in this summer weather pattern, but I love it. Hot today, chance of scattered showers tonight. Hot tomorrow, chance of scattered rain tomorrow night. You know the drill. Right here on 95.5 WSB, like to take a moment to thank the guests today. Deborah Morton from the Agency Atlanta from 9 to 11 filled our heads with all kinds of real estate information, the good, the bad, and the ugly. 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And the whole show will be up there under the Knowledge Center. So you can go to thehomefixitpage.com. Also like to thank Brian Trawick from Cool Ray Heating and Cooling and Mitch Campbell for also being here sharing their expertise. I also would like to thank you. Thank you for listening. Thank you for watching. Thank you for calling the Home Fix It Show. 95.5 WSB. We'll be back next week. We're going to talk roofing. 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
3: Number one, learn about beneficial bugs. Recently, someone sent me photos of a hibiscus scentless plant bug. Beneficial bugs can be native bugs that attack the more harmful ones, like the assassin bug, ladybug, and the paper wasp. Number two, water figs deeply now as they begin to ripen. Harvest them every morning and you beat the birds. Number three, not sure what's eating pieces of the leaves on your plants. Could be caterpillars or leaf cutter bees, depending on what part of the leaf is eaten first. To spot caterpillars, go to the plants early in the morning and turn over the leaves. Some damage won't harm the plant, but if the infestation is overwhelming, BT works on caterpillars.
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6: At 12 o'clock, I'm Mary Ryan Howorth. Our top story, a year ago today, more than 180 bullets cracked in shattered windows on the CDC campus. The Emory community and the Centers for Disease Control is honoring the late DeKalb County officer who sacrificed his life that day, being one of the first to respond as the shooter fired rounds from the CVS across the street. Yesterday, a plaque was dedicated to Officer David Rose, and Health and Human Services Secretary Robert F. Kennedy Jr. visited the campus. Today, a non-denominational service was held to honor Rose as well. It's 85 degrees in Midtown Atlanta with highs in the low 90s today. Channel 2 Action News Chief Meteorologist Brad Nitz has your most accurate and dependable forecast coming up. A second Metro Atlanta water system reports getting hacked.
7: The Coweta County Water and Sewer Authority says cyber criminals gained access to controls and attempted to turn valves on and off, but CEO Jay Boren says it did not disrupt water service.
8: We were immediately notified, and that, of course, that there was no effect on the water quality or any of our customer information.
7: The Coweta County water system was one of several in the U.S. affected by the cyber attack last month. Clayton County was also targeted. So far, the FBI has not yet confirmed if Iran is behind the attacks. Bill Caiaccio, 95.5 WSB.
6: A high school fight in Douglas County lands one student in the hospital and another in custody.
9: It was the first day of school at Lithia Springs High School Wednesday. The county school system says a serious altercation broke out between students. A video circulating on social media captures the fight. One student was taken to a hospital. An arrest has been made and law enforcement is investigating what happened. Because minors are involved, the school system did not provide additional details about the students. Jordan Brown, 95.5 WSB.
6: A divided Senate narrowly confirms President Trump's former personal lawyer as Attorney General. Olivia Rubin reports the win for Todd Blanche happened overnight.
10: The major win for Todd Blanche, who overcame opposition from within his own party to narrowly secure the votes he needed here. The deciding vote coming from Senator Bill Cassidy, who announced he would support Blanche, even though he said he's not perfect. Cassidy framing it as a choice between Blanche and someone potentially worse.
6: Blanche has been serving as acting attorney general since April. A bipartisan committee gets to work exploring options for a new voting system in Georgia.
11: The goal is to have a new system in place in time for the 2028 primaries. The 9-member panel will consider options and give a report to lawmakers by January. Chairman Victor Anderson says they have a lot to learn in a short window of time.
12: We'll be looking at accessibility experts, cybersecurity experts, that sort of thing. So I feel very confident that we'll have a good cross-section and have representation and presentation from those who are going to be affected.
11: The state legislature will have the final say on any new voting systems. Jonathan O'Brien, 95.5.

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2: We will have our first ever housing fair at Monday Night Garage at Lee White.
1: The Beltline's Dennis Richards says the Atlanta Beltline has reached 80% of its goal to create or preserve 5,600 housing units by 2030 within the Beltline Tax Allocation District. It's 12:03. 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
1: It's 12:05, time now for live team coverage of traffic and weather. Let's check in with Chamwe Maponya-Cook in the 24-hour traffic center.
11: Right now, dealing with this crash in southeast Atlanta, I-285 eastbound, your outer loop at Flat Shoals Parkway has two right lanes knocked out with a tractor-trailer involved crash. You're going to want to stick to those left lanes as you're trying to make your way past 675. And as a matter of fact, that's where your delays begin. As soon as you get past that 675 merge, you are going to be slowing and going towards I-20. And once you do, things aren't too bad until you get towards East Atlanta. I-20 westbound begins slowing down as you try and merge with I-75/85. Those delays going to carry you from Langford Parkway if you're heading northbound all the way up past Freedom Parkway. Southbound delays, pretty consistent through the Brookwood split, and they do ease once you get to about North Avenue exit 250. I'm Shoei Maponya-Cook from the Trustdale.com Traffic Center. Triple Team Traffic 95.5 WSB.
12: I'm Channel 2 Action News Chief Meteorologist Brad Nitz. Isolated showers and storms this afternoon and evening. Those dry up overnight down to 73. Sunday afternoon, 91 with isolated storms. Rain chance 30%. And we'll keep isolated storms Monday, high 90.
1: It's 85 in Conyers, 84 in Lawrenceville, and it's 85 in Midtown. 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Breaking news when it happens. I'm Mary Ryan Howarth, 95.5 WSB.
7: Everybody, welcome. It's Saturday at 12:07. You know what that means? It means it's time for the car, guys. My name is Shelley Winter. His name is Kevin Deutsch. He is the general manager of Butler Lexus South Atlanta. You hear me talk about them every single night. The best automotive dealership in the country. They will treat you like family, and that's where I got my car from. Kevin, another episode of the car, guys. Welcome.
13: Yeah, and another week of us being together, live in studio together.
7: Absolutely, absolutely. So you got an interesting one today. Top tier. What is top tier gasoline and diesel fuel? What does that even mean?
13: You know, most people have never heard of it. And there are two designations for fuel. And top tier doesn't mean like premium. It means that it's actually better fuel than other places sell. And so
7: wait, before we go any further, let me give out the phone number, 404-872-0750, 1-800-WSB-TALK. Give us a call for all your automotive questions to Kevin. But I thought if I go to one gas station or another gas station, it's all the same. It's gas. My car runs when I put gas in it.
13: Yes, it will, but there's different standards.
7: Okay.
13: Okay, so top tier is actually a performance standard. And it's a designation that's been designated top tier. It's a performance standard for gas and diesel fuel that requires a significantly higher concentration of detergent additives, way past the federally mandated levels.
7: What are detergent additives? What are they there for?
13: Well, it's engine cleanliness. Like AAA did a study, and they found that top-tier fuels keep your engine 19 times cleaner than fuels that only meet the minimum legal standards. It can do restoration. It can, by consistently using top-tier fuel, it can actually remove the existing carbon buildup left by the lower quality fuels. Better fuel efficiency. So you keep your engine clean, the efficiency is better, the power is better, the drivability is better. And here's the secret part. It doesn't cost one penny more.
7: Because it's the same.
13: It's the same brands that a lot of people buy across the street from each other at the same price. It's just the public doesn't know. One product is a ton better than the other.
7: Wow.
13: So, you know, I made a list of some national and regional brands in the South that are top tier, and then I made some that will surprise you that are not.
7: And so, the top tier designation, where does that come from? From the gas itself?
13: Again, it's a designation that was developed in 2004, and you have to meet certain criteria to become a top tier gas.
7: Understood.
13: And the federal government has made this designation.
7: Now, do the gas stations have it somewhere?
13: It is posted on their websites, believe it or not.
7: Okay.
13: So, like, for instance, you can go to Sam's Warehouse website, and it will tell you that their fuel is not top tier.
7: They will tell you that?
13: Yes. You can go to Quick Trip, and it will tell you that it is, or Racetrack, and it'll tell you that it is not.
7: Wow.
13: So Racetrack and Quick Trip are not the same quality.
7: Wow. What are some of the the known brands that gas brands that are top tier?
13: You know, it'll be the ones that you think of right off the bat. Costco, because they do everything right. They are top tier, whereas Sam's is not. Conoco, Citgo, Chevron, BP, Arco, Amoco, 76, Exxon, Marathon, Mobil, Phillips 66. We mentioned Shell, Quick Trip already, Shell, Sinclair, Sunoco, Texaco, and even Valero.
7: Valero. Now, yes. Many people wouldn't think Valero.
13: You wouldn't think Valero, right. But they are. And then when you start looking at the ones that aren't, and here's where you can get into some trouble. For instance, Sam's, Walmart, that Murphy's and the Walmart, right. Stay away. Kroger is not. Safeway, if you're traveling, the pilot flying at the truck stops, mm-hmm. or the Love's truck stops, not. 7-Eleven, Circle K, Speedway. And this is the one that really gets me. Wawa, who I love.
7: Right.
13: And when I'm at my house in Florida, it's where I used to go until now. They're not, and neither is Sheetz, which is their main competitor up north and is coming south.
7: Well, it's interesting because when I'm looking at all of these, a lot of these include stops where you're buying other things, right?
13: Yes.
7: And so it what it says about Kroger Fuel Centers, designed as high-volume perk for grocery reward points, does not carry the certification. So it makes sense when they explain it that a lot of these other places, Sam's Club, Walmart, they're kind of catching you when you're there. It's not a destination for gas.
13: Right. And speaking of that, I do not want to break a lot of people's hearts, but I'm going to.
7: Okay.
13: Bucky's is not top tier gas.
7: Oh, wow. Yeah, wow.
13: Oh, man. I don't know.
7: But who stops at Bucky's for gas? I thought we stopped there to shop.
13: but let me say this. If you're traveling, go ahead, fill up. It's
7: right.
13: Okay.
7: Right.
13: It's not the end of the world. Just if when you put it into your daily plan on where I'm going to fill up regularly, just it doesn't cost more. Sometimes, like at Costco's, it's a lot cheaper, or even Valero.
7: Right.
13: Go to a place that sells top-tier gas, and your car will thank you, and it doesn't cost any more.
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7: 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We will be right back.
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1: In the Trustdale.com traffic center. Right now, we're still dealing with that shutdown on the west side perimeter. 285 northbound and southbound are closed between exit 16 and 18 in Fulton County and Cobb counties. You'll want to use 285, if you're going on 285 northbound, use exit 10A to I-20 eastbound. And if you're going on 285 westbound, use exit 20 to I-75. We're also seeing some other construction in the area with construction on Flat Shoals Road. That's 285 eastbound, two right lanes are blocked there. I'm Isabella Rodriguez, Triple Team Traffic, 95.5 WSB.
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21: And the delays are growing out of
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24: 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If that's where you are, you know, a lot of people don't spend tons of time thinking about this, you know, and it sneaks up on you. But what I would tell you is from someone who's trying to put together the puzzle, I'm going to say, those aren't super clearly defined goals. Like, let's drill down on, you say you want to travel, why? 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
7: The show's called The Car Guys, ladies and gentlemen. 404-872-0750. 1-800-WSB-TALK. Everyone hold on. Kevin, synthetic oil. I wanted to ask you, are these products like the gas station? Because we think oil is oil or synthetic oil is synthetic oil, just like we think about gas.
13: Yeah, no, it's not all the same, and there's different qualities there's actually two designations of it, and you've got what they call Group 3, which is a synthetic oil, and it gets the designation of 100% synthetic, but it's a highly refined hydrocrat conventional crude oil that's marketed as fully synthetic and legal to do so in the States, or the real stuff, which is Group 4 and Group 5. And those
7: so
13: are
7: group three is
13: refined through this process conventional crude oil that's been altered enough to be considered but synthetic. It's not the same quality.
7: Gotcha.
13: As a true synthetic, which is engineered from gas or organic compounds, and it offers far superior thermal stability, lower validity, and handles the heat much better. You know, again, like gas, there's additive packages that go into these with detergents and anti-wear agents. So
7: detergents seem to be a very it's very serious.
13: Oil's caustic.
7: Okay,
13: oil's caustic and heat's bad.
7: Gotcha. So, you know, when you combine them, gotcha.
13: Yeah. So these detergents are now the real synthetics, they just resist the thinning and thickening better, so their viscosity stays consistent.
7: Viscosity means like
13: the thickness of the fluid.
7: Okay.
13: And that's really important, and they burn off less vapor at high temperatures. And we're in the South, and we're in the mountains.
7: Okay.
13: So you're talking about a lot of heat and high temperatures, which we'll talk about with Karen in just a minute.
7: Gotcha.
13: With her car.
7: Gotcha.
13: But so these are things. 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
7: I know I've heard of the brand. 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
7: Costco
13: again. 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And then you've got the ones that you want to avoid, if you've ever heard of them. 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Supertech, which is Walmart, again,
7: right.
13: They don't come in. 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Express Lube Pro. 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
7: Right. You could take your own oil if you want to.
13: Yeah. So before you go to one of these quick lube centers, make sure you verify that they're using a four or five tier synthetic, not a three tier, because there is a massive difference
7: between them.
13: And then remember, you've got traditional oil for some older cars, and you have a synthetic blend, which a lot of your European cars absolutely require.
7: Wow.
13: There are some BMWs and Mercedes and Rovers out there that require a blended, not a full synthetic. So make sure you do your homework there.
7: 448-720-750, 1-800-WSB-TALK. Let's go to Karen. Go ahead, Karen. What's your question?
4: Yes, I have a 2021 Chevy Equinox, and I've been told with 70,000 miles on it, I need a new AC compressor. It's blowing hot air.
13: Yes. It's not.
4: And I've been to several locations that they say they have to have a special machine, ABC. I've been to like 10 stations that didn't even have the machine. The machine wasn't working. And then I finally found two places, and both told me I need a new AC compressor.
13: And you probably do. Let me ask you a question. Why didn't you take it to the Chevrolet dealership?
4: Because they wanted $150 just a diagnostic, and their machine wasn't working.
13: Okay, well, not all dealerships charge a diagnostic fee, number one.
7: Right.
13: If you get the work done at the dealership, that $150 goes toward having the work done. So they probably did a bad job of telling you what to do, and it would save you, your time is worth a lot of money.
7: Right.
13: And when they replace it at the Chevy dealership, they're putting the best material, the best compressor back on. And the reason why that thing went down is because the new compressors are high pressure. They don't use the old refrigerant. They use the new, safer one. They use the R1234YF, which is high pressure.
4: Exactly.
13: And it breaks it down. And then, like I said, being here in the heat and the mountains, and we use air conditioning nonstop. The other thing about these new compressors is they never actually completely cut off. They're always engaged at some aspect while you're driving. And
7: even if you turn off your air conditioning? Yeah,
13: so I'm not surprised, and don't take this the wrong way, on a GM product that at 70,000 miles in the South that you do have a compressor problem. It could be one of eight things that led to it. I'm not telling you that it's going to be all of them or a high percentage, but it's something we see every day, and I beg people, go to the dealership.
7: Right.
13: And if that Chevy store has something one-off and their machine's down, which is hard to believe in June or July or August, my God, go to another Chevy store. There's 20 of them in Atlanta.
7: Right. Where do you live, Karen?
4: I live in Decatur, so I've been to Buddy Chevrolet, and I went to the one on Peachtree and Dozier, and both of them said the machines hadn't been up. They needed an update or something, and neither one of them had been updated.
13: Well,
4: and I also went to two Firestone locations, and finally found one place on Moreland that had one, and definitely told me, that first person told me I needed an AC compressor.
13: Yep. I would go back to Jim Ellis Chevy on Peachtree Industrial and talk to the service manager and see if theirs is up, and I'd have them do the work. The price is going to be marginally the same, and you're going to have the warranty from the factory at every Chevy dealership in the country. So if you're traveling and it goes out, somebody else can fix it.
7: All right, Karen?
4: Okay. I appreciate that. Thank you guys so much.
7: Thank you for listening. 448-720-750, 1-800-WSB-TALK. Those are the numbers to call. Kevin is the automotive expert, as you can see. The dealership, you answer that question the same all the time. For people that are just joining us, tell us before we go to break. Everyone, hold on. We're going to get to your questions. It's just that we're getting ready to go to break, and I didn't want to bring anybody up with such short time. But tell people again, why is it important? You kind of quickly said it to Karen, but I just want you to say it again. Why is it important for people when their car has a problem to take it to the manufacturer dealership?
13: If you have a newer car, they have all of the updated stuff, the best equipment, and their technicians are trained solely on that product. They see it every day. So again, I'm not going to the podiatrist, who is my foot doctor, to do shoulder surgery.
7: Right.
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1: At 12:30, I'm Mary Ryan Howorth. Our top story, a Delta flight was heading to Florida today when it had to turn around and make an emergency landing in Atlanta. A Delta spokesperson says the flight crew and passengers were evacuated safely after reports of fumes in the flight deck of Boeing 757. There were 199 customers on board and 6 crew members. No word on what caused the fumes. After an extensive search, a 2-year-old boy is found dead in Cobb County.
26: A call came in for a missing 2-year-old boy in Marietta early Friday afternoon. A male caregiver told officials Messiah Harris was last seen at an apartment complex on Ridge Run. Officer Chuck McPhillamy says Harris was found dead hours later.
27: 2-year-old Messiah Harris's body was located in the woodline near the apartment complex.
26: Detectives are still investigating what exactly took place. The Marietta Police Department sends condolences to Harris's family. Jordan Brown, 95.5 WSB.
1: An argument turns physical, according to Clayton County Police, who were called to a home on Robert E. Lee Parkway. They say when they arrived, they found 2 younger men suffering from gunshot wounds. Investigators believe the disagreement got out of hand, and the victim's father, identified as Tracy Jackson Sr., shot them. He was taken into custody as the brothers were transported to a hospital with non-life-threatening injuries. Fur Kids Atlanta is officially opening the Sutherland Dog Shelter and headquarters today. CEO Samantha Shelton says this shelter allows them to take in more dogs.
28: They're going to be very comfortable, and they're going to thrive in this incredible facility that is going to allow us to better prepare them for their forever homes, which is our ultimate goal.
1: Volunteers can take animals for walks along Big Creek Greenway and play on the splash pad. Sheldon says the new facility doubles the organization's capacity. Hunter Biden says the former president's cancer has spread. Joe Biden's son gave an update on his health during an interview with the BBC. He says the cancer has metastasized into his bones, and further, the 83-year-old revealed his cancer diagnosis in May of last year, just months after his time in the White House ended. It's 12:32.
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1: 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Let's check in with Isabella Rodriguez in the WSB 24-hour traffic center.
15: Right now, we're seeing that lane closures on the west side perimeter starting at Atlanta Road all the way to Paces Ferry Road. If you're coming in from 285 westbound, you'll want to use exit 20 to get onto I-75. And if you're coming in from 285 northbound, you'll want to use exit 10 to I-20. We're also seeing construction in Gwinnett County on 85 southbound at Pleasant Hill Road. Three left lanes are blocked there due to construction. I'm Isabella Rodriguez, Triple Team Traffic, 95.5 WSB.
17: I'm Channel 2 Action News Chief Meteorologist Brad Nitz. Very warm with isolated storms through this evening. We'll drop down to 73. A dry start Sunday morning. Isolated showers and storms in the afternoon. Rain chance 30%. And tomorrow's high 91.
1: 84 in Smyrna, 86 in Loganville, and it's 85 degrees in Midtown. 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I'm Mary Ryan Howarth, 95.5 WSB.
7: Car Guys Show, Shelley Winter, Kevin Deutsch, Kevin Deutsch, General Manager of Butler Lexus South Atlanta. Ladies and gentlemen, let's go to the phones, 404-872-0750, 1-800-WSB-TALK. Let's go to Laura in Loganville. Hey, Laura.
20: Hey, how you doing?
7: Wonderful.
20: I have a question for Kevin about a car I bought. I kind of bought it yesterday, a 2022 350 RXL. And I'm concerned about, I wanted the 22 because it's a six-cylinder. The new ones are four turbos. But anyway, I'm kind of concerned about the L because it has the seats in the back, which I probably will never use. But I didn't know, it has 31,000 miles on it, and I didn't know if that's a good thing to buy or not.
13: It's a great car, absolutely. They don't make the L anymore because what happened is they came out with a whole new car called the TX. And the TX, if you're 6'4", you can go into that back seat. With the RXL, it's literally for children. But if you want to ever have a grandkid in there and install a car seat or anything, there's anchors in the back that you secure them to and everything. But RXL is a fantastic car, and we take everyone we could get. And with the miles on that one, it sounds like what a great car. Congratulations.
7: The RXL is what year? 2022?
13: Yeah.
20: 2022 has 31,000 miles. I was just concerned about those extra seats.
13: Do not be concerned. Okay. Fold them down and you just have extra space for groceries and stuff at Home Depot. That's what I drove an RXL for years.
7: Right. Is that a hybrid?
13: Well, it could be or it could not be.
7: Okay.
13: What the L is, long.
7: Long. Okay.
13: So it stands for long. And how you tell if it's an L is there's seat belts. Like if the back's down and you don't see the third row seats, if there's seat belts just hanging back there,
7: right?
13: A third row of seat belts,
7: right?
13: Then you know that there's seats that pop up.
7: Pop up. Gotcha.
20: But it's only like 4 or 5 inches bigger, right? It's not like
13: that
20: really
13: is correct.
20: Big.
13: That's correct.
20: Oh, okay.
13: Those seats are for kids.
20: All right.
13: Thanks for
20: sounds
13: listening.
20: Good.
7: Thank you, Laura.
20: Thanks.
7: Bye-bye. 4487-20750, 1-800-WSB-TALK. Those are the numbers to call. Kevin is your automotive expert. He has all the answers to your automotive questions. Trish in Brookhaven. Go ahead, Trish. Trish?
2: Okay.
7: Yeah, if you could turn down your...
2: A Cadillac CTS wagon that they don't make anymore. And then I'm having some issues with a transmission that as it shifts in the third gear, it's sort of slipping a bit. And I just wanted to find out if there's anyone that can look at transmissions these days and figure out what the problem is.
13: Well, yeah, you know, I can tell you that there's a couple of things that are happening with that transmission, especially on the 14
7: CTS. Hey, Trish, can you turn down the background noise?
2: Yes, I will.
7: All right, go ahead.
13: All right, it's, you know, there's like four things that you need to look at. Let's come back to her after she cuts it off.
7: Yeah. All right, hold on. Go ahead. You can answer. I just put on hold.
13: There's like four things that happen is the fluids probably haven't been changed and they've gone problem or low level fluid. The shift solenoid goes bad, which is just the valves inside there. It's a piece that you replace. Or it could use a software update, the TCU. But you hope it's not the torque converter. I will tell you, I would go to Jim Ellis Cadillac. It's right there on Peachtree Industrial, right by you there in Brookhaven. Or if you, for some reason, just and get two opinions. Get them for all the reasons I gave earlier. And then go to High Tech Transmissions, which is a good national chain. There's one right there by you in Chamblee. That is very highly rated, and you can at least compare the two and see which one's better. If they're remotely the same, go with the Cadillac dealer. And I give you that one only because it's about to be a 13-year-old car.
7: Gotcha. So you gave her high-tech transmission because it's about to be a 13-year-old
13: car.
7: Yeah,
13: yeah. There's also another place called AS, which is really good in their area. I like them.
7: All right. Trish, did you get all that?
2: AS Transmissions, is that what you said?
13: It's an AS independent shop. It's called AS. It's in your area. They're really good also. But the first place I would go would be to the Cadillac store. Let them take a look, and then A&S would be my second choice.
7: That's Jim Ellis Cadillac.
2: I hate to tell you, but the Cadillac store won't work on it anymore.
13: Okay, yeah.
2: It pisses me off.
13: Again, it's the age, and
7: right.
13: Some will, some won't, and that's why I asked that question. So go to A&S and then get a second opinion at High Tech.
2: All right, thank you.
13: Thank you.
7: Thank you, Trish. 4487-20750, 1-800-WSB-TALK. Those are the numbers to call. Kevin has all the answers. Let's go to Tom. Tom. Hey, Tom.
3: Good morning.
7: Hey, Tom?
3: Yes.
7: Okay.
3: I have a question, Tom. Okay.
7: Hey Tom, are we on speaker? Can you take us off speaker and speak directly?
3: Oh yeah, it's better.
7: Okay, yes. Go ahead.
3: Yeah, I'm just talking about oil Syntec and Syntec blend. I have a 88 S10 2.5. We were in an argument one time. My friend has a similar vehicle. I put Syntec blend in mine. He put full Syntec in his. And after 20,000 miles, we took it in to be tested. And according to the lab, the results were like 5% difference in, I guess, say wear, or I can't remember the term they used for it, viscosity.
13: Yeah, that's not surprising based upon, and what year did you say they were, 1988?
3: Mine is a 88, his is a 90.
13: Right. It's not surprising based upon the complexity of that engine versus what they do today. The heat and the torque and the horsepower that comes out today is a completely different situation than what we had 35 years ago.
7: Right.
13: Okay? So, and I don't suggest anyone running anything for 20,000 miles.
7: Right. Great
13: but
7: call, Tom.
13: Thank you for the call, Tom.
7: Thanks, Tom. Don't keep the oil in your car for 20,000 miles. Let's go to 404-872-0750, 1-800-WSB-TALK. Let's go to Jennifer, Johns Creek.
4: Yes, hello, good afternoon. Thank you so much for taking my call.
7: Okay, you're welcome.
4: Yes, thank you. I really enjoy your show. Calling about a 2010 Honda CR-V, never been in an accident, has been well maintained. 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Need air conditioning repair, transmission work, the front brakes are needing to be replaced. All four new tires need to be replaced. We're looking at a cost estimate between $5,000 and $6,000. Is it worth it?
13: No, because that's not all it needs. It also needs tie rod ends. It also probably needs struts, which are your shocks. All those things at that age, you're talking about a 16-year-old vehicle with over 100,000 miles. So it still has value as it sits. So to invest more in the car than what it's worth is taking you backwards. Plus plus it's not worth any more. You can invest the $6,000 in that car. It's not worth a dollar more than it was before.
7: Right.
13: Because it's supposed to have a transmission. It's supposed to have working AC.
7: Right.
13: It's supposed to have brakes.
7: Right.
4: So
13: So at this point it has value. So you're actually double dipping yourself. So take that vehicle, trade it, get something newer, get something safer, and start this whole process over. That's a tired vehicle. You got your money's worth. And those are things that should have been kept up with along the way. You got away with.
4: Absolutely. Do you think we'll get anything on a trade at a dealership?
13: Absolutely. And not only do you get the trade-in value, they don't know all that's wrong with it. They're just going to look at it. Heck, they may not even drive it because of what it is and the age. But even if they do, they're going to overappraise it. Because they're going to take it to the auction, and somebody in a buy here, pay here, or what we call rock lots, these independent lots on the side of the road.
7: Right.
13: That's who buys that car, half fixes it and sells it, and then you call my show and complain about it.
7: Right.
13: So, so that's what happens. So take it, and you also get a 7% deduction on the sales tax on whatever amount they give you on trade-in.
7: Now, why is that?
13: Because you only pay tax on the difference, because she's already paid tax on that.
7: Okay.
13: So if so if it's $10,000 difference, she's only paying tax on $10,000 difference.
7: Gotcha.
13: So if they gave her $3,000, that's $210 extra more she got for her car.
7: Gotcha.
13: So trade the car in.
4: Mm-hmm. Perfect. Thank you so much for your help. 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
7: Thank you, Jennifer. 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
7: How do they know what you paid for your car?
13: It doesn't matter. It's how much they give you for it.
7: Okay.
13: You pay tax on the trade difference.
7: Okay, say that again. Okay, I'm sorry. The trade difference between the...
13: So perfect example. You come buy a car from me,
7: right?
13: And I charge you $40,000.
7: Right.
13: You're trading in your car, and I give you $20,000.
7: Okay.
13: Okay? So the trade difference is $20,000.
7: Gotcha.
13: Right?
7: Gotcha.
13: That's all you pay sales tax on.
7: Sales tax on. So, fair enough. Because you already paid tax on a vehicle that you have.
13: Yes.
7: Understood.
13: Yes.
7: All right. I'm sorry I was slow on that one. I just wanted to get it out there.
13: Yes.
7: Let's go to Lee in Atlanta. Go ahead, Lee.
5: Yeah, hi. I have a similar issue. I have a 2010 Mercury Grand Marquis. It's got just like 112,000 miles on it. I love it. It's been kept up. I got a good mechanic. Just had a slight leak in the manifold fixed. But I do know from history that it's going to start needing things like I have a 2010 Mercury Grand Marquis. It's got just like 112,000 miles on it. I love it. It's been kept up. I got a good mechanic. Just had a slight leak in the manifold fixed. But I do know from history that it's going to start needing things like eye rods and some of the structural stuff. But I love it. It doesn't have any problems. And it, I tell you, it's got a lot of giddy up. You're on the highways in Atlanta and you don't have to worry about not being able to get around someone or whatever. It's so comfortable. And I can't find anything else I like. And I hate all the extra hoo-ha on all these new cars. So my question is, what is your prognosis on its longevity if I keep it up? And should I just bite the bullet and try to find a car that I don't hate with all the...
13: Well, all that...

0: hoo-ha is safety stuff, which the government has mandated for your safety. Okay, let's start there. So all this, people always say, I don't want all this stuff, but the government has mandated all this.
1: Right.
0: And it's because of people keep dying in the old cars and car wrecks.
1: Right.
0: So you can take a very small car that's made in 2022 and crash it the same way you do your big old full frame car built in 2010. And you're going to come out walking, talking, and much safer in the little car from 2022.
1: Right, because of the safety.
0: All the safety, the way it's designed, the way that the engine drops down so it doesn't come into the compartment.
1: Right.
0: The way it breaks down as an accordion. I could go on and on.
1: Right.
0: Right? So that's one of them. But, you know, what you're going to start look for is you're going to start looking for, as the electrical system gets old, it gets old. Hot and electricity and cold and electricity, it wears things out. One by one, all of these parts that have lasted for 15, 16 years, which have done you a great job, they're going to start to decline. Just
1: right.
0: like we talked about, transmissions only designed for, in that car, 150, and I love that transmission, by the way.
1: Right.
0: But it's only designed for 150,000 miles. If you get 200, great. But your hoses, your tie rods, your transmissions, your power steering pump, your power, your fuel pump, all these things are going to start to go, and those are the things that you have to do. And then your upkeep becomes more than the car is worth.
1: Right. So she should get a new one.
0: Well, no, drive it as long as you want, but be prepared to invest money. And it's not money you're going to get back out. It's
1: right.
0: just money that you're throwing good money after bad money, but it makes you happy, so be happy.
1: Gotcha.
0: But start looking at cars.
1: Right.
0: Because whether it's 5 or 10 years, you're still going to need something.
1: All right, Lee,
2: what kind of car? What kind of car would you recommend that I might like, that if I like this car so much?
0: I don't know your needs and your wants, what you like, but I would tell you, if I was you and that's what I drove, I'm buying a Toyota Camry and I'm not buying anything else.
1: For the rest of your life, yeah.
0: Yes. It's just not a question.
1: Right.
0: It's the number one most reliable, cheapest car to own, best manufacturer, safety, fuel economy. And if you hate that car, go look at the Accord.
1: The Honda Accord or Toyota Camry, Lee?
0: Yeah.
2: Those
0: are the two I'm looking at.
1: All right.
2: Okay, thank you.
1: Thank you. Let's go to Bobby in Atlanta. Bobby, Car Shield Program.
3: All right, two quick things here. Number one, yeah, I wanted to get Kevin's opinion about this Car Shield program. And also, I'm a diehard Jeep fanatic. What's his opinion of the new Jeep Grand Cherokee line? Thanks, guys.
1: All right, hold on, Bobby. Hold on for your answer. Hold on, Kevin. We're going to go to traffic and go to a break here. And 404-872-0750, 1-800-WSB-TALK. Those are the numbers to call. We'll be right back. We're going to answer Bobby's question, and then take all the rest of the questions.
0: So we have
4: 1251 in the Trustdale.com traffic center. Right now, we're seeing closures on the west side perimeter. 285 northbound and southbound is shut from West Paces Ferry Road to Atlanta Road. If you're coming in from 285 westbound, you'll want to use exit 20 to take I-75. And if you're coming in from I-285 northbound, you'll want to use exit 10 to I-20. We're also seeing construction elsewhere on 85 southbound at Riverdale Road. Two left lanes are blocked there. I'm Isabella Rodriguez, Triple Team Traffic, 95.5 WS.
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6: 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We've got a bunch of them coming up here soon. 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
0: 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Bobby, how old's your car?
3: It's 6 years old, 204,000 miles.
0: Yeah, you know, it's they're going to find a reason to deny every claim, and it's Car Shield. Just if they advertise it on TV or they send you something in the mail, it's not it's exactly what you thought. Go with your first gut, and the first gut said, "Let me call this show and ask." Unfortunately, you're almost better off taking the money you would spend, putting it into account and adding to it every day, like the old Fram oil filter, pay me now or pay me later.
1: Right.
0: Pay yourself, not them, to do it, because it's with those, they're going to find a reason to deny it. We get them all the time. They come into the dealership. We're happy to work on it, but they're going to deny the claim or make a car sit for 10 days while they sent somebody out to inspect it and then deny the claim.
1: Right.
0: It's I've seen it 1,000 times.
1: Thanks, Bobby. And where should he go? Go to his dealership, right?
0: Well, yeah, you know, with 200,000 miles,
1: okay.
0: Car Shield is there for when you can't buy a warranty somewhere else.
1: Gotcha.
0: And that's what I tell people for the most part. You're almost better off saving your own money and putting it into account for it.
1: Yes. A guy called in, Rich, I believe. He's in the market for an RX. Well,
0: the only dealership I know I'd go to would be Butler Lexus of South.
1: Same here.
0: Selfishly, I don't know. I'm plugging myself today. But.
1: Well, I can tell you, Rich, I bought my Lexus from Butler, so I can tell you that's where you should go if you're in the market. Let's go to, by the way, we won't get to all the calls now, so please, everyone online right now, if we don't get to you, go to carguys@wsbradio.com. 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I see him answer every email. carguys@wsbradio.com. Kevin, you want to take the last call?
0: Yeah, how about Cynthia?
1: All right, let's go.

0: really hard time about making lights, and it's not safe and it's not legal to drive at night.
1: Yes, yes. 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
1: As we go independent, and it is. 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
2: Right.
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2: week.
1: All right,
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0: I'm working on it.
1: And anybody else who didn't get through, please email me your question.
2: 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We ran late, Kevin. We got to go. We'll see you next week.
1: Busy week. It's going to be a good one.
2: All right. Bye.
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5: At 1 o'clock, I'm Mary Ryan Howarth. Our top story, there's a new report of a hack attempt on a Metro Atlanta water system.
7: The Coweta County Water and Sewer Authority says it was one of several water systems nationwide impacted by the cyber attack last month. CEO Jay Boren says there was never a disruption of service.
8: Basically, they were trying to gain control of, you know, our system, basically our trying to control some valves and some of our lift and pump stations.
7: He says it didn't impact water quality or any customer information. Hackers also targeted the Clayton County Water Authority. So far, the FBI has not yet confirmed if Iran is behind the attacks. Bill Caiaccio, 95.5 WSB.
5: It's 87 degrees in Midtown Atlanta with highs in the low 90s today. Channel 2 Action News Chief Meteorologist Brad Nitz has your most accurate and dependable forecast coming up. The latest in the conflict with Iran, the country is now saying a deal including the Strait of Hormuz is close, but is subject to other conditions like compensation from the U.S. Gio Benitez has the latest.
9: The U.S. and Iran say that they are on the edge of a deal to reopen the Strait of Hormuz. One Iranian official tells ABC News that a deal is close between Iran and Oman on shipping in the strait. A U.S. official said that any of the routes agreed to will be, quote, without any impediments like tolls. A spokesman for Iran's parliament added that implementation of the agreement is still subject to final approval by all parties.
5: The U.S. is considering its path forward to try to keep attacks from escalating. One student is hospitalized after a school fight in Douglas County.
10: The county school system says a serious altercation occurred at Lithia Springs High School on the first day of school. A video circulating on social media shows the fight. Police responded and one student was taken to a hospital. Now an investigation is underway. The school system says an arrest has been made but declines to share additional information about the students because the incident involves minors. But it says appropriate disciplinary action will be taken. Jordan Brown, 95.5 WSB.
5: A former Northwest Georgia police officer is the latest accused of misusing license plate readers. The GBI says 51-year-old Tracy Royston of Cedartown faces four misdemeanor charges. She worked for the Polk County Police Department and was previously part of the Northwest Georgia Drug Task Force, which is managed by the GBI. Preliminary information indicates Royston accessed the Cedartown Police Department's flock safety system multiple times between 2024 and 2025 for non-law enforcement purposes. A bipartisan committee is exploring options for a new state voting system. Committee member and Paulding County Elections Director Deidre Holden says they need a stable system that will last for a long time.
11: I think it's time we get ourselves together and we come up with a process that's going to work for everybody, but specifically with our voters in mind.
5: The committee will give a report to lawmakers by January, and the General Assembly will have the final say on a new voting system. The Atlanta Beltline is having its first ever housing fair today at Monday Night Garage. The Beltline's Dennis Richard says there is help out there for future homeowners.
12: We will also have
4: firms there that have housing inventory that is priced affordable and attainably.
5: He says representatives will be there to share advice on down payment assistance programs and other things.

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0: It's 107, time now for live team coverage of traffic and weather. Let's check in with Isabella Rodriguez in the 24-hour traffic center.
11: Good afternoon, and right now we're still tracking that 285 west side closure. Everything is closed, all lanes from Atlanta Road all the way up to Paces Ferry Road. So if you're coming in from 285 northbound, you'll want to use exit 10 to get onto I-20. And if you're coming in from 285 westbound, you'll want to use exit 20 to get onto I-75. We're also seeing some construction trouble heading out of Duluth on 85 southbound at Pleasant Hill Road, where three left lanes remain blocked. I'm Isabella Rodriguez, Triple Team Traffic, 95.5 WSB.
12: I'm Channel 2 Action News Chief Meteorologist Brad Nitz. Isolated showers and storms this afternoon and evening. Those dry up overnight down to 73. Sunday afternoon, 91 with isolated storms. Rain chance 30%. And we'll keep isolated storms Monday, high 90.
0: 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I'm Mary Ryan Howarth, 95.5 WSB.
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14: Protecting Main Street from Wall Street. 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
15: 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Welcome to Money Unleashed on 95.5 WSB. I am Eric Johnson. With me, as always, is my guy, Kyle Allen. We are the vice presidents of Hoffman Financial Group. We're here with you every Saturday for two full hours talking about what's going on in the world and how it affects your successful retirement. Kyle, how we doing, man?
16: Man, doing well. I know we've talked about it on the show. I've been building a house. I thought I was going to be done in August, but as construction goes,
15: it is considered one of the top two most stressful things you do in your life.
16: Oh, you know what's funny? I haven't been stressed, but I was so looking forward to moving in kind of this week or next week. And now it's looking like maybe the end of September. So we're working on it.
15: Whatever they tell you the time frame is, tech on a quarter. That's it, man.
16: It's been an interesting process. I think because of what we do, you know, we're dealing with lots of different data points and lots of different sort of things at once. And then we're able to kind of make a decision. I've sort of treated it like that, right? So I've leaned into the professionals. I've got a great team that is, of course, building the house. I've got a great contractor. I've got a great design team that's coming in. So, like, I really lean into them. Like, I'm practicing what we preach here on the show, which is I let them do all the work. I let them do all the data dive. I let them be the experts. And then I focus on making that last little piece mine, right? So I don't have to do all the research. I am not online looking at Architectural Digest. 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
15: You're not watching HGTV.
16: I am not. Okay, and by the way, I almost did. So this is what I was going to admit, and this is kind of the tee up, right? I clicked on this video on YouTube, and it sort of said like housing trends for 2026. And it sort of was like the ones that are leaving and the ones that are coming in, right? And so one of the ones that they said was leaving was fluted sort of things in your house, right? So there's certain designs that you see and become really popular. The other one was arches. They said arches are going away. And I said, well, I don't have any arches, so I guess that's not really big deal. So then I go walking around the house and I notice that I have a lot of like fluted wood and I'm like, oh no, I have the wrong thing. You know,
15: your house is terrible now.
16: And I paused and I went, this is why my clients end up in a position where they get themselves worried about some data point that some knucklehead wrote on the internet. So I call my designer and I'm like, hey, I'm a little worried. Do I have too many fluted things in the house? She goes, Kyle, your house is beautiful. It does not have too many fluted things. She goes, I know what you're talking about. She was like, yeah, in 15 or 20 years, if you just covered your house with everything fluted, it probably would be outdated. She was like, but we have like two or three. So my point is, I did the thing that we tell clients not to do. I looked at something online. I let it make me get worried.
15: Yep.
16: And the guy that didn't have any stress or worry in the house build all of a sudden had a moment of worry. But the good news was I had a professional to call and she was like, look at all the amazing things we're doing. Look at all the things we've completed in the past. Look at the plans for the future. Don't worry about some knucklehead that said you're not allowed to have fluted wood in your house.
15: Well, we're all human beings, right? We all have that knee-jerk reaction when we read a talking point of one thing and we think it's an issue. But
16: Eric, I was so guilty. I was like, we talk about this every week, and I couldn't help it. I mean, look, I don't know how much I care about how beautiful my house is. I want it to be really nice. I don't know that it would ruin my life, but in that moment, I let that little article rile me up about fluted wood.
15: Well, it's the emotion, right? And the emotion that you have with your house is the same emotion that we deal with when people's portfolios and their retirement lifestyle, right? It's a big deal. And, you know, they say that one of the first things that's so difficult in life is moving. The other one is retiring, right? So that's also up there. And so we get it, but it also happens to us as well, too. We're talking about being human beings right now. Let's talk about robots, right? Let's talk about artificial intelligence, not being a human being and the boom that's going on. You know, with a lot of these hyperscaler companies, you know, they quiet down for a little while and they kind of go sideways and they're kind of moving back up again. So let's hop into it, Kyle. I know you got a chart or two over there you want to show us. Let's talk about it.
16: Yeah, so let's give you the outline here. So what we're looking at is tech companies are spending hundreds of billions of dollars to meet this AI computing need, right? So they're issuing billions of dollars of debt to make these purchases. So there's the way I wanted to kind of show this was there's all these different things outside of just the hyperscalers that get affected, right? So
15: yeah, there's other companies and other sectors that benefit from all the spending, right?
16: Exactly. So one of them, of course, is your construction spending. So we're seeing these data center build-outs. If you look back in 2022, there's basically no data center build-outs. And then if you look now, we're seeing data center build-outs, right? Just a couple years later. It's kind of a whole new thing.
15: It's just starting, too.
16: Yeah, and then you start saying, okay, well, what exactly are we talking about? Well, the Commerce Department reported that June construction outlays on data centers reached $68.3 billion. So that's up above the $21.5 billion from just last year. So we're tripling our construction build-out on data centers. Then you say, all right, what else is going on? We've got the stock market being fueled by the rise in these chip makers, right? So one of the biggest pieces of the puzzle is going to be the investment into software companies, right? So there's been tons of investment coming in, and that's moving the stock market. One of the things that we saw here, Michael Pierce, an economist at Oxford Economics, he's talking about how this rise in spending, this movement within AI is one-third of the nation's economic growth. Right, so you've got this massive buildup, and it's affecting everybody. We even see negative effects, right? So one of them is in Apple. Apple's dealing with this reality, which is, one, consumers have less spending power because we're seeing inflation, and then two, the iPhone is coming out in September, the new one. By the way, I was about to get the 17,
15: yeah,
16: and then I remembered that they always drop them in the fall, and I was like, wait. Sidebar, I digress.
15: Christy and I always get the new phone, and then literally the new phone comes out like the next week. Is it every single time?
16: I paused.
15: The dawn of time.
16: I paused. I'm like, wait, there's going to be a new phone. But here's what's interesting about that new phone. Because Apple doesn't have the pricing power with the chips that it used to, because
15: right.
16: These companies are just gobbling up all these chips, all of a sudden the iPhone 18 is going to cost a little more. So there's just this overlay, and it's because of the spending and it's because of the debt. We can see from Barclays, these big five hyperscalers, their bond issuance is at $285 billion versus $109 billion last year. So we're talking triple the movement in construction. We're talking double the movement in bonds. We're talking massive spending. We're seeing $4 trillion coming in. This is from Factsheet. And this is actually $30 billion more than what they estimated just a month ago. So it's just this wild investment in. We've talked in other shows about how international money's coming in at like $1 trillion a year. So it's just such a unique thing, right? And it's going to affect your portfolio. It's going to affect the stocks. And you've got to figure out, okay, what is my effect and what sectors are being affected either positively or negatively?
15: Yeah, I think a lot of times when people come in here, they don't even know if they have a proper allocation in these new companies that are actually growing, right? Now, you always see the usual suspects. I mean, Mag7's been out for a better part of 4 years now, right? So most people understand.
16: Statement, which is, I don't know that everybody looks at their accounts even every 4 years.
15: A lot don't.
16: I mean, maybe the retirees, right? Because they're kind of right at the end.
15: Yeah.
16: But we've got some Gen Xers who are in their early 50s that I bet they haven't looked at their accounts. They've just been busy, right? Taking care of kids.
15: Well, it's just life, right? When the kids are, you know, shoved off a dock and it's just you and the missus or your spouse or, you know, and you start taking and looking into, okay, well, I got a bunch of clients that they're working their tail off. They retire and then they all of a sudden they want to start taking like a bunch of classes to get up on to what they haven't been paying attention to, which is their portfolio, which I think is good. More education is obviously better than less. But, you know, it's like when you dip your toe into something, you get excited about it. You got to be careful, just like you did with the real estate. You got to be careful of what you do in that aspect too, right? But I think the real thing that we're talking about here is making sure that you understand what's in your portfolio. And by the way, even if you're retired, there is a space for these types of companies, right? Like, you know, Microsoft is not a scary company. I would argue that NVIDIA is no longer a scary company. Apple's never, well, I'm sure at the beginning Apple was a very scary company, but it's not any longer, right? Like, these big boys continue to win. And if you look at it, these hyperscalers are really just shuffling money back and forth, right?
16: I guess to your word scary, it depends on proportion, right? So one of the things that our portfolio X-ray will tell you is how much do you have allocated into these things, right? So we often sit with people. I was sitting with a lady yesterday and I said, how do you feel about what we keep talking about on the radio with the AI stuff? And she said, I'm excited about it. I'm glad that I'm invested in it. And so then we looked inside of her account. And I said, hey, the basic S&P 500 has about a third invested in technology companies. I said, do you think you have more than the S&P or less? And she goes, oh, I definitely have more. I really love those companies. I think that's great. I said, well, you only have 18% of your equity holding invested into technology companies.
15: Sure.
16: And she was like, what?
15: Right.
16: And I was like, oh, wait. You mean your mutual fund manager from New York City didn't call you and tell you?
15: That's right. You didn't realize that instead you had financials, which also are doing well, but I mean, it's not what she thought she had, right? And I think what you're alluding to and what we see all the time is people really don't have a firm idea of what's actually in their portfolio. And it's very important if you're going to improve on whatever you're trying to do, you have to understand a firm base of where you're at, which is why we always talk about having a portfolio X-ray. Kyle, why don't you tell them what a portfolio X-ray is?
16: Yeah, so we're going to use a system called the quantitative analysis. And what it's going to do is it's going to take apart any real account that you want to look at, whether it's an IRA or a brokerage account, and it's going to go through a few key things. One, what would happen on the upside? So if the next couple of years are good and the market is growing, would you grow to the level you should, right? So some people we find they're growing 2 or 3 or 4% less than they should, or maybe you're growing more than your benchmark, right? So we're looking at benchmarks, understanding growth. On the other side, we can look at your standard deviation, your risk, right? So if there was a big collapse in the marketplace, what type of volatility do you have in your portfolio? So we can sort of say, okay, did you know that you have 70% in stocks? Yes, I knew that. Did you know that you could lose this amount of money? Oh, I didn't realize that that's what that means, right? So we go through the downside. We can also go through the payout, right? So the key for retirement is going to be income. And so we're saying, all right, what is the dividend? What is the yield? A lot of times people come in. I had a guy yesterday. He built an amazing portfolio, grew it quite well, but it was all accumulation focused. He's going to retire in 2 months. I said, by the way, the yield in your portfolio is 0.85.
15: Right. So, I mean.
16: And he goes, so there's no income. I go, yeah, so you've got to build that next portfolio that pays you.
15: Correct. Well, and what you just alluded to is the difference between an actual retirement plan and a growth plan. They're not the same thing. And, you know, sometimes you have to reallocate in order to get that plan. But everybody, it's very simple to have one of these portfolio X-rays done where you get a baseline of what is actually happening in your portfolio. You got to know what's in your portfolio. And we make it very simple. Don't get lost in the headlines. Don't let the news scare you. 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Coming up next on Money Unleashed, we'll keep the conversation going. We've talked about growth. 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
11: /121 from the Trustdale.com Traffic Center. Right now, we're still seeing the west side perimeter closure due to construction at Atlanta Road and Paces Ferry Road. If you're coming in from 285 northbound, you'll want to exit and detour at exit 10 and get onto I-20. And if you're coming in from 285 westbound, you'll want to use exit 20 to get onto I-75. We're also seeing construction elsewhere on the west side perimeter. 285 northbound and southbound at MLK Jr. Drive is blocking two right lanes. From the Trustdale.com Traffic Center, I'm Isabella Rodriguez, Triple Team Traffic, 95.5 WSB.
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15: Welcome back, Atlanta, to Money Unleashed on 95.5 WSB. I'm Eric Johnson, and he's Kyle Allen, and we are the vice presidents of Hoffman Financial Group. What we just got done talking about was artificial intelligence boom, Kyle, all the hyperscalers, the amount of growth that we're seeing, not in just those companies, but the secondary and tertiary companies and sectors alongside of it. But now we're going to flip the coin, right? We talked about the growth side of things. Now we need to talk about the protective side of things. And I would tell you that this is probably the one thing that most people don't even care or want to talk about until they get a little bit older. It's usually all about growth, growth, growth, growth. But Kyle, there's another side of the coin, isn't there?
16: Yeah, and it depends on who you are, right? So what we've got here is an article from the Wall Street Journal. It's talking about U.S. household net worth, right? So in 2022, we're sitting around $140 trillion in household net worth. We're at almost 180 now, so we're on track for $200 trillion in net worth. Very soon, right? So we've got the Federal Reserve, their 2022 survey of consumer finances recorded the largest three-year gain in median household net worth in the survey's modern history. So between 2019 and 2022, the typical American family, their net worth climbed 37%. Over the same window, the typical family's income barely moved, right? So it's only rising about 3%. So here's what we're looking at, right? We're looking at this concept of the K economy. We've talked about it before. And we're seeing people that have homes and people that have assets in the market, which we talked about in the first segment, with this massive appreciation, right? So we said, okay, the market's rising. There's all this money coming in from international investment. There's all this money coming in and all this debt being accumulated in the AI sector. So if you have homes and if you have stocks, household net worth's going up. Now, here's what was interesting to me. It says when household net worth increases, people spend more freely. And here's why I think that's interesting, because I don't see that.
15: Yeah, I don't either. It might just be the generation of people we're helping right now currently try to retire, which is the baby boomers. They were probably some of the best savers out there.
16: And I think it leads into where you were headed with this sort of topic here. If you were protected, then maybe that would be true, right? So I actually would argue back, those that have the right protection, yeah, they start to spend more money.
15: Yeah, no, it's funny. I actually had a prospect come in the other day. People don't understand what a true retirement plan centers around, right? It's normally just about growth and accumulation. And everyone makes the same mistake. They just keep assuming it's the same game. And he says, well, if the market goes down, we could just spend a little less and we don't have to worry about that. And I'm like, yuck, that's not how you do it. Tighten the belt. That's not why we work so long. You have to set up a proper income plan where it doesn't matter if the market's going up or down in order to really truly enjoy not working anymore.
16: Yeah, and I think it depends on different types of people too, right? So that's what you're alluding to. Different types of people are affected by these things differently. A lot of our clients are kind of the millionaire next door. So they have a lot of money, but they don't have a lot of money, right? So they live in this bubble where they kind of know that they've done well. They kind of see, okay, there's been this big appreciation over the last 5 years. The market's growing, the stocks are growing. But the question becomes, how do I benefit from that?
15: Right. Well, I think the missing link to all of this is the fact that they don't have an exit strategy or an actual plan, right? So what most people do, they have a 401k or an outside brokerage account. They're dumping money in there and like, I'm going to buy NVIDIA. Boop. Right. And it goes up 500% in, a matter of 6-7 years. But they don't ever have an exit strategy.
16: By the way, that doesn't happen on all stocks.
15: It doesn't happen all the time. Well, that's another thing. I mean, I feel like, people are kind of getting, almost a little spoiled in the fact that the market's done so well over the past 3 years. Like everybody out there, like this is the exception, not the rule. as far as growth in the markets. So obviously, don't get tricked into this as something that you can expect every year. But
16: by the way, I just want to lay this out because I think you said it quickly, but this is so unique, right? We're looking at a market that in 2025 was up around 17-18%. In 2024, it was up around 25%. And in 2023, it was up around 26-27%.
15: That's astronomical.
16: I mean, that's such a big thing. Now, we did have a tough year in 2022 where it was down about 18%. But then you go back to 21, it's up almost 30%. It's up 28-29%. 2020, it's up 18%. And 2019, it's up 31%. So this run for the last 6 or 7 years, except for that pullback in the fall of October of 2022, and I know there's been little blips, you know, spring this year or spring last year, but that's such an amazing thing to say that we've seen this rally out of the bottom in, what, 2018, kind of backside of 2018. And we've seen this run. Yes, it had COVID in it. Yes, it's had wars in it. Yes, it has had administration changes in it. But it's really interesting to think that we're 6, 7 years away from what happened during COVID and the market has been roaring. You think about the fact that in 2019, almost nobody's talking about AI, and now everyone's talking about AI. And back to our point from the original discussion, what are you doing about this, right?
15: Right. Well, and so where people are missing the ball, and this is just my opinion on things, is the exit strategy, right? I'm a Warren Buffett guy. There's a reason why he's a very good investor, arguably one of the best in the world, is because he has good companies that he likes and knows going to be around for a while, but he's sharp enough that you have to be able to trim gains on the way up, right? Like that. It's responsible. It's kind of like growing a plant. Like my wife's got a couple, little standing, I guess, pot holders, if you will, for plants. I'm not very good at that stuff, but you got to prune the plants in order for them to grow better. And it's the same concepts with your portfolio. If anyone's ever had a basil plant, because we love to cook, if you let that little flower grow up to the top, then it kind of messes with the flavor of the basil. So you have to prune it in order for the basil to become.
16: So you are a horticulturist.
15: No, I just do what my wife tells me, man. I just, she says, hey, we're making
16: botanist.
15: Italian. Yeah.
16: I don't know which word works there.
15: Go grab the basil. I'm making a sauce. Okay, got it. I'll do that.
16: You're doing some trimming.
15: You got to trim it. It's the same thing with the portfolios, but what holds people back from this? Well, A, scared because they don't know what to do. B, the tax ramifications and the type of money that's involved. But you got to do these things because what everyone's truly worried about on the way up, Kyle, because it doesn't last forever, is that next leg down. And the reason why people don't like red numbers is because they're not prepared for them. I love red numbers. Now, hold on. Don't freak out when I say that. But I've always got money off to the side prepared for those moments because, yes, that's how you get rich is when the market's going up. But you can get massively wealthy if you can catch some sort of bottom.
16: Yeah. I mean, look, the key to this is always you got to build a plan. Proper planning prevents poor performance. If you do not
15: buy peas,
16: if you do not have that plan, you're going to be sitting on the sidelines going, oh, I wish I would have sold a piece, or I wish I would have known. You've got to build a plan. That plan centers around income. And the great news is you don't have to build it by yourself. We've got advisors all over the city, just down the road from you. You don't have to fight the traffic. We've got somebody in your neighborhood that will build you a plan. And here's the best part. We do not charge for that plan. So you can come in, you can sit down, we can look at all this accumulation, and we can talk about what it actually looks like for you in an income plan to distribute that back to you and make sure you protect your gains that the market has given us in the last couple of years.
15: I want to ask everybody out there something. Do you actually know where you are on the road of retirement, or are you just hoping you're heading in the right direction? The best way to find out is to get a portfolio x-ray and give Hoffman Financial Group a call today, and let's get a clear picture of where you stand and what adjustments you can make while you still have the time to do the adjusting. 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Coming up next on Money Unleashed, we're going to talk about the importance of having a full financial plan and how everybody needs one. Right here on Money Unleashed with Eric Johnson and Kyle Allen from Hoffman Financial Group on 95.5 WSB.
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0: At 1:30, I'm Mary Ryan Howarth. Our top story, a Delta Airlines flight heading for Orlando was evacuated here in Atlanta. The flight quickly returned to Hartsfield-Jackson after takeoff due to reports of fumes. The Boeing 757 was carrying almost 200 customers and 6 crew members. Everyone was evacuated and is doing okay. A 2-year-old boy is dead after he was reported missing in Cobb County.
19: A male caregiver told investigators 2-year-old Messiah Harris was last seen near an apartment complex before 2 p.m. Officer Chuck McPhillamy says the man's relationship to Harris was unclear.
20: There were people on scene that had allegations that individual was somehow connected with the family, but it is not the mother or father.
19: After an extensive search, Harris was found dead in the woodline near the apartment. Officer McPhillamy sends his best to the Harris family.
20: We'd ask that you join our department in praying for Messiah's family.
19: Jordan Brown, 95.5 WSB.
0: A bipartisan committee is exploring options for a new state voting system. Committee member and Paulding County Elections Director Deidre Holden wants to make sure this is a good change.
22: I want us to come up with something first and foremost that is satisfying to our voters, because they're the ones that we work for. They're the ones that we serve, and that is very important to me.
0: The committee will give a report to lawmakers by January, and the General Assembly will have the final say on a new voting system. Fur Kids Atlanta is officially opening the Sutherland Dog Shelter and headquarters today in Cumming by taking in up to 135 dogs. The facility doubles the organization's capacity. Volunteers can take animals for walks along Big Creek Greenway and play on the splash pad. People can learn how to sign up for volunteering at the grand opening. It's 1:33.
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0: It's 1:35, time now for live team coverage of traffic and weather. Let's check in with Isabella Rodriguez in the 24-hour traffic center.
11: Right now, we're still tracking that west side perimeter closing at Construction, Atlanta Road, and Paces Ferry Road. If you're coming in from 285 northbound, you'll want to get off at exit 10 to take I-20. And if you're coming in from 285 westbound, you'll want to take exit 20 to get onto I-75. We're also seeing some slowdowns in Duluth on 85 southbound at Pleasant Hill Road. Construction there is knocking out 3 left lanes, so make sure to get over on those right lanes as you make your way into Norcross. From the Trustdale.com Traffic Center, I'm Isabella Rodriguez, Triple Team Traffic, 95.5 WSB.
12: I'm Channel 2 Action News Chief Meteorologist Brad Nitz. Very warm with isolated storms through this evening. We'll drop down to 73, a dry start Sunday morning. Isolated showers and storms in the afternoon, rain chance 30%. And tomorrow's high 91.
0: 87 in Woodstock, 87 in Smyrna, and it's 87 right here in Midtown. More news at 2 o'clock. Breaking news when it happens. I'm Mary Ryan Howorth, 95.5 WSB.
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15: Welcome back, Atlanta, to Money Unleashed with Eric Johnson and Kyle Allen on 95.5 WSB. And if you've got questions about retirement or financial planning, we've got the answers for you. Head on over to unleashyourmoney.com right now and click the box that says Ask an Expert. We'll answer your questions right here at Money Unleashed, so feel free to go ahead and do that. If there's something that's pining on your mind and you want answered directly, we're happy to help you. Kyle and I will answer that the best way we can every single week. Now, Kyle, really want to start talking about the importance of having a financial plan. You came up with some very interesting stats. Why don't you go over with that with everybody and how people feel about planning in the first place?
16: Yeah, so Charles Schwab says that a quarter of Americans don't have a plan. 45% of the people that they talked to didn't think they had enough money to have a plan. 20% never even thought about it. And the other 25% didn't think they needed one. So one of the things we talk about in our workshops sometimes is not having a retirement plan is kind of like driving a car, but blacking out your gauges. You know how to drive the car. You're probably not going to wreck in the ditch. But if you don't check the oil, if you don't check the gas, well, what happens to an engine when it doesn't have oil?
15: It doesn't run very well.
16: That's right. What happens to a car when it doesn't have gas?
15: It's still not going to run very well.
16: So there's nothing more interesting than the fact that people are driving through retirement, moving through this process, and they don't have a plan. Well, part of that, from what we're hearing here, is they don't think they have enough money.
15: Yeah. Wow.
16: Right? So imagine being someone in that camp. So you're saying to yourself, I only have $400,000. I don't have enough money to even entertain having a plan. Well, I would say back, wow, what a great time to have a plan. It is of the utmost importance that you have a plan because you're in the phase where you need to accumulate assets and grow. And if you don't have a plan, you don't even know where you're going. So let's say you're sitting there and you're thinking to yourself, wow, this team at the Hoffman Group is great. I love listening to the show. But they are always saying you need $500,000 to get started. So we're probably part of the problem. we're saying yeah. That at $500,000, you get to come in and have a plan. Well, if you have $400,000 and you're looking at retirement and you're thinking about getting it done, let's say you're 50 years old, well, you've got sort of two things against you. One, you're thinking I'm too young. And the other one is you're thinking I don't have enough money. Well, here's the exciting news. If you're someone listening to my voice today and you're saying I don't have enough money, we have a special offer for you today. Eric, I'm going to let you take that for us.
15: Yeah, so just so we don't get overwhelmed with like 50 or 100 phone calls, why don't we say the next 10 callers, regardless of your portfolio size, doesn't matter what you have. You got to have something, right? 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
16: And that's exciting because now we are a part of the solution, right? So if you're someone saying, I don't have enough to have a plan, today we have your back, right? The next person is someone who said, I never thought about it. Well, I would argue that this also falls on financial advisors because a lot of people, 20s, 30s, 40s, they're working with an accumulation-only advisor.
15: Right.
16: Right? So their advisor is only talking to them about growth, and they're not talking to them about retirement. I had a client come in the other day. They were 60 years old, and I said, okay, what's in your current retirement plan? Like, can you show me that? I see your assets. I see what's going on. I see how much you have in the market. Can you show me their current retirement plan? And they paused for a second, and they said, you know, I've had an advisor for 30 years. We've never, ever sat down and completed a retirement plan.
15: Mm-hmm.
16: So there's a major difference between someone who works on Wall Street, who's a wealth manager, who's helping you with your assets, and someone who is specializing in retirement.
15: You know, it's funny that you mentioned that, Kyle, because I run into that on a day-to-day basis. And there's nothing right or wrong about having a growth plan, right? Because a lot of people in their 20s, 30s, and 40s, yes, they're talking to brokerage houses, and all they're trying to do is grow. But what's interesting to me is that what you just said, the last piece, was we've never talked about a retirement plan, and there's nothing right or wrong about this, but oftentimes what I run into is that people have just outgrown what they've been getting the past 20, 30 years. They want the next step, and they want a retirement plan, and sometimes, not all the time, but sometimes where you're at, the current advisory group that you have isn't equipped to give you that type of plan, and typically people outgrow what they're used to, right? And that's specifically why retirement planning has been put on this planet, because it's much different than just grow at all costs, right? It's about protection and income and taxes and you know, legacy and all these types of things that maybe a growth portfolio manager can't or is incapable of discussing.
16: It's also different products, right? So when you're coming up through accumulation, 20s, 30s, 40s, you're predominantly in stocks. So you need a specialist that can understand the stock market, understand the stocks, get into the equities, make sure you're in the right sectors, make sure you're moving and cleaning. When you get into retirement, you land in this world of hearing about new things. You're hearing about banking products that pay guaranteed dividends. You're hearing about insurance products that have, you know, protection forever and guaranteed income streams. You're hearing about variable annuities. You're hearing about bonds. You're hearing about treasuries. You're looking at things like I-bonds. So this whole new world of fixed instruments as well as these sort of dividend payers is opened up to you. So I would argue that this moment is pivotal because the things you knew are not the things you'll be using in the future. It's not that you'll get rid of your stocks. It's that you'll just have a piece in something else. And if you're not working with a team who really, really understands what the something else is, we see it all the time. You look back 5 years on a conservative portfolio, and I'm going to say this a couple of times because it's so, so scary. We were looking at the numbers the other day with a client. It was a 5-year look back. They had made a total of 5% in 5 years.
15: Wow.
16: Wow.
15: Wow. After the past couple of years we just had?
16: 1% a year. I was looking at somebody, they were looking at me as becoming their advisor. They've got this old annuity, bought it back in 2008. We looked at the product. Its total return over the last period of time was about 5%. It had a 6% draw on it. So if you turned on the annuity, you'd be paid 6%. Well, it doesn't take a lot of intelligence or time or awareness of annuities to know that if you're getting paid 6% and it's only making 5%, yes, that product is guaranteed to pay you forever, but you will not leave a dime to your children because it's draining the portfolio. So
15: yep.
16: Getting into income, getting into these new and unique products, even though you've heard about bonds, you've heard about annuities, you really need a specialist that can help you focus on retirement and give you that awareness to make sure you're picking the right things when it comes to income and protection.
15: That's right, Kyle. We talk about this all the time. We call it the 5 P's. Proper planning prevents poor performance, and that's at any facet of your growth and or retirement plan. Like, you got to have a plan because, you know, maybe we don't have enough money because we haven't had a plan. Maybe we could really uptick what we've been up to if we do have one, right? And I would argue the older you get, the more important it is to have a plan. And it blows my mind that a quarter of Americans don't even have one or haven't thought about it. It reminds me of that old Voya commercial. I don't know if you remember this or not, but there's this guy, he's trimming his hedges, and his neighbor pops up, and he's super happy. He's like, "Hey, buddy, how you enjoying retirement?" He's like, "Oh, I'm doing great." And he goes, "What about your retirement?" He goes, "Oh, I'm blindly throwing money into a 401k, and I just hope it's going to be enough at the end." The guy looks at him like he's a horn growing out of his head. And that's kind of how I feel right now, because I was like blindly throwing money into something and then just letting the forces of chance determine if I'm going to have the retirement I want or not. It doesn't make a whole lot of sense to me, but again, I do planning for a living and I think it's super important. So for everybody out there, you need to have a plan put together and you need to have it sooner rather than later, especially in situations like what we're going over right now. So Kyle, I have a question I want to pose to you, right? What does it feel like when you have a lot of money, right, and you need a plan? Or what does it feel like when you don't have enough money and you need a plan? What are your thoughts on that?
16: Yeah, so we see this sometimes because clients will come in who have modest assets and they say, well, if you're wealthy, you don't have to care, right? So somebody comes in, they have $700,000, they have $500,000, they have $300,000. They say, well, I wish I was a multimillionaire because multimillionaires don't have to care.
15: Mm-hmm.
16: Well, we have the inside baseball. So the multimillionaires are dealing with a problem, which is when the market goes down, the dollar amount is scary.
15: Yes.
16: Right? So you lose 10% on a $5 million portfolio. That's a big number.
15: Yeah, that's more money than most people make in a year.
16: Totally.
15: Yep.
16: And then you sit down with somebody who's worth $4 or $5 million and they say, well, it must be nice to not really have to think about this because when you're, you know, you don't have a lot of money, it's just not of concern. Well, on the flip side, the pressure that you feel when you have modest assets, $200,000, $300,000, is you've almost given up. You start getting nervous thinking, well, I'll never retire. So I don't even want to look at this number. I don't even want to look at my 401k. I'm just going to ignore it. So
15: right. There's
16: a problem on both sides. If you've got a lot in your accounts, fear turns up. If you don't have enough, then you start to give up on the idea that you can be successful. So I would argue, no matter who you are, whether you've got $5 million or you've got $200,000, you need a specific written out tangible income plan. And so let me be clear. Often on the show, we talk about having to have $500,000 come in and talk to us. Today, we have a special offer. Now, obviously, you have to have something in your portfolio. For the next 10 people that call in, we will work up either a portfolio X-ray or a full retirement plan complimentary to you with no obligation to become a client. We think you'll be impressed enough, and we want you to become a client, but it's not mandatory, and there's no fees during this process. So this is an exciting offer. Here we are saying that there are people who are worried about retirement. They're worried about getting to that place. They've not tackled having a plan. We're here to provide the solution today. So if you're listening to my voice, if you're hearing the show, we have an amazing offer to work with anyone who has and needs a plan. Once again, we need some assets to be able to build from, but we are in a position to build you a plan that tackles growth, protection, income, taxes, Social Security, and the all-important question, will I run out of money in retirement?
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16: So once again, we want to be a part of the solution. If 25% of Americans have a plan and the other 75% do not, we want to help. If you're in the camp that says, I don't have enough money, well, today, we've got your back. If you're somebody who says, I never thought about it, well, you're listening to the show, you found the right place, we got your back. And if you're somebody who said, I don't need one, I'm sorry, everyone needs a retirement plan. Everyone needs to understand what their income will look like. And the good news is, for most, you're in a better place than you would ever imagine.
3: I agree with you, Kyle. And that's where we come in. And that's how we do it, right? So we want everybody to come in, feel comfortable, but we also want everybody to get the knowledge they need to get to the next levels of wealth. And it starts with creating a plan for yourself. Don't be part of that 75%. Make sure you know what's going on. Take control of your financial situation. We talk about this all the time. Everyone's worried about the economies of what's going on. You need to be worried about the economies of the four walls inside of your house, right? And if you can take care of what you can control, you can ensure that you've got a better retirement plan. And I got news for everybody. 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
11: $150 from the Trustdale.com Traffic Center. Right now, we're still tracking that 285 closure on the west side perimeter. It starts at Atlanta Road and goes through Paces Ferry Road. So you'll want to avoid this by taking I-285 to exit 10 to get onto I-20. And if you're coming in from 285 westbound, you'll want to take exit 20 to get onto I-75. We're also seeing a crash on the southeast side perimeter, 285 eastbound at Boulder Crest Road. A crash there is knocking out a left lane, and that's causing slowdowns all the way back to I-20. From the Trustdale.com Traffic Center, Triple Team Traffic, 95.5 WSB.
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15: 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And now we get to do my favorite segment, Kyle, Ask an Expert. Every week we ask everybody out there listening in radio world to send your questions. Here's one from Dennis from Sandy Springs. And Dennis writes, hey guys, I'm 59 years old and hoping to retire in 3 years. My wife is 58 and already retired. And between our 401k and IRA and our brokerage account, we've saved about $1.3 million. Great job, Dennis. Our house is paid off and we estimate we'll need around $7,500 a month to live comfortably. And our biggest concern is what happens if the market drops right after I retire? Would it make sense to work an extra year or two, or is there a better way to structure our retirement income so we're not forced to sell investments at the worst possible time? Which is a great question, Dennis. So you're talking about market dips after retirement, right? This fully lines up with what Kyle and I always talk about, where proper planning prevents poor performance, the five Ps, right? So what I would tell you as an investment advisor who specializes in retirement plans is, your retirement plan after you retire should be able to weather the storm through a drop like that. And that involves making sure before you retire, Dennis, that you've got the proper income plan set up as well as protection plan. It's not just all about growth anymore. Kyle, what would you say to Dennis?
16: Yeah, I think everything centers around income. So the question would be, what are the extra things? If you live in a world where Social Security between you and your wife is going to send you guys $3,000 a month, now you're saying, okay, I don't need all $7,500 from my accounts. I only need $4,500 from my accounts. So if you live in that bubble and you say, okay, I only need $50,000, $60,000 from my accounts, then we get to say, hey, congratulations, you're already building surplus. So here's the exciting news. If Social Security's giving you $30,000, $40,000, based on everything you just told us, you've already hit your number. You're probably $100,000 ahead of where you should be as far as retirement is concerned. He also could be tripped up by marketing on, articles, because they may say, well, you need 1.6 or 3.3 or 4.5. It's like, whoa, how much do I need? You need what you need. So based on what he's given us, he needs $2 million unless he has an offset. So we're going to assume he has an offset. He's working, so he's saving. So we're going to assume that offset somewhere around the average, $2,000 or $3,000 a month. So it sounds like he's around where he should be of $1.2 to $1.3 million that he needs in those accounts. And to Eric's point, it's time to go ahead and build that account. He's in the retirement red zone, right? You've driven all the way down the field, the 20, the 40, the 50, and then back down, the 20.
15: That's right.
16: The 10, the 5. Okay, you're sitting right here. You're like on the 4-yard line. Don't abandon your philosophy. You're still going to have growth in your portfolio, but now we need to have that extra play in the basket, right? If you look at Kirby and what he's doing over there in Athens, he's got to play ready for the red zone. He's got to play where that tight end cuts out and does a little flag pattern, or he's got somebody who's going to step in as a fullback, and he's going to put that piece in play in the red zone.
15: Let's look at it this way, right? This is coming from an old college football player. You know, when you get closer to the end zone, guys, you're not running 9 routes. Right, you're not throwing it deep because you don't have the field to throw it deep. And what I think that Dennis is going to be experiencing and should be planning for is the next 3 years, you don't need to be running 9 routes. You need to be running up the middle and getting over that goal line. And when you have an account or account base of $1.3 million, hey, bud, you don't need to be running those deep plays, running trips to the right and just sending everybody down the field. You need to be chopping wood. Like if you just made a solid 8% a year or 10% a year even, you know, for the next 3 years, you're at that number that you need to be.
16: Yeah,
15: right?
16: Because you're at the number. So everything now is building surplus.
15: Correct. Right. Which means what Kyle is referring to as surplus is, you know, when you solve for income,
3: one of the big things that kind of surprises people is it doesn't take much money as you think in order to create the income you need to supplement pensions and Social Securities, which means the surplus is once you set your income up, then you can grow that money on the outside bits. You know, you can do 60-40, 70-30, whatever your aggressiveness level is. You could still grow your money in retirement too. Boy, it says football. I just woke right up. Thank goodness. That's better than a cup of coffee. Thank you, Kyle.
16: I'll give you this on the other side because I think people are catching on to this, right? As you get close to retirement, you kind of know you need that thing, right? To Eric's analogy, instead of throwing the ball down the field, you need that running back running through the A-gap. I would say the hard part for them is making the adjustment and knowing what that actually looks like. I was working with a guy yesterday. He came in, had a great portfolio. You know, $1.7, $1.8 million. He's about 60 years old, and he's thinking, okay, I know I need to protect some of this, but how much? And so right. One of the things we worked on with him was we said, okay, let's say you got 3 decades left in your life. And I said, okay, have you ever seen the movie with Bill Murray in it where it's Groundhog Day and he keeps waking up to the same problem? He goes, yeah, I've seen that. I go, okay, well, let's imagine that in these 3 decades that we're looking at, you keep waking up to what they call the lost decade. So this is 2000 to 2012. This was a tough run because you had both the dot-com bust and you also had the credit crisis. So let's just imagine those two problems that existed in those 10 years happened to you 6 times. So it's just an awful run for the next 30 years and you're just dealing with pain.
3: That's a terrible movie.
16: But that's the movie we plan for. So we say, okay, in that worst case scenario, we're dealing with 6 downturns over 30 years and we're living in the zone where we need about 10 years of coverage. He goes, oh, I get it. So in my 10 bad years, I don't want to have to sell the stocks. I need a place to go where I can pay myself. I go, that's right. Because 20 years are going to be good, even in

0: We're ready, we're comfortable, and we have our income designed to send you that distribution and allow that growth bucket to go through that normal thing that you've seen over your working years, which is it goes down, it comes back. But now you've got something to access to keep you from going back to work and leaning on the W-2.
1: Yeah. 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
6: At 2 o'clock, I'm Mary Ryan Howarth. Our top story, a second Metro Atlanta water system reports getting hacked.
7: The Coweta County Water and Sewer Authority says cyber criminals gained access to controls and attempted to turn valves on and off. But CEO Jay Boren says it did not disrupt water service.
8: We were immediately notified and that, of course, that there was no effect on the water quality or any of our customer information.
7: The Coweta County Water System was one of several in the U.S. affected by the cyber attack last month. Clayton County was also targeted. So far, the FBI has not yet confirmed if Iran is behind the attacks. Bill Caiaccio, 95.5 WSB.
6: It's 89 degrees in Midtown Atlanta with highs in the low 90s today. Channel 2 Action News Chief Meteorologist Brad Nitz has your most accurate and dependable forecast coming up. Iran now says a deal including the Strait of Hormuz is close. Vice President J.D. Vance says today on Fox News that negotiations have progressed, but the conflict is not over.
9: We're applying a whole host of tools, diplomatic, economic, military tools, to ensure that we get the best outcome for the American people. I feel quite confident we will get there, but we're still a bit in the middle of the game.
6: Iran's national security chief issued a list of demands for the U.S. before the strait can be reopened. A high school fight in Douglas County lands one student in the hospital and another in custody.
10: It was the first day of school at Lithia Springs High School Wednesday. The county school system says a serious altercation broke out between students. A video circulating on social media captures the fight. One student was taken to a hospital. An arrest has been made and law enforcement is investigating what happened. Because minors are involved, the school system did not provide additional details about the students. Jordan Brown, 95.5 WSB.
6: Georgia begins the process of exploring options for a new voting system.
11: Over the next several months, the 9-member committee will collect information on options for the state's next voting system. Committee member and Paulding County Elections Director Deidre Holden says it's time for stability.
12: Voters don't like change, but we have got to come up with a process and a system that we don't have to change as frequently as we've been doing.
11: The panel will collect information and submit a report to lawmakers in January. The new system is supposed to be in place by 2028. Jonathan O'Brien, 95.5 WSB.
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4: It's 2:05, time now for live team coverage of traffic and weather. Let's check in with Isabella Rodriguez in the WSB 24-hour traffic center.
5: We're still tracking that complete shutdown on the west side perimeter. 285 northbound at Atlanta Road is all lanes blocked, and 285 westbound at Paces Ferry Road, all lanes are blocked. You'll want to detour on 285 westbound by getting off at exit 20 to take I-75. And if you're coming in from 285 northbound, you'll want to take exit 10 to detour onto I-20. We're also seeing some progress on the southeast side perimeter. That earlier crash of Boulder Crest Road has cleared. All lanes are back open and the delays back towards I-20 are improving. From the Trustdale.com Traffic Center, I'm Isabella Rodriguez, Triple Team Traffic, 95.5 WSB.
6: I'm Channel 2 Action News Chief Meteorologist Brad Nitz. Isolated showers and storms this afternoon and evening. Those dry up overnight down to 73. Sunday afternoon, 91 with isolated storms. Rain chance 30%. And we'll keep isolated storms Monday, high 90.
4: 88 degrees in Tyrone, 87 in Alpharetta, and it's 89 right here in Midtown. 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I'm Mary Ryan Howarth, 95.5 WSB.
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9: 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And we're driving into hour number two. Kyle's got me all fired up about football season. It's still on my mind, but that's okay. We're going to talk about a magic number now that everyone thinks they need to have in retirement, Kyle. So according to a recent Northwestern Mutual survey, the average number of people believe they'll need to retire comfortably, it's $1.26 million, which is down from the $1.46 million this time last year. Now, the fact that the magic number can change is one thing, but reaching a particular savings number really is not what makes or breaks a retirement plan, is it, Kyle?
10: No, and I think this is interesting because it goes to that concept that, like, there is no reality, only the perception of it. So I Googled a couple of famous quotes here, so I'm going to sling you some, all right?
9: All right, let's go.
10: So the first one I got I thought was pretty good from C.S. Lewis. He says, "What you see and what you hear depends a great deal on where you are standing, but it also depends on what sort of person you are," right? So that makes us think of the way we do these plans, right?
9: Yep.
10: If you're standing on solid ground and you're a conservative person, well, your perception is you're in a good place. If you're standing on a whole bunch of stocks in a volatile stock market and you're a conservative person, well, you feel pretty nervous.
9: Yep.
10: I got you another one. So this was from...
9: I like that one.
10: It's pretty good, right?
9: Yeah.
10: I found another one. It was from Oprah Winfrey. She said, "Be thankful for what you have. You'll end up having more. If you concentrate on what you don't have, you will never, ever have enough."
9: That's fair.
10: Boy, that's the one, right?
9: Well, I experience that every Saturday morning when I'm making French toast in my house. There's never enough bread, eggs, and milk and vanilla to make enough French toast for these kids.
10: And so I think that's what's going on here with this magic number concept. If you're someone who believes, okay, I need $50,000 a year, and you look at your money and you think, okay, I've got enough in there to be able to cover that, then you're like, I'm good. If you're somebody who thinks I need $70,000 a year and you look at your numbers and you think I can't cover that, then you're worried and you start inflating that number up. Now, one of the things I thought was interesting because I pulled the article, it's like the number's been rotating back and forth the last couple of years between 1.2 and 1.4.
9: Yeah, it's bouncing up and down, which is odd.
10: Yeah, I think surveys sometimes are like that. Depends on who you ask. Depends on how old they are. I think that's the key point, which is there is no real magic number. There's a number that works for you. So is there a number? Yes. Is the number magic? No. This idea that if you have 1.26 that you'll be fine, not if you want to spend $200,000 a year and the 1.26 is all you have.
9: Yeah, I mean, I have some people, they're so hyper fixated on a certain number of their total assets that they're definitely stepping over dollars to pick up pennies when it involves distributing the money back to themselves. So you want to watch out for that, right? Like, you know, when you, it's a perspective change. Like, we're talking about perspective right now. And it's, I would argue, when I'm sitting down with these wonderful families that allow me to have their time, that the biggest part is having them wrap their mind around that your perspective around money is about to be changed, because you've never had to distribute this to yourself before. You've only been worried about accumulation and said magic number, right?
10: And you and I both know that in that moment, most people spend less.
9: Right.
10: And I always say that the thing that has been so interesting in my career at 40 now is when I first started my career, I was in my 20s. So
9: yep.
10: A little bit of history for me. I was here when the company first started. I was this young guy, and I thought, how am I going to counsel a 65-year-old on telling them to spend less money? How am I going to lecture them and say, you shouldn't spend so much money? Because I was a stockbroker, and I thought, well, if I'm going to be an advisor, I'm going to have to give advice, and most likely most people are going to need to be told, don't spend so much. Well, turns out...
9: It's the opposite.
10: I've been a cheerleader. I've spent my whole career saying, you should spend more money. And then the clients look at me like, huh? And I'm like, yeah, you need $1 million and you've got $2 million, so you have a $1 million surplus. Why are you foregoing paying for fixing the, you know, deck in the back of the house? Like, what are you doing?
9: Well, that's because they're not paying attention to what a true retirement plan is, and that's centered around income, right? So real estate is location, location, location. Retirement's income, income, income, right? And so when you know, how I break the frugality of my clients is I do it very plainly and politely is I flood them with income, right? So they tell me, hey, I need 7,000. In my notes, I put they need 10. And then I'm going to shoot for 12, you know, after taxes plus inflation, just as an example of some numbers. But you want to make sure that you've got more income coming in. And I would much rather prefer someone come in and say, wow, Eric, you know, I told you we only spend 7. We've got all this extra money coming in. We have no idea what to do with it. Well, that doesn't happen very often, right? Try that jacket on. I promise it fits. You will find a way to spend the money.
10: And the ability to be happy with your money is so unique. So inside of the article, one of the things it talked about was Generation Z, which is the youngest among us, right? So 30 to 15.
9: Well, they've got a very interesting perspective about money, don't they?
10: They're saying they're good. So even before they start their careers, even before they look at retirement, they're like, I'm not worried about retirement at all. Then you take, say, Gen X and the millennials, they're always worried. They're always stressed and thinking, okay, I'm not going to make it. The question is not, what is the magic number? The question is, what do you need? So I actually would give Gen Z some credit here. So this would not be our retirees. This would be some of our young staff. What they've done is they've said, okay, I'm happy with the older truck. I don't need the new fancy car. I'm happy with my little municipal golf course. I don't need the big fancy private membership. And so there are some of us out there that say, I need a Bentley. I need a fancy car. I need a big house with 5, 6, 7 bedrooms. Okay, if that's what you're working on, then there's a number you've got to have to be able to maintain that lifestyle. On the other side, you may be like Gen Z and saying, hey, I'm good with what I have. A lot of clients come in and they love to brag about this old truck that they've had for 20 years. Okay, if you know your spending is only $5,000 or $6,000 a month, well, you don't need the Charles Schwab survey was even more interesting. It said that people needed $1.8 million. Well, if you're only spending $50,000 each year, you're in an incredibly low tax bracket. You don't need 1.8. And even more interesting, because this has 1,000 variations to this, you see people often. I know you see them as well. They've got 1.8. They're scared it's not enough. And they're still like chasing $2 million.
9: Oh, all the time.
10: And then you're like, hey, you're only spending $60,000 a year. Social Security's sending you 40. So your distribution of 20 grand is teeny, teeny, tiny.
9: Right. But I also think, you know, Gen Z has the luxury of like the kind of ignorance is bliss type of thing. They haven't lived through a lot of the crap that, you know, Gen Xers or boomers had to live through.
10: Yeah, we talked about that off the air. If you're 24 years old and you think all the way back to 2008, that's not a memory of yours. So you don't remember a time. You know, there's been 2 decades of economic prosperity. Whereas if you're someone who's, say, 65 years old and you lived through 2008, you lived through 2000, you were actually trading in 1987 on Black Monday. You're dealing with the reality that the market for a long time, pre-2008 had these kind of 7 to 10 year pullbacks. Well, if the last 20 years is all you've seen.
9: Well, and here's also another side of the coin that Gen Z is not taking into account. We're talking about 24-year-olds. Their perspective is going to change about how much they need real quick if they intend on having any children. I just want to put that out there.
10: Yeah, I think it's just a unique shift, right? Because I can admit, as a millennial, our generation didn't feel that way. So our generation was coming up in the middle of 2008, graduating college or in college, and trying to get a job. And we're living in a world where there were no jobs, right? So this is kind of our point. Where you stand, to C.S. Lewis's quote, gives you so much of how you feel.
9: Right.
10: Right? So if you were 21, 22 years old, coming out into a job market that didn't exist in 2008, you're a bit worried about jobs. If you were a 40-year-old and you're trying to build wealth and all of a sudden you lost half of your IRA in a very quick amount of time, you're worried about the market. If you're now 21 years old and you've been living through two decades of prosperity, you're like, nah. The point is, having a financial advisor gives you the awareness of what's actual reality, not just perception of that reality, not just assumptions of that reality, not based on what you and your cohorts around you that were born in a certain 10-year frame see. Because when we're working with the baby boomers, I'm able actually to say, hey, your perception is you're never going to have any money, you're always going to run out of money, and I beg them to go have more fun. And so it's quite an interesting process. Then we step into working with Gen X and millennials. And their reality is, I'm going to have to work a lot longer. I'm going to have to save a lot more. And you're like, okay, you're doing better than you think. And hey, by the way, if the baby boomer generation is going to give you an inheritance overall of somewhere between $90 and $125 trillion, have you considered that part, right? Each generation has a different planning model. Each generation has a different perspective. And there is no magic number that you can case everybody with to say, oh, if you get to this number, you get to retire. No, it's a personalized income plan, and if you build that plan, then you understand what your family can do as far as your spending in retirement.
9: That's right. And you know, by the way, no one's got the same amount of money, no one has the same lifestyle needs, no one has the same wishes, wants, and needs. Therefore, nobody should really have the same type of retirement plan. So that's what's beautiful about Hoppin Financial Group is, you know, we custom design these things based upon what you and your family need, not what talking heads suggest you need to have, right? And I think the biggest misconception is a lot of people, Kyle, when we come in here, don't even realize they have the game won. They're just playing, you know, in the spirit of going back into football season, they're playing in between the 20s and we're inside the 10 now, right? So the game plan has to change. And, you know, the goal line's retirement, so let's make sure we're positioned properly for it.
10: I always tell this story. A couple came in, they were clients, and we were talking about spending. I was encouraging them to do more, and she started giggling, and she said, ask him how many water hoses he price checked.
9: I love this story.
10: And I said, how many water hoses did you price check? And he said, 8.
9: Wow.
10: And I said, sir, you may not be able to buy a Ferrari, but you can buy any water hose you like. And he started laughing, and that's what we're talking about. It's that perspective of reality to be able to say, I'm worried about the price of the water hoses. No, sir, you can buy any water hose you like. Even I had a client come in looking at a truck, and I said, look, you do not need to drive all the way to Bessemer, Alabama to get the price that you're chasing. You can just slide on to the dealership and buy whatever you want at any price. You've got what you need.
9: Yeah, and it's really nice when you get to kind of open their eyes to the fact they're allowed to spend, right? 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
5: From the Trustdale.com Traffic Center, and the West Side Perimeter closure continues. 285 northbound at Atlanta Road, all lanes are blocked, and 285 westbound at Paces Ferry Road, all lanes are blocked. If you're heading on 285 northbound, you'll want to exit at exit 10 and detour onto I-20. And if you're heading on 285 westbound, you'll want to exit at exit 20 to get onto I-75. We're also seeing some slowdowns heading into the downtown area. 7585 northbound at Langford Parkway, Highway 166. You'll be tapping those brakes all the way towards I-20 and up into that downtown area. From the Trustdale.com Traffic Center, I'm Isabella Rodriguez, Triple Team Traffic, 95.5 WSB.
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0: Welcome back, Atlanta, to Money Unleashed on 95.5 WSB. I'm Eric Johnson, and with me as always is Kyle Allen. We are the Vice Presidents of Hoffman Financial Group. As we've documented here on Money Unleashed, we all have worries when it comes to our finances. Those worries can often become even more intrusive, in no small part because no longer we have the lion's share of our career ahead of us. Retirement isn't meant to be a stressful exercise, but these worries are real and could be keeping people from truly getting the most out of their retirement. So let's start with number one. So this is the biggest one that I see, and everybody out there's got it, and it's simply just the fear of the unknown, but it's running out of money, right? And it's pretty obvious people do not want to live longer than what their portfolio has underneath them, right? People just think it's a race to zero. I stop working, everything stops. They keep forgetting that your money's still invested, and I'm just going to spend this thing down into oblivion. That's not actually the case, right?
1: It's not. One of the more interesting things we have on our financial planning tool is it actually will show you that number. And so sometimes clients call it out. They're like, hey, what's that giant number over there? It's like, well, if you just put your money in the backyard and you walked out there and grabbed a piece every year based on inflation, that's actually how much you need. And they're like, wow, that's a lot more than I currently have. It's like, yeah, that's right. So what's interesting is this concept, this perception that your accounts aren't going to make any money in retirement. What? So it's the greatest time to retire ever. Not only are you seeing stock market appreciation on the growth side of your portfolio, we've had higher interest rates for the last 5 years. So we're seeing amazing numbers in the safe things, right? The treasuries, the annuities, the bonds. You're seeing so much more. So not only are you getting this favorable treatment on interest rates, then you look on the other side and you see a stock market that's growing with leaps and bounds, right? So if it were me and I were showing you kind of what we're seeing on the board, I think it's the greatest time ever to retire. There has never, ever in the history of this country been a better time to be a retiree.
0: That's right. And there's really only two types of retirement plans. There's ones you can pull from and it goes down, no thanks. Or there's ones that you can actually pull from what you need in retirement and still grow it in retirement. But a lot of people don't know that because they're just used to the typical Wall Street model of stocks, bonds, mutual funds, where losing your money is a distinct possibility.
1: So wouldn't you say to calm this fear, you lean into the logic of building a plan, right?
0: 100%. It's the five P's. Proper planning prevents poor performance. And that includes making sure we don't run out of money. All right, what's number two? So we have market fluctuations, right? Everyone just assumes it's going to be great till it's not, right? So you have to be prepared for this as well, too. And you got to build a plan that's going to help you stay the course and, most importantly, avoid the emotional decisions that happens when troubling times happens. Like, think about the past couple of Aprils, we've had some things happen, like tariff tantrums, you know, war opening up with Iran. How have you been prepared for those types of fluctuations? Because the world's going to change quite quickly and no plan really stays the same, does it, Kyle?
1: That's right. So you just have to look at your allocation and say, okay, am I allocated totally into the equity markets or do I have something protected? Sometimes somebody will come into my office and they'll say, well, those are my investments. And I'll say, interesting way to say that.
0: Mm-hmm.
1: It's like, what type of investments? And they're like, well, I'm not quite sure.
0: But they're investments,
1: right? So then you open them up and you see that some mutual fund manager in New York put 10, 15, 20% of the money that they originally had in China, they put that in Europe. It's like, hey, did you know they did that? They're like, no, I didn't know they did that. So when you're talking about market fluctuations, when you're talking about what's going on in these different type of investment categories, the real solution is diversification, right? So we've heard the word before, but it's something that has to be a stalwart to what you're doing, right? You've got to diversify into different types of products. You've got to have the right allocations into those products, right? Some things will come with protection, right? So certain products, if you put more than, say, $250,000 or $300,000 in that product, then the additional part is no longer protected by the institution or by the government. So it's like, okay, hold on. I don't want to put more than $250 in this bank account. I don't want to put more than $250 into this insurance product. So we've got to know about allocations and diversification to make sure different types of markets, their fluctuations won't hurt us. I think the biggest example was in 2022. People were coming in and they were going, I can't figure out why this is so bad because I'm a retiree and I put 30 or 40 or 50% of my money into bonds. It's like, well, the bond market has interest rate risk. So the stock market has a different type of risk than the bond market. The bond market is actually bigger than the stock market. And because the interest rates change to fight inflation, you lost money.
0: Yep.
1: And they're like, wow, I had no idea, right? So it's not just one market. There's lots of types of markets. There's lots of types of investments. And you've got to diversify across those platforms to make sure that you can build a plan and stay the course and avoid the emotional decisions to navigate these troubling things.
0: All right, Kyle, we have number 3 and 4, but I'm just going to make them 1 because they kind of relate to each other. And it's long-term care expenses and rising healthcare costs and healthcare insurance coverages, right? So you have to incorporate this into your plan as well, too. I mean, do we have a family? Do we have children? Do we have somebody who's there to kind of help us when we can't stand up on our own any longer? Or if you don't, how are you going to cover that, right? So, and everybody's a little bit different with how their family schematics are set up, but you got to make sure you also make a plan for, I always plan for the worst, hope for the best. Pretend no one's there to help you, right? And you make a plan around that, and then anything different is better, right?
1: Yeah, I mean, some people are in a position where they need long-term care. I would argue a lot of people in the insurance business are trying to scare you to buy the long-term care. Some people have enough money saved on the side, or they're going to build enough money over time that they can self-cover. So these Medicare coverages and these healthcare costs, they are important, and you just need to build a plan. If you notice, all of these worries center around building that plan. If you have an income plan designed, you won't run out of money. You won't worry about market fluctuations. And then the surprises like long-term care expenses or healthcare costs, you just cover them, right? So you end up in a position where you're successful. One of the things I used to say was my brother at 19 years old joined the Marines, and they eventually shipped him off to Afghanistan. And I would say, okay, how was he able to deal with that? Well, Paris Island.
0: That's right.
1: Right? They put him through training, and they put him through all kinds of scenarios that they didn't know exactly what he's going to deal with when he went to Afghanistan, but they knew, okay, if he's got this basket of tools, he can, in the fog of war, make decisions and get through this. So that's what a financial advisor is helping you do. Much like that drill instructor up at Paris Island, much like that commander teaching you something, you're coming back in and you're saying, hey, let's get prepared with a whole toolkit of solutions. That way, when we deal with running out of money, market fluctuations, cost of healthcare changing, we can handle it, we can fix it, and we can get through it.
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6: At 2:30, I'm Mary Ryan Howarth. Our top story, a 2-year-old boy is found dead after an extensive search in Marietta. Police received calls for a missing child Friday afternoon. The caregiver watching him says the 2-year-old Messiah Harris was last seen at the apartment complex on Ridge Run. But Marietta Police Officer Chuck McPhillamy says there are some inconsistencies with the report.
7: When officers arrived, some of the initial information seemed inconsistent, causing them to question whether the child was actually missing.
6: Hours later, his body was found in the woods near the apartment complex. Detectives are still questioning people close to the case. No one has been taken into custody so far. A Delta flight was heading to Florida today when it had to turn around and make an emergency landing in Atlanta. A Delta spokesperson says the flight crew and passengers were evacuated safely after reports of fumes in the flight deck of Boeing 757. There were 199 customers on board and 6 crew members. No word on what caused the smoke to happen. An argument turns physical, according to Clayton County Police, who were called to a home on Robert E. Lee Parkway. They say when they arrived, they found 2 younger men suffering from gunshot wounds. Investigators believe the disagreement got out of hand, and the victim's father, identified as Tracy Jackson Sr., shot them. He was taken into custody, and the brothers were transported to a hospital with non-life-threatening injuries. Fur Kids Atlanta is officially opening the Sutherland Dog Shelter and headquarters today. CEO Samantha Shelton says this shelter allows them to take in more animals.
3: They're going to be very comfortable and they're going to thrive in this incredible facility that is going to allow us to better prepare them for their forever homes, which is our ultimate goal.
6: Volunteers can take animals for walks along Big Creek Greenway and play on a splash pad. Shelton says the new facility doubles the organization's capacity. The Tate brothers file motion for release in Miami federal court. The polarizing social media influencers are being held in a Miami detention facility since July 18th on criminal charges. A judge will officially rule on their release this Thursday. Live team coverage of traffic and weather is up next. It's 2:31.
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6: It's 2:33, time now for live team coverage of traffic and weather. Let's check in with Isabella Rodriguez in the WSB 24-hour traffic center.
12: We're seeing all lanes blocked on the west side perimeter right now. That starts at Atlanta Road on 285 northbound and on Paces Ferry Road on 285 westbound. You'll want to detour on 285 northbound by taking exit 10 and getting onto I-20. And on 285 westbound, detour off of exit 20 to get onto I-75. We're also seeing trouble building on the southeast side perimeter. 285 eastbound at Flat Shoals Road. Some slowdowns there will have you tapping the brakes until you get past I-20. From the Trustdale.com Traffic Center, Triple Team Traffic, 95.5 WSB.
13: I'm Channel 2 Action News Chief Meteorologist Brad Nitz. Very warm with isolated storms for this evening. We'll drop down to 73. A dry start Sunday morning. Isolated showers and storms in the afternoon. Rain chance 30%. And tomorrow's high 91.
6: 89 degrees in Riverdale, 88 in Tucker, and it's 90 in Midtown. 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Breaking news when it happens. I'm Mary Ryan Howarth, 95.5 WSB.
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0: Welcome back, Atlanta, to Money Unleashed on 95.5 WSB. I'm Eric Johnson. He's Kyle Allen, and we are the vice presidents of Hoffman Financial Group. And what we're going to talk about now, we talk about literally every show, Kyle. That's the five P's. So say it with me now. What are they? Proper planning prevents poor performance. Bingo, right? And there are countless Americans out there who are struggling with their financial planning. And one of the biggest reasons we do this show is to provide the insight to help everybody avoid that. So why are so many people struggling, Kyle?
1: Well, there are plenty of reasons, right? But there's something I thought was interesting. Schwab polled 1,000 adults and found that many of them are putting off their financial planning because they believe it's time-consuming and complicated.
0: All right, so let's dig into this. Like, what do you make of that?
1: I guess the first thing I would say is and I heard this recently, so it makes me think of it. The nervous system will choose a familiar hell and avoid an unfamiliar heaven, right? So the familiar hell is just not doing something. It's just sort of continuing forward. And the unfamiliar heaven would be to sit down, go through the numbers. It's unfamiliar. It's a little scary, even though it'll get you to heaven, even though it'll give you clarity.
15: Basically, it's hard.
1: It's just hard.
15: People think it's hard.
1: It's almost like you're worried that if you sit down and do the financial planning, it'll tell you that you can't retire and there's bad things in the plan.
15: All right, let's break down the results of this study, Kyle. So for starters, many people responded that saving for retirement is more complicated than they'd like. And about two-thirds say they don't have a formal plan. That's a written plan that we talk about. You should have one. 25% don't even have a plan at all. There are the respondents who said, I just don't have time to create a plan. So I would argue, okay, if you got time to go to work and plan for a vacation and plan for your next family gathering, you should have a plan for how you're going to spend your money in retirement, right?
1: Or I'll make it even easier for you. Okay, I hear you. For everyone that is saying, I don't have time to create the plan, fine. Do you have time to pick up the phone and call the Hoffman Group? Because I'll do it for you.
15: That's exactly right.
1: Totally fine. You don't have time? Guess who has time? I've got an army of financial advisors that have time. They're ready, they're willing, they're able, and that's what they're begging you to just say hello. All you got to do is say hello. All you got to do is connect for a few minutes. It sounds like it's super stressful and it's super complicated, but we'll do the work for you. Here's the exciting news. We have a special offer for you today. 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
1: And that's exciting because now we are a part of the solution.
15: So it kind of sounds like to me, if you're worried about time, don't, because you got an army of people ready to do it for you.
1: Exactly.
15: Is that what I'm hearing?
1: That's exactly right.
15: Fantastic.
1: Now, the second thing that people are saying, right? So the first one is time. The second thing that people are saying is cost. Because another common objection, or maybe just misconception, is that it's too expensive to get an advisor to do this, right? So in their head, they're thinking, okay, you're going to charge us $1,000, $2,000, $4,000, $5,000. It's like, hold on. Some do, but what does it cost here for us?
15: Well, it's no cost and no obligation for the people who give us their time.
1: So it's that simple, right? It's not a lot of time. It's not any cost. We'll do it for free. We're ready. We're here. And this is what we do every day.
15: That's right. And it all starts with a portfolio x-ray. So what does that look like for people? Let me dive into that. It's actually very simple. So when people do call in and ask us to do this no cost, no obligation portfolio x-ray for them, yeah, we're going to need a little information. We're going to ask for your statements so we can analyze them. And we run a couple different reports.
1: And let's pause it there. Why? Why do you want my statements, right? Because, hey, I don't want to tell anybody what I've got in my accounts.
15: Got it. Well, we need to understand what the engine looks like before we can tweak it and fix it.
1: So when you say engine, you're saying, all right, we want to know what types of investments you're in, right? Because I know a lot of people, they say, well, those are my investments. And we want to go into what are your investments?
15: Yeah. So it's not just the bottom line number, like, hey, here are all my investments. It's like, are you in Apple? Are you in Tesla? Are you in warrants? Are you in options? Are you in convertible notes? Are you in a bond fund? Like, we need to know these things because then we can identify what's working, what's not working, and what can be improved upon. And the only way to do that is to get a clear look at it. And yeah, you're going to need your statements for that. But we back it up with a Morningstar report, give you the analytics, and we also give you a quantitative analysis as well. It tackles a bunch of different things. It tackles, you know, what are your allocations? How is it performing? What are the costs and fees to the investments that you have inside of them that you may or may not be aware of? Additionally, do we have some dead money sitting there? Are we over-diversified? Are we under-diversified? There's a lot you can find out by simply just getting an x-ray of what you're investing in now. And then and only then, when you have a full idea of what's in your portfolio, can you make any additional changes to improve upon that?
1: But hold on, and I'm going to throw this out there. Right? If you do this work and you don't charge for it, you're just going to try to sell me something, right?
15: No. This portfolio x-ray, it is no cost, no obligation. You take it. Like, listen, if you want to come back and hear some of our ideas how to improve what you got, perfect. We'll schedule another appointment. If you don't want to do that, that's up to you.
1: Yeah. So it's easier than we thought. It's less expensive than we thought. So then we go into the last thing. It's just momentum, right? So you're moving along with your day. You're overwhelmed with your day. You've got your kids, you got your grandkids, you got your hobbies, got all your things. But here's the key for where we are right now. This is the perfect time of the year to stop, take a look, and clean this up. Don't let us wake up at Christmas and realize, oh gosh, I'm another year down. Because here's the reality. Whether you're 50, 55, 60, or 65 years old, there's no time like the present, and proper planning can fix this worry, fix this stress. And like I said, there's no cost and there's no obligation. So there is absolutely no excuse to not get on the phone, connect with us, and have us do this, even if you have an advisor, even if you've ran a plan, right? Because you just said 25% of people don't have a plan. That means
15: that's crazy.
1: 60, 70% do have a plan, but they haven't seen it in a while. Okay, we can take your old plan, cross-reference the new plan, and show you what's going on. You mentioned earlier on the show some of the new stocks that are coming to the market. Do you have those new stocks in mind? Are you going to put them in the portfolio? And if you are, what are you going to sell to get them in there, right? So there's always this process of doing the plan, building out the next move, getting ready for the future. And if you haven't looked at this in 6 months, it's time to do that. And we can knock this out quite quickly. Have a cup of coffee, walk through the process, and make sure you're clear moving forward with your plan.
15: That's exactly right. And here's the thing, with all the things we have to think about every single day, wouldn't it be nice to know that you've got a plan for your money that's one less thing in the back of your mind that's driving you nuts? It's freeing. There's also another group of people that are out there who don't think that they have enough money to constitute a plan. Let's talk about that for a second.
1: I think most people feel this way. I mean, I have people coming to my office with $750,000 or $1 million, and they're saying, I don't have enough money.
15: Which is, that's crazy.
1: Isn't that wild?
15: That's crazy. You could do so much with that.
1: It's just, I think it's Atlanta. Let's just say it. I think this is a big city with a lot of people. I think I saw a statistic that said there were about 14 or 15 of the S&P 500 companies located and headquartered here. So there are a lot of people that are really, really, really wealthy, right? That hockey stick part of the wealth curve. It doesn't matter if you've got 200 grand, 500 grand, a million, 2 million. You always have this thing in the back of your head that says, what would it produce? Right? If I stopped working and I didn't have the W-2, what would it produce? And that's exactly what we're talking about. So maybe you haven't gotten to the exact magic number for retirement. Maybe you haven't hit the goal yet, but we can show you how to get to the goal. So if you're somebody who's in Generation X and you're saying, I'm young and I don't have that much money, you probably have a lot more money than you think. And retirement probably takes a lot less money than you think to retire. So let's figure that out, right? Maybe you have 200 grand, but you have 5 years before you're going to retire. Maybe you have 300 grand, but you're picking up an inheritance and that's going to play into the plan. So there's so many angles to this process, whether it's inheritance, pension, real estate, all these different things come together to build that distribution. And so what we find for most people is they're negative on the plan. They're negative on their prospect of being successful. And then once we build it, there's a big smile on their face and they're like, wait, I'm good.
15: You're good.
1: So if you really were to wrap this up in a bow and say, what are we offering? I'm offering clarity. I'm offering the moment where you go, oh.
15: Yeah, where you have that aha moment when you realize you're going to be okay. You know, I'm not sure about everybody out there. You know, how much time is that worth? How much money is that worth? You know, I would argue this is something you do have to pay attention to, and you do need to make the time for it. Just like you make time for your family, just make time for your job, just like you make time for vacations. Making time to make sure that you know that you're going to be okay in retirement is super important to me. It's super important to you, and it's super important for all the people we have the pleasure of walking through retirement.
1: And like we said, the good news is it doesn't cost. You don't have to waste your time. And this idea that you don't have enough money, you do have enough money. You do have enough money. Give us a call. We'll go through this process of walking you through retirement, talking about the future, looking at the taxes, looking at the distribution, looking at the gains, looking at the allocation, and then looking at all the different things that could knock you off this plan. And we'll tighten that up so that you can move forward with the confidence and clarity to know that you have a successful retirement.
15: And when we talk about plan, guys, sometimes it involves multiple plans. Some people come in early and we need to plan for a little bit of growth, right? We have to hit a certain number to where we know we can create income for you guys, right? And that could take 10 years, 5 years, 7 years, 2 years, 2 months. It doesn't matter. But then you transition into an income plan, right? We talk about this all the time. The biggest thing about retirement, Kyle, is income planning. Because when your income goes away, you have to replace it. Those bills don't stop, and they never will. So you have to make sure that you could take care of those bills, yes, every single month, but you got to make sure you got more money coming in than you think. Well, wait a minute, Eric. Why? Because you're going to want to go on cruises. You're going to want to spoil your grandkids. You're going to want to buy a new vehicle, upgrade the kitchen, and you got to have a way to save for it. And that's why making sure that the second part, which is almost as important as the first part, is making sure we replace that income for you guys but still grow it in retirement too. And that's the trick. So making sure you have a plan, you execute the plan properly, and then you convert to a proper income plan. This is all we're talking about. No cost and no obligation for people. It's more than just, hey, this is where we're at. This is how much money you got. And whenever you make these upgrades, it's amazing how much more efficient you get at work. It's amazing how much better you are at home around your family, the less stress you have in your everyday life. And guys, when that 800-pound gorilla jumps off my client's back and runs out of the office, it's the best feeling you can have as an advisor. And
1: that's right.
15: It's what we're trying to do for people. We want to give you the confidence, the clarity, and the kindness to understand that your portfolio is good enough and it's going to get you through the end of the day for you and your whole family.
1: That's right.
15: And guys, don't think that you need to have multi-millions of dollars to benefit from advisory strategies. Because again, there's no cost and no obligation to get a portfolio x-ray and a full financial plan with Hoffman Financial Group. 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
12: .248 in the Trustdale.com traffic center. We're still keeping an eye on that 285 complete shutdown at Atlanta Road and Paces Ferry Road. 285 northbound, you'll want to detour and get off at exit 10 to take I-20 eastbound. And on 285 westbound, you'll want to detour off of exit 20 to get onto I-75 southbound. We're also seeing some trouble in near the downtown area in Fulton County. A stalled vehicle on I-20 eastbound before Langhorne Street is blocking a left lane. That's causing some major delays as you're making your way into and out of the city. From the Trustdale.com traffic center, Triple Team Traffic, 95.5 WSB.
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0: Welcome back, Atlanta, to Money Unleashed on 95.5 WSB. I'm Eric Johnson. He's Kyle Allen, and we are the vice presidents of Hoffman Financial Group. 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Right, Kyle?
1: So when it comes to the Hoffman Financial Group, we do one thing very specifically, which is guide people through retirement. Yes, we're wealth managers. Yes, we're financial advisors. Yes, we help people make allocation choices in the market. But we work in retirement. It's a very specific job. It's a very powerful moment in your life. It's not just accumulate. It's also distribute. It's also taxes. It's also Social Security. And so the good news is we've got advisors all over the city. We've got offices all over the city, ready, willing, and capable to help you make these decisions. So when it comes to how do I pay my taxes and distribution, when it comes to how do I set up my accounts so that I don't lose so much money, when it comes to how do I make sure I have the right thing in the account to make sure I keep up with inflation, that's what we do. We specialize in retirement choices to give you the confidence, the clarity, and the capability to move forward and not worry about the stock market, not worry about the geopolitical concerns, but execute well and live the life you're looking to live in retirement.
0: Well, that's a little bit about Hoffman Financial Group, but why is now a great time to get started with this? I'll tell you why. Because time is the only currency we have as human beings that we spend freely and we do not know the balance. And the faster you get ahead of something, the faster you can properly plan and prepare for and also take the fear away from retirement. So let's talk about the process of putting these plans together. It all starts with a portfolio x-ray. Very simple. We just analyze completely where you're at and what you're invested in. Because when you're looking at retirement, it's kind of like a map. If you don't know where you're on the map is worthless, right? When we figure out where you are on the map of retirement, then and only then can we create an income plan with tax strategies and fold everything into a full retirement plan that includes legacy and takes you out to age 100, maybe longer if you live that long. And why is that age 100 a big deal? Because we're all living longer. Technology's getting better. Medicine's getting more specialized. And by the way, a lot of people, I wouldn't say all of us, but we're all taking better care of ourselves as well too. So yes, we're going to live a long time. And you got to make sure that we're not outlasting our money.
1: So how do I get started? It makes me think about when I was a kid. I grew up in a small town and you would go into certain restaurants and there were thousands of choices and you were overwhelmed by the simple question, what do I eat? Well, as you walk into retirement, you think of all these different things and you're thinking to yourself, where do I start? Step one, you need a portfolio x-ray. This will guide you on where you are today. Step two, you need to build an income plan. As Eric always says, in real estate, it's location, location, location. In retirement, it's income, income, income. And the third piece, you need a full retirement plan, a plan that really brings all of this together. It looks at taxes, looks at scenarios, looks at the up and downs of the markets, looks at time, looks at legacy, estate planning, and wraps this together that way you have something solid to hold on to. If you haven't built this plan in a long time, or you've never built this plan, today is the day to get started. I say often at my workshops when I'm talking to people that going through retirement without a financial plan is like driving a car with the gauges all taped up. Yes, you know how to drive the car. You're probably not going to wreck it in the ditch. But if you can't see the gauges, you're going to run out of gas or you might run out of oil. And if you run out of gas or run out of oil, the plan will not get you where you want to go. So step one, portfolio x-ray. Step two, income plan. Step three, full financial plan.
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0: 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All right, everybody. That's two full hours of great discussion about retirement, what's going on in the world, and how it affects you. Kyle, it's always great sitting down with you, and I look forward to doing it again with you next weekend.
1: That's right. Same bat channel.
0: Same bat time. That's right.
1: That's right. We're excited to be here to educate, to teach, to walk you through, to shed some light on the things that Wall Street doesn't want you to know, to pull back the curtain, to shine the light, to unleash your money.
0: Everybody have a great week. 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

0: is now saying a deal including the Strait of Hormuz is close, but it is subject to other conditions like compensation from the U.S. Gio Benitez has the latest.
1: The U.S. and Iran say that they are on the edge of a deal to reopen the Strait of Hormuz. One Iranian official tells ABC News that a deal is close between Iran and Oman on shipping in the strait. A U.S. official said that any of the routes agreed to will be, quote, without any impediments like tolls. A spokesman for Iran's parliament added that implementation of the agreement is still subject to final approval by all parties.
0: The U.S. is considering its path forward to try to keep attacks from escalating. It's 91 degrees in Midtown Atlanta, hot with a few pop-up showers this afternoon. Channel 2 Action News Chief Meteorologist Brad Nitz has your most accurate and dependable forecast coming up. There's a new report of a hack attempt on a Metro Atlanta water system.
2: The Coweta County Water and Sewer Authority says it was one of several water systems nationwide impacted by the cyber attack last month. CEO Jay Boren says there was never a disruption of service.
3: Basically, they were trying to gain control of, you know, our system, basically our trying to control some valves and some of our lift and pump stations.
2: He says it didn't impact water quality or any customer information. Hackers also targeted the Clayton County Water Authority. So far, the FBI has not yet confirmed if Iran is behind the attacks. Bill Caiaccio, 95.5 WSB.
0: A former Northwest Georgia police officer is the latest accused of misusing license plate readers. The GBI says 51-year-old Tracy Royston of Cedartown faces four misdemeanor charges. She worked for the Polk County County Police Department and was previously part of the Northwest Georgia Drug Task Force, which is managed by the GBI. Preliminary information indicates Royston accessed the Cedartown Police Department's flock safety system multiple times between 2024 and 2025 for non-law enforcement purposes. Georgia begins the process of exploring options for a new voting system.
4: Over the next several months, the 9-member committee will collect information on options for the state's next voting system. Committee member and Paulding County Elections Director Deidre Holden says it's time for stability.
5: Voters don't like change, but we have got to come up with a process and a system that we don't have to change as frequently as we've been doing.
4: The panel will collect information and submit a report to lawmakers in January. The new system is supposed to be in place by 2028. Jonathan O'Brien, 95.5 WSB.
0: A fight on the first day of school sends a Douglas County student to the hospital. The county's school system says it happened at Lithia Springs High School on Wednesday. There's a video now circulating of the fight on social media. One student was taken to the hospital. Another has been arrested. The school system did not provide additional details on the students involved. The Beltline is holding a housing fair today.
6: We will have our first ever housing fair at Monday Night Garage at Lee White.
0: The Beltline's Dennis Richards says the Atlanta Beltline has reached 80% of its goal to create or preserve 5,600 housing units by 2030 within the Beltline Tax Allocation District. Live team coverage of traffic and weather is up next. It's 3:02.
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2: Flipped over 20 westbound.
1: 95.5 WSB. How Atlanta gets there.
4: It's 3:05, time now for live team coverage of traffic and weather. Let's check in with Isabella Rodriguez in the 24-hour traffic center.
5: West side perimeter trouble as all lanes of 285 northbound at Atlanta Road and 285 westbound at Paces Ferry Road are all shut down. You'll want to exit on exit 10 if you're heading on 285 northbound to detour onto I-20. And if you're heading on 285 westbound, you'll want to exit on exit 20 to detour onto 75 southbound. We're also seeing some trouble building on West Atlanta. A crash on I-20 eastbound at Lowry Boulevard is blocking two left lanes, and that's slowing you down as you approach the downtown connector. From the Trustdale.com Traffic Center, Triple Team Traffic 95.5 WSB.
6: I'm Channel 2 Action News Chief Meteorologist Brad Nitz. Isolated showers and storms this afternoon and evening. Those dry up overnight down to 73. Sunday afternoon, 91 with isolated storms. Rain chance 30%. And we'll keep isolated storms Monday, high 90.
4: It's 88 in Douglasville, 88 in Dakula, and 91 degrees in Midtown. 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
9: 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You've heard Bailey on the program before. Bailey, of course, 8 years with Goldman Sachs. Of course, he grew up in Marietta, went off to Auburn, tight end at Auburn, finished up at Georgia State, went into the Marines. It was 6 years in the Marine Corps, wasn't it? You went to Afghanistan and everything.
10: That's right.
9: 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Hey, Bailey, how are you? Ready to go?
10: I'm doing well, Mark. You doing okay?
9: Doing well. And we're just going to talk about some common questions. And, you know, we've done shows on the typical questions, right? Can I retire? Well, when? Do we have enough? Will our money last? Are we going to be okay? All those kind of questions. So these are just some other retirement questions that people have. And it doesn't even matter if you've saved a ton of money for retirement. You still have questions. Or if you're one of those going, man, I don't know if we've got enough. I hope we do. You got questions, right? Because you've never retired before. So there's a lot of it. In a way, retirement planning can be overwhelming. So here's the deal. More retirees than ever are sitting down with a financial advisor for the very first time. So we always give you that opportunity. That's why I give you the number. You have some questions? Call them. 678-990-8500. I'm Mark Elliott. Glad you're with us. So Bailey, I'm just going to give you some common questions that retirees ask financial advisors besides the main four. Can I retire? When? Do we have enough? Are we going to be okay? All right.
10: Okay.
9: So here you go. First question, and this one is, I think you probably get this one a lot. Should I move my retirement account out of my old employer's plan? Because my grandparents, you know, back then it was work 50 years, 40 years, get the gold watch, call it good in a career. You had a pension, you had Social Security. Today's retirees are really more jumping from job to job more often than they did back then. So it's not unusual to leave an employer for a new employer and then leave your old employer's 401k sitting at the old employer and not moving it to an IRA or something like that. So should I move my retirement account out of my old employer's plan when I'm not there?
10: Yeah, so that's a great question and definitely one that we get pretty frequently. I would say that Most of the time, the answer is yes, it makes sense to move that account over. There's a couple of caveats to when that may or may not make sense. But if you move an old employer retirement account into an IRA, you typically have a much better lineup of investment options. When you have a 401k, you typically have 5, 10, maybe 20 different investment options available to you. Whereas when you have an IRA, you have, you know, pretty much anything that's publicly traded available to you. So that's a big part of that decision process. But there's also some other things to take into account. You know, depending on when you plan to retire, what the cash flow looks like in your retirement, there are certain tax techniques that sometimes make sense for you to keep that money in a 401k as opposed to an IRA. That doesn't necessarily mean that it has to stay in the old employer's 401k, though maybe you roll it into the new employer's 401k. So, you know, like most all financial, you know, questions that we get, it always is going to depend on, you know, multiple different factors. I would say more often than not, yes, you want to move that money from an old 401k into either an IRA or your new employer 401k, but there might be some stipulations as to when it might not make sense.
9: And certainly one of those where you talk about all these other situations that might call for a different answer, if you're going to retire, because there is the rule of 55, if you're going to retire, say, at 55, 56, 57, so before the age of 59 and a half, because the IRS has a 10% penalty on getting to retirement accounts before 59 and a half, your IRA will have that 10% penalty regardless. But the 401k, you do have a way around that 10% penalty. You're still going to pay taxes, but that's kind of a situation where maybe you'd leave some 401k money there so you can pull it from there without the 10% penalty. Would that be right?
10: That's exactly right. So part of it is the rule of, you know, the being able to take that money out before age 59 and a half if you retire. But there's also things like a 72T where you're taking equal payments out of your 401k. And when you do that, you might not necessarily want all of your retirement accounts to be subject to that 72T. You might only want to subject part of your retirement accounts to it. If you're continuing to work into your RMD age, you don't have to take your RMDs as long as it's from your current employer 401k. But if that money's in an old 401k from a previous employer, you do have to take the RMDs. So that's an example of when, you know, if you're still working at age 73, 74, 75, and you don't want to take RMDs yet, you can move that money from an old 401k into a new 401k. But generally speaking, keeping the money in an old 401k does not often make sense.
9: One of the other things with the 401k that is not everybody knows, I think a lot of people do, but not everybody. So when I hit 60, I moved my 401k to a financial advisor like Nicholas Wealth and said, I don't understand it. You help me get better, you know, closer to being able to retire. And then I'm going to start a new 401k at work because you can move some or all out when you get the age of 59 and a half. And now I figured by having somebody like Bailey and the team at Nicholas Wealth handling that, now I've got a better chance to have a better situation when I ever, if I can ever retire. But that is the in-service rollover where you're going, what, Fidelity to Schwab or whatever. You're just going custodian to custodian. You're not getting the check sent to you and you're cashing it and then putting it back in. Nope, that causes tax issues. But when you just slide it from, you know, a custodian to custodian, there's no tax issues, right?
10: That's right. And a lot of people get tripped up by this because they think that if they do a rollover from their 401k, that they're all of a sudden not going to have that account anymore. And that's not the case. So regardless of how much money you have in your current employer's 401k, if you're over age 59 and a half, there's a very high likelihood that you're able to roll the entire amount of that account out of the 401k into an IRA, and you're still able to make your contributions. Your employer still makes their contributions. Nothing changes. You just move it into an IRA account where now you have a much better lineup of investment options. Every once in a while, there might be some stipulations from certain employers, you know, depending on how the firm might be owned. But probably 95% of the time, if you're over age 59 and a half, you're able to move that over. And I know last week we talked a little bit about kind of some of the issues with those 401k options. And I don't want to dive too deep down that rabbit hole again. But, you know, we talked a little bit last week about the retirement date funds and how they've underperformed so much. And a lot of that had to do with the fixed income options that are available or that are held within those. These old bond funds that are returning 1 to 2% a year are really dragging down that performance. So that's one of the more obvious reasons why some of our clients come to work with us is they don't want to be risky, but they don't want to get a 1% return in a bond fund. So what are the options that are available to them? Well, if the money's in your 401k, there might not really be a good option available for you.
9: So if you'd like to find out more about that, boy, should I move an old 401k to my new one or should I move it to an IRA? What should I do? Should I do an in-service rollover where I'm just moving out where somebody else can control my 401k and then I'm just going to start over at work with my 401k there, just keep taking advantage of the company match? There's no one answer to this. It's about you. And Bailey and the team at Nicholas Wealth are here to help you answer those questions. 878-678-990-8500. That's 678-990-8500. I'm Mark Elliott here on Retire Ready with Nicholas Wealth Management. Bailey Woods chatting with us today. One of the other common questions, and I think it's a difficult one for people like me, Bailey, that aren't really up to date on how I would do this, but how much can I actually pull from my accounts each year? And also probably one of the other questions is, well, which account do I pull from maybe years 1 through 5 and 6 through 10? And that's a challenge. You pull from the wrong accounts, you could run out of money a lot quicker than you would hope for.
10: Right. Yeah. And this kind of goes hand in hand with, you know, we've talked about this multiple times where people ask the question of how much do I need to have saved for retirement? Is $1 million enough? Well, it depends on your income plan and where you're getting income from. So a 4% withdrawal rate, you know, at the start of retirement for someone that has a pension that has a cost of living adjustment on it, that might work perfectly well for them. Whereas somebody that doesn't have a pension, or if they have a pension that doesn't have a cost of living adjustment on it, if they start taking out 4%, they're not going to be okay because they're going to go into their portfolio more and they're ultimately going to drain that portfolio faster because they need more income than the person who does have a, you know, cost of living adjustment on their income in retirement. So, you know, the 4% rule is a good kind of starting point, but there's a lot more that goes into it. There's a lot of different factors that play into whether 4% is really the right number for you, but it's at least a good ballpark rule of thumb for people to look at as they, you know, start looking into retirement.
9: Let me give you another common question, Bailey, and that is, should I do a Roth conversion? Maybe yes, maybe not.
10: Absolutely. So another one, this is probably more than any of the other ones we've discussed so far, one that really is a it depends answer. So I would say that a Roth conversion is going to be really dependent on what your income looks like right now. So if you're still working, then it's going to be harder to justify that Roth conversion because you're already going to have an income base that's getting taxed. But if we retire a little bit earlier, we have a lower income, maybe we're semi-retired, those Roth conversions look really attractive. And one of the things that I really like to point out to people, you know, more and more often I'm seeing, you know, our clients do semi-retirement jobs. You know, maybe they retire from a full-time job a little bit earlier, but then they go and get a part-time job and do that for 5 or 10 years. That's a great time to do Roth conversions, but also a great time to do Roth contributions as well. Oftentimes, our clients weren't able to make Roth contributions while they worked because maybe they had too much income or maybe their employer didn't offer it. Now, all of a sudden, you've got this opportunity to stash away a little bit of extra money into a Roth account that gets to grow tax-free. And, you know, when we look at a client's income plan, what we're trying to do is figure out what's going to provide you the most spending power in retirement. And that has, there's multiple things that go into that, but how do we pay the least amount in taxes is a key factor in that. And that's where the Roth contributions and conversions come into play.
9: You know, you think about Roth conversion, and if you think about the tax buckets, there's tax deferred, which is what your 401k and IRAs are basically, tax deferred, unless you do the Roth version of those. Then there's taxable, right? Your paychecks and stuff. And then there's tax-free. Well, tax-free is great, but to get it to tax-free, you have to pay the taxes. So that's also a part of this Roth conversion. All right, if I move, I don't know, $20,000 this year and pay the taxes on that, and I'm moving it to tax-free, all the growth is going to be tax-free. But I've got $1 million in there. Should I do $200,000 over a five-year period? I've taken that whole million. But there's a lot of factors because you can also cause yourself, obviously, you can cause yourself tax on Social Security at that level. Don't forget the Medicare at 65 has a two-year look back. So if you do a Roth conversion at 63 and 64, that could cause your IRMA, your Medicare prices to go up. So there's a lot of moving parts here. Roth conversions make sense for a lot of folks. They don't make sense for everybody. 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I actually sit down with a team like Nicholas Wealth Management and figure out, does it make sense for you? 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Any questions you have, talk with the team at Nicholas Wealth, 678-990-8500, 678-990-8500, no cost, might be the most important phone call you make. Certainly, we're talking about the next 20, 30 years of your life. 678-990-8500. Bailey Woods back with more Retire Ready with Nicholas Wealth right after this.
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9: Eric Erickson is a client and was paid for his endorsement.
5: Trustdale.com traffic center on the west side perimeter. We're still seeing that complete shutdown on 285 northbound from Atlanta Road all the way up to Paces Ferry Road. If you're coming in from 285 westbound, be sure to take exit 20 to detour onto 75 south. And if you're coming in from 285 northbound, make sure to take exit 10 to detour onto I-20 east. We're also seeing some trouble in West Atlanta. A crash on I-20 eastbound at Lowry Boulevard is blocking a right lane. That's going to cause some major delays as you try to make your way towards the downtown connector. From the Trustdale.com Traffic Center, I'm Isabella Rodriguez, Triple Team Traffic, 95.5 WSB.
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9: Welcome back to Retire Ready with Nicholas Wealth. Bailey Woods is here with us today. I'm Mark Elliott. Glad you're with us. 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If you have retirement questions, you have financial questions, investment questions, tax questions, 678-990-8500. I'm Mark Elliott. Glad you're with us. All right, Bailey, we were talking in the break, and you said, hey, this is a short segment, just a little over 3 minutes. And you said, hey, I've got something I want to talk about. What is that?
10: So when we look at tax planning, Mark, we are often looking at Roth conversions, Roth contributions, and we're looking at, you know, how can we go about maximizing any charity that we do, whether that's qualified charitable distributions, donor advised funds, donating appreciated stock. So there's a lot of different things that we look at very regularly with our clients. But one of the new opportunities that came out recently is a tax credit that everybody can take advantage of on the federal side. So here in Georgia, we have the Georgia Gold Tax Credit. So as individuals, you're able to, you know, submit an application to get a tax credit. You pay into it, and instead of that money going to, you know, the Georgia Department of Revenue, it goes into this Gold Scholarship Fund where they distribute the money to, you know, to schools that qualified. But a new federal tax credit just came out that is going to enable taxpayers to get up to $3,400 of tax credits on their federal tax return. So that's a one-for-one credit on their tax return, and that's redirecting money essentially out of the IRS's hands and into this scholarship fund for these private schools to help people that otherwise might not be able to afford that. So this is one that we've got a lot of excitement around. As you know, Mark, we're a faith-based firm, and we've got a lot of clients that have kids and grandkids that go to Christian schools. And, you know, Georgia, those are schools that typically qualify for this tax credit, where we can redirect those money out of the politicians' hands and into the schools' hands.
9: Yeah, so if you'd like to learn more about that, boy, I kind of like the sound of that. I'd like to learn more about it. Talk with Bailey and the team at Nicholas Wealth Management, 678-990-8500, 678-990-8500. 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There's always new Social Security rules, Medicare rules. Medicare premiums bounce up a little bit. 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They typically take it away with the Medicare premium Part B cost. 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
5: At 3:30, I'm Mary Ryan Howarth. Our top story, after an extensive search, a two-year-old boy is found dead in Cobb County.
6: A call came in for a missing two-year-old boy in Marietta early Friday afternoon. A male caregiver told officials Messiah Harris was last seen at an apartment complex on Ridge Run. Officer Chuck McPhillamy says Harris was found dead hours later.
7: Two-year-old Messiah Harris's body was located in the woodline near the apartment complex.
6: Detectives are still investigating what exactly took place. The Marietta Police Department sends condolences to Harris's family. Jordan Brown, 95.5 WSB.
5: A Delta Airlines flight heading for Orlando was evacuated here in Atlanta. The flight quickly returned to Hartsfield-Jackson after takeoff due to reports of fumes. The Boeing 757 was carrying almost 200 customers. Everyone was evacuated and is doing okay. The son of former President Joe Biden says his prostate cancer has spread to other parts of his body in a new interview. Donna Warder reports.
8: In an interview with the BBC broadcast late Friday, Hunter Biden grew emotional as he talked about the health of former President Joe Biden, who revealed his cancer diagnosis in May of last year, less than 4 months after he left the White House. Hunter Biden says the diagnosis has been tough on the family, saying it's really sad to watch, but he says, "I wish he would complain more because it's not good." He says his father is still doing his thing, though, speaking publicly about the issues that are important to him.
5: The Atlanta Falcons bring Saturday Night Lights to Lanier High School in Gwinnett County tonight. Longhorn Stadium will host a Falcons practice, giving fans a chance to see the team up close and personal. Gates open at 6 o'clock. Admission is free, and fans will have an opportunity to receive autographed items from Falcons players after the practice. For Kids Atlanta is officially opening the Sutherland Dog Shelter and headquarters today in Cumming by taking in up to 135 dogs, the facility doubles the organization's capacity. CEO Samantha Shelton says they want to take in as many animals as possible.
12: Every single day in our state, good animals, healthy animals are being euthanized.
5: Volunteers can take animals for walks along Big Creek Greenway and play on a splash pad. It's 3:32.
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5: It's 3:34, time now for live team coverage of traffic and weather. Let's check in with Isabella Rodriguez in 24-hour traffic center.
3: The west side construction continues on 285 northbound at Atlanta Road and 285 westbound at Paces Ferry Road. All lanes are blocked and you can't get through there, so you'll want to get off at exit 10 if you're heading on 285 northbound to detour onto I-20 eastbound. And if you're heading on 285 westbound, you'll want to exit on exit 20 to get onto 75 southbound. We're also seeing some slight improvement in West Atlanta. That crash on I-20 eastbound at Lowry Boulevard is now only partially blocking one right lane. The delays towards the downtown connector are improving. I'm Isabella Rodriguez, Triple Team Traffic, 95.5 WSB.
4: I'm Channel 2 Action News Chief Meteorologist Brad Nitz. Very warm with isolated storms through this evening. We'll drop down to 73. A dry start Sunday morning. Isolated showers and storms in the afternoon. Rain chance 30%. And tomorrow's high 91.
5: It's 90 degrees in Conyers, 91 in Roswell, and it's 91 right here in Midtown. More news at 4 o'clock. Breaking news when it happens. I'm Mary Ryan Howarth, 95.5 WSB.
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1: 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Questions? And we're going to do a little mailbag segment. These are always kind of fun. The questions come from all over the place in the area, but they also are all over the place topic-wise, so it's kind of fun. So I throw questions out to Bailey. Now, one of the challenges he has, first question comes from Dan. Dan is in East Cobb, is that Bailey doesn't have all your information. So he can't give you a 100% answer, but he can kind of ballpark it. So keep that in mind. That's why I always think if you really want an answer to your question, you need to talk with somebody at Nicholas Wealth. 678-990-8500. 678-990-8500. I'm Mark Kelly. Glad you're with us. So here we go. Bailey, first question. It does come from Dan in East Cobb. Bailey, my wife and I have very different ideas about risk. I'm comfortable with market fluctuations, but she gets anxious every time the market dips. We're heading into retirement, and I'm worried our different risk tolerances will be a constant source of conflict. How could we find a middle ground for our investment strategy?
2: That is actually very common, and I would say that this is the most common way that you see that, where the husband is significantly more, you know, willing to take risk than their wives. And the good news is, you know, there's middle ground to be had here, right? But I think that the key to finding the right mix and the right balance of the portfolio in this scenario is understanding the purpose and the reason of why we're invested the way we are, right? We don't take risk on in the portfolio just for the sake of taking risk on. We do it because we think that's going to lead to us having more money in retirement, right? And the exact opposite, we think that if we have less risk in the portfolio, we might have less of a chance of losing money, but we are giving up the potential to gain more money. And so what we really want to think about is, what is the purpose of our portfolio? What are we trying to do? Well, when we get into retirement, we're trying to generate income. And so what we want to kind of focus on when we build the plan out and the portfolio out is figuring out what's the best way for us to generate income, and then build the rest of the portfolio around that. Because when you look at generating income, it's okay to take risk on in the portfolio. You don't necessarily want to be taking that risk on from, you know, what we would call our income or our protection bucket. Because, you know, that risky asset, we don't want to have to sell stocks when they're down 10, 20, 30% in a given year. We want to take it from a safer part of the portfolio. So, yeah, there's still going to be some give and take on how much of our portfolio we want to have in our safer bucket or income bucket versus our riskier growth bucket. But I think once you kind of frame it in the mindset of, what are we using this for? How do we generate the income? You can kind of build the rest of the portfolio after that. And as long as we know we've got a dedicated source of income to live off of, then we don't mind taking a little bit of risk in the other parts of the portfolio, because it's something we don't have to rely upon to buy the groceries, to pay for our next vacation, and, you know, pay the bills.
1: So, Dan, great question. We certainly know a lot of divorces happen because of money issues and money questions. I mean, Bailey handled it with Taylor well. He said, I know you want me to take the kids to school in the Jeep Cherokee, but I really think I need a Porsche. And they came to an agreement that he didn't need it, I think, at the end of the day. But that's really the opportunity, Dan, that you and your wife could come in, sit down with Bailey and the team at Nicholas Wealth, and now you can both get on the same page. That's an opportunity, I think, here. If she understands a little bit better, that might take some of the worry out, and they might slow you down a little bit, maybe. Maybe that could be the issue. 678-990-8500, 678-990-8500. All right, next question, Bailey, comes from Megan in Alpharetta. Bailey, I'm turning 65 soon, and I'll be eligible for Medicare, but I plan on working for a few more years, and I'm still covered by my employer's health insurance. Do I need to sign up for Medicare right away, or can I wait until I actually retire? I'm confused by all the rules, and Bailey, I can tell you that I had the same question as Megan a couple years ago. So what do you got for me?
2: Yeah, so it depends on your employer. That's kind of the key to this answer is, you know, if you have more than 20 employees, you typically have the ability to delay choosing that Part B part of your Medicare without any sort of penalties. But if your employer has less than 20 employees, there's oftentimes a penalty that can be associated with that. And so you know, that this is definitely something we help clients with, is figuring out their Medicare questions, whether that's which type of supplemental coverage should I have, questions like this as far as, you know, am I going to get penalized if I don't start it? These are all things that we like to sit down and help people with. We have the resources available. And this is, again, kind of one of those it depends question or answers, which I don't like giving. But the main rule around this is going to be the size of the company that you work for.
1: Yeah. So my company has over 1,000 employees. So I know that my health insurance is okay. So what I did, Megan, was I did sign up for Part A just to do it, because Part A is free. That's the hospital. So I thought, well, if I had a big issue, maybe I got some extra hospital coverage. But I did it just to sign up for it. And now when that happens, because Megan, where you are, you're getting all kinds of information from people about Medicare. It's crazy, all the stuff you're going to get. Well, then, like, if you're like me and you do sign up for Part A because you don't need Part B or D because you got employer's health insurance, you're going to start getting the same ones. Well, I see you haven't signed up for a Part B. Do you need Medicare supplements? Do you need Medicare Advantage plans? What do you need? It's just going to keep coming. But it's one of those things where sitting down with somebody that actually understands the Medicare world can kind of ease your mind a little bit that, hey, you're probably good to just stay with your employer's health insurance. Maybe, as Bailey said, depending on the health coverage, because they do have the ability to say, nope, we don't think your health coverage is up to snuff. We're going to penalize you. So you do have to make sure that's right. So you always have the opportunity, Megan, to talk with the team at Nicholas Wealth, 678-990-8500. And remember, when you come to Medicare and all those options that are out there, that Medicare advice is really free. They're not going to charge you for that. So you can go sit down with a lot of people. You can sit down with Nicholas Wealth and talk to them about it, because they will give you what they think is the best plan option for you. Maybe, hey, here's the ABC. Here's what we think is A, but B would work for you, and C might work for you too, might be a little bit less money or what have you. But there's a lot of options, and Medicare advice is free, but remember who you're getting it from. Are they tied to that company that they want you to go with? That's a whole different ballgame there. So talk with Bailey and the team at Nicholas Wells, 678-990-8500. We're going to a little mailbag segment here on Nicholas Wealth Management's Retire Ready with Bailey Woods. I'm Mark Elliott. We've got a couple more questions for you, Bailey. This one is from Dwayne. Dwayne's in Ackworth. Bailey, we own a vacation home that our kids and grandkids love. We'd like to keep it in the family for generations to come, but we're not sure the right way to do that. Is it better to put it in a trust, or are there other options for passing on a property like this to multiple heirs?
2: Yeah, great question. So this is one where a QPERT or a qualified personal residence trust might be the right choice. This is a way for us to pass down a, you know, whether it's a vacation home or a primary home or whatever it might be, to the next generation or even two generations down. So that's a very common estate planning technique. I've got a client that is trying to do that exact thing for their lake house up in Blue Ridge. But I would say that the thing that you want to take into account here is, just because you hope and want your family to enjoy this in the future does not necessarily mean that that's the right, you know, the right decision for you. I've come across multiple clients and have seen these properties that are owned in QPERTs or these qualified personal residence trusts, where it's just a headache for them to get rid of it. They don't really have any interest in keeping the property, and it takes a whole lot of work, effort, and time and money to dissolve these QPERTs and to sell these properties and to get rid of them. And you did all of this work to put a property into a QPERT for what ended up not really being a good reason. You thought that somebody might want it. You thought that it was the right thing to do. And so the key to this is going to be finding out, is this really what your beneficiaries are going to want? Because you don't want to go through the time, effort, and energy and spend the money on the documents needed to put this property into a trust if it's not ultimately going to, you know, make everyone happy. And so that would be kind of the first step, is determining whether that's really the right option. But if ultimately the beneficiaries of this QPERT really do want to keep that property in the family, that might be a great opportunity. And we have, you know, attorneys that we could put you in touch with that could, you know, draft the proper language and documents to get that done.
1: So, Dwayne, to talk with Bailey and the team at 678-990-8500, 678-990-8500. And Bailey, you got three kids, so that's your issue. With all that NIL money you got playing football at Auburn, you probably have a mountain home, you got a beach home. You'll have the same issue.
2: Yeah, I wish.
1: You were before your time. No NIL money back then.
2: That's right.
1: No handshakes after the game, though? Nice game.
2: No, I was living off of less than $1,000 a month on my scholarship check when I was at Auburn. And thankfully, they paid for my school, which I've very much appreciated. But, you know, I can't say that it wouldn't have been nice to get a little bit of extra NIL money on top of that.
1: Absolutely. All right, here you go. Final question. And then, of course, we got our final segment to wrap it all up. Bailey will wrap it all up right after this. But Todd says this. Todd is from Marietta. Bailey, I have several old 401ks from previous jobs that I never did anything with. It feels messy having money scattered in different places. Does it make sense to consolidate them all into one IRA? Are there any downsides that I should be aware of to do that? Of course, if you're listening earlier, we might have answered that question. Go ahead.
2: I was going to say, we actually kind of hit on a couple of these topics already. So consolidating everything into one place, I think, is going to be very helpful for, you know, kind of a peace of mind, not only for yourself, but especially when you think about settling your estate and what you're leaving behind to your loved ones. Having everything in one place makes it a lot easier. And we've got a team here that helps do all that. We, you know, we go through and we prepare all the paperwork and do all the phone calls needed to get all of your accounts in one place and just really simplify and organize your finances. So from that standpoint, it's absolutely helpful. But the things that need to be taken into consideration and what we kind of touched on earlier is, you know, what are the things I need out of these accounts? So, you know, if we're not quite 59 and a half yet, there might be a reason to keep it into a 401k so that you can start drawing money out of it before you turn 59 and a half if you retire before that age. Or if you do a 72T, again, for people that are before 59 and a half and you want to take equal periodic payments out, you can do that through the 72T. And you can kind of go account by account and designate what you want to pull money out of. So those are kind of the most common reasons that we would say that you might want to keep an account separate, but those are few and far between. We don't come across that nearly as often. But I would say that when you look at the, you know, the benefits of not only consolidation into one account to kind of simplify things, moving those 401ks into the IRA, you just have a much wider array of investment options available to you that are going to, you know, in theory, outperform what the limited options are that are available in your 401k.
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4: 349 in the Trustdale.com Traffic Center. Heads up if you're on the west side perimeter. 285 northbound at Atlanta Road is completely shut down, and 285 westbound is also completely shut down at Paces Ferry Road due to construction. Coming in from 285 westbound, you'll want to exit at exit 20 to take I-75 southbound, and coming in from 285 northbound, take that exit 10 to detour onto I-20 eastbound. We're also still seeing some recovery in West Atlanta with that earlier crash on I-20 eastbound at Langhorn Street. Now it's only partially blocking one right lane, and it's still going to slow your ride down partially as you make your way towards downtown Atlanta. From the Trustdale.com Traffic Center, Triple Team Traffic, 95.5 WSB.
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1: 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Where's it coming from? All those questions. 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And if you'd like to find out more about Bailey, David, Aaron, and the team, you can go to the website. And you can also find out about upcoming events, nicholaswealth.com, NICHOLAS, nicholaswealth.com. All right, Bailey, it's up to you to bring it home. Always a pleasure. Enjoy the rest of the weekend.
2: Thanks, Mark. I appreciate it. You do the same. So today, our verse is going to be coming from Matthew chapter 11, verses 28 through 30. It says, "Come to me, all you who are weary and burdened, and I will give you rest. Take my yoke upon you and learn from me, for I am gentle and humble in heart, and you will find rest for your souls. for my yoke is easy and my burden is light. So that's a verse that, you know, pretty common. A lot of people have heard that one before, and one that I'm going to get the opportunity to teach a little bit on this Sunday at church. But, you know, for any of the listeners out here today that are listening in, we'd love to have the opportunity to sit down, talk to you, see whether or not we might be a good fit for what you're looking for in an advisor that can help you find peace and comfort as you go into retirement. 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Hope y'all have a great week.
11: 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This presentation has been provided for informational purposes only and is not intended as legal or investment advice or recommendation of any particular security or strategy. The investment strategy and themes discussed herein may be unsuitable for investors depending on their specific investment objectives and financial situation. Information obtained from third-party sources is believed to be reliable, though its accuracy is not guaranteed. Opinions expressed in this commentary reflect subjective judgments of the author based on conditions at the time of publication and are subject to change without notice. Past performance is not indicative of future results. Eric Erickson was paid $450 for his endorsement.
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0: the conflict is not over.
1: We're applying a whole host of tools, diplomatic, economic, military tools, to ensure that we get the best outcome for the American people. I feel quite confident we will get there, but we're still a bit in the middle of the game.
0: Iran's national security chief issued a list of demands for the U.S. before the strait can be reopened. It's 94 degrees in Midtown Atlanta. It's staying hot with pop-up rain getting into the evening. Channel 2 Action News chief meteorologist Brad Nitz has your most accurate and dependable forecast coming up. A second Metro Atlanta water system reports getting hacked.
2: The Coweta County Water and Sewer Authority says cyber criminals gained access to controls and attempted to turn valves on and off. But CEO Jay Boren says it did not disrupt water service.
3: We were immediately notified, and that, of course, that there was no effect on the water quality or any of our customer information.
2: The Coweta County water system was one of several in the U.S. affected by the cyber attack last month. Clayton County was also targeted. So far, the FBI has not yet confirmed if Iran is behind the attacks. Bill Caiaccio, 95.5 WSB.
0: A bipartisan committee is exploring options for a new state voting system. Committee member and Paulding County Elections Director Deidre Holden says they need a stable system that will last for a long time.
4: I think it's time we get ourselves together and we come up with a process that's going to work for everybody, but specifically with our voters in mind.
0: The committee will give a report to lawmakers by January, and the General Assembly will have the final say on a new voting system. Under a new state law, Georgia is supposed to have a new voting system by 2028. The Senate gets just enough votes to push Todd Blanche in as Attorney General.
5: On this vote, the yeas are 50, the nays are 49. The nomination is confirmed.
0: Blanche has served as acting attorney general since April. All Democrats opposed the nomination, with Senator Susan Collins and Lisa Murkowski being the only two Republicans to vote against it. A father makes a trip to jail after police say he shot his two sons.
6: Clayton County police say they responded to a call about a person being shot on Robert E. Lee Parkway and say when they arrived, they found two men injured. They say the victims were hurt after a domestic disturbance with their father. He was identified as Tracy Jackson Sr., who was arrested at the scene. It's not clear what the argument was about. The two brothers were taken to a local hospital for non-life-threatening injuries. Tina Douglas, 95.5. WSB.
0: The Atlanta Beltline is having its first ever housing fair today at Monday Night Garage. The Beltline's Dennis Richards says there is help out there for future homeowners.
7: We will also have firms there that have housing inventory that is priced affordable and attainably.
0: He says representatives will be there to share advice on down payment assistance programs and attorneys that can talk about real estate matters. The Atlanta Beltline had reached 80% of its goal to create or preserve 5,600 housing units by 2030 within the Beltline Tax Allocation District. It's 4:03, which means it's time for live team coverage of traffic and weather. Let's check in with Isabella Rodriguez in the WSB 24-Hour Traffic Center.
8: We're still seeing some complete shutdowns on the 285 westbound side, 285 northbound at Atlanta Road. All lanes are blocked, so make sure to get out at exit 10 and a detour onto I-20 eastbound. We're also seeing that shutdown on 285 westbound at Paces Ferry Road, so make sure to use exit 20 to detour onto I-75 southbound. We're also seeing some progress heading into the downtown area. A crash on I-20 eastbound at Lowry Boulevard has cleared and all lanes are back open. From the Trustdale.com Traffic Center, Triple Team Traffic, 95.5 WSB.
9: I'm Channel 2 Action News Chief Meteorologist Brad Nitz. Isolated showers and storms this afternoon and evening. Those dry up overnight down to 73. Sunday afternoon, 91 with isolated storms. Rain chance 30%. And we'll keep isolated storms Monday, high 90.
0: It's 88 in Kennesaw, 90 in Jonesboro, and 94 right here in Midtown. 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Breaking news when it happens. I'm Mary Ryan Howarth, 95.5 WSB.

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0: And now, the man who travels over 400,000 miles each year, Peter Greenberg.
2: Hi, everybody. Peter Greenberg here with another edition of Peter Greenberg Worldwide for this second full weekend of August 2026. A long, hot summer. Things developing with 100-degree temperatures just about everywhere. So I hope you're staying a little bit cool. And

0: enjoying the weekend. Let me tell you where we happen to be. Get out those maps, boys and girls. 40 degrees, 57 minutes north. 72 degrees, 11 minutes west. We are east of New York. We're out in the Hamptons. In fact, in East Hampton from the historic Hedges Inn. Of course, that was a building that was actually built in 1873 as a private residence and then turned into this amazing and charming inn. We'll talk about that a little bit later in the show. And of course, speaking of talking, if you want to reach me, that's easy. Just email me, peter@petergreenberg.com with your name, phone number. Don't forget your phone number. Question or problem, we will solve it right here on the air. To be out in the East Hamptons in the summer is part of the idyllic operation here. Imagine being surrounded by 70 miles of coastline, not to mention some of the most expensive real estate on the planet, but done so well. And of course, it was settled by the English in 1648, and perhaps is one of the oldest, actually probably is one of the oldest English settlements in all of New York State. The cool thing is it's accessible, it's easy to get to, And as I said before, it's quite charming. We'll talk about that throughout the show. But more importantly, a lot of other stories you want to talk about. One, in fact, and speaking of long, hot summers, here's the question I want to ask you. When you fly, when you're on an airplane, do you ever want to use the lavatory? Or are you like me, you want to go either before the flight or after the flight, and you never want to go near the lavatory? Well, there are some compelling reasons why you might want to go before you fly. First of all, depending on where you're sitting, if you're sitting in a window seat, that means you got to climb over everybody else. If you're sitting in an aisle seat or a middle seat, they're climbing over you. Who wants to do that? Now, here's the fun part, which, by the way, I have to preface by saying it doesn't benefit any of us, but I'll share it with you anyway. The latest research shows that if only half the passengers who wanted to use the lavatory on a plane did so before boarding, the actual rate reduction on board and the lower fuel consumption per flight could save the airline nearly $1 million a year per plane. Wow. And the reason why it says it benefits nobody is you and I both know they're not going to pass those savings on to you. So I guess we'll all get pissed off about it. Ha ha. But bottom line is, do yourself a favor. For all sorts of other reasons, not to mention bacteriological, use the lavatory, meaning the airplane lavatory, as a last resort. Use the actual airport bathrooms before or after your flight. All right. Now, speaking of personal hygiene and safety, here's another tip I want to share with you. The next time you check into your hotel room, you know, what are you looking around for? In my case, you know, you look for the thermostat because you can never get the temperature right or how to operate it, the TV remote control, maybe the coffee maker. But the next time I want you to check into the room, look up. That's right. Look up at the ceiling because you want to see three different things that you want to make sure are there, right? One, a smoke detector. That's right, for your safety. A heat sensor, also for your safety. And you want to make sure they're hardwired, not battery operated. And thankfully, most city fire codes have now been redone to make sure they are hardwired. And for another reason, so many unscrupulous hotel guests have been stealing batteries, rendering these things inoperative. But look, most of them are hardwired now. You want them in the room, right? Smoke detector, heat sensor. But there's one more thing now you got to look forward to and look towards the ceiling to find. More and more hotels are installing something else, an air quality sensor. And it's the latest addition to many hotel rooms, but it's not about your safety. It's about to detect anybody smoking in there or vaping in there. And as you know, with the smoking rooms at most hotels, if they catch you smoking in there, you're subject to a very hefty fine for cleaning. It could be upwards of $250 to $300 per infraction, right? But here's the thing you also have to look forward to. Not what you're looking for, but what you're smelling. The next time you check into a hotel room, if it has an overwhelming smell of disinfectant, that means there's a very high chance that the person who was in that room before you was smoking. Or that air quality sensor may actually think that you're in there smoking as well. The very first thing you do if you smell that disinfectant odor, ask for another room. You don't want to have to dispute charges later, and it's your word against the hotel's word as to whether or not you were smoking based on what the air quality sensor detected or didn't detect. It's crazy. And last but not least on my shopping list today, as any frequent flyer will tell you, it's tough enough to get into overcrowded airport lounges, even when you're already a member. The waiting lines sort of defeat the purpose of why you joined one of those lounges in the first place. But now there's another caution you need to know about, especially about these overcrowded lounges. They've now become the targets for thieves, taking advantage of that sea of humanity inside those lounges. So you already know the admonition of never leaving your stuff unattended at the airport. Well, that applies to lounges as well, even if they're private lounges. And what happens? You go into a lounge, you can't find a seat, it's too crowded, but you wanted to get there to get something to eat or something to drink. So you move your bags over to a corner and you walk over to stand in another long line to get the bad hummus or the sweaty pretzels and or getting a drink. And that's when some of your valuables disappear. Now, they're not stealing the bags. They're stealing items from the bags, which you're not going to look at when you get back. And 9 out of 10 times, you only notice they're missing when you're on the plane. It's way too late to do anything about it. So it's a little awkward. It's a little cumbersome. But if you're going to get up in the lounge to go over to get something to eat or drink, you better take your valuables with you. They better get up with you. Because there are many two instances now, more than enough, to indicate it's a problem. That'll give you an idea of how they've oversold the program and overcrowded the lounges. It's crazy. And then I said it was the last thing. I got one more because it's happened to so many of my friends. Now, you know the FAA rules. You're allowed to board a plane, most flights, unless you're flying basic economy. That's another issue. With a carry-on and one personal item. Okay, so far, so good. But that presumes you'll find space in the overhead bins. Well, we all know those bins fill up first, and if you're not in boarding groups 1, 2, or 3, you might as well give up. And that means your carry-on becomes a gate-checked bag. And here's where people make a crucial error. Because when they say they got to gate-check the bag, you give them the bag, and they tag it, and that's it. What's in the carry-on bag? Maybe your medications. Maybe your travel documents. Maybe even a change of clothing. So what you need to do is make sure that before you ever get to the airport, that your medications, your valuable travel documents are in your personal item so that if they have to gate check that bag and they then lose that bag, you're not really lost. We don't think about these things like you don't think about when we're going to go to the bathroom on the plane. But that's why I'm here, to tell you what to do and maybe once in a while what not to do. Speaking of the long, hot summer, we're going to talk movies when we get back with our good friend Gary Leff. Right, we're going to go through it. I want to get your thoughts, too, on the best travel movies ever made. What are your favorite travel movies of all time? Some of them are obvious. Some of them might surprise you when we come back to the historic Hedges Inn right here in East Hampton right after this.
1: 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Peter Greenberg Worldwide will be right back.
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11: 4:15 from the Chustdale.com Traffic Center. On the west side perimeter, we're still dealing with a complete shutdown on 285 northbound at Atlanta Road, so make sure to exit on exit 10 to detour onto I-20 eastbound. And we're also seeing that complete shutdown on 285 westbound at Paces Ferry Road, so make sure to use exit 20 to detour onto I-75 southbound. We're also seeing some progress in West Atlanta. That crash on I-20 eastbound at Lowry Boulevard has cleared. All lanes are back open and the delays approaching 75-85 are improving. From the Trustdale.com Traffic Center, I'm Isabella Rodriguez, Triple Team Traffic, 95.5 WSB.
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0: Peter Greenberg back with you as Peter Greenberg Worldwide continues from the hedges in the Hamptons. And of course, you can always reach me. You know the drill. Email me, peter@petergreenberg.com, with your name, phone number. Don't forget that phone number, question or problem, and we will solve it right here on the air. I always love having my next guest on. We're usually going after some big issue or problem. But today, you know, it's summer. We're in the Hamptons. Let's have some fun. I really wanted to not only just talk to Gary Leff about this, of course, he's the author of ViewFromTheWing.com, which I think is required reading. Everybody should sign up and read it. But I'm also going to open it up to all of my listeners on this one to get your input as well. So an opportunity for you to email me as well, peter@petergreenberg.com. And here it is. What were the best travel movies ever made? What were the best travel movies you've ever seen? Go back to your childhood if you want. Go up to last week if you want. Anything to do with aviation or travel, it could be by ship, by plane, by train, could be, you know, even Agatha Christie by the time we finish this. Joining me now, of course, our pal, Gary Leff. How are you, sir?
17: Dr. Greenberg, it is great to be here and chat with you about this. It's a very fun topic.
0: It is, because we can go the comedy route, which, you know, there's the movie that holds up better than anything, which is Airplane. That, to me, was still funny, right? This is the week I picked to stop smoking. This is the week I picked to stop sniffing glue. The Lloyd Bridges character.
17: Yeah, that's right.
0: But then there are some fascinating travel movies that were made. You know, so many of the Cary Grant movies were travel movies, right? With Audrey Hepburn and Gregory Peck, Roman Holiday. And, you know, that was really almost like a travelogue as a feature film. What were some of yours?
17: Yeah, there's different kinds of movies that fit into the genre, right? Because there's movies that are literally about the process of travel and the business of travel. Things like Pushing Tin for Air Traffic Control.
0: Yeah.
17: Or Sully, right? Which, honestly, I didn't love the movie itself, but Tom Hanks as Sully Sullenberger and the, you know, U.S. Airways 1549, the actual sequence of that plane landing in the water, it's just incredible. The rest of the movie, I can even take or leave.
0: But you know what? Can I tell you something about that movie? I love the movie, and I'll tell you why. For a different reason. How many movies have we seen about air travel where you see a 727 take off and a 747 land? There's no particular attention paid to detail and getting it right. Even that movie with Denzel Washington, you remember that one, where the plane is inverted?
17: Oh, look. Which I love. But yeah, you normally get things like, you know, Die Hard 2.
0: Yeah.
17: Right? Where, you know, the original one was an incredible movie. Terrorists take down the Los Angeles Nakatomi building. But, you know, Bruce Willis in 2 is battling terrorists again at Washington Dulles Airport. But the payphones in the airport are Pacific Bell. Right? And I never figured out why, you know, planes and the holding pattern around Dulles running out of fuel never thought to divert to Baltimore or Richmond. But but it's still watching Bruce Willis trying to wave off a plane that's about to crash land. You know, it's just an incredible scene. And Fred Thompson ordering all inbound aircraft into holding by declaring pack 'em, stack 'em, and rack 'em is just phenomenally fun, right?
0: But I will say, going back to Sully, what I loved about that movie is they got every detail right. They even got the gate number right at LaGuardia. I mean, and it wasn't bad that Sully was their technical advisor as well. So I really appreciated the attention to detail on that movie. Then, of course, there was one that you listed, Up in the Air. Love that movie. That movie, to me, spoke to me because I thought it was about me.
17: Well, yeah. And look, you know, when George Clooney, you know, is the one playing us, that obviously plays to the fantasy, right? And you know, this is a guy who's going through security and throwing down his elite status cards, and he's on this quest to pad his mileage balance. And while, like, I think the movie at times tried too hard, you know, it was in the depths of the 2009 Great Recession, and so it's trying for, and you know, it's Oscar with, you know, sympathy for the challenges that everyone was going through economically at the time. And look, you know, it is, you know, the scenes in the airport are just great. On the planes, they're just great. Hotel check-in, absolutely awesome. The tagline, "To know me is to fly with me," is just a special thing to watch.
0: I'll give you one thing that happened in that movie that drove me nuts. For those people who saw the movie, you'll remember the scene where they're sitting in the hotel bar and he whips out all his status cards with the woman he was having an affair with, who was whipping out all her status cards to see who could one up the other. And that was pretty funny because he whipped out the old black concierge key card. And then at the end of the movie, he's sitting in a seat and the pilot comes out, played by Sam Elliott, and hands him a silver card. And I'm sitting there going, what's that card? I've never seen that card. And so I'm such an addicted person to loyalty programs and stuff. So I called the chairman of American Airlines because they were the ones who participated in the movie. And I said, okay, the concierge key card I got. But at the end of the movie, Sam Elliott hands him a silver card. What's that? He said, oh, we just made that up for the movie. I said, I don't care. I want one.
17: Yeah, but if you'll remember, that card came with a special phone number that was immediately answered by a person on the other end, and they knew it was you because of the number you dialed.
0: Right.
17: Which was pretty cool. And that was before your phone number was recognized inbound by the automated system. So it was a, you know, a special number for that frequent flyer when he reached his 10 million mile goal.
0: Exactly.
17: Which was, but there's one thing in the movie that also really didn't work, right? So you remember, you know, it was American Airlines, it was Hilton, and it was Hertz. These were the brands that participated.
0: Right.
17: And, you know, George Clooney is driving away off the Hertz lot, and the Hertz rental agent, you know, raises his clipboard and yells at, running after George Clooney, "You forgot to give me your number one gold, your club gold card number." And I wanted to, you know, get up and yell, but it's in his profile, right? Like, what does he need to hand you his card for? You
0: know, I know.
17: Carrying the card.
0: That was dramatic effect. I'll give him that one. But and then there are the movies which go a different route that deal with aviation safety, right? Like Sully. And there's another movie I'm going to bring up to you. I'll make you a bet you've never seen it. It goes back to 1951. It's one of my favorite movies ever. I'll give you the stars. Jimmy Stewart, Marlena Dietrich, and Glynis Johns. When was the last time anybody heard the name Glynis Johns? 1951, the name of the
17: movie. No Highway in the Sky.
0: That's the one. No Highway in the Sky. I love that movie. Oh, my goodness. And people, especially given what's going on with Boeing these days, and the certification of their Boeing airplanes, and how what a controversial situation that is, because Boeing's allowed to certify their own work, which I think is terrifically dangerous and sets the worst precedent ever. Go back to 1951, Jimmy Stewart, No Highway in the Sky. There's no spoiler alert here. I'm not giving it away, but watch what happens in that movie when it comes to, is the plane safe?
17: And Boeing, what could be better than Boeing?
0: Tony Curtis and Rock Hudson, Boeing, about two swinging bachelors in New York who their entire social life and who they were dating was based on airline schedules, because they're all dating flight attendants, multiple flight attendants at the same time. Oh my God, Lufthansa's landing. We got to get Sabina out of here.
17: Well, because the plot, it changes, the whole, you know, the drama is around the jet age changing all the schedules. So it used to be that everything was lined up perfectly. They had these three different flight attendants they're dating, from Air France, Lufthansa, and, you know, British United Airways. And, you know, but they're all coming in at the same time because the schedules no longer match, because the flights go faster.
0: Now, here's a piece
17: of, that was special.
0: And here's a piece of trivia that nobody knows but me. Who is the director of that movie? See, you don't know. I'm going to tell you.
17: Oh, tell me. I don't remember.
0: No,
17: don't
0: nobody remember. Remembers. But the reason why I know who it is because he ended up becoming the executive producer of a television series I put on the air. The director of that movie was John Rich. John Rich then became the producing partner many, many, many years later of Henry Winkler. And the two of them produced, are you ready? MacGyver.
17: Mm.
0: Nobody realizes that Henry Winkler produced that show, but it all started with the director of Boeing Boeing. I love it.
17: I would only add this, you know, there's an important other genre. It's not just about the flights and not just about, you know, the rental cars in the airports. Travelogues. I mean, the movies that are set in locations that really celebrate, you know, travel to destinations.
0: Yeah.
17: Richard Linklater's series, Sunrise, Sunset, and Midnight. Vienna, Paris, and Greece are just incredible in that regard.
0: Gary, hold on to that thought for one second. We're going to take a quick break. We're talking to Gary Love, viewfromthewing.com. More from our favorite movie list. We want to hear from you as well right after this.
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25: At 4:30, I'm Mary Ryan Howarth. Our top story is breaking news. The mother's boyfriend is now charged in the death of her two-year-old son in Marietta. We've been reporting on this story since Friday night. Marietta Police Officer Chuck McPhillamy is now telling us 23-year-old Dyron Keith of Kennesaw had made false statements to Cobb County 911 and officers during investigations. He's now accused of placing the baby's body in the woods behind the apartment complex on Ridge Run, loosely covering it with dirt and vegetation. The suspect has been booked into the Cobb County Adult Detention Center without bond. A high school fight in Douglas County lands one student in the hospital and another in custody.
26: It was the first day of school at Lithia Springs High School Wednesday. The county school system says a serious altercation broke out between students. A video circulating on social media captures the fight. One student was taken to a hospital. An arrest has been made and law enforcement is investigating what happened. Because minors are involved, the school system did not provide additional details about the students. Jordan Brown, 95.5 WSB.
25: A Delta flight was heading to Florida today when it had to turn around and make an emergency landing in Atlanta. A Delta spokesperson says the flight crew and passengers were evacuated safely after reports of fumes in the flight deck of Boeing 757. There were 199 customers on board and six crew members. No word on what caused the fumes to happen. There's a big drawing tonight for the Powerball. Rachel Scott has the details.
27: An eye-popping $856 million Powerball jackpot is up for grabs tonight. No one has won the top prize since May 2nd. That's the 41st straight drawings without a big winner. The odds, well, they're about 292 million to one.
25: The cash value of the jackpot is around $370 million. It's 4:32. We have live team coverage of traffic and weather. Let's check in with Isabella Rodriguez in the WSB 24-hour traffic center.
28: Heads up, if you're planning to be on the west side perimeter, there's actually a complete shutdown on 285 northbound at Atlanta Road and 285 westbound at Paces Ferry Road. Make sure to exit off of exit 10 on 285 northbound to detour onto I-20 east. And if you're on I-20 westbound, make sure to take that exit 20 to get onto I-75 southbound. We're also seeing some slight delays heading into the city, 7585 northbound at University Avenue. That will have you tapping your brakes as you make your way past I-20 and into that downtown area. From the Trustdale.com Traffic Center, Triple Team Traffic, 95.5 WSB.
29: I'm Channel 2 Action News Chief Meteorologist Brad Nitz. Very warm with isolated storms through this evening. We'll drop down to 73. A dry start Sunday morning. Isolated showers and storms in the afternoon. Rain chance 30%. And tomorrow's high 91.
25: Right now it's 89 in Chamblee, 88 in Sandy Springs, and 93 degrees in Midtown. 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Breaking news when it happens. I'm Mary Ryan Howarth, 95.5 WSB.
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0: Peter Greenberg back with you as Peter Greenberg Worldwide continues with our pal Gary Leff, the founder of viewfromthewing.com, required reading, you know I said it, about our favorite movie list of all time, the best travel movies, but they're not all about aviation, they're actually about travel itself, you know, Roman Holiday, and all these romps through Europe with some of our favorite stars, right?
17: Yeah, I mean, I was mentioning, you know, the Richard Linklater films, the Before series, where, you know, Ethan Hawke and Julie Delpy walk and talk through cities in Europe. there is this youthful idealism masked with cynicism in Vienna. Years later, they reconnect to the streets of Paris, and they deal with the challenges of their relationship in middle age and doubts about their life on an island in Greece. And so, you know, you marry phenomenal screenwriting, believable acting, and a taste for a sense of place in Europe in each film.
0: And of course,
17: so that creates this.
0: Yeah, and of course, you see Tokyo in a different light when you see Lost in Translation.
17: Lost in Translation, that's right.
0: Bill Murray, Scarlett Johansson.
17: I think that's why I love the Park Hyatt Tokyo so much, is because of that film. Having a drink at the New York bar, eating a New York grill, you know, because, you know, this is where Bill Murray and Scarlett Johansson meet, where, you know, Bill Murray is there to, you know, advertise Centauri whiskey. And he tells her, you know, the good news is the whiskey works. And I love the hotel on its own terms, it's, you know, not necessarily the most convenient. It's, you know, in Shinjuku, but not really walkable to anything. But gosh, it is a special place, made more special by the film.
0: And then, of course, you know, we have the whole National Lampoon Vacation series, both National Lampoon's Vacation, European Vacation, lots of fun there. But of course, I can only do this almost line by line. Of course, Planes, Trains, and Automobiles. Right? Steve Martin, John Candy. And my favorite line from the entire movie, here it comes, those are not pillows. For those people.
17: And,
0: another
17: version of Planes, Trains, and Automobiles is Robert De Niro and Charles Grodin in Midnight Run.
0: Oh, that was such a, imagine Robert De Niro in a comedy back then was unheard of. And Charles Grodin playing deadpan as the accountant for the mob. Unbelievable and so much fun. That's a movie that holds up even today. It holds up even today. And then the one that, let's talk about the caricatures movies, which of course the Zucker brothers had fun with when they did Airplane. And that is Airport, all the Airport movies.
17: Of course.
0: I mean, everybody who was out of work in Hollywood was in the Airport movies. Every actress you've never seen before or never seen again, but you recognize them, is in those movies. And boy, did the Zucker brothers have fun parodying that.
17: There's probably only one that I would just truly regret not mentioning if we, you know, ended our segment and I hadn't said anything, was Tom Hanks in The Terminal.
0: Oh, absolutely. Another movie worth seeing. By the way, based on a true story. Based on a true story. There was that guy, I think he was in Paris. Wasn't it in Paris?
17: That's right. And where he stayed at Charles de Gaulle Airport for 18 years.
0: That's the true story. 18 years, the guy never left the airport. He couldn't. He was truly a man without a country. Oh, that is...
17: And he's not alone in that. I mean, there were actually several during COVID in the early days, where, you know, people couldn't enter, couldn't return because during the pandemic, and, you know, people were living in airports.
0: Oh,
17: it's a very strange thing.
0: But you know what? I want to hear my listeners. Please email me, peter@petergreenberg.com. Let me know what you think your favorite travel movies of all time were made and may remain, and we'll talk about that next week. But when you think about all of these movies, they all speak about one thing, right? The travel experience, what we go through, good, bad, and ugly, in our addiction and our obsession with travel.
17: I just love the idea of seeing, well, first of all, this thing that we love on screen. But I also love, you know, experiencing it through the eyes of somebody more creative than I am. It's just wonderful and special to, you know, see it, whether it's the destinations, the process of travel, the foibles, the humor in all of it. And it's been done so well so many times, often, you know, not so well. Many of the sorts of things that we're not going to remember, but that's okay too.
0: And of course, I tend to be a stickler for detail. We mentioned the Denzel Washington movie in the first segment. That the name of the movie was Flight. Half the stuff in there just wasn't technically correct. I got angry about it. But conversely, of course, the movie Sully, as I said, they got everything correct. And I would see that movie any day of the week. And by the way, when was Airplane made? Are you ready? 50 years ago.
17: Absolutely.
0: 50 years ago. And Julie Haggerty, one of the actresses, remember she played the flight attendant or the stewardess? She's on a speaking tour now talking about her experiences making that movie. Too much fun. Absolutely too much fun. But always, now let's get serious for a second. Gary Leff, the founder of viewfromthewing.com. This truly is required reading. We just diverted from that just to have a little fun today on this summer weekend talking about the best travel movies ever made. We'd love to hear your suggestions. And as always, Gary, thanks so much for joining us. When we come back, returning to the hedges in the Hamptons as Peter Greenberg Worldwide returns right after this.
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0: Peter Greenberg, and we're back with you as we continue the show from the hedges here in East Hampton, New York. Of course, you can always reach me. You know the drill. Email me, peter@petergreenberg.com, with your name, phone number, question or problem. We will solve it right here on the air as we do every single show. You know, for those of you who've heard about the Hamptons isn't new. The lifestyle isn't necessarily a different story, but the history isn't new, and there's a lot of history to talk about here. Joining me now, the executive director of the East Hampton Historical Society, Mr. Steve Long himself. How are you, sir?
13: Oh, I'm very well. Thanks for having me.
0: I mean, you heard my introduction. I mean, here we are celebrating the 250th anniversary of our country, You have 250 years to celebrate here in East Hampton.
1: Oh, we have far more than 250 years. Well, if you think of the Montaukets,
0: All of Long Island was Indians.
1: Yep. The right. Indigenous peoples and the first white settlers arrive in 1648.
0: If you're looking at the Long Island Railroad schedule and you listen to the conductor announcing it, they're all Indians. Massapequa, Ronkonkoma, right?
1: Oh, 100%. Yeah. It is. And Montauk. So many places.
0: And we're close to Montauk right here.
1: And just about 15 miles. And the first white settlers came to East Hampton in 1648. East Hampton just celebrated its 375th, I don't know in terms how you would describe that, centennial.
0: Don't even try.
1: But it was, so for about 100 years, there was colonial settlement until the American Revolution began. And East Hampton is amazing for me. My background is history, because any aspect of our nation's history can be viewed through the lens of this local community. So you're talking about the American Revolution, the Industrial Revolution, indigenous life and culture, the Civil War, you name it, it happened here in East Hampton.
0: And before you were here, by the way, for those people who are museum aficionados in New York City, you were running one of the most interesting museums ever.
1: I was not running. I was the vice president of collections and education.
0: If you're collecting, you're running.
1: Our founder, Ruth Abram, at the Lower East Side Tenement Museum. And I think what inspired me about that museum is the same thing we do here in East Hampton, is we focus on the lives of the actual people who were walking the halls of the properties that we preserve and interpret.
0: And you're doing the same thing out here.
1: Mm-hmm.
0: Is it difficult to find the history here?
1: Oh, one of the things that there's a great book about East Hampton history called Imagining the Past, East Hampton Histories. It's by Tim Breen, who was written about 40 years ago. And he has a line in there. I don't know that he meant it complimentary, but he said, in East Hampton, they take their history very seriously. And we've always been a community that has been interested in the past. And I think that's one of the things that people respond to when they come into East Hampton, is that they say, well, it's so beautiful. And it's because there has been a tradition of preserving its historical character.
0: Right. Architecturally, as well as just the footprint of the community.
1: 100%.
0: So when you're doing this, when you're looking at the history, you know, you mentioned the Revolutionary War. Were there battles here?
1: There were no battles on Eastern Long Island, but there was a Battle of Long Island. And one of the things that is really important to keep in mind is that Long Island was very involved in the American Revolution. If you go back and you look at the bicentennial celebrations, almost nobody talked about what was happening on Long Island, because we lost the Battle of Long Island, which technically took place in Brooklyn. It is on technically on Long Island, however. But there were dozens and dozens of East Hampton residents who mustered and headed west with the intention of participating in that battle and fighting the British. And there were so many residents of East Hampton who signed what was called the Articles of Association before the Battle of Long Island that basically said they were going to be fighting for the rights of their local community and of New York.
0: And they lost the battle.
1: Unfortunately, they lost the battle, and Long Island, including East Hampton, was occupied from 1776 until 1783 by the British. So we experienced occupation here. We also had hundreds of local residents who fled as refugees to Connecticut, because Connecticut was still in Patriot hands. And so one of the houses that we interpret, the home of Colonel David Mulford, he was among those refugees. He left shortly after the battle and was in Connecticut.
0: I'm talking to Steve Long, the executive director of the East Hampton Historical Society. When we come back, I want to talk about moving back beyond that to the Civil War, World War I, World War II. A lot to talk about here at the Hedges here in East Hampton, New York, as Peter Greenberg Worldwide returns right after this.
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28: 449 in the Trustdale.com traffic center. Right now, we're still dealing with that complete closure on 285, the west side perimeter. That starts at 285 northbound at Atlanta Road. So make sure to take exit 10 and detour onto I-20 eastbound. And it's also starting at 285 westbound at Paces Ferry Road. So make sure to take exit 20 to detour onto I-75 southbound. We're also seeing some slowdowns as you're making your way into the downtown area on 7585 northbound. The slowdowns start at Langford Parkway, Highway 166, and they don't ease up until you get well into Midtown past North Avenue, exit 249. I'm Isabella Rodriguez from the Trustdale.com Traffic Center, Triple Team Traffic 95.5 WSB.
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0: Peter Greenberg back with you as Peter Greenberg Worldwide continues from the hedges right here in East Hampton, New York, talking with Steve Long, who knows all where all the bodies are buried because he's the executive director of the East Hampton Historical Society. So, interesting story about the American Revolution that we just shared in the last segment, but then we move into the Civil War. And when we think about the Civil War, it's the North and the South, the North and the South. But I don't hear Long Island mentioned.
1: Well, there were a number of soldiers that came from Long Island. I mean, a great story involves Stephen Talkhouse. A lot of people go to the Stephen Talkhouse. It's a nightclub today. But Stephen Farrow was a indigenous Montaukett, and he was a soldier in the American Revolution, not from a regiment on Long Island, because New York did not permit people of color initially to enlist in New York regiments.
0: You meant the Civil War, not
1: in
0: the Civil War.
1: I'm so focused on Revolution.
0: Yeah.
1: With the semi-quincentennial, but with the Civil War, New York.
0: By the way, if you can pronounce semi-quincentennial, I can't even do it, so congratulations.
1: Stephen Talkhouse was one of many, many East Hampton residents who fought for the Union during the Civil War. And you know, one of the things, though, to keep in mind about East Hampton is the railroad. It didn't come out here until 1895. So,
0: which is now the Long Island Railroad.
1: Now the Long Island Railroad. There was no train service. So to get to East Hampton.
0: By the way, some people would argue today with the Long Island Railroad, there's no train service, but that's another story.
1: Well, the way to get here for most of the 19th century is that you would take a ship to Sag Harbor and then take a stagecoach from Sag Harbor to East Hampton. Not the quickest way to travel, and it in many ways kind of isolated East Hampton. One of the benefits is that a lot of its colonial architecture was preserved, but it was kind of rediscovered after the Civil War as part of the boarding house movement, so that places like along Main Street, like places like the Hedges Inn and so many of these homes turned into boarding houses for the summer community to come and relax and enjoy the ocean. And that really kind of creates the sort of 20th century heyday for East Hampton as a tourist community and a resort community that it is today.
0: And then, of course, came the two world wars, World War I, World War II, even the Korean War. I mean, I grew up in the summers on Fire Island. And the story that was always told to me, which turned out to be true, was that in the middle of World War II, we had erected all these big watchtowers on the beach to look for enemies. Right? Enemy boats, enemy sailors. And one night, a German U-boat surfaced off the coast of Fire Island, and they launched a rubber raft with like three or four guys in their wearing jackets, ties, and fedoras. And what they wanted to do is to land on the beach, walk across Fire Island, which is not very long to walk, get on a regular ferry boat, travel to someplace not that far from here, the Grumman factory where they made all the warplanes, and blow it up. And guess what? Fire Island's contribution to World War II is we caught them on the beach. We caught them on the beach. But then again, you had that same thing here, too.
1: They're the German saboteurs who landed at Amagansett. So it wasn't an isolated incident. We had it all along the coast of Long Island. And fortunately, those saboteurs were also rounded up before they could inflict any damage.
0: What's the biggest surprise for people coming to East Hampton about your history?
1: I think the biggest surprise for people is that, that's a great question. I think they think that it's all going to be just sort of enormous houses, that it's going to be like...
0: Well, you do have your share of enormous houses.
1: There are plenty of enormous houses, but that there are so many historic homes that have been preserved, and that people take such great care, you know, even along here in East Hampton Village, the investment that we have in our preservation, that there's a number of historic districts here in East Hampton Town, and that the people who live in those historic districts really do their best to use as traditional materials as they can, the cedar shingles, trying to get them sourced exactly the way that they were sourced back in the 18th century. And I think that surprises people because that's not really what they necessarily see on TV.
0: And of course, what happened here in the 18th century was whaling.
1: That's really what establishes East Hampton's wealth initially, in my opinion, is that indigenous Shinnecocks and Montaukets taught the first white settlers how to whale. And what they were doing, they weren't joining Captain Ahab. They were going to harvest those whales just off the coast of Long Island. You could see the whales, and there would be, you know, calls made out that a whale was spotted, and you would have a boat that's only about maybe 15 or 20 feet
0: going
1: long.
0: After the whale.
1: And in the Historical Society's Marine Museum, we have one of those whale boats that was used to capture those whales.
0: Steve Long, the executive director of East Hampton's Historical Society, proof positive there is great history here. That music means we're out of time for this hour. Steve, thank you so much.
1: Thank you.
0: We'll come back more from the hedges right here in East Hampton as Peter Greenberg Worldwide continues without the whales right after this.
30: That wraps up this hour of Peter Greenberg Worldwide. Have a travel question or problem? Just email us, peter@petergreenberg.com.
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20: It's 5 o'clock. I'm Jordan Brown reporting our top story. The mother's boyfriend is now charged in the death of her 2-year-old son in Marietta. We've

0: He's been booked into the Cobb County Adult Detention Center without bond. Officer McPhillamy sends his best to the Harris family.
1: We'd ask that you join our department in praying for Messiah's family.
0: Now there's a new report of a hack attempt on a Metro Atlanta water system.
2: The Coweta County Water and Sewer Authority says it was one of several water systems nationwide impacted by the cyber attack last month. CEO Jay Boren says there was never a disruption of service.
3: Basically, they were trying to gain control of, you know, our system, basically our valve, trying to control some valves and some of our lift and pump stations.
2: He says it didn't impact water quality or any customer information. Hackers also targeted the Clayton County Water Authority. So far, the FBI has not yet confirmed if Iran is behind the attacks. Bill Caiaccio, 95.5 WSB.
0: In other news, a huge disagreement ends in gunfire and lands a father behind bars.
4: An argument turned physical, according to Clayton County Police, who were called to a home on Robert E. Lee Parkway. They say when they arrived, they found two younger men suffering from gunshot wounds. Investigators believe the disagreement got out of hand and the victim's father, identified as Tracy Jackson Sr., shot them. He was taken into custody as the brothers were transported to a hospital with non-life-threatening injuries. Tina Douglas, 95.5 WSB.
0: Meanwhile, Puerto Rico is now rationing water after the driest month there in 120 years. Nearly a quarter of Puerto Rico is in severe drought, with meteorologists saying there is no relief in sight. Here's correspondent Andrew Dimbert with more.
5: This is a significant and growing crisis now. San Juan, for example, residents there being asked to ration water. They're not the only city. There's other major cities on the island that are doing the same. More than 180,000 customers right now are expected to be going without water for 48 hours at a time. They're doing it in intervals in a sort of alternating schedule. That's part of that rationing process.
0: And police say a teenage gunman killed seven people and wounded dozens more in a school shooting in Thailand. Correspondent Marcus Moore has details.
6: In the terrifying video posted to social media, you see the suspect walking down the hallway and firing shots. Also, people running for safety. The gunman appears to let some students pass before opening fire again. Seven people died in the attack and more than 30 people were injured. Authorities said that the 14-year-old gunman took his own life, and during a search of his home after the shooting, police say they learned that his grandparents were his first victims.
0: Now it's 5:03, which means it's time now for live team coverage of traffic and weather. First to the WSB 24-hour traffic center. Good evening, Stephanie Solworth.
7: Hey, good evening, Jordan. West Side Reconstruction keeps that west side perimeter closed between Atlanta Road and Paces Ferry Road until Monday morning. So if you normally take the west side perimeter, you want to avoid that area and go ahead and think about your options, including 20 headed eastbound for folks heading north, take 20 east, downtown connector north, and take that to 75 north, rejoin beyond the closure. Again, the closure is 285 northbound and southbound between Atlanta Road and Paces Ferry. From the Trustdale.com Traffic Center, Triple Team Traffic, 95.5 WSB.
8: I'm Channel 2 Action News Chief Meteorologist Brad Nix. Thunderstorms this evening will diminish overnight. 73 and dry to start the day on Sunday. Then some scattered showers and storms develop into the afternoon. Tomorrow's rain chance at 40%, high 87. Scattered storms again Monday, low 73, high 87.
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1: America, welcome. It's Eric Erickson here across the Fruited Plain. The phone number is 877-973-7425. Should you wish to be on the program, I'd be very happy to have you. As always, text Eric, E-R-I-C-K, to 33777 to get everything you need. We've got to talk about the burrito again. If you weren't here yesterday, the hubbub fired up on social media on the right yesterday over people who are complaining about $20 burritos. And it actually started because a guy who works for Turning Point USA put out a tweet, and I quote it, one of our TPUSA college students gave his take on affordability. A burrito shouldn't cost $20. Yeah, a lot of this is a hangover from COVID and Biden-era inflation, but the lived experience is the same. It just feels like basic things cost too much. Now, I got to point something out of the gate here, that a lot of the people on the right who seized on this to complain about affordability are essentially admitting the Trump administration has failed to bring prices down. But also, I got to point something out here. A lot of people on the right who are concerned about affordability have been backing the policies that have made it less affordable under the Trump administration, including tariffs. Some of you big tariff supporters and refuse to admit what all the data has shown, that tariffs have driven up in grocery prices. Don't believe me that tariffs have driven up grocery prices. Believe Donald Trump, who had to scrap tariffs on bananas and coffee and beef and reduce import controls on imported ground beef and eggs to lower grocery prices. You mean the president's policies contributed to the prices going up? He had to reverse himself. And the number of people who will tie themselves in knots to refuse to acknowledge that's what happened are just lying to themselves, because that's what happened. The president had to get rid of tariffs on, for example, coffee beans. Now, I witnessed this one firsthand. I am a coffee snob, and I admit it. My wife and I have a Jura coffee machine. Now, there's a backstory to me having bought this coffee machine. It is extremely expensive. I did not intend to buy. I actually promise, handle the Bible, did not intend to buy this super expensive coffee machine. My birthday a couple years ago, several years ago now, probably 4 or 5 years ago, we've gotten our money back out of the machine. But 4 or 5 years ago, we'd had a coffee maker since we got married in the year 2000, and it was falling apart. We'd replaced pieces on it over the years because they didn't make it anymore. And I was looking at these Jura coffee machines, and they had one, and it was several thousand dollars. I know, for a coffee machine, but it heats the milk, it frosts the milk, it does all that sort of stuff. Grinds the beans perfectly the way you want. Everybody can have their own. And I was like, I'm just going to look. And some coffee company sent me an email, and it was a promotional email that if you qualify for their financing, you can get it and like pay for it over a year with no interest. I was like, I'll just see if I qualify. Because it was my birthday. I was going to talk to my wife and say. What I didn't see was the very fine print, almost in white, that you couldn't really see at the bottom of the email that said, if you qualify, they're shipping it to you. So I fill it out, and all of a sudden it says, congratulations, we're sending you the coffee machine. It's like, no, unsubscribe, delete, please cancel. I literally woke up, that was on a Saturday, I woke up on a Monday morning to an email saying, we have shipped you your coffee machine, followed immediately by an email. Oh, we're so sorry. We didn't see your email to cancel until afterwards. You can reject shipment from FedEx if you want. Well, I wasn't home when FedEx delivered it. So I made the terrible mistake. Decided I might as well see if it's as good as it is. And it was better. And I thought, this is awful. I got to send this thing back. I can't afford it. And then my wife came in as I was boxing it up and put her hands around it and said, I might miss this thing. So I bought the coffee machine. And then my wife found out how much it was and was furious with me. It's like, I was going to say, she's like, don't blame me. great coffee, y'all. It's great coffee. It really is. Everybody has their own little button to press to get as much as you want ground and heated exactly the way you want it. And it can froth the milk and everything. But I digress. We buy whole beans from this place up in Atlanta called Rev Coffee. This fantastic. You can buy them anywhere nationwide. You can buy from Rev. They'll roast them and send them to you the next day. And it's fantastic coffee. I would love to do an ad deal with them and sell their coffee to everybody. It's fantastic coffee. And I was buying 5-pound bags of whole bean coffee. And it was $90 to $100 for the coffee we were getting. And then it was $160, 100% because of the tariff. And you know what's happened? The president got rid of the tariff. And you know what happened? The price of the coffee went back down. I saw firsthand in my lived experience how tariffs were affecting people. Yes, it is an expensive bag of coffee that I get from Costa Rica that Rev Coffee roasts for me, and it is glorious and delightful, and I can afford it. And you know what? If you can't afford it, don't be mad at me for telling you about my expensive coffee. Buy cheaper coffee. You know the best coffee you can buy in the grocery store is called Community Coffee. It's from Louisiana. It's what I grew up with. Community coffee is way better than that trash garbage you get at Starbucks. And by the way, if you buy yourself a coffee pot with ground beans and you set the coffee pot up and you make your coffee in the morning, you're going to save money instead of going to Starbucks every day. And that's the problem with the $20 burrito is kids thinking they can go to Chipotle every day and get a double steak burrito. And by the way, that's the only way to get a $20 burrito on a regular basis is to get the double steak option at Chipotle. Which, by the way, doesn't have good food. Now, white people of America, I need to talk to you. White people of America, you do not understand flavor. If you live in an urban area, you really do not understand seasonings. White people of America, Chipotle is designed for the crackers among us. Now, I am so white, I can't wear white socks because if I put them on, I can't find them to take them off. And even I am not white enough to go to Chipotle, which has the most garbage-flavored food. I have made the mistake of eating there before. I'm like, Taco Bell is better than Chipotle. You may not want to admit it, but Taco Bell is better than Chipotle. Taco Bell has better seasoning than Chipotle. But you know who has the best seasoning? It's your local Mexican restaurant or taco truck. Go find them and you're not going to pay $20. But good Lord, the people who are the most upset about the $20 burrito, they're mad at people telling them to learn to cook in the same way the progressives were mad about people telling them to learn to code when they lost their jobs. And they don't want to cook. You know, the other way to get the $20 burrito is to get the $10 burrito from Chipotle and have DoorDash or Uber Eats deliver it to you because you're too lazy to go get it. You're too inconvenienced. Why don't you learn to cook? I can make a platter of burritos for my whole family for less than $20. And we'll have leftovers to live on.
2: But we don't want you to be lecturing us on cooking.
1: This is the other most asinine thing. This is the most asinine thing is you tell the left to go get a real job and stop complaining. But when you tell these socialist progressives on the right to learn to cook, they're like, you shouldn't tell us. This undermines my lived experience. No, learn to cook. And if you're in college, stop eating $20 burritos.
2: Oh, but it's so much more expensive than when you were college.
1: It doesn't matter. It was still expensive when I was in college and I didn't have a job. My parents sent me a $100 bill a month. I had to go get a job to be able to make ends meet. And yes, by the way, it is more expensive now. And none of what I said undermines the fact that, yes, it is more expensive. And my problem is that so many people on the right who are upset about the affordability crisis right now don't want to point the finger at the president administration that they all supported and say it's on you. Your tariffs rose prices. Your import controls, they rose prices. The war in Iran that you refused to finish raised prices. Your policies contributed to it. Was it Joe Biden and COVID? Yes. And Donald Trump promised to come in and make everything better, and he didn't. He raised tariffs. Prices were going down until he put the tariffs in place, and then the prices started going back up. Wages just started falling behind inflation again. Companies stopped investing so much. And then the other thing is, we now know in an age where this president will stand on stage and attack communism as a threat to America, our government has taken ownership interest in 30 companies. You know what that does? When the government takes shareholder interest in companies, it creates what's called moral hazard, where those companies know they don't have to operate reasonably because if they screw it up, the government's going to bail them out because the government owns them. Government control creates moral hazard and raises costs. You know what this administration has also done? This administration has also continued the Biden administration policy of Fannie and Freddie guaranteeing all home loans. Now, that may sound like a good idea to you, but you know what it does? It allows banks to raise prices higher. Why? Because those banks know that they're going to get subsidized. There's a guy, his name is Foley Schmidt. Let me read this to you. I went to Dartmouth. It costs roughly $60,000 a year in all. I now build homes for a living that cost $350,000 to build. Both those numbers are insane. The moment the government guarantees a loan, the seller stops caring what the buyer can actually afford. College tuition exploded after the federal government started backing student loans with no underwriting and no discharge in bankruptcy. Home prices exploded after Fannie Mae and Freddie Mac started buying mortgages and removing risk from lenders. When a bank knows it will get paid no matter what, it will lend to anyone. When the bank will lend to anyone, the seller raises the price. When the seller raises the price, the buyer just borrows more money. No one feels the pain until the bill comes due 10 or 30 years later. Colleges added $200 million rec centers and hired thousands of administrators because students were writing checks with money that didn't feel real. Home sellers listed at $500,000 because they knew the bank would approve it regardless of whether the buyer could sustain the payment. And I benefit from both systems, and it's nuts. If the government removed the guarantee from student loans tomorrow, tuition would drop 40% within 5 years. If Fannie and Freddie disappeared, home prices would correct in the same direction. He's right. He's absolutely right. And yet the people on the right who are complaining about affordability aren't asking the government to stop Fannie and Freddie from subsidizing every single loan and guaranteeing every loan. And they're not asking for the end of the college loan program. In fact, they want more government intervention. The people on the right who are complaining about affordability and want the government to solve the affordability problem are the same people who can look at the California high-speed rail system and say, boy, the government can't build anything efficiently, can it? No, and it can't lower prices. The way you lower prices is to get the government out of the way. There's something called the Jones Act. It is very nerdy and esoteric. And I have a couple of friends of mine who get priapism talking about it because they are real big into trade policy. And the Jones Act requires that only American flagged ships built in the United States can transport goods between ports in the United States. And it drives up costs. Why? Because American ship carriers know that they can charge a premium because no other ship on the planet can go port to port. After the Iran war, the president of the United States gave a waiver on the Jones Act so that any ship anywhere can deliver stuff between American ports. And you know what happened? Prices have gone down. Energy prices in California have actually come down. This is from Mayor Michael Bloomberg, the owner of Bloomberg News. The Iran war has provided at least two clear economic lessons. It has exposed the steep costs of being reliant on fossil fuels, highlighting the need for countries to diversify, and it has shown U.S. commerce would look like if freed from the Jones Act. The law, part of the Merchant Marine Act of 1920, requires vessels carrying cargo between American ports to be built, owned, and flagged, and predominantly crewed by Americans. To illustrate the problems this causes, consider this. A foreign flagship comes from Asia, can unload its goods at a West Coast port, but it cannot then pick up American-made goods and unload them in Honolulu or any other U.S. city. The act costs Hawaiian families $1,800 a year. Alaskans and Puerto Ricans get walloped, too. The act is not just a problem for those outside the continental United States. All Americans pay for the inefficiencies it foists upon the shipping industry. In fact, according to the Commerce Secretary, with the waiver of the Jones Act because of the Iran war, grocery prices have come down in parts of the country, including Puerto Rico, Hawaii, Alaska, and fuel prices have come down in California because they lack pipelines. So you got to ship them oil, and shipping them oil has actually come down in price because multiple carriers can do it, not just American carriers. And yet you don't have any of these people complaining about the Jones Act, telling Congress to get rid of it. You don't have any of these people saying get rid of Fannie and Freddie's guarantees to reduce home prices. You don't have any of these people saying, Mr. President, get rid of the tariffs on aluminum and steel and lumber to reduce the price of building a house. You don't have any of these people saying, Mr. President, get rid of your tariffs on groceries that still remain. You don't have any of the people complaining about the $20 burrito, complaining about what this president's economic policies have done and what policies he continued from Joe Biden have done. If you really want to make things cheaper in this country, you got to get the government out of the economy, not more into the economy. And notably, all of the people loudly complaining about it support J.D. Vance, a man who wants increased government control of the economy, a national industrial manufacturing policy, and unionization, all of which will drive up prices. So stop complaining if you're going to contribute to the price increases, which many of you are doing. And also, don't eat $20 burritos. Learn to cook.
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5: 522 in the Trustdale.com Traffic Center. Cobb County weekend road work all weekend long. 25 shut down both directions between exit 18 Paces Ferry and exit 16 Atlanta Road. That's through Monday morning. Here's your detour. If you're on 285 North, take exit 10 to I-20 eastbound, I-20 east to 7585 northbound, then get on to 75 North to get back onto 285. They're on your north side, 285 west from the north side. If you normally go to the west side, don't do that. Take 75 south to 7585 south through downtown connector, then 20 west rejoin 285 beyond that. Close your area. Posted a detour map on the traffic page of the WSB radio app. Stephanie Stallworth, Triple Team Traffic, 95.5 WSB.
6: Tonight on The Nightcap with Jared Yamamoto, a band has gone viral for making fun of all the different streets named Peachtree around Metro Atlanta. I plan to share the song with you and call out the overused ATL tropes within the song. I'll also cover the latest news of the night tonight from 11 to midnight on The Nightcap with Jared Yamamoto.
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0: not tell you what you want to hear, but he tells you what you need to hear. It's the Eric Erickson Show.
1: Welcome back. Glad to have you with me. It's Eric Erickson here, 877-973-7425. When I was younger, when I was a young lawyer, I had several friends of mine who they were just elite lawyers, and they weren't a lot older than me. One of them I was in law school with, and his dad had bought him a BMW, and I thought, BMW, that's kind of a status symbol. I don't need a Mercedes. I'll get a BMW, and boy, have they just kind of fallen. They're an elite brand and they're not a great brand and too many people make jokes about them and they nickel and dime you and you got to subscribe to everything in the car. It seems maybe they've walked that back. The iDrive is kind of garbage. And now, BMW, despite you owning your vehicle, BMW has pushed advertisements, a Spider-Man promo to BMW owners. 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
6: At 5:31, I'm Jordan Brown with our top story. The Atlanta Falcons bring Saturday night lights to Lanier High School in Gwinnett County tonight. Longhorn Stadium will host Falcons practice, giving fans a chance to see the team up close and personal. Gates open up at 6 p.m. Admission is free, and fans will have the opportunity to receive autographed items from Falcons players after the practice. Now, a bipartisan committee gets to work exploring options for a new voting system in Georgia.
7: The goal is to have a new system in place in time for the 2028 primaries. The 9-member panel will consider options and give a report to lawmakers by January. Chairman Victor Anderson says they have a lot to learn in a short window of time.
8: We'll be looking at accessibility experts, cybersecurity experts, that sort of thing. So I feel very confident that we'll have a good cross-section and have representation and presentation from those who are going to be affected.
7: The state legislature will have the final say on any new voting systems. Jonathan O'Brien, 95.5 WSB.
6: And Fur Kids Atlanta is officially opening the Sutherland Dog Shelter and Headquarters today by taking in up to 135 dogs. The facility doubles the organization's capacity. CEO Samantha Shelton says they want to take in as many animals as possible.
9: Every single day in our state, good animals, healthy animals are being euthanized.
6: Volunteers can take animals for walks along Big Creek Greenway and play on a splash pad. Now it's 5:32, which means it's time now for live team coverage of traffic and weather. Let's check in with Stephanie Stallworth, who's in the WSB 24-hour traffic center.
10: Hey, Jordan, working on the weekend over there on the west side perimeter. Everything's shut down, 285 northbound and southbound between exit 18 Paces Ferry Road and exit 16 Atlanta Road through Monday morning. Use a combination of I-20, 7585, and I-75 to rejoin the 285 corridor beyond the closure area if you're heading northbound or southbound. On portion of the detour, 7585 northbound got a crash up by Spring Street. Just watch Hero Unit move the vehicles out of the roadway so the lanes are reopened. From the Trustdale.com Traffic Center, Triple Team Traffic, 95.5 WSB.
11: I'm Channel 2 Action News Chief Meteorologist Brad Nitz. Heavy rain and gusty winds with thunderstorms this evening, drying up overnight, and then scattered storms return on Sunday. Tomorrow's low 73, high 87, and about the same on Monday. We'll start around 73, back to the mid to upper 80s with scattered storms.
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0: It's the weekend, but you can still be part of the Eric Erickson Show. 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
1: Guys, I just have to read something to you. I just got this. Major movement on the referral leaderboard in July. Eric Erickson's made a back nine charge like you wouldn't believe, rocketing all the way up from fifth to second place and within striking distance of Brian in first. I can't wait to see how this plays out. That's all about those of you kind souls who decided to subscribe to the Golfers Journal so that I can possibly win free golf clubs at the end. If you text golf to 33777, you can help me beat whoever this Brian person is. I'm at 12. He's at 15. We got to go through the end of the year. So if you got anybody you love who loves golf, they should subscribe. So just text golf to 33777 and you get the Van Allen golf link too. Now, it's not actually what I wanted to talk about this half hour, but it's very important to me to win the golf clubs. That's just what I want new golf clubs, and I know what my wife's reaction would be to asking to go get fitted for new golf clubs at TruSpec, because I'm not that good of a golfer, so I really shouldn't, but I'm getting good enough where I'm like, I might need to get refitted for clubs, but nonetheless. We got to talk a little bit about data centers, because I want to play for you two pieces of audio. This is Keisha Lance Bottom. She is running for governor of Georgia. She's the former mayor of Atlanta. And just side note, you can see how I played this. My boss in Atlanta, absolutely horrified, I'm sure, that I started a full segment talking about my desire for golf clubs instead of the news. But then I pivoted into a local Georgia story on a national show to double play up to get back in his good graces so he forgets the whole golf thing. But it's also a national story. So Keisha Lance Bottoms, former mayor of Atlanta, running for governor of Georgia, asked about data centers. This is from C-SPAN.
2: For a Governor Bottoms, what would be the future of tax breaks for data centers, and what regulations would you propose for new data centers?
3: I just want us to pause. I want us to gather all the information, factual information, and then make a determination on how we move forward. I can tell you, when I'm moving around the state, a lot of people are concerned about the environmental impact. They're also concerned about the rising cost of utility bills. But I've also talked with some leaders, especially in our rural communities, who are saying that having data centers there helps them balance their budget. So I am respectful of everyone's thoughts on it. But at the end of the day, we got to separate fact from fiction. And we don't have enough facts on data centers to make an informed decision on how we move forward. We need a pause.
1: If Keisha Lance Bottoms is listening online to my show, she's using a data center. If she pulls out her iPhone to check her email, she's using her data center. If she pulls out her phone to send a text message, she's using a data center. We actually have plenty of facts about them. Are there some downsides? Yes, there are. But are the downsides outweighed by the positives? I would say yes. Should every community have them? I would say no. Should some communities have them that want them? Yes. This is her competitor, Rick Jackson, also asked about data centers.
2: Chamber's taking a strong position in general for data centers. What does a Governor Jackson do specifically with the state tax breaks for technology and data centers? And do you see any regulation for data centers?
4: Well, first of all, every community needs to have control on whether they have a data center or not, full stop. However, I was in Blakely, the first place I stopped, and they asked me that question, and I could tell by the question that it was not coming from a positive viewpoint. And I said, well, first of all, you're not going to like my answer, but here it is. You need to have control. But I said, a data center, especially AI data centers, they don't have to be near Atlanta. They don't need 24-7. They can be in the most remote parts of Georgia, out of the way, and so forth. They can eliminate, if it's structured properly, property taxes in at least 70 counties that we got in this state. I want people to have a voice on that. What we can't do is have data centers where they don't get a benefit. So I'm for giving them the option to have a data center that, and let them decide. No property taxes with a data center, don't have one. It's totally up to them. As a business person, I just want to give them that option so that they know both sides of the street. And we've got to educate people on the data centers. I think there's a lot of misinformation about that.
1: There is a lot of misinformation. Let me read you this. This is from El Paso, Texas. Data centers are bringing thousands of jobs, support for local schools, workforce development opportunities, as well as environmental conservation programs. And because of Meta's ongoing investment in El Paso, my beloved hometown is quickly becoming a leader in innovation. If you drive by the Meta El Paso Data Center, you'll see over 2,300 skilled workers already on site, a number that will grow to more than 4,000 at peak construction for a build-out that will last years, not months. Once operational, the data center will support 300 positions. Those jobs range from security and culinary personnel to HVAC technicians and engineers. Meta has also partnered with more than 130 local El Paso companies, vendors, and suppliers to build and operate the facility. Not only that, the data center site will be publicly owned, generating zero property tax revenue. And read that wrong. These investments also help strengthen public services and schools. The data center site had been publicly owned, generated zero property tax revenue, and sat empty for years. Because of the Meta Data Center, it will now produce tens of millions of dollars in annual funding for the school district, the local community college, the local university medical center, and support for city services, including roads, parks, libraries, and emergency response. As Meta's footprint grows, the tax revenue grows too. There's also a $500,000 investment in local public schools to help connect students to learning opportunities and training opportunities. Now that's Meta. Meta, by the way, is probably doing this better than any other company because it actually is pouring resources into training local workers in local areas with the skills needed, and they'll be able to take those skills. You know, so for example, if you want to be a Ford mechanic, you got to go buy your own tools, pay for your training and whatnot, and over time, you can get to six figures. With Meta, they give you the tools, they give you the training, and when you're ready to go work somewhere else, you can take your tools and training with you. You don't have to pay Meta back. They're doing it the right way. Not every data center does. They're doing it the right way. But the larger issue is in local communities, give them the choice. Some of you don't want them. Some of you, you don't want them. I don't want one in the back of my neighborhood. Now, there's some rural property about 40 miles from me where they're building a data center. Nobody around the data center objects. There is nobody around the data center. It's just empty farmland. And the land that they're building on was a forest. It wasn't even farmland. So they've cut down the trees. They're selling the trees. That'll make somebody toilet paper, and they'll build a data center. And guess what? The county that's getting the data center is going to get so much in property taxes, they're already cutting property taxes for local homeowners in the county. It's not a bad deal. They're going to get more money in property taxes from the data center than they were getting from the citizens. So they're going to have net income boost for their county that's going to go towards roads and bridges and infrastructure and schools and things like that, benefiting the county. Now, that may not be for you in your county, and that's okay. But this idea espoused by a number of Democrats who privately support the data centers, that's the thing with Keisha Lance Bottoms in Georgia, is she's saying, well, we don't have the facts. We need the facts. No, we have the facts. You just don't want to admit that you're okay with them as an economic revenue generator for rural parts of your state because you know that the Democratic progressive base is really opposed to them. And some people are scared to death of the idea of a data center, claiming they're going to drink up all your water and eat up all your food and cause noise and whatnot. And again, I have an engineer who anytime I talk about this, sends me some papers he has written, he's studied it, and it says there are problems, and yes, I acknowledge the problems. One of the problems is the initial uptake of water is a massive amount of uptake of water in some of these, although a lot of data centers are moving away from water uptake, and a lot of them are putting in more and more closed systems. There's no permanently closed system. However, the noise issue can be completely eradicated by local zoning. The generator hums, all those sorts of things, they can be eliminated. By the way, your cost for your power bill, blaming the data centers, that's not true. Your power bill is going up because of inflation, not because of the power generation. In fact, in my state and in most southern states, 100% of the power increase due to data centers must be covered by the data center. And increasingly, these data centers are buying their own mini power plants and putting on their facilities. So your power is not going up at all because of the data center. I don't mean to be a broken record on this because I've talked about it a lot in the last few weeks, but the level of misinformation and disinformation and simply fear from people over these data centers. And also, it's like the $20 burrito thing. With the $20 burrito, no, you shouldn't be regularly eating a $20 burrito And yes, you should learn to cook because you will save money. And when you say those things, people are like, why are you telling me not to live my life? I'm not telling you not to live your life. I'm just telling you if you're eating a $20 burrito every single day, you're going to go bankrupt. In the same way, if you don't learn how to cook, you're not going to be able to save money. It's the same thing with the data center. If you don't want one in your local community, I'm okay with that. But if you don't want it because you're scared of the water usage or your power bill going up, your lack of wanting one is based on fear that is not true. If you don't want it because it abuts your backyard and you want to look at it every day, I'm with you. I don't want it either. I don't want one right behind me either in that regard. But the idea that we don't have the facts yet. Now, you should understand that Keisha Lance Bottoms is a woman who was the first mayor of Atlanta since the Civil War to preside over the burning of her city. Atlanta got burned by Sherman and by the rioters in 2020, and Keisha Lance Bottoms stood by and let it happen and told the police not to do anything. And so now she comes up and she supports building the data centers, but she's too chicken to say she supports building the data centers because she knows it's good for rural Georgia and good for the economy. So what does she say? Well, I don't think we have all the facts. There's a lot of fiction, a lot of facts, and we got to figure it out. This is the same woman who in 2020 couldn't stand up to the rioters. She can't stand up to the mob. She won't stand up to the bullies and she won't stand up to the liars. So she said, we just don't have all the facts. I appreciate Rick Jackson saying, if you don't want them, you shouldn't have them. Let the local governments decide. But also, it could be a big way to offset property taxes for a local community or increase revenue for a local community. Absolutely true. And also, when they come in, if you structure it right, local communities, and you require the data centers to cover the cost of the infrastructure build-out, suddenly you've got the data center companies, the Googles and the Metas and the OpenAIs and the Anthropics. They're the ones building out your roads. They're the ones building out your sewage system. And they're the ones building out your water infrastructure and water capacity without your residents paying a penny for it. So you get better pipes, bigger pipes, more water, more power, bigger roads, better roads, and your community has paid exactly zero for it. You can structure your deal that way. These companies are desperate to build, particularly in rural areas where there's less opposition. Structure the deal and you might be able to get a good deal out of it. I'm flummoxed, though, by the people who are out there just scared to death to take a stand on the issue of whether or not we should create these good paying jobs. And for the people who say, well, they're only temporary good paying jobs, yeah, those temporary jobs, they may last 4 years, and then you have incredible skills to go somewhere else. Let's take the data center out of it. About 2 hours south of me, Bryan County, Georgia, they built this massive Hyundai facility. The thing stretches along the interstate about a mile and a half. It's massive. You can see it from like a satellite. You can zoom in and see it. It's massive all the way to Savannah, Georgia. Hyundai sneaked in some illegal aliens, and they were found out and evicted, and they had to hire Americans to finish building. And now, down there in Georgia, it's created somewhat of a technical boom because a bunch of people who live in the area now know how to weld, how to do high-tech electrical wiring, how to do plumbing and HVAC systems for major corporate building. So guess what? When major corporations around the country are looking for new places to build, where are they going? They're going down there. Creating the one manufacturing facility has created opportunities for those employees to stay in their community, making hundreds of thousands of dollars a year for now new companies that are springing up in the area for the sole reason that they took a chance on one big facility and they got the job skills. And so, yeah, their job came to an end at the one, and now they're getting all sorts of new opportunities and new locations. Why? Because they took the chance on building something. And in building it, they got incredible skills. Skills where they now don't have to pack up and move halfway across the country because other companies took notice of what happened. And they're like, you know what? We think we'll build down there too. They've already got the welders and the plumbers and the electricians. They've already got the infrastructure from the one. So, and by the way, and they're building like these massive warehousing facilities where it's not a ton of new people coming into the community. So they're not overwhelmed. The original plant completely overwhelmed infrastructure, but the new ones that are coming aren't. And to the extent that they are, they're structuring the deal so the companies coming in are paying for the infrastructure expansion. So the local community isn't paying. And the local community, their tax fund has gone up. Their revenue for the county has gone up. Their infrastructure has improved. Their access to goods and services has improved. It's been a win for them. Some people don't like it because it was a rural community that's now suddenly not. And I completely am sympathetic to that one. I want to live, there's a place near me, about 15 minutes north of me out on farmland. If I can ever win the lottery or have a rich relative die and leave all their money to me, I want to buy a large tract of land and have no neighbors in the middle of nowhere. I don't want neighbors. So my wife says we need land to bury the body. We have people drive past our house to see if we live there. No neighbors. And I don't want a data center in my backyard. So I totally get it. But also, I totally get there are lots of rural parts of this state where I live and your state where you live where there's plenty of land to build the data center. It's never going to bother anybody, and it's going to generate inordinate property tax revenue for the local community. And the idea that a governor thinks we don't have the facts, a gubernatorial candidate should be disqualifying in the year of our Lord 2026 to believe we don't have the facts already just because you don't want to stake out a position that'll alienate somebody.
0: Honest.
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5: 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Weekend road work in Cobb County. All lanes of 285 shut down until Monday morning between exit 18 Paces Ferry and exit 16 Atlanta Road. I know you're going to be heading that way. You don't want to do that. Traffic's being detoured off of the interstate completely. Avoid that backup. Use the combo of 75, the 75-85 downtown connector, and I-20. Also construction north side. It's out on southbound 85 near Boggs Road. A couple of lanes blocked for you there as well, causing delays. Stephanie Stallworth, Triple Team Traffic, 95.5 WSB.
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0: not agree with him, but he tells you the truth. 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
1: Hello there. Welcome. It is Eric Erickson here. The phone number is 877-973-7425. 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It's going to be in just north of Atlanta. There's a great Westin Hotel at the facility. It's the Gas South Arena. It's going to be fun. 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Fun time for families. I would discourage kids from coming. There is some language, but irrelevant to the stories at play. And if you text show to 33777, you can come hang out with me. Now, you should know this hour of the program is brought to you by Van Allen Golf. 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I'll see the link. 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
5: It's 6 o'clock. I'm Jordan Brown reporting our top story. Happening now, the Atlanta Falcons bring Saturday night lights to Lanier High School in Gwinnett County tonight. Longhorn Stadium will host the Falcons practice, giving fans a chance to see the team up close and personal. Admission is free, and fans will have an opportunity to receive autographed items from Falcons players after the practice. Now, a suspect is arrested today and charged in connection to the missing two-year-old who was found dead on Friday in Marietta.
6: Marietta police quickly realized that the statements from 23-year-old Dyron Keith were inconsistent with what he told Cobb County 911. Officer Chuck McPhillamy says they discovered that the Kennesaw man was watching his girlfriend's child, Messiah Harris, at the time. Officers found the boy's body in the woods, loosely covered with dirt, near an apartment complex off Franklin Gateway. Keith is being charged with concealing the death and making false statements. He's being held without bond. Mary Ryan Howarth, 95.5 WSB.
5: And DeKalb County High School juniors and seniors are invited to take part in a new aviation program. It's a year-long commitment where teens can get their hands on flight training and work towards earning their own private pilot license.
7: This is the first one that will give students the opportunity to test for and become pilots.
5: Commissioner Dr. Ladina Bolton says training will happen at rec centers and the county's PDK airport. They hope to expose thousands of kids to aviation careers that wouldn't have access otherwise. And there's no U.S.-Iran peace deal yet, but it seems like there's progress on easing passage through a critical Mideast waterway. We now have more details from correspondent Gio Benitez.
8: The U.S. and Iran say that they are on the edge of a deal to reopen the Strait of Hormuz. One Iranian official tells ABC News that a deal is close between Iran and Oman on shipping in the strait. A U.S. official said that any of the routes agreed to will be, quote, without any impediments like tolls. A spokesman for Iran's parliament added that implementation of the agreement is still subject to final approval by all parties.
5: Now it's 6:03, which means it's time now for live team coverage of traffic and weather. First to the WSB 24-hour traffic center. Good evening, Stephanie Stallworth.
9: Hey, good evening to you, Jordan. Lots of folks sitting in a backup on the west side perimeter. Weekend road work has all lanes of 285 shut down northbound and southbound between Paces Ferry and Atlanta Road. If you're heading northbound, go ahead and hop on the I-20 eastbound to the downtown connector. Take that north to 75 north. Rejoin 285 on the north side of town. If you're coming in, trying to head southbound on the west side, don't do that. Swing on the 75 south. Take that to downtown. And then 20, headed westbound out to the perimeter beyond that closure area. Stephanie Stallworth, Triple Team Traffic, 95.5 WSB.
10: I'm Channel 2 Action News Chief Meteorologist Brad Nitz. Thunderstorms this evening will diminish overnight. 73 and dry to start the day on Sunday. Then some scattered showers and storms develop into the afternoon. Tomorrow's rain chance at 40%, high 87. Scattered storms again Monday, low 73, high 87.
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1: America, welcome. It is Eric Erickson here. The phone number 877-973-7425 if you want to be on the program. I got to give you all your laugh as we start the show this hour. So I checked my email. I'm trying to be very good about not checking text messages and whatnot while I'm on the radio. And I turned and checked my email during the last commercial break as my daughter dropped off some coffee and chatted with her and then looked over, and I had a bunch of emails from someone from the last hour. And this person, last year when I was telling people the president was going to implement tariffs and prices were going to go up, was insistent that that was not the case. Absolutely insistent. And began emailing me all the time saying prices haven't gone up. Every time an economic report had come out that prices hadn't come up, he would email me, price hadn't come up, you're wrong about the tariffs, what are you going to correct yourself? And I reply that they haven't gone into effect yet. So I actually calendared on my calendar last year, I want to say it was in August, to take a stand on whether or not tariffs had happened or not. And I did, and I said, you know, prices had not gone up as much as I'd expected them to go up, but what happening, according to the data, was wages were not going up. And a lot of economists were saying that they weren't passing 100% of the cost off to people. What they were doing is they just weren't, they were taking cuts in profits, so they weren't paying wages. He's like, oh, no, you said prices go up, blah, blah, blah, blah. Didn't matter what I said. So we are now a year from that moment. I actually checked. It was last year at this time where I made the case that, yes, tariffs were doing what people predicted. And I now have like 7 emails from the guy telling me to stop talking about tariffs. I'm a broken record. Move on. Won't actually acknowledge, yes, sir, I was right. Just I should stop talking about it. And then got an email from a guy saying that if I've got a quote, Mike Bloomberg on something, I must be losing. Y'all, a stop clock can be right twice a day. And by the way, Mike Bloomberg's argument on the Jones Act has nothing to do with him being a big liberal. His argument is we actually see. Now, for those of you not familiar with the Jones Act, this guy apparently doesn't care at all about it other than the fact that he doesn't like me talking about tariffs. The Jones Act is a protectionist measure that was passed in the 1920s. Congress has never repealed. And if I want to take American cargo from California to Hawaii, it has to be on an American boat built in America, owned by Americans, and the majority of the crew, like 3/4 of the crew, must be American. And the result is that the cargo sent from Los Angeles to Hawaii by that Jones Act boat, you will pay a premium because there aren't a lot of those boats. And because it's all American crews, they pay more money. And so the people of Hawaii have to pay the cost. But it's not just them. If Louisiana fills an oil tanker with oil and sends that oil tanker to the Bahamas to give the Bahamas oil, the Bahamas doesn't pay as much as if Louisiana sent a tanker to California for oil. Californians, Puerto Ricans, Floridians, everybody will pay more because of the Jones Act. And so the president of the United States, after the Iran war started, got rid of the Jones Act by executive decree. Said, we're going to time it out for 6 months. Do you know what's happened? Energy prices in California have gone down. Food prices in Hawaii and Puerto Rico and Alaska have gone down. Like literally, you want to talk about grocery prices coming down? There are multiple places in this country that are actually seeing a decline in energy prices and grocery prices. And those are states that the majority of their goods and services are bound up in the Jones Act. And with the Jones Act gone, their prices have come down. So people in Hawaii and Alaska, people in California, people in Puerto Rico, they've all seen prices come down while the rest of us have seen prices go up because their prices were already so high because of the Jones Act, and now their prices have come down. In other words, you get rid of a protectionist piece of legislation called the Jones Act, prices come down. We've seen it actually happening, and that was Mike Bloomberg's point, that this loss. So for someone to email me and say, I must be losing the argument, to quote Mike Bloomberg, Mike Bloomberg and I are quoting the data. This is the same guy who doesn't want me talking about tariffs because I'm quoting the data. The truth is the truth. It doesn't care about your feelings, Paul. And the truth is that these policies have hurt you, whether you want to believe it or not. You want to protect your precious and leg hump the president of the United States like a little rabid chihuahua, go for it. But I'm just here to tell you guys the truth. I'm not here to take a partisan side on this stuff. I'm a conservative and a Christian. That's my worldview. That's how I see things. And as a conservative, I know protectionism is bad and the data is on my side. The data is also on my side when it comes to how bad the socialists are. They are a bunch of liars, and they have gotten to the point to get elected now. The socialists know they have to lie, like the people who are defending tariffs, which, by the way, the socialists love the tariffs. They may hate Donald Trump, but they love his trade policies. This is Bernie Sanders, who was on television talking about, or no, he was on a podcast talking about the Democratic Socialists.
2: Well, you know, look, people have different views, and what you know as well as I do, that the right wing, that's their job, right? They will take what one person said and put, you know, $80 billion of TV ads on it and make it claim every Democrat supports that. No serious person that I know who is running for office believes in quote-unquote defunding the police. I was a mayor for 8 years. I worked very closely with cops. They have a very difficult job. Do we need police reform? Do we need to get rid of racism within police departments? Absolutely. Are there jobs that other people can be doing in terms of mental health, drug addiction that now falls on a cop's shoulders? Yeah, I think we should look at that. But nobody I know, you know, believes in defunding the police in terms of doing away with prisons. I hope the day comes. I hope the day comes when we don't lead the world in the number of people who are incarcerated. That speaks very poorly of our society.
3: Yeah.
2: But does that mean that there should not be dangerous people who should be behind bars? Of course, everybody agrees with that. Open borders, no. We all, most of us, believe in comprehensive immigration reform, not opening up all the borders. But a lot of this stuff, as you well know, is what the right wing plays on and multiplies on Fox, you know, 10 times a day and through their ads.
1: They don't believe it, you say? By the way, he's on Pod Saves America. These are the guys who were the character witnesses for Graham Plattner. Just so you understand, Bernie Sanders is talking to Graham Plattner's character witness, that Graham Plattner's a great guy, saying these things, that none of these people actually really want to defund the police. Why is it we can't believe the Democratic Socialists with their own words? They are the ones who say they want to defund the police. Why can't we believe them? They are the ones who say they want to get rid of ICE. Why can't we believe them? They are the ones who say they want to get rid of all support for Israel. Why can't we believe them? They are the ones who say America deserved 9/11. Why can't we believe them? Francesca Hong is the would-be Democratic candidate for governor in Wisconsin. Maybe she will lose. Maybe the polling there, they're oversampling educated white people. It's educated white people who are the problem. If Francesca Hong tweeted several years ago that she wanted an end to Thanksgiving. She wanted an end to Thanksgiving. She thought that Thanksgiving was a bad and racist holiday, and that it was a holiday for white people, and it was a holiday that celebrated colonialism, and she wanted an end of it. She was asked about this on CNN just 2 days ago. Listen to this.
4: One thing that they brought up as well was a post from you in 2021 where you said Americans should cancel Thanksgiving, should have done this in 1621. The post has been deleted. Republicans have been highlighting it.
1: Now, let me just read you the actual tweet, because Caitlin Collins plays it down. Canceled Thanksgiving should have been done in 1621. It takes a worldwide pandemic for us to realize we should stop celebrating colonialism and the original super spreader event that killed indigenous folks and women. So be it. Folks, F-O-L-X, not K.
4: Do you still believe that Thanksgiving should be canceled?
5: I'm a chef.
3: And one of the first meals that I made that was for the community when I was 16 was a Thanksgiving meal. You know, I always think my hospitality background in owning a restaurant for 7-8 years, that bringing folks around the table to share conversation and build community is always a good thing. But Thanksgiving is also a time that's incredibly painful for many people in our communities. And so I think there I wanted to make sure that people understood that there are multiple views, but you know, views can evolve.
1: Views can evolve. Notice she doesn't say her views have evolved. She says views can evolve. She doesn't say her views have evolved. So Politico, which is increasingly becoming even more far left, does an interview with her. Listen to this interview.
5: My favorite holiday is Thanksgiving.
1: There's a jump cut.
6: There you have it.
1: They actually do a jump cut, like with Joe Biden's ads where they have to cut the pause. She had, there was a big pause they cut out so she can say Thanksgiving.
5: Yep. I don't want to cancel it. I actually love it. We bring, actually, it's kind of in-laws and family members and their in-laws, and it's a big event. You know, I'm going to be real. I'm kind of a curmudgeon when it comes to holidays in general. But right now, what we want to get serious about is making sure that we deliver a Democratic trifecta.
1: Does anybody, but she goes on CNN on Monday and won't repudiate it, and then Politico gives her a softball interview, and they literally have to cut out the pause. It's so long for her to be able to say Thanksgiving. And oh, there it is. Oh, the reporter gives it to her, and he's so happy he's given her a defense. I mean, the damage control for these people, and Bernie Sanders, like, oh, none of them who say this stuff really believe it. So they're all liars, Bernie? That's what you're saying? The Democratic Socialists are liars? This is Ro Khanna talking to Wajahat Ali.
7: Well, you tell you what my agenda would be, but I think this is going to be the fight for the Democratic leadership of 2028. Now, I don't know whether I'll enter or not, but this is what the agenda should be in 2028. We should be for calling it a Dred Scott court and having Supreme Court term limits and expanding the court from 9 to 13. We should be for abolishing ICE and replacing it with a immigration enforcement office that actually follows human rights and that focuses on sex trafficking, child trafficking, drug offenders, not conducting raids in places like Minneapolis going after undocumented immigrants or working and paying taxes. We should be for a billionaire's tax, a tax on billionaires.
1: So wait a second. He said you get rid of ICE. That's what the Democrats should be for. But Bernie Sanders says no one he knows wants to get rid of ICE. Which one is it that they can't make up their mind? Can they? This is just bizarre. The Democrat socialists have to lie in order to get ahead. They have to lie. They can't be honest. And that's kind of the stark situation as they move forward. Francesca Hong may wind up losing. The Democratic governor of Wisconsin says she can't beat the Republican. I did see a member of the media the other day. This is so funny. A member of the media says, I don't think I can vote for Francesca Hong if she gets the nomination. She's so bad on every single issue. And some progressive Democrat replies, says, well, her opponent was a January 6th election denier. And the reporter's like, I guess I'll vote for Francesca Hong. Really? Really? That's it? Your January 6th becomes your defining moment? That is a problem with a lot of Democrats is they will take the performance of some Republicans who wanted to ingratiate themselves with Donald Trump as disqualifying. And then when these Democrats come along and say the things they believe in, they hate America, think we deserve 9/11, we're a racist nation, we should ban Thanksgiving of all things. They're like, yep, I'm going to vote for that person because the other guy's a Republican. That's how broken the college-educated white progressives of America have become.
0: Those who love him, listen to find out what he's going to say next. Those who disagree with him, also listen to see what he's going to say next. It's the Eric Erickson Show.
6: 622 at the Trustdale.com Traffic Center. So all lanes closed for weekend road work of 285 northbound and southbound between Paces Ferry and Atlanta Road. Also, we're looking at the crash now. It's out on 285 headed north over by the Lawrenceville Highway. Moved off to the shoulder. Also cleared the one connector northbound as you head on up towards the Spring Street exit. And lots of construction slowing you down. 85 south near Boggs Road. Two left lanes are blocked. Stay to the right. Stephanie Stallworth, Triple Team Traffic 95.5 WSB.
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1: So the BMW story gets worse. If you haven't heard about this, BMW owners, when they turned on their cars the other day, their electronic displays were taken over by Spider-Man. The Spider-Man movie has come out. Sony, I'm going to take my son to see it this evening. A BMW spokesman actually said that the Spider-Man promotion was not an advertisement. It was, and I quote, a special surprise for their customers, not intended to advertise the film or serve as a conventional film trailer. In this respect, it is also not classic advertising, and no advertising will continue to be displayed in the vehicle. Did Sony pay BMW? Because if Sony paid BMW to get Spider-Man to take over people's cars, that is definitionally an advertisement, a special surprise. As somebody I saw online said, if I were to, in outrage that BMW decided to serve up advertising on the display of my car that I bought from them, drove my car through the front window of the BMW dealership, would they say that was an act of vandalism and a crime or a special surprise for the BMW dealership? I guess it's under BMW's definition, if you ram your car through a dealership window in protest of them taking over your display with advertising, it's a special surprise. It's not a crime. Absolutely ridiculous. Yes, it would be a crime. Don't do it. And yes, it's an advertisement. And the fact that BMW cannot be honest about the fact that it hijacked tens of thousands of dollars worth of a vehicle to run an advertisement, and they're not paying the purchaser of the vehicle any money for that advertisement that showed up on their display. All that money goes to BMW. If BMW can do it once, they'll do it again. Unless there's a big enough backlash, they should be shamed for what they did. You buy a vehicle, you shouldn't have be a targeting of advertisement by the vehicle brand after you bought your vehicle. It's absolutely offensive that a company thought this was a good idea, whether they think it's a special surprise or not. And I like Spider-Man. I would have thought it was cool, but also deeply annoying. Good grief. All right, I got to move on to Cozy Earth because Cozy Earth's mission is to transform the time that matters most. 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
6: It's 6:30. I'm Jordan Brown reporting our top story. The Emory community held a vigil honoring the DeKalb County police officer who was killed in a shooting at the CDC campus 1 year ago.
7: Officer David Rose was one of the first to respond to a CVS where a gunman fired more than 500 rounds into windows on the CDC campus. Emory University doctor Andrew Pinley was a part of the team who tried to save Rose.
8: Today we don't relive that terror, but instead we remember a man whose last act on earth was to give himself for the rest of us.
7: Officer Elise Wells reflects on Rose's sacrifice.
9: I think that he would do it all over again. I don't think he would have any regrets.
7: Pinley calls on people to make choices that reflect the heroic decision Officer Rose made that day. Mary Ryan Howarth, 95.5 WSB.
6: And a fight on the first day of school sends a Douglas County High School student to the hospital. The county school system says the altercation happened at Lithia Springs High School on Wednesday. One student was taken to a hospital and another has been arrested. The school system did not provide additional details about the students involved, and the incident remains under investigation. Now it's 6:32, which means it's time for live team coverage of traffic and weather. Let's check in with Stephanie Stallworth from the WSB 24-Hour Traffic Center.
3: Hey, Jordan. Still working on West Side all weekend long till Monday morning. The lanes of 285 North and South will be shut down between Paces Ferry and Atlanta Road. Going to follow the detour out there, including 75, I-20, 75, 85. If you're out there on the 85 corridor in Gwinnett, really heavier volume really than the closure. The 85 South 2 left lanes are blocked with construction near Boggs Road. From the Trustdale.com Traffic Center, Triple Team Traffic, 95.5 WSB.
4: I'm Channel 2 Action News Chief Meteorologist Brad Nitz. Heavy rain and gusty winds with thunderstorms this evening, drying up overnight, and then scattered storms return on Sunday. Tomorrow's low 73, high 87, and about the same on Monday. We'll start around 73, back to the mid to upper 80s with scattered storms.
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0: 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It's the Eric Erickson Show.
1: Hello, America. Welcome. It is Eric Erickson here. The phone number, 877-973-7425. Let me take some phone calls here. Lewis, you've been waiting a while. Sorry about that. Welcome to the show. How are you?
2: Hey, Eric. I wanted to make a comment on the data centers. There's one up in Ohio. Actually, there's three around Columbus area. One you can see off the side of the interstate, of Interstate 71. It's still being built. It's right next to it is a big cornfield. Green, as green corn as you can get. And the other one is right across the street from an apartment complex. And the big noise that you hear is just the interstate going by. You can't hear it when you leave because the decibel isn't really that high. But what I want to point out is all this worry about it's having an effect on the environment. If it's going to have an effect on the environment, why is the corn growing green and then they get the rain right behind that? Everyone's forgotten about the train derailment in Palestine, Ohio, that messed up the water over there. But they're worried about these data centers and that green cornfield growing right next door.
1: Yeah, you look, you're not wrong. You're absolutely, and the number of jobs that were created to build it, and there are jobs there now, and the amount of tax revenue that have flowed in from the centers. I'm flummoxed, and I know the operation when I see it. The amount of people out there who are leading the opposition are all paid by groups that are directly or indirectly funded by China. I mean, so many Americans are falling for their nonsense and their lies and scared to death over stuff when the fact is that this is the future, and the future is either going to be controlled by us or by China. So who do you want in charge? I would rather us be in charge of it. Spencer, you're going to be up next. Welcome to the show.
3: Thanks, Eric. Doing a great job.
1: Thank you.
3: I am calling with a question that I've wondered about for years and years, and I earlier you had Bernie Sanders on, and he used a phrase that I've heard for years that I never have quite understood what it meant. When Democrats and liberals are asked about immigration, they all say we need comprehensive immigration reform, and they don't ever define that, but it seems like a catchphrase for them. And just wondered if you could explain exactly what they mean when they say that phrase.
1: Yeah, okay. So it's not just them. There are a lot of Republicans likewise who believe that they want comprehensive reforms. Comprehensivism is the bane of my existence when it comes to Congress. When I talk to members of Congress and their staff, I always tell them, stop doing comprehensive anything. You want the 2,000 to 5,000 page piece of legislation that no one can read and understand, that people can slip stuff into. When Democrats and those Republicans say they want comprehensive immigration reform, what they want is a plan that secures the border and also gives amnesty to people who are already inside the country. What Republicans and Democrats quibble over is who inside the country gets amnesty. Is the people who've been here since yesterday or the people who've been here for 30 years? The Republican position tends to be, we'll give amnesty to people who've been here for a decade or more, and the Democrats want overnight citizenship for people who came across the border yesterday, because they think that those people will boost their margins and vote Democrat. I actually don't think we should give citizenship to anyone who crossed into the country illegally. My position has always been that if you cross the border illegally and you have been in this country for 30 years and have committed no other crimes since you've been here, we'll let you stay, but you will never get citizenship. Never will you get citizenship. That is your penalty for breaking our law to come here. You've been a contributing member of our society since. We'll recognize and let you stay. But if you came here in this massive wave under Joe Biden, and remember, a lot of those people were documented. They kept a list of who came. Those are the ones that ICE is rounding up. My position is, if you came in this big wave over the last 4 or 5 years, nope, you're going home. And if you don't go home, not only will you never get citizenship, you will be hunted and you will be deported from this country. But if you're your grandmother now, you came here 30 years ago, your kids are American citizens, you hadn't broken the law since you got here, I'll let you stay. I'm just not giving you citizenship. And if you came here as a toddler, and so you're an illegal alien and you, your parents carry you across the border, but this is only the country you know, I will let you stay. And if you join the military or become a productive member of society and you don't go on welfare for 10 years, then I'll consider giving you citizenship because this is the only country you've ever known. But you're going to have to work for it too because you came here illegally with your parents. You could have gone home when you turned of age and you didn't because this is the only country you're on. I'm sympathetic to that. But I'm also sympathetic to the idea that citizenship should mean something other than I crossed the border illegally, give it to me. No, you got to work for it. You got to work for it. Now, I will move on because I got to talk about the libs and Dwayne has a call on it. Welcome, sir. How are you?
4: I'm doing okay. I got a comment and then a question. I heard you talking about the white progressives and how they seem to always want to vote for those who are progressive liberals who hate this country and want to turn this country inside out. They've been taught since kindergarten all up to college by these teachers to hate America and that communism and socialism is the best form of government for this country. So the blame lies on the colleges and universities and these teachers because they are lying to them. They are teaching them to hate America and that communism and socialism is better for America. And I just want to ask, is you think you could get Rick Jackson on your program? Because I've been trying to get in touch with Rick Jackson through his campaign headquarters, and all I get is his ass machine and saying that they would call me back, and they never call me back.
1: Well, I don't know. I need to have a time on my flagship station in Atlanta to talk just about Georgia stuff. So I got this balance now because I got 86, 89 stations from Alaska and California and Oregon all the way to Connecticut and Florida. And I used to have just a standalone show in Georgia to talk about Georgia. But now that I'm a national show, I'm a little bit more hesitant to have on someone from one state to talk about their state when I got all the other states listed unless it's relevant. That's my concern on that. Hey, Randy, let me take your data center call before I move on to the date on the libs. Welcome to the show, Randy, from Overland Park. So, Randy, now you're in Overland Park. Is that where they're getting the new stadium built?
5: No, in that general vicinity.
1: Yeah, okay.
5: The practice center is going to be built in Olathe.
1: Okay.
5: But, we're getting the Chiefs, we like it or not.
1: Yeah, like it or not. Yep, some of my friends out there aren't so happy, and some of them are like, well, Kansas City screwed it up.
5: Yeah, I'm not in the happy camp, so.
1: Yeah. All right, that's not what you called to talk about, though.
5: No, my son works with an engineering firm. It's a global firm. They're working on a project in another state, building a data center. And that center's not using water for coolant. I don't know what they're doing. I'm going to guess it's some kind of a closed system. And also, they're building their own individual power source, their own power plant, which is hooked into the grid. And any power they generate that they don't use goes back onto the grid with the potential of lowering the cost of electricity for the people living in the area. So I think a lot of this, maybe the older systems used water and drew from the grid, but the newer systems that they're building are totally self-sufficient.
1: Yeah, so I'm glad you said that, Randy, because there are now these things called single-phase immersion coolant and dry coolers, and they use different systems in order to cool everything. Some of them actually use it's called like a deep sink, I think is the name of it, where a buddy of mine, a guy I want to build my house future, has been putting these into residential units, and they build really big ones. Now for some of these data centers, they essentially drill down, I want to say it's like 500 feet, and they put a coolant in this pipe, and it circulates, and it takes all the hot, takes it down to where it's cold under the earth, the coolant cools, and then it just keeps circulating in a loop. And I got to tell you, I'm a little skeptical of those systems to a degree for like residential units, but they're increasingly putting these systems in, these data center systems. So, you know, if you go down real far, it gets real hot, like miners in caves. But there is a point you can dig down where it's cold. It's protected from, you're not getting thermal heat from underground, and you're not getting solar heat from above, and it's cold. And what they do is they take these pipes with this coolant refrigerant liquid, and they circulate them. And it's a constant movement of this liquid where the liquid comes through the data center. It takes the heat because you know how ice melts, right? Just side tangent here to explain the physics to you. Ice doesn't melt by releasing cold. Ice melts by absorbing heat. It's the heat gets absorbed by an ice cube, and that's what causes it to melt. So by bringing the heat towards the ice cube, you're pulling the heat away from other stuff. So you take this chilled liquid in a pipe that runs through a system, and the heat around it is being absorbed by that liquid to warm that liquid up. And in warming that liquid up, the heat is being moved away from you, and that tube of liquid is then shuttled underground, where now the liquid is warm and the ground around it is cool, and the liquid now releases the heat into the ground, cooling down the liquid, which then circulates back up again and absorbs the heat, and it's this loop, closed loop system. I this buddy of mine, he builds high-end homes. I'll just say, Vince, again, if you're in the Buckhead area, although one day I want him to build my house, so you can't, if too many people use him, I'm going to have to be on a waiting list, but he's brilliant. If you want a high-end home built, he's the guy. And he was showing me this house. There's this environmentalist friendly development outside of Atlanta called Serenby. A lot of Hollywood stars move there and whatnot. And he's building a house in a neighborhood, in this Pacific neighborhood built in this larger development. You're not allowed to have outdoor air conditioning units because they make noise. Everybody's encouraged to have electric cars. Y'all, it is the quietest place I have been in an urban area. I mean, you don't hear, like, you can hear the trees rustling in the woods. You can hear the birds because you don't hear the air conditioner units. You don't hear internal combustion engines in the cars. It's electric cars. And the cooling system uses these pipes. And I'm kind of skeptical in a residential area like Atlanta, where it can get well over 100 degrees with high humidity for multiple days on end, that these things are efficient. But I was impressed. They're very quiet and they do cool things down. I just don't know that they can cool things enough when it's like 110 degrees outside. But then this whole development is kind of weird. Like this area, the bedrooms were required to be small to discourage people from staying in their bedroom. They want you out and about in nature and stuff. It's a very cool development. Wouldn't want to live there because everybody who lives there is super lib, but it is pretty. The houses are pretty. Everything there, it's very thoughtfully laid out. He's got a couple houses for sale there. Had a couple Hollywood celebrities looking at one of them. And it's a beautiful, beautiful neighborhood. My son and I were very impressed with the development, but it's also like one of those places where they're trying to steer how you live through the design of houses and stuff. And I mean, I like my bedroom and I want to be comfortable in my house and I want an air conditioner that can actually really cool down my house rapidly. So I don't want to live there. But they're taking these closed loop systems now and they're putting them with these deep source sinks and they're putting them in the big data centers, and they actually are bringing down the cooling. And sometimes they supplement with water as well. And the water systems, they try to minimize evaporation. It still happens though. But there are ways around it. There are absolutely ways around it. Now, we went on a tangent with some of these phone calls, although that was very useful, talking about the cooling these systems and they don't use the water. When we come back, I'm going to go on and take a time out here, because when we come back, there is actually more data on Abdul El-Sayed's win in Michigan. He did not win a single county that is considered working class in Michigan. If a county in Michigan had a majority of people in the county without a college degree, he lost it. And increasingly, the working class are the saviors in this country by rejecting the Democratic Socialists. And the Democratic Socialists are actually starting to get angry with the working class, the particularly the non-white working class in this country, the people they say they're for.
0: When the truth seems hazy, Eric will clear the way. It's the Eric Erickson Show.
6: 650 in the Trustdale.com Traffic Center. Weekend road work with the red alert on the west side perimeter. All lanes of 285 north and southbound shut down all weekend between exit 18 Paces Ferry and exit 16 Atlanta Road for that road work. It's until 5 o'clock Monday morning. If you're on 285 north, take exit 10 I-20 eastbound to 7585 north to 75 north. Get back on the 285 there. If you're on 285 west on the north side perimeter, take 75 southbound to 7585 south to 20 west. Head back out to the west side of 285 in that way. Stephanie Stallworth, Trustdale.com Traffic Center, Triple Team Traffic, 95.5 WSB.
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1: 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This isn't exactly kid-friendly, some of the stories, but it's a fun time. 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There's a great hotel right next door. They got great rates, and you can hang out. 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There is some data I've got to talk to you about the socialists as the moderate Democrats are preparing for war. And I'll talk to you about those moderate Democrats preparing for war against socialists when we come back. But Batya Unger Sargon put this out that zero of 15 counties were won by El Sayed, those with the lowest share of college degrees. He won 13 of the top 15 with the most college degrees. That's wild. It was college students showing up for El Sayed. We have literally turned higher education in America into madrasas for progressives to teach kids how to hate America. It is wild to watch, and it is, I mean, we're going to watch these people destroy the country, the going to these progressive madrasas. And I hope that we can turn the corner. And I think one way to do it, frankly, is to force Congress to kill off the student loan system. Why? Because colleges have been able to become progressive madrasas by not having to care about any cost whatsoever. When you can get a degree in women and gender studies at a local college without any consequence and no ability to get a job, you can be indoctrinated into progressivism. But you get rid of the student loan program where you can't afford to get a degree in women and gender studies. You got to have to get a degree that actually gets you a job in life. Suddenly you grow up. You can't be a closet commie kid for the rest of your life because you're wasted your time in college getting an indoctrination degree. Getting rid of the student loan subsidies in this country would be a great thing to help save the country and reduce costs on kids going to college who actually want to go to college and get a productive degree. But God forbid we pay attention to those things. 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
9: At 7 o'clock, it's Jordan Brown reporting our top story. A suspect is in custody today after a missing child turns up dead in Marietta on Friday.
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0: concealing the death and making false statements. 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
1: A former Northwest Georgia police officer is the latest accused of misusing license plate readers. The GBI says 51-year-old Tracy Royston of Cedartown faces 4 misdemeanor charges. She worked for the Polk County Police Department and was previously part of the Northwest Georgia Drug Task Force, which is managed by the GBI. Preliminary information indicates Royston accessed the Cedartown Police Department's flock safety system multiple times between 2024 and 2025 for non-law enforcement purposes. And a father makes a trip to jail after police say he shot his 2 sons.
2: Clayton County police say they responded to a call about a person being shot on Robert E. Lee Parkway and say when they arrived, they found 2 men injured. They say the victims were hurt after a domestic disturbance with their father. He was identified as Tracy Jackson Sr., who was arrested at the scene. It's not clear what the argument was about. The 2 brothers were taken to a local hospital for non-life-threatening injuries. Tina Douglas, 95.5. WSB.
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1: It's 7:05, which means it's time now for live team coverage of traffic and weather. Let's check in with Stephanie Stallworth in the WSB 24-Hour Traffic Center.
6: Hey, Jordan. Weekend road work has all lanes of 25 shut down northbound and southbound on the west side to an exit 18 Paces Ferry at exit 16 Atlanta Road. All traffic being detoured off of 285 north at Atlanta Road and 285 south at Paces Ferry. Avoid it altogether. Use a combo of 75, the downtown connector, and I-20. I posted that detour map from GDOT on the WSB Radio app traffic page. Also, construction slowing you down as well. 85 headed south. Southbound near Boggs Road, 2 left lanes are out and lots of delays for you there as well. From the Trustdale.com Traffic Center, Triple Team Traffic, 95.5 WSB.
7: I'm Channel 2 Action News Chief Meteorologist Brad Nitz. Thunderstorms this evening will diminish overnight, 73 and dry to start the day on Sunday. Then some scattered showers and storms develop into the afternoon. Tomorrow's rain chance at 40%, high 87. Scattered storms again Monday, low 73, high 87.
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8: 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He's my daddy.
9: That's right. Thank you, Gilbert. You are listening to The Popcast. Hear that music? Yeah, just pretend it's 1983, maybe 1982, and your alarm just went off. And you're like, oh my God, I gotta go to school. That's right, school's back in session. Now in the street, there is You saw this video on Night Tracks last night.

0: because you don't have MTV yet, but you do have TBS. All right, I'm done. It's Eddie Grant. That song is called Electric Avenue. But even more, we have Electric Avenue in the studio. I just want to keep listening to the music, sir. Kevin Spencer returns to the podcast. Kevin, how are you, sir?
1: I'm good, brother. How are you?
0: Good. I'm allowed to play this, aren't I?
1: Oh, absolutely.
0: Okay, I'll fade it out now.
1: He's been very kind to us, actually.
0: Has he?
1: Yeah.
0: I think you've told me this before, but he loves that you call the band Electric Avenue, right?
1: He does, yeah, yeah. And I thought I was getting shaken down by a Jamaican gangster when he called me to lunch to meet him. And turns out he was, no, I'm actually in support of this. It just happened to be the week that our trademark was clearing.
0: Okay.
1: So I thought for sure it was about that. And he's like, no, man, this is great. Let's hang out and talk records.
0: And did you stay in touch with him? Does he dig it? Did he ever play with you?
1: No. He not as much in that realm. It's just a matter of he just was coming through town. His manager wanted us to meet. We talked records. We talked people. We talked publishing stories and all kinds. He was just really, really kind. He's made his money. He told me some great stories about Sting.
0: Yeah.
1: Recording his debut solo albums at his studio and showing up at his house in the middle of the night stuff. You know?
0: Oh, Sting recorded with him. So he was big before this hit, because this is his first hit in the United States.
1: Yeah, no, that was his first hit, but he made a bunch of money from that and other things. He owns hundreds and hundreds of songs of publishing that he started buying in the late 60s and 70s,
0: smart.
1: And then had his hit in the early 80s.
0: Okay.
1: But no, Sting did his first two solo records at his studio on an island somewhere in the Caribbean.
0: Really?
1: Yeah.
0: So what was Sting's, was his first the album Dream of the Blue Turtles?
1: Blue Turtles, yeah.
0: Every song on that album was a hit.
1: Indeed, yeah. Yeah, he called him up, I guess, he called him up on what he called the bat phone. There was a phone right beside his bed, and his wife called him up and was just like, don't take the call. And Sting's in the guest house going the night before the session starts saying, I don't know how to make a record without those other two.
0: Yeah.
1: I'm freaking out. And he was like, just relax. You've got your songs. Go in the studio tomorrow. Start being creative. You'll be fine, Sting.
0: Yeah.
1: And then he said, I had to let him go so I could get back to my wife.
0: did Sting have to get a whole band? Like, did Eddie hire the band? Or did
1: Sting hired the band and stuff. He just wanted the studio. But all good stuff.
0: Saturday, August 15th, Electric Avenue's 80s Symphonic Experience at Atlanta Symphony Hall. It's 8 p.m. It's a two-act journey exploring brave symphonic arrangements from the bravest decade in pop music history. We're going to find out why it's the bravest decade in history. You got Tears for Fears, Phil Collins, Toto, Prince, Huey Lewis in the News, Mr. and Mr., Springsteen, Naked Eyes, Aha, The Police, Queen, and on and on and on. This show took 2 years to build?
1: Yeah, isn't that crazy?
0: Talk about the show.
1: So again, people that know our shows, they know them to be anthemic pop culture fun nights and such. But when delving into the symphonic and orchestra world, it takes a whole other level of consideration on the business level. So it was probably 18 months of work before I even told my own bandmates that I was working on it.
0: Wow.
1: You have to go through the channels of making your set list and doing all that stuff. And then you have to reach out to the people who own the publishing and the writers and creators of every single track that you want to do and get everybody to sign off on it.
0: So you have to pick multiple in case people say no.
1: Correct.
0: Yes.
1: Yep. Yeah, it started with a set list of about 45 songs and got it down to 20.
0: Wow.
1: Yeah, is it crazy?
0: That is. And that's, what do you do, 10 per set? Like,
1: correct. Yeah.
0: Like hour on, hour off?
1: Yeah, it's about 45 minute acts and an encore.
0: And not only that, but you have to get, how many people are in the symphony?
1: 48 to 50, depending on the city.
0: Really?
1: Isn't that crazy?
0: Yeah, and Atlanta Symphony Hall, is that the ASO?
1: So the ASO, that is their home, but they are actually out of season right now.
0: Okay.
1: They wanted us to wait to work with them. To put it in season, but we were too excited to bring this home.
0: Yeah.
1: So we're working with the Atlanta Pops Orchestra.
0: Oh, that's cool.
1: Yeah.
0: So what's the first song? Let's talk about that, and then we'll break it down a little bit.
1: First,
0: you walk out. What's the first one?
1: First song of the night. Oh, geez, I hate to give that away.
0: Oh, yeah. Well, yeah. Okay, just pick one at random.
1: Sure, sure.
0: Because I want to talk about how you get the orchestration.
1: Sure. One that I love, because I just think it's really beautiful, is Head Over Heels by Tears for Fears.
0: Okay.
1: Because it's so big and pretty and anthemic, you know, and the strings just kind of fit into it really nicely. But yeah, I think that the arrangement is what's really beautiful about this, Tim, is that as a band, we know these songs intimately. We can recreate the record as it is, as people know it. So picture that with an entire orchestration of 48 musicians around it that has never been heard before because these are original arrangements. So
0: right.
1: That's the beautiful part about it. So there's two arrangers that worked really closely with to get these things together. And we poured over every single note to make sure it's all there. So it's anthemic, it's beautiful, it's emotional. That's the trick of the show. Without giving too much away, it's just bigger than our imaginations could handle in the beginning of this band. And, you know, because we were dealing with the records that were made. So that's the interesting part, is being given permission by Tears for Fears and then having to submit the chart to them and get them to sign off on it.
0: What's the chart? You mean the
1: orchestrations.
0: Wow. And they have to say, okay, this is great.
1: Send them into the publisher and everything's cool.
0: Can they make any changes?
1: They can actually pull the music from you at any point in time, so you spend all the money. Nobody made changes per se on that, but there was an arrangement conversation with one of them because we wanted to dovetail some things together. So anyway, yeah. It's really ambitious and it's fun. And man, was it expensive to build, but right. It's so worth it.
0: When you're on tour, how do you rehearse with the orchestras in the various cities you go to?
1: Yeah, that's a great question. It just makes for a really long day.
0: Yeah.
1: So we just finished on Friday night. We were in Hartford, Connecticut with the Hartford Symphony backing us up. So, you know, the day looks like this. You know, band's up pretty early. We have breakfast. We're on site by 10:45. We're loading in at 11. We do sound check at noon. We're done our sound check at 12:30. Mm-hmm. We have from 12:30 until 2 off. To get some lunch while the symphony sets up, and then rehearsal of the entire show from 2 until 5 p.m.
0: Mm-hmm.
1: We run the whole show, plus a few go-backs and, you know, check up on some arrangements, touch-ups, and then we have from 5 until 8 to rest our voices and bodies and souls.
0: Wow.
1: And then we come back at 8 o'clock and give it hell.
0: That's amazing. Now, are they working on it before you get there, though?
1: Yeah.
0: Okay,
1: yeah.
0: Good.
1: The certainly the conductor is, you know, eyeballs and heart deep by the... in the arrangements and trying to make sure that they understand the how the pieces come together. And that's their job, is to be able to be a master chief of all orchestrations and tempos and feels and such.
0: A master chief, I like that. That's a boating term, is it not?
1: It is, yeah. Yes. Yeah. And so it comes down to the fact that these orchestrations are brave, and we have to have someone at the helm, which is the conductor. So conductors are really important. And having worked with a few different orchestras now, I can speak clearly about the fact that the conductor is so important to what parts get brought to life and what parts just sound like music.
0: Yeah.
1: We're dealing with a really killer friend who is a great conductor, Michael Guile, here in Atlanta. He does great work. He also works with T.I. as his main guy. He does a lot of the rappers, Gucci Mane, a bunch of other people that he's worked with.
0: T.I. just announced he's retiring.
1: Did he really?
0: Yeah, he's so young to me. I mean,
1: yeah.
0: Why would he retire? He's so talented.
1: Yeah, that's very strange. I don't know. He just bought our friend's studio here in Atlanta a few years ago, TK. And so that's strange to hear that he's retiring. But anyway, I know that he's doing some of these symphony shows.
0: Yeah.
1: You know, man, sometimes when people say they're retiring, it's just a slingshot to make more money out of something.
0: He's 45. I just looked. Maybe he's just going to focus on production.
1: Maybe.
0: So.
1: Yeah, maybe it is.
0: Yeah.
1: But Michael Guile's a really killer conductor, and he's emotional and with the music and such. So he actually flew up to Hartford. He wanted to see the show before we do it in Atlanta.
0: Wow.
1: So there's a lot of pressure on the conductor, certainly a lot of pressure on the players, but that's why they're pro, right?
0: What do you call the act or the band? There's different terms. There's tribute. There's I don't know. What do you call it?
1: Yeah, man. You know, that's something that's come up over the years. And again, there's so many people that feel that certain terms are like just they don't feel like a jacket that fits. You know, the tribute band or the cover band or whatever.
0: Right.
1: Most people think cover band. They think the local cover band at the pub down the road.
0: That's what I think of.
1: Right. 100%. And a tribute is typically, oh, these guys are dressed up like Def Leppard, or these guys are dressed up like Queen, or any of that stuff. And, or, you know, they're dressed up as a character, and they wear their costumes on stage, or they wear their hats on stage, or whatever that is, right? So that's fine. That's
0: Electric Avenue is you guys.
1: Correct.
0: It's your band. You are a band.
1: It's a real band in the sense that we play these songs, and we master to get the records as close as we possibly can, but we don't do the whole costume stuff. You know, it's like we would rather spend our time on making the music great.
0: Yes.
1: And so the rule for us is just look like a professional musician would in that era. That's it. Look, you know, look like you and do your thing.
0: Yeah, look like you, do your thing, and be who you are, but play the songs and keep them true to how they're supposed to sound.
1: Yeah.
0: And this time with orchestration. This, by the way, of course, if you have forgotten, is Head Over Heels. Man, and you forget how much you loved these songs in the 1980s. At least I do sometimes. Saturday, August 15th, Electric Avenue's 80s Symphonic Experience at Atlanta Symphony Hall. What's the website? I guess they just go to electricavenuemusic.com.
1: It's just Ticketmaster.
0: Okay, Ticketmaster.
1: Yep. Yep.
0: You can find it. Come back and stick around because more with Kevin Spencer next on the Popcast.
2: I'm 717 in the Trustdale.com Traffic Center. Weekend road work is all lanes of 285 closed completely north and southbound between exit 18, Paces Ferry, exit 16, Atlanta Road. Go ahead and avoid the backups there and use their official detour from GDOT. Combination of 75, I-75, 85 downtown connector, and I-20. 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Stephanie Stallworth, Triple Team Traffic, 95.5 WSB.
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0: All right, welcome back to the podcast. Kevin Spencer from Electric Avenue is my guest. This is an orchestrated version of Hungry Like the Wolf. This is you and the band performing Hungry Like the Wolf with an orchestra.
16: That's correct. Yeah, this is a board tape of it.
0: Listen to this. Strings.
16: Full brass, full strings.
0: Yeah, that's amazing that you're able to do this. And like you said, they work on it a little bit, but you just really have one day to get it in sync, right?
16: Yeah.
0: That's amazing. So is that you singing?
16: Of course, yeah.
0: I know it is. Man, that's amazing. How do you keep your voice, chill throughout the entire tour like that?
16: Man, I don't know. People ask me that all the time. It just comes down to, you limit your speaking where you can. Drink as much water as you can. You know, I'm not as good as I used to be, that's for sure. That's part of getting older, but you just do your best.
0: Yeah. Know? But there's some of these songs, certainly Queen, that must be tough. What's the Queen song that you do?
16: Radio Gaga's in this show.
0: Okay, I love that song.
16: Me too.
0: There are some people, like Queen fans, that don't like anything after the game.
16: I get that, but this song specifically, Tim, and we talked about this a little bit earlier, it's so prophetic to me that the lyrics are literally written about, hey, music is the greatest thing in the world.
0: Yeah.
16: And one day, they're going to drivel, the powers that be, are going to drivel it down so much in order to control the mass population of just giving us drivel and crap music on purpose so that we can't have anything exciting or anthemic in our lives to allow us to be who we want to be and such. So they're going to give us Radio Gaga. That's all I hear coming out of the radio in the future is drivel of just stuff that we don't recognize, our hearts don't recognize. That's part of what Electric Avenue is selling, is a time when you felt, man, I got to run home before my parents. I want to get home from school before my parents get home so I can crank up the stereo to my new favorite record and I can jump around the house and pretend I'm in the band or I'm at the concert or whatever that is to you.
0: Yeah.
16: And be you, to be Tim Andrews, the kid for a minute that wants to be larger than life. That's the thing that we're selling, is allowing people to come to the shows and be that person. So people walk out of our shows all the time saying, my God, I feel 20 years younger. You know, and that free drug only lasts for a couple of days, which is why people keep coming back and such. But like, it's a thing. And if the band can get it right and you're selling fun and memories, check your ego at the door, and everybody with the band and the audience lifts together. That's what we do as a band. And so that's where the orchestrations and the symphony really take that emotionally to the next level.
0: And when you look out in the crowd, you see people that are our age, but you also see their kids.
16: Yeah.
0: And maybe even the kids' kids.
16: Yeah, 100%.
0: Depending on how they are. And they all love this music.
16: That's right. And the other part of it is that we're seeing a lot of younger kids come out across the country. We hit 41 states this last year, and from coast to coast. And there's kids coming out that are like 18, and they know every single word. And you talk to them after, and then you find out, oh, it's Stranger Things was your gateway drug.
0: Right.
16: And that was the thing that pulled them in. And now they're just like, whoa, what's wrong with my era? Why don't we have this music and you guys had this? What's up with that? We get those questions.
0: They realize just by hearing those songs that they're vastly superior. You hear, oh my God, you hear, God, what is, why can't I think of the name? Kate Bush.
16: Yeah.
0: Running up that hill.
16: Yeah.
0: You hear that song and how
16: it takes
0: beautiful
16: you somewhere.
0: That is. Yeah. It takes us someplace. Yeah. But when you're a kid, when you're 12 now and you hear that, where does it take you?
16: That's it. Yeah.
0: I wonder where that is. It's to a place that music you hear, I'm not going to say radio, but because who knows what they be. I think top 40 country and hip-hop radio, they still play new music. There are no rock stations that I know of that play new music.
16: No.
0: I mean, if there are, they're very, very few.
16: Yeah.
0: And far between.
16: Yeah, I think that it just comes down to the fact that there's always going to be quality things will pop through on social and other. There's all kinds of great new bands out there.
0: They're
16: not given the platform as much.
0: Like a Greta Van Fleet.
16: Yeah, great at what they do.
0: You know, when they first came out, it's like, oh my God, it's Led Zeppelin. But I listen to that over and over because I'm like, hey, there's no new Zeppelin.
16: That's right.
0: So I'll listen to this.
16: Yeah.
0: Why not? But the Stones put out a new album a couple weeks ago.
1: Yeah.
0: And to me, I don't know if you've heard it yet. Have you?
1: I heard a single from it.
0: Yeah, the whole album sounds like it could have been made in 1978.
1: Yeah.
0: That's how good it is. But you won't hear it anywhere.
1: No.
0: Now, Paul McCartney, and again, I'm just throwing these out there. Paul McCartney put out a new album.
1: Mm-hmm.
0: He sounds his age.
1: Yep.
0: But the production is good, and the music and the songs are just fantastic.
1: Pretty sure he still works with the same producer that does Radiohead.
0: Yeah. Just amazing stuff.
1: Yeah. Yeah.
0: But, and then there's new music. There's younger artists. So who was I talking to? I was talking to somebody on Tuesday or Monday. I'm sorry. I interviewed somebody on Monday from a local band. They're more than a local band. You know, Collective Soul is.
1: Of course, yeah.
0: Yeah.
1: Great
0: and,
1: guys.
0: And I asked Will Turpin, I said, do you see that there's rock music? And he said, yeah. And we have to take a break now, but it touches on something that that we talked about off air that maybe we can get to. By the way, this is you guys doing Dancing in the Dark, which is pretty awesome.
1: Yeah.
0: Listen to that. So we'll talk about the music. If you're down with it, we'll talk about the music industry in general and some of that stuff.
1: Yeah.
0: But right now, we'll just listen.
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26: It's 7:30. I'm Jordan Brown reporting our top story. A second Metro Atlanta water system reports getting hacked.
27: The Coweta County Water and Sewer Authority says cyber criminals gained access to controls and attempted to turn valves on and off. But CEO Jay Boren says it did not disrupt water service.
28: We were immediately notified, and that, of course, there was no effect on the water quality or any of our customer information.
27: The Coweta County Water System was one of several in the U.S. affected by the cyber attack last month. Clayton County was also targeted. So far, the FBI has not yet confirmed if Iran is behind the attacks. Bill Caiaccio, 95.5 WSB.
26: In other news, New York has put its Haitian workers on notice that they can no longer work. Here's correspondent Sherry Preston.
29: Some 350,000 Haitian immigrants nationwide, many fleeing natural disasters, rampant crime, and extreme poverty, lost their temporary protected status because of President Trump and a subsequent ruling by the Supreme Court. Now they're losing their work permits. New York City Mayor Zoran Mamdani telling the New York Times his government had no choice but to end work authorization for those Haitians who've come to call New York home. At last count, 250,000 were living in the city. Sherry Preston, ABC News, New York.
26: Meanwhile, Puerto Rico is now rationing water after the driest month there in 120 years. Nearly a quarter of Puerto Rico is in severe drought, with meteorologists saying there's no relief in sight. Here's correspondent Andrew Dimbert with more.
2: 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They're doing it in intervals in a sort of alternating schedule. That's part of that rationing process.
26: 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It's 7:32.
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26: It's 7:34, which means it's time now for live team coverage of traffic and weather. Let's check in with Stephanie Stallworth in the WSB 24-Hour Traffic Center.
34: Hey, Jordan, still got the closure, of course, for the weekend. Out on the west side, perimeter 25 north and south completely shut down between Atlanta Road and Paces Ferry. Also ended up with a lot of construction delays on the northeast corridor. 985 south as you merge with 85, got some lane restrictions there, as well as 85 south near Box Road. 2 left lanes have you really busy as you come down from Sugarloaf Parkway trying to get down towards Pleasant Hill Road. From the Trustdale.com Traffic Center, Triple Team Traffic, 95.5 WSB.
35: I'm Channel 2 Action News Chief Meteorologist Brad Nitz. Heavy rain and gusty winds with thunderstorms this evening, drying up overnight, and then scattered storms return on Sunday. Tomorrow's low 73, high 87, and about the same on Monday. We'll start around 73, back to the mid to upper 80s with scattered storms.
26: Right now it's 85 in Vinings, 84 in Sandy Springs, and 87 degrees in Midtown. 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
37: Come on!
0: Don't you forget about me or the fact that you're listening to the podcast. My guest is Kevin Spencer. This is him singing. Right?
1: Yes, sir.
0: Okay. Orchestration. You hear that orchestration? Strings. It sounds like strings to me. I'm not a music genius or anything, but that's, of course, Don't You Forget About Me. Simple Minds.
1: Correct. Yeah.
0: Shot the video. They shot that video someplace after Hurricane Gloria had gone through. So you see the remnants of Hurricane Gloria.
1: I did not know that.
0: Yes, that's right. The little facts I remember from watching their music videos in the 80s. But like a lot of kids in the 80s, glued to MTV all the time. Saturday, August 15th, Electric Avenue is performing 80s Symphonic Experience. That's the name of the show at Atlanta Symphony Hall. It's at 8 p.m. You can get tickets at Ticketmaster for that. 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Not quite everything, because you can find out right now during the interview a lot of stuff maybe you wouldn't find out on the website. And I just like to hear myself talk, Kevin.
1: You're good at it, brother.
0: During the break, we found out that we both have the same favorite band.
1: The Who. Yeah.
0: There's really no... Who song would you play if you played any from the 80s? Probably none, right? Eminence Front,
1: because that's certainly one we've actually discussed. But
0: they didn't
1: have
0: any pop hits in the 80s.
1: Who's Better?
0: You Better Bet.
1: You know, certainly was a thing. But no, I think Eminence Front would be the one because it's just so cool.
0: Yeah.
1: But it is Pete Townsend. You know, it's not specifically just The Who, but nonetheless, Eminence Front's great.
0: You could do After the Fire.
1: We could.
0: That's from an 80s movie, I believe.
1: Yeah.
0: What is it from? Is it from Quicksilver with Kevin Bacon?
1: I don't know. I'll be honest about
0: that. That is a solo, though.
1: It is.
0: Roger Daltrey.
1: Yep.
0: After the Fire. Guy can still sing. All these guys, a lot of them can still sing. I'm surprised Mick Jagger can still sing. The 80s bands that tour, which ones do you think, and I don't want you to, you know, just be honest if you can, which ones do you think stay truest to the way they were in the 80s?
1: Well, that's a great question. I think Toto's out there still giving it and being able to deliver on the promise.
0: Yeah.
1: I do.
0: You go to a Toto show and you're going to get Toto songs.
1: Yeah. And Lukather and the boys are all still playing great, you know? Just the musicianship there is there. The vocals are there. Again, Def Leppard are so incredible, but they were such a production band that I don't know if, what's going to be on track or what's going to be live, right? So I can't speak to that. We have some guests that come out and sit in with us. Actually, the last time we played Atlanta was in January, and we had Richard Page from Mr. Mister come out, and we did Kyrie Broken Wings and Is It Love and a few other songs while he sat in. He's played with us on a few shows.
0: Does he live here?
1: No, he's in Los Angeles.
0: Oh, okay. He just flew out here for that?
1: Just for the Electric Avenue show, which is crazy. And we dropped a bomb on the audience that night. I walked out on stage with my boys and we're playing our show. And I said to the audience, hey, we're going to play a song right now and we're going to change up the set list because we're near home. So we went into The One I Love by R.E.M. and I messed it up. And then I had to ask the guys what key it's in front of a sold out audience of 1,500 people.
0: Wow.
1: And then they were like, E minor, Kevin. And then I messed it up a second time. And that's when the audience, I had their attention, and that was all a setup, because then you can hear the roar coming as Mike Mills from R.E.M. was walking across the stage, and so we did a mini R.E.M. set with Mike.
0: How cool is that?
1: Yeah, heroes, right?
0: Yeah.
1: Heroes. And, man, I'll tell you, this is a big moment for us as musicians and fans of him. He's very, very nice to us, as is Richard. But while Shannon was putting on the mandolin to get ready for Losing My Religion, Mike grabs the microphone, and he goes, "Hey, everybody, this is great to be here sold out at the Buckhead Theater," or something like that. And he goes, "You know, Richard and I were just talking backstage, and I'm a huge Beatles fan, and he's the lead singer for Ringo's band. So I'm getting excited that I got to meet him. Kevin finally got to introduce me to one of my heroes, right? Like, this is cool. We're all getting to hang out." But he said, "You know, you guys probably think it's an amazing thing for Electric Avenue to get to play with Richard and myself. And that may be true, but I got to tell you that it's actually exciting for us to play with Electric Avenue because they are getting the details right." And then he says it on the microphone and all of our heads exploded. He said, "And I'll say it here live on a microphone, that Electric Avenue is playing R.E.M. better than R.E.M. ever did."
0: Wow.
1: And we were like, "What?" And I'm staring at him, and he goes, "It's true." And he goes, "All right, let's get into the song." Yeah. And he's just so nice. He's so humble. He's so kind to us. He doesn't have to say those kind of things.
0: No, he doesn't, and he did.
1: They're Georgia's largest selling band of all time.
0: Yeah.
1: And he doesn't have to do these things, and he's just a wonderful human. So for me, that's why I'm getting you a long-winded story to tell you that I think that there are certain artists from the 1980s that deliver on the promise of kindness, and they stand behind the art for the right reasons.
0: Yes.
1: We've met a bunch of people that will remain nameless from the 1980s that come across with lesser skill set and way more bravado and ego than they should have.
0: Yeah.
1: And so that's not a good mix for our camp, because we're all about heart, fun, kindness, check your ego at the door. Let's kill it on stage, but let's not be jerks.
0: Right.
1: You know?
0: Everybody wants to have fun. Let's give them a good time.
1: That's it. Yeah, dude.
0: Let's let them sing along to these great songs.
1: That's it. That's all it is.
0: That you wouldn't see otherwise.
1: Fun and memories. No, and not giving it to sound like the record. So that's what makes the 80s MTV experience great, but like, adding the symphonic layer to this is certainly a whole other level, Tim, of like, This is an emotional animal. And I'll be sincere, the first we debuted in California in Long Beach with the Long Beach Symphony backing us up. And when we were entering the sales process, I said, how many tickets do you guys normally sell to your shows? And they said, between 1,600 and 1,800. I said, well, what's the most you've ever sold? And they said, 1,850. Why? And I said, well, how many does your venue hold? And they said, 3,950. I said, well, let's sell that. And they said, no, we don't even open up the upper side of the arena. Like, it just stays dark. And I was like, no, we should try to sell that, though. And they were like, that's cute, kid. You know, you kid from Atlanta.
0: Yeah, yeah.
1: You know, you don't know how it is. And so, anyway, I'm just going to get to the point.
0: Yeah, yeah.
1: We said, screw it. And we sold it out at 3,950 tickets. We broke their sales record of being an orchestra for 91 years.
0: And were they blown away?
1: They couldn't believe it.
0: Yeah.
1: They were just like, well, how did this happen? Because we got, you know, Richard Blade from the radio with, I forget what his 80s program is, but...
0: Richard who?
1: Richard Blade.
0: Mm. Not familiar, but...
1: He's on one of the streaming services I won't mention, but the point is that, you know, we had a good time, and I had to really concentrate on our band during that show because I've got... We had 48 musicians killing these arrangements behind us, but it's so emotional that if I start listening to the orchestra, I'm going to forget where I am.
0: Yeah. Yeah. How do you do that? You got to keep it. You have to push it out of your head and focus on what you're doing.
1: Correct. Yeah. And it's all around you.
0: Yeah.
1: Because they're just so loud. There's 48 musicians playing with you, not just the other guys that are on your stage that you're used to. So it's really, it's encapsulating is the best way to say it. It's kind of all around you.
0: You're not looking at the orchestra for cues either, because
1: no,
0: you sort of got to work with your band on that.
1: Yeah, absolutely. So we're playing our show. The conductor is following our show and bringing the symphony with us. But when we get up to some of the anthemic parts and it's really lifting, that's my point. It's like, you have to have disassociation and focus on it. Because, you know, even in Hartford on Friday night, we're in front of over 3,000 people in a field with the Hartford Symphony behind us. And if I'm not focused on the audience, I'm going to fall off the horse.
0: Yeah.
1: And that's pretty obvious when someone just starts forgetting lyrics. And
0: then they'll fall off and then everything will just crash.
1: Yes. Yeah.
0: Now that you're in your hometown, I know you're not going to reveal it, and you can't because that would ruin it, but do you think there might be a surprise or two for the hometown fans?
1: I can't speak about that, but I can say that we're always trying to work on something.
0: Okay, that's good to hear. That's all you're going to get. So you got to go to the show. You got to go to the show. Ticketmaster.com. Let's reiterate where and when. 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
1: Indeed.
0: Yeah, the podcast world, you don't have to do that. And by the way, if you missed any of this, you can get the whole thing as a podcast Monday afternoon. And you can also go to electricavenuemusic.com. We talked about Prince, or I was going to tell you a Prince story. We talked about earlier Queen and the song Radio Gaga and what that means and how prophetic that is.
1: Yeah.
0: Because if you look... I would say the majority of contemporary popular music, and I would say that it's been over 20 years now, is a consumable. It is not a fad, but it's a consumable. It's something that you consume, and when you're done with it, you toss it out, and you don't ever remember it. Without knocking, I would say, well, I'll just tell you what. Prince was in Atlanta, and it was, I think, fall of 2000 or it was spring of 2001.
1: Can I pause on that one for one second just to comment on what you just said?
0: Yes.
1: It is. We all understand what you're talking about with music when you talk about food. Sometimes you eat food that you're just like, oh, I kind of feel like I got the sugar rush and now I'm going to have a crash.
0: Yeah.
1: But then you eat a good, fresh salad and your body goes, I recognize this.
0: Yes.
1: My body feels great instantly. That's the difference between the music we're talking about and some of the drivel that is consumable only.
0: Absolutely.
1: And leaves you with a bad aftertaste. Sorry.
0: No.
1: 1983 was it? Is it
0: 1983?
1: What you were saying?
0: Oh no, Prince. 2000.
1: 2000. My apologies. Yeah.
0: And okay. We're gonna have to get to the. I'm gonna do a little tease, and then we'll get to the whole story when we come back. But he was doing one of those pop up shows, and one of his goals was he didn't want to talk to his fans. He wanted to talk to radio professionals, and so he went rock station, gospel station, talk stations, music stations of country, all sorts of stations, and he said, I'm going to be in your market and I want you to come backstage and have a conversation with me because I'm Prince. And we all went back there and we sort of sat down and had a conversation with him and also Lisa Left Eye Lopez.
1: Oh, yeah.
0: Yeah, Lopes. What am I talking about? We're going to listen to a little Quadrophenia as we go out, and then we're going to come back and I'll tell you the rest of that story. Kevin Spencer, Electric Avenue, on the podcast.

0: 746 in the Trustdale.com Traffic Center. Road work for the weekend. All lanes shut down on the west side, 285 northbound and southbound between Paces Ferry and Atlanta Road. Follow the detours there, which include 75, 75, 85, and I-20. Also construction for you on the west side perimeter south of that. It's 285 north near Cascade. Two right lanes are blocked. 285 south near MLK have two right lanes blocked as well. Stephanie Stallworth, Triple Team Traffic, 95.5 WSB.
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18: All right, our final segment. It's the podcast, the Tim Andrews podcast, if you prefer. A little Mr. for you on a Saturday evening. My guest, Kevin Spencer from Electric Avenue.
19: Is this one of the songs you play? You play this every show or still?
20: No. We rotate through about 180 songs. Okay. So.
18: What's the rarest song that you've played?
20: The most, I will say that I think it was some things that people aren't going to expect us to do, because everything we do is pretty much in the lane. But we talked about this song off camera earlier. Not too long ago, we brought out for an encore one of our girlfriends to sing. And we did Running Up That Hill.
19: Yeah.
20: You know? So I think that that's one of those songs where it's like, I'm more speaking about the songs people are not going to expect that they're going to get to see live.
18: Yeah.
20: Not so much that they're a B-side that people have forgotten about, you know? I love songs like, it was still a hit, but like Talk Talk, right? You don't see bands covering Talk Talk.
18: No, you don't.
20: But such, like Mark Hollis's work is undeniable. He created a new whole genre of music called post-punk or post-rock, mm-hmm. right? He invented all of that stuff. You wouldn't have bands like The Strokes and all that other stuff if it wasn't for him.
18: Wow.
20: In my opinion.
18: Yeah.
20: You know?
18: And you're never going to hear Kate Bush sing a song live. And,
20: no,
18: and
20: not
18: you never would, because she never toured, right?
20: No, I think she did one or two small things.
18: I thought she didn't like to fly and she never came to the U.S., but maybe she did.
20: No, I don't think she did.
18: Yeah.
20: I don't think she did. Peter Gabriel was trying to get her to go out with him for a long time. I know that, but.
18: Oh, on the
20: yeah, they were friends, and he kind of nurtured her in the beginning, I was told.
18: Mm-hmm.
20: But anyway, yeah, man, Kate's amazing. But there's so many great songs from that era that you just kind of forget about, and we try to do our best to bring them to life. That's the hook of it.
18: What do you think of Phil Collins? I know you're a Genesis fan. We were talking about it. What do you think of Phil Collins' body of work from the 80s, all those pop hits? I will just tell you that I like them. I always liked them. And I think they're fun to go back and listen to, even though a lot of them are silly. What do you feel about that as a Genesis fan?
20: I think that it is really difficult for anybody to, with a sound argument, argue that Phil Collins is not one of the mainstays and staples of that decade period.
18: Right.
20: Right. He was all over the radio. He and his engineer Hugh invented a new sound for drums with gated reverbs and the way that they were approaching all that stuff. That stuff wasn't heard before.
18: Right.
20: It was all new. And so I think Phil is not as respected as a musician as he should be. If you go back and listen to the last couple of the Genesis records, you know, Selling England by the Pound, it certainly, you listen to the drum tracks on that, unbelievable.
18: Oh, yeah.
20: Band X, all that stuff he did as a musician with instrumental. He stepped out and did all these incredible obscure records and then came back a month later and dropped mega hit as a pop person. So he's really right. Well respected by the people that know what they're talking about, in my opinion. We actually have a Phil Collins song in the show being Against All Odds, because how can you not do a couple ballads when you have a symphony?
18: Yeah.
20: But it's that's another one where I have to really concentrate, because if I start to listen to the symphony, I'll start crying.
18: Really? Because they do such a great job with
20: it. It's emotional as hell. Yeah, the arrangers crushed it.
18: I loved that movie, by the way. Very underrated movie.
20: 100%.
18: Jeff Bridges.
20: Yeah.
18: What's his name?
20: Young Jeff Bridges. It's so nice to see him like that, you know?
18: Rachel Ward. Was that her name? Yeah, Rachel Ward.
20: Yeah.
18: Jeff Bridges. And then Jimmy, what's his face? Why can't I think of his name? Because I'm getting old and I forget things. You know what I'm talking about, right?
20: I do. Yeah.
18: Anyway.
20: I see the face, but.
18: Yeah, we both see the face and we both know who he is. And every movie that he's been in, we know what that is. I just can't think of it. It was on Family Guy. We're going to let it go because we only have a couple of minutes left. But yeah, I loved Phil Collins in the 80s. And I unapologetically love Sussudio and the stuff, the one-offs he did with other artists.
20: Yeah, I mean, Sussudio is a joke track in that sense, right? The track, the music, everything else is so fun and energetic that you just let it slide, because no one knows what Sussudio is. But the lyric in the studio was, in the studio.
18: Because
20: yeah, they're making it up as they go. And in the studio. Yeah. But so they just
18: said, studio. Oh, yeah, that's so cool.
20: So they're just messing around and it just kind of stuck. So it was one of those tracks that was like the music was done first and they didn't know what it was going to be and it was just an experimentation. But yeah, I mean, you let that stuff slide when all of a sudden you can back that up with In the Air Tonight.
18: What do they kick off the decade with? Is it Avacab or Duke? Which one's first? I think it's Duke.
20: Duke.
18: Duke kicks off the decade.
20: Yeah.
18: I think Avacab is next. No. Phil Collins solo is next.
20: Was it?
18: And that's right. And that's the big hit. And then Avacab. I can't remember.
20: I don't remember.
18: But it was. We're running out of time. But anyway, they realized like, oh my God, Phil has all these great hits. Let's do Genesis and let's start making hits. And that was the end of it.
20: Yeah.
18: You know, that was the end of it. All right, we've got Dancing or the Volcano song.
20: Yeah, I mean, do you want a career or do you not? You know, it's anybody can be obscure.
18: Yeah. And we can be a prog rock band for the rest of our lives or maybe not.
20: Yeah.
18: Is this 90s or 80s? This is 80s.
20: That's 80s for sure.
18: Definitely. Listen to that. Kevin Spencer, it's been great catching up with you, seeing you again. One of these days, I'm going to go to the show. This one, I think, is a Saturday, yes?
20: Yes, Saturday, August 15th.
18: Maybe I'll be able to go. Yeah. Oh, yeah, duh. Next Saturday, a week from tonight, Electric Avenue's 80s Symphonic Experience at Atlanta Symphony Hall, 8 p.m. Two sets and lots of great music, lots of great performances. 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
20: 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You'll find us on Instagram and Facebook. It's easy.
18: All right. Thanks, Kevin.
20: See you, buddy.
18: Oh, yeah. Stick around later tonight. It is The Nightcap with Jared Yamamoto.
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24: It's 8 o'clock. I'm Jordan Brown reporting our top story. DeKalb County High School juniors and seniors are invited to take part in a new aviation program. It's a year-long commitment where teens can get their hands-on flight training and work towards earning their own private pilot license.
25: This is the first one that will give students the opportunity to test for and become pilots.
24: Commissioner Dr. Ladina Bolton says training will happen at rec centers and the county's PDK airport. They hope to expose thousands of kids to aviation careers that wouldn't have access otherwise. Now, Emory held a vigil to remember the DeKalb County officer who died protecting others during a shooting 1 year ago on the CDC campus.
26: Emory staff reflect on Officer David Rose's bravery that day when more than 180 bullets cracked and shattered windows on the CDC campus. Emory University Dr. Andrew Pinley says it's about more than just remembering what happened.
27: He died so that we could become people worth protecting. And the greatest way that we can honor him
2: is to be able to live a life of principle and service to others.
26: He says they carry the grief and pride of his family. Rose's mother was a part of Emory's emergency department staff for 20 years. Mary Ryan Howarth, 95.5 WSB.
24: In other news, Fur Kids Atlanta is officially opening the Sutherland Dog Shelter and headquarters by taking in up to 135 dogs. The facility doubles the organization's capacity. CEO Samantha Shelton says they want to take in as many animals as possible.
3: Every single day in our state, good animals, healthy animals are being euthanized.
24: Volunteers can take animals for walks along Big Creek Greenway and play on a splash pad. Now it's 85 degrees in Atlanta, feeling warm and muggy out. Channel 2 Action News Chief Meteorologist Brad Nitz has Atlanta's most accurate and dependable forecast coming up. In other news, a Delta Airlines flight heading for Orlando was evacuated here in Atlanta. The flight quickly returned after takeoff due to reports of fumes. The Boeing 757 was carrying almost 200 customers and six crew members. Everyone was evacuated and is doing okay.